0: He's a sophomore, just into the ball game, 16 yards and a first down.
1: Yeah, that play action pass with the guy coming in motion is very difficult to deal with. It's an easy throw, and they're trying to protect Marcel Reed right now in the passing game.
0: They're at the Arkansas 46-yard line with 10:05 to play in the half. Owen stays in at tailback. They bunch three together to the left side and send a single man into the boundary. The play clock inside 10 seconds. Out of the pistol. Reed gets the snap, hands it straight ahead. Owens inside the 40, makes a move inside the 35, down to the 34-yard line. Reuben Owens with some authority. Lakai rolling there to make the tackle. That's 11 yards and a first down.
1: Well, you had the right defensive play call right there. I think it was Jaquavion Smith came through. He flashed in the backfield, had an opportunity to make a play, but Reuben Owens juked him and then was able to get north and south and pick up a big game.
0: A&M just like that to the Arkansas 34-yard line. Up by touchdown. Marcel Reed in the gun. He's got Reuben Owens in the backfield. Twin receivers split into the open side on first down. Reed may be changing the play. The play clock's down to three. He's got to hurry. Reed gets the snap off, hands it off to his running back, Owens, right side. He'll get down to the 32-yard line. Quincy Rhodes makes the stop. That's a two-yard gain. And it's second down and eight.
1: Well, they've been protective of Marcel Reed. We talked about the key for Arkansas is to stop the run. They hadn't been able to do that. We talked about being able to control your rush lanes. They hadn't been able to do that. The one thing you got to be able to do is keep him in the pocket and force him to throw, and we hadn't been able to do that.
0: Reed's 4 of 6 passing, and he's carried the ball four times for 37 yards. Second and eight, 8.5 minutes to play in the half. From the pistol, Reed wanting to throw, eludes the rush. Everybody's covered, scrambles to his right, throws short, caught at the 30. Diving down to the Arkansas 26-yard line is Reuben Owens. Owens out of the backfield made himself available as Reed scrambled. He comes up a yard shy of the first down, but it's third and one from the Arkansas 26.
1: Yeah, and Quincy Rose had an opportunity to get Marcel Reed down on the ground. I mean, he came free, did a nice job of whooping the offensive lineman, got right in Marcel Reed's face, but the guy, Marcel Reed, is so quick, he shook Quincy Rose and they was able to keep that play alive.
0: Third down for the Aggies. They're 3 for 5 on third downs tonight. They need just a little over a yard. K.J. Edwards is in at tailback. Tight formation for the Aggies. Edwards is the freshman from down the road in Carthage, Texas. Reed's going to hand it to him. He's got room over the right side. First down and more. Inside the 20, down to the Arkansas 18-yard line. That's 8 yards and a first down for K.J. Edwards. And the Aggies are on the march with 7:47 to play.
1: And they're on the march, and they're eating up clock, too. I mean, this drive is going on 2 minutes and 30 seconds. And so that's what you don't want to be able to do, allow them to run the football and eat up time.
0: 6 carries, 41 yards now for K.J. Edwards. 7:30 to play in the quarter. A&M trying to add to a 14-7 lead. The Hogs missed a 55-yard field goal on their last possession. Hogs are coming from the edge. They run the ball to the right side over the tackle. Down to the 15 or the 14-yard line goes Edwards. And it'll bring up second down with 7:09 to play in the half. Second down and 7 from the Arkansas 14-yard line.
1: Well, we talked about everybody's woes in the red zone, stopping it and putting it in the end zone. This is where you may really and truly overcommit to the run and say, Marcel Reed, if y'all going to score, you're going to have to throw it.
0: Ball's on the right hash, twin receivers to the left. They bring a man in motion. Quarterback draw, Reed trying to bounce outside, can't do it. In fact, he might have lost a half yard. Ben Bogle up from his linebacker spot made the hit, and now it's going to be 3rd and 8. Big play right here. They'd love to hold him to a field goal try with 6:30 to go. A&M's 4 of 6 on third downs. The ball is just inside the 15 of Arkansas. They stack twin receivers in the slot over on the right side. Now they bunch three together over that way. They've got a single man into the boundary toward us. Reuben Owens is the tailback, and a timeout's been called. A&M called a timeout. Mike Elko came down the sideline to call that timeout with 6:06 remaining in the first half. A 14-7 lead and a big third down and eight play upcoming.
1: Well, anytime you see a coach sprinting down the sideline like that, he does not like the way the defense is aligned, and he feels like that's going to be a bad play. And he tried to keep his quarterback, Marcel Reed, out of a bad spot right there by calling that timeout. So good job by Ron Roberts of confusing him at the snap and forcing their head coach to run down the sideline and call a timeout.
0: All right, let's go down to the sidelines. Geno Bell's there with a Walmart sideline report. Geno.
2: Man, the energy is real good down here on the sideline. I mean, the players are still hyped. We're in the game. The defense, even breaking a minute ago, they know they got to make a play, but they're about to peel their ears back and create a new line of scrimmage here.
0: Yeah, big play. Third down and eight. The Aggies just inside the Razorback 15-yard line. They bunch three to the right and bring a single man into the open side. Owens is the tailback. Reed resets the protection, now gets the snap from the gun to throw through low over the middle. The pass was caught at the 9-yard line, shy of the first down. If it hits him in stride, Quinn, it's a touchdown. T.K. Norman with a catch, and now it's fourth and one.
1: Yeah, thank goodness that was a bad throw, Chuck. You're right about that.
0: They're going to kick a field goal. They're going to try a field goal with David Alano. So they will not go on fourth and one. Alano is 5 for 5 this year. This one from right in the middle of the field. This will be a 27-yard field goal attempt to put the Aggies up by 10. The punter, Tyler White, is the holder. He gets the snap down, a flag's down. The kick was good, but flags were flying everywhere.
3: Illegal substitution, more than 11 players, defense.
0: Oh, my goodness.
3: 5-yard penalty, results in a first down.
0: Hogs had 12 men on the field, and you just heard Tim Barker, and it's going to be first and goal to go. Oh.
1: Yeah, and that's a bad situation for Arkansas's defense. You feel like you're about to get off the field, and you're happy that A&M was going to kick the field goal right there. Now, again, those self-inflicted wounds we've talked about has really put Arkansas in a bad spot.
0: So that's going to move him down to the 4-yard line, where it'll be first and goal to go. The Razorbacks with a costly third penalty of the night. 12 men on the field as the Aggies kick the 27-yard field goal. Instead, it's first and goal. Owens is in at tailback. Two tight ends for A&M. We've not seen Reed under center. We may not. He's going to hand the ball off to Owens on first and goal. He didn't get anything. No gain on the play. The Razorback defense stood up right there. The charge was led by David Oakey. Oakey's having a pretty good year. Second year with the program. Transferred from Abilene Christian. From Lagos, Nigeria.
1: And right now, Chuck, you're rocking basically with 5 defensive linemen. They're in there really trying to make sure they can stop A&M's run.
0: Second goal from the 5. K.J. Edwards checks in at tailback. He's a little bit more of a speed back. Tight end set up as an H-back with 4:44 to go. A&M up 14-7. Hog defense trying to stiffen again. There's the snap. They hand it off. Edwards makes the first man miss, gets inside the 5 to the 4. That's only a 1-yard gain, though, so it's going to be third down. The tackle was made by Kamori House.
1: Well, that 5-man defensive front is really making it difficult for A&M down here as you get closer. But you can tell Mike Elko and Holloman Wilson is not really happy about Marcel Reed, and they don't want to put him in a situation that's going to allow him to try to complete a pass.
0: Third down and goal. 5 down linemen again for the Razorbacks. Edwards stays in at tailback. And there was movement. A&M moved on the left side of the line.
3: False start. Offense, number 71. 5-yard penalty. Third down.
0: That's Tyree Adams. He's their left tackle. He's a transfer from LSU. So instead of third and goal from the 4, it's going to be third and goal from the 9. The penalty stops the clock with 4:02 to play in the half.
1: Well, we're about to find out exactly how much confidence they have in Marcel Reed in regards to throwing the football. This is a big-time third down, and this is a long third down in the red zone. This is going to be a telltale sign.
0: Ball's on the left hash, third and goal from the 9. Twin receivers into the boundary and a pair split into the open side across from us. They bring a man in motion. That's Norman. Reed Back to throw. Rolling to his right. Bogles after it. Reed keeps his eyes downfield into the end zone, and he overthrew everybody. There is a flag down. There is a flag down in the end zone.
1: Yeah, they're going to get Makai Rowland.
0: It looks like Rowland may have held or interfered.
3: Holding. Defense, number four. The penalty will be enforced after this is to the goal line. Automatic first down.
0: Arkansas has stopped them on third down inside the red zone twice on this drive, and each time a penalty has given the Aggies a first down. They held up front on Arkansas's pass rush, but that's not the one they called. They got Rowland in the end zone, and it's first and goal from right back at the four-yard line. Carson Baker checks in at tailback. They give it to him straight ahead. He's at the goal line, and he did not get in. They stop him inside the one. Miguel Mitchell stood him up at the goal line. Baker's the one that's 5'10 and 220. He scored a touchdown tonight, three already this year. They may give it to him again. The football is inside the one-yard line, and it is only about a length outside of the end zone. The clock's rolling with 3:05 to play in the half. It's 14-7 A&M. They keep Baker in the game. Goal line formation. Baker gets the call, and the Razorbacks stand him up. The Razorbacks stand him up. Antonio Sandal Bascom was there. Hunter Osborne drove him into the turf. And it's going to be third and goal from the one.
1: Yeah, and that's just a great job of just winning at the point of attack. We talked about that five down front. They've been very effective against Texas A&M's run and really caused them problems.
0: 2:33 and counting. They lost a half yard there. Goal line formation. Baker stays in it. Tailback. They snap it quickly. Reed's going to roll to his right. He's trying to get to the edge, and he does for a touchdown. He just got to the edge on the right side, and Texas A&M has gone up 20-7.
1: Yeah, and that was a hesitation quarterback sweep right there. He drops back. He acts like he's going to run up the middle. He allows blockers to get in front of him, and then he just shows his speed getting to the outside for a touchdown.
0: So A&M is an extra point away from making it 21-7. The Aggies go 63 yards in 13 plays, and they ate up 8 minutes and 12 seconds on that possession. David Alano is on to attempt the extra point. It is up. It is good. And the Aggies are on top 21-7. 2:22 to play in the first half. Now this for Morgan and Morgan.
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0: A&M on top with 2:22 to play in the first half. 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Member SIPC. Well, this is where you need to score, Quinn. You also need to be careful because Arkansas 21-7 down, even though some good things have happened. You kind of get the feeling that the next 2:22 is going to perhaps bring another twist or turn.
1: Well, the good thing about it is KJ's been good over the last couple of weeks in the two-minute drill, getting a little tempo, condensing the playbook just a little bit more where everybody knows exactly where they want to go. This could be a good opportunity for Arkansas to get another opportunity to score points, but at the end of the day, you cannot turn this football over at all.
0: Texas A&M has dominated time of possession. 18 minutes, 46 seconds for the Aggies, just 8:52 for the Razorbacks. I know Rick, Phil, Gino talked about that in the pregame. Rick just handed me those numbers, and they're not looking good for Arkansas as Hawkins lets it hit and bounce into the end zone. The kickoff from Milano, and the Razorbacks will start from their own 25 with 2:22 to go. KJ Jackson, 6 for 12, 68 yards, a touchdown and a pick. Sutton Smith, 33 yards rushing on 3 carries. Cam Settles, though, will open this possession at tailback. The junior, or the sophomore, rather, from Little Rock Parkview. Antonio Jordan's on the field, so is Monte Harrison. KJ Jackson on first down. Ball's on the left hash. They bring a man in motion off play action. Jackson to throw. Tried to swing it out. Nobody was home. They brought Marshall in motion behind the formation, Quinn. I think that was the intended receiver, but it missed badly.
1: Yeah, I mean, that was a situation where you try to bring Marshall across the formation. Nobody followed him, which means you probably have a free throw right there, but KJ just missed him.
0: Jackson now 6 of 13. The incompletion stops the clock. 2:18 to play in the half. Marshall, C.J. Brown, and Jamari Hawkins are on the field. Lockwood's the tight end. Settles the running back. Jackson to throw. Hit as he throws. Pass is short and incomplete. Tried to throw it short to C.J. Brown, but he was hit as he threw. Now it's third down and 10, and there's still 2:14 to play.
1: Yeah, you had exactly what you wanted right there. If you can get that football to C.J. Brown, he may have an opportunity to run a little bit further with that one. That ball was just, I mean, he got hit as he let the football go.
0: Yeah, it might have been tipped a little bit too. So it's third down and 10. Hogs trying to convert here. Trips right. A single man across the way into the boundary. Settles is in at tailback. Play clock's down to 7. A&M showing pressure. Got to pick up that blitz if it comes. 3 to snap it. Low snap. Jackson comes to get it. In trouble. Picked off and dropped. There's a flag down back where Jackson was hit. The pass was picked off and then dropped. And it's going to be holding.
3: Holding. Offense, number 74. The penalties decline. Fourth down.
0: Well, actually, Arkansas fortunate that that was not picked off and perhaps returned for a score. Instead, they'll punt with 2:09 to go. And A&M up 21-7 should get good field position here. Isaiah Horton's back deep as Gavin Rush prepares to punt.
1: That would have been disastrous. I mean, absolutely disastrous had he held on to that football. Oh,
0: I don't know how he didn't catch it. Horton standing at his own 25-yard line. Gavin Rush set to get the punt just outside his 10. The punt is away. It's off the side of his foot. Takes an Arkansas bounce after hitting at the 45. Still rolling all the way down to the 30. And they'll down it at the 28-yard line. It didn't start off too well. It ended up as a 46-yard punt. No return. That's the two-minute timeout. There's a minute 58 to go. The Aggies are up 21-7. 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
0: Oh. 1:58 to play in the half. 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
2: Hey, this drive is going to be very important. This is where you bend but don't break. Just listening to some of the coaches, they all understand that because Texas A&M get the ball coming out in the third quarter. So it's going to be important to try to get a three and out and get off the field.
0: When do you think they turn Marcel Reed loose here throwing the ball, or will they try to keep it on the ground?
1: Well, I hope they do, because that's what you want Marcel Reed doing, is throwing the football. I don't think they have confidence in him dropping back from the pocket and throwing the football. I think they'll try to run it to get in field goal range. I think that that's what they're thinking.
0: A&M's rushed for 116 yards in the first half. Arkansas's rushed for 38. Razorbacks with 68 passing yards. A&M with only 48. But they're up 21-7. Reuben Owens is in at tailback. They bring T.K. Norman in motion. They're going to roll Reed to his right. He'll dump it underneath short to his tight end. He'll out to the 30, to the 31-yard line. Houston Thomas caught it for a three-yard gain. Ben Bogle made the tackle. A&M not exactly in hurry-up mode. Reuben Owens stays in at tailback. The clock's rolling with a minute 35 to play. A&M up 21-7. They're at their own 31-yard line. Second and seven. Now they're ready to snap the ball. Reed is in the gun. Play clock's down to 10. Long count. A&M 5 seconds on the play clock. 4 seconds. Gets the football off play action. Going to throw out wide, short, receiver screen. Norman caught it across the 35, out to the 37. He's shy of the first down by a yard. They needed 7. He got 6. It's 3rd and 1 with a minute to play.
1: Well, this is a big play for Arkansas right here. If you can come up with a stop right now, you still got 3 timeouts. You can put them in a bad spot.
0: 3rd down and a yard. You figure if A&M gets this, then they'll go into score mode. Trips right. That's into the open side. 44 seconds to play. Reed gets the snap. He's going to throw the football. Hogs, Trump come with the pressure. Reed's going to take off running. Makes a man miss across midfield. Scampers out of bounds of the Arkansas 46-yard line. That stops the clock with 33 seconds after a 17-yard gain.
1: You let him off the hook. I mean, anytime you allow him to have a free rush lane with nobody watching him, you've let Marcel Reed off the hook. And that time he showed it is his ability to turn it up and pick up big yards.
0: Caleb Bell has come onto the field for the Razorbacks. Bell's a sophomore out of Alpharetta, Georgia. They're going deep into the defensive line tonight. First down of the Arkansas 46. 33 seconds remaining for the Aggies. Off play action. Reed steps up, wants to throw. Now he's flush, running right. Flags down inside the 35, inside the 30, out of bounds of the Arkansas 29, but that may be coming back. 18 yards on the scamper.
3: Holding offense, number 79. 10-yard penalty, first down.
0: They get the backup left tackle, Lamont Rogers. That negates the run, and it also takes some time off the clock, 8 seconds. It moves the football back into Aggie territory. The Markoff has the ball at the A&M 44, and it'll be first and 20.
1: Yeah, and Arkansas's substituting a lot of guys on that defensive front as well. You're seeing a bunch of guys get in there because they have to go try to rush that passer and get after Marcel Reed.
0: A&M has two timeouts remaining, 25 seconds remaining from their own 44. Reed from the gun, gets the snap, wants to throw, has time. Now he's flush, threw it away. Flag down in the secondary. There's a flag.
3: Intentional grounding, number 87 in the area.
0: They're going to call, I think, grounding. You just heard there from one official.
3: Holding, defense, number 20. 10-yard penalty from the previous spot. Automatic first down.
0: Well, Joker Johnson had this who-me look about him when they threw that flag down at the Arkansas 35. They were considering grounding, as you heard the official say. But the penalty is going to move the ball back into Arkansas territory to the 46. And it'll be first and 10 with 18 seconds remaining. 21-7 A&M. They've still got time to get a little bit more. Two tight ends. Owens is the tailback. Trips split left into the boundary. Reed's going to throw. Steps up. He's got time. Over the middle. Incomplete. Missed his tight end at the 35. Houston Thomas was wide open. That was a bad throw. It's incomplete, and it stops the clock with 13 seconds to play.
1: Yeah, he had plenty of time. Badly thrown ball. Arkansas's defense was trying to get there. Marcel Reed had a clean pocket, and the Razorbacks have got to make sure that they don't allow guys to be that wide open.
0: So it's second and 10. 13 seconds remaining in the half. A&M up 21-7. We'll see if they run it here or try to throw the football and get into field goal range. They've got timeouts to work with. Reed's going to fire downfield. Horton on a corner route. Couldn't quite get to the football. It's incomplete down to the Arkansas 25. There's 8 seconds remaining in the half, and it's third down and 10.
1: Well, they try to penetrate right there, Arkansas's cornerbacks. I mean, they try to go over and under with that corner route. Marcel Reed actually delivered a nice ball right there. He was able to find him, just couldn't come up the catch.
0: So now there's 8 seconds remaining. A&M has two timeouts remaining. It's third down and 10 from the Arkansas 46-yard line. Single receivers to each side, two tight ends. Thomas goes in motion. Reed gets the snap from the gun. Short pass caught by Thomas at the 40. Out of bounds right there with 4 seconds remaining. But shy of the first down.
1: Sure,
0: and they're not in field goal range yet. This would be a 58-yard field goal attempt. They're going to have to throw a Hail Mary unless they try a long field goal attempt. They're going to call timeout and talk about it on the far sideline, Quinn.
1: Yeah, I don't see any chance of this working if they decide to kick a field goal. And Marcel Reed, you know, if you put him in a situation where he has to deliver a football again, I mean, you just never know what could take place. So I think they'll try to kick it, though.
0: It's being brought to you in part by the legendary Catfish Hole restaurants in Fayetteville and Alma. where they serve the highest quality farm-raised catfish, hand-breaded chicken tenders, the best hush puppies anywhere. And don't forget to look for their amazing green tomato relish at select Walmarts throughout the state. They're going to try a field goal.
1: Yes.
0: David Alano is going to try what will be a 57-yard field goal. He's 5 for 5 this year, but they've all been chip shots. His longest is 33 yards. He's a fifth-year senior, a transfer from Illinois. Played for Brett Bielema a year ago. It's a good snap. Oh, the kick's got the distance. It's got the distance, and he drilled it. That'd have been good from over 60. David Alano just drilled a 57-yard field goal on the final play of the half. Texas A&M's going to take a 24-7 lead into the locker room. Geno's got Ryan Silverfield.
2: Hey, Coach, what are your thoughts on the first half and what needs to change coming after halftime?
18: Yeah, self-inflicted wounds on offense. Obviously, the penalties and the drops not being a way to get, you know, maintain the possession of the football. And then defensively, we just can't stop the run.
2: Thank you, Coach.
0: All right, Geno, thank you. Yeah, that's a lot of the story. Texas A&M has rushed for 133 yards in the first half. They lead the Razorbacks 24-7 at the break. The Built for Tough Halftime Show is next after this for Coca-Cola.
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1: 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It did not start pretty either. After winning the toss and electing to receive, Arkansas gets the ball first, and within three plays, it is turned over. An interception gives A&M a short field. They go and start from the 28-yard line, and with that, eight plays, 28 yards and a score. Four of the five A&M drives result in points. After an Arkansas three and out, Texas A&M would double their lead, a 10-play, 78-yard drive. This one capped off by an Edwards 20-yard rush. It was 14-0 at that point. However, Arkansas bowed up a little bit. 3 minutes left in the first quarter. They get the ball, go 2.5 minutes, and get a drive-ending touchdown. A beauty of a connection between KJ Jackson and Chris Marshall.
2: In less than a minute to play in the quarter, Jackson going deep right sideline, goal line, pass is broken up. Oh, he caught it. How about Chris Marshall, 27 yards and a touchdown.
3: Well, that's the one.
2: Wow.
1: Phenomenal catch there by Marshall, his second touchdown of the season. Made it 14-7, felt good for the moment, and after a three and out on the other side from Texas A&M, Arkansas had a chance. However, they got stalled into no man's land, elected for about a 54-yard field goal. It just missed and maybe came up a little bit short, too. The 9-play, 33-yard drive goes all for naught. A&M would score another touchdown, and then as you heard just as we went off into the halftime show, tacked on a field goal, a career long for Alano, 57 yards, and that's how we sit 24-7 at halftime. Hogs down 17. Let's take a break. When we come back, we have a look at the SEC and top 25 scoreboard updates. First this from Farm Bureau Health.
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1: 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One other game happening in the SEC alongside us. LSU is up on McNeese 14-0, early stages of the second quarter. Everything else is a final across the conference, and boy, we had a dramatic one in Columbia, South Carolina. South Carolina and Kentucky go to overtime, 27 apiece. South Carolina gets the ball first. They score a touchdown. Kentucky, on their responding drive, goes for two after they score a touchdown. Here's what it sounded like.
2: They act like they got problems lining up. 2 seconds left. Minchie in the backfield, throwing down the middle of the field, wide open. That's it. Rodriguez gets the two-point conversion, and the Wildcats beat the Gamecocks in the first overtime by going for two. It's 35-34, and they break our hearts at Williams-Brice Stadium.
1: Todd Ellis from Learfield on the call there for South Carolina. Kentucky, 2-1 in the SEC, while South Carolina drops to 0-3. In the other Columbia, Missouri, the Tigers just absolutely ran roughshod on the Gators.
3: Kendrick Linear comes in motion. Hand it off. Roberts gets between a seam to the 30. Right side, he may go to midfield. Roberts to the 40. Roberts to the 30, being chased to the 20. Roberts to the 10, to the 5, to the house. Jamal Roberts goes 80 yards, and Missouri extends the lead. He went 77 to set up Missouri's last score. He goes 80 on this opportunity, and Missouri is working the Gators in Como.
1: Mike Kelly from Learfield on that call. 45-17, the final score. Roberts, one of his three touchdowns, you heard right there. 24 carries, 211 yards, and three touchdowns for the Tigers. It's number 17, Tennessee. They beat Auburn 24-14. Number 2, Georgia held the home field against Vanderbilt 38-14. And number 7, Alabama. They scored two touchdowns in each of the four quarters. They beat number 16, Mississippi State, in Starkville, 56-23. Quick look at the top 25. Handful of games going on right now outside the conference. 10th-ranked BYU and TCU are tied 7-7 at the half. Early second quarter, number 4, Miami's up 17-3 on Clemson in their version of Death Valley in the ACC. 5 minutes left to go in the second quarter. Colorado leads number 12, Texas Tech, in Boulder, 7-3. Big Ten West battle, 18th-ranked USC's up on Washington by a score of 10-7. With 8.5 to go in the half. And 6 minutes left to go in the first half in Boise. In the 22nd-ranked Boise State Broncos are up 21-0 on Utah State. Also into the first quarter in the Big Ten. And number 6, Indiana, has a 10-0 lead over Rutgers. Notable finals from earlier today. Number 3, Notre Dame beat UNC 37-26. Houston and SMU were both winners in Big 12 and ACC action, respectively. And number 5, Ohio State beat number 14, Iowa, in Kinnick Stadium by a score of 31-14. At your look at your SEC and top 25 scoreboard, let's take a break. When we come back, Rick Schaefer's got first half stats from College Station. But first this from the Arkansas Ford dealers.
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1: Well, when you give Texas A&M a short field, they'd certainly take advantage of it. The first time they had the ball, they intercepted a pass, ran it down deep in Arkansas territory, scored a touchdown pretty quick. Razorbacks, and it was 14 to nothing. Razorbacks had a great drive, 75 yards, and what a pass from K.J. Jackson to Chris Marshall, who makes a one-handed catch in the end zone. Looked decent at that time. A sack took Arkansas out of it. Well, made it a long field goal attempt by Gilbert, and he just missed it. Without the sack, might have made the field goal. Nonetheless, Texas A&M has roared to a 24-7 halftime lead. 14 first downs for A&M, 8 for Arkansas. The Aggies have rushed 27 times for 133 yards. Arkansas, 8 carries, 38 yards. So when you look at that, that's over 4 yards per

0: And on one of them, they made it on fourth down. And on another, they were forced to kick a field goal. But because of a penalty, they got a first down out of that. So even out of missing two of those 10, they still ended up scoring touchdowns after each one of them. Razorbacks just one out of five from on third down conversions. A good stat, Gavin Rush. He's punted well two times for 98 yards. He also was roughed when he punted the ball 51 yards. A heck of a punt by Rush. He has become a real weapon for the Razorbacks. Texas A&M leads at 24-7, and the Aggies will get the ball to start the third quarter. Shark and Quinn will be back to tell you about it after this from the Arkansas Electric Cooperatives.
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0: This copyrighted broadcast is an exclusive presentation of Learfield under the broadcasting rights granted by the University of Arkansas. Reuse of this presentation is prohibited without the express written consent of the University of Arkansas and Learfield. 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
1: We welcome you back inside Kyle Field, College Station, Texas. The Razorbacks trailing the Aggies 24-7 as we prepare to start the third quarter. Arkansas had their moments in the first half, but a quarterback sack in a critical spot hurt them on offense. A couple of penalties inside the red zone on defense. When Arkansas at times in the first half looked like they were going to make this a football game, but A&M's been able to run the ball well, and they get the football to begin the third quarter.
2: Yeah, that, and we bailed them out in certain situations. We had an opportunity to get them off the field a couple of times, but we'd have penalties that would extend the drive. And anytime you allow A&M to get it going, they came in averaging 151 yards a game. Now they're at 133, but the problem has been Marcel Reed. I mean, this is a guy that's hurt us with his legs in passing situations. We got to make sure we account for him in that situation.
1: Their quarterback has rushed seven times for 55 yards. Reuben Owens and K.J. Edwards have carried the rest of the rushing attack for the Aggies. 45 yards for Edwards on eight carries. Eight carries for Owens for 27 yards. For the Razorbacks, K.J. Jackson, 6 of 15 in the first half, only 68 yards. A touchdown and an interception for K.J. Sutton Smith leads Arkansas's rushing attack, 3 for 33. Arkansas's rushed for 38 yards. They've thrown for 68. A&M's rushed for 133 and passed for 64. And they're going to get the football to begin the third quarter.
2: Well, the one thing I'll say about that, though, Chuck, is this is one of the most important drives of the game. You hate to say

0: ahead right now, but if A&M scores, that puts you in a bad spot. Arkansas's got to find a way to get them off the field.
1: So Max Gilbert will come on and kick it away to begin the second half. Arkansas playing in this stadium for the first time in 5 years. They played here in 2012 and lost to Johnny Manziel and company. Played here in 2021 and lost. Back deep for the Aggies, Ashton Bethel-Roman, as Arkansas prepares to kick it away and begin the final 30 minutes. Our second half kickoff is being presented by Arkansas Children's. Arkansas Children's delivers the highest quality health care to the tiniest Hog fans, the tallest teens, and every child in between. Let's cheer for the Razorbacks and our champions for children's health. So Gilbert is set to kick it away, and the second half begins at Kyle Field. High end over end. Bethel Roman's going to let it hit about 5 yards deep. And the Aggies will start first and 10 at their own 25-yard line. When Marcel Reed threw in the first half, he was 9 for 13. But he didn't throw a lot. As Quinn said, most of the damage done with his legs. T.K. Norman, Houston Thomas, and Ashton Bethel-Roman all had 2 catches in the first half.
0: And, Chuck, a lot of those passes, they're trying to protect him. A lot of those passes were completed at the line of scrimmage. He hadn't had to have many difficult throws.
1: Hogs beginning the second half with 4 down linemen. Sims and Rhodes are the ends. Osborne and Oki are at the tackle spots. K.J. Edwards is the running back for Texas A&M as the Aggies go to work. Play fake. Reed hands it off, and Edwards comes left side. Not a lot of room. He'll get a couple of yards, maybe 3, out to the 27, perhaps the 28. It'll be second down. We'll call it second down and 8.
0: Well, if you're Arkansas's defensive front, that's what you have to be able to do. Win on first down. That's winning on first down, because now you put them in second and 8, and you can potentially put them in third and long if you get a stop here.
1: Edwards stays in at tailback. Ball's on the left hash. Twin receivers into the boundary. The single receiver into the open side. Reed's been in the gun all night. Play clock's inside 10. Gets the snap. He's going to give it right side. Edwards has got room. Cuts back across the 40 out to the 43-yard line. K.J. Edwards with a quick burst gets 16 yards and a first down. Kamori House was there to make the tackle. Edwards got to the second level in a hurry that time.
0: And Quincy Rhodes had an opportunity right there. I mean, he flashed, but he cut right up in front of Quincy Rhodes and came up with a big play.
1: Wilkin Formby was out from his tackle spot to make a pretty good block there for the Aggies. Edwards stays in at tailback. Twin receivers into the boundary. Reed gets the snap off play action. He's looking to throw. Fires short downfield. The defender fell down. Caught by the tight end inside the 40, inside the 30, down the sideline at the 10. And he is forced out of bounds inside the 5-yard line. Keyote Armstrong with his first catch of the night. It goes for 55 yards. That is a 6'5", 285-pound tight end who rumbled all the way down to the Arkansas 3-yard line.
0: Yeah, and you talk about Ben Bogle falling down. I mean, that's the reason he was so wide open, and that's really the first ball that Marcel Reed has delivered on time and with accuracy, gave his big fella an opportunity to get down the sideline.
1: Yeah, once Bogle fell down, it was all she wrote. Yeah. Now the Aggies have it first and goal at the 3-yard line. 2 minutes gone in the third quarter. Edwards is the tailback. They've not brought Carson Baker in yet. That's normally the tailback they go to at goal line. They bring a man in motion. Reed gets the snap, hands it off straight ahead into the end zone. Edwards, touchdown, Texas A&M. That's a 3-yard run, and it's 30-7.
0: Well, what people say is you got to find a way to – the first 5 minutes of the first quarter and the first 5 minutes of the third quarter are critical. That time A&M got the football, went down the field, and scored on the Razorback.
1: So Alano comes on to attempt the extra point to try to make it a 31-7 ball game. A&M went up 14-0. The Hogs scored to make it 14-7, and we're on the march. But ever since that quarterback sack, it's just going south. The extra point's good. And A&M goes up 31-7 with 12:42 to to play in the third quarter. For more than a century, Roller Funeral Homes has been part of communities across Arkansas, supporting the events, schools, and families that make each town special. Roller Funeral Homes, serving Arkansas with all our respect. Well, let's go to the sidelines. Geno Bell's there with a Walmart sideline report. Geno, not the start we were hoping for there.
2: Let the air out of the balloon. When you talk about explosive plays, those things hurt a lot, but this is where you got to come back and answer. And that's where we want the offense to come back. And you can see KJ warming up on the sideline, and he knows what's in front of him.
1: So David Alano will kick it away with A&M on top 31-7 now. Jamari Hawkins is back deep to receive for the Razorbacks. Some of the crowd at Kyle Field's emptied out. There's still a lot of folks here. Heavy rain this afternoon. It stopped just about game time. And it's been dry since. That one's going to be a touchback about 8 yards into the end zone. It bounces through as we pause 10 seconds for station identification. 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
1: So here comes KJ Jackson in the Razorback offense.
0: Well, Tuck, this is not where you go all willy-nilly and start trying to throw the ball all over the yard. You still got to make them respect the run to keep them honest.
1: Trips right, balls on the left hash. CC in motion across the formation. Sutton Smith, the running back. Jackson from the gun, short drop, wants to throw over the middle, threw it short, and it is caught out of the 32-yard line by Sutton Smith out of the backfield. That's a 7-yard gain, and it's second down and 3.
0: That's really nice concentration right there by Sutton Smith. I mean, the ball was thrown a little bit in front of him. He dove out there and extended and came up with a nice catch.
1: So he'll stay in at setback on second down and 3. Twin receivers split into the open side. They hand it off to Smith again, fighting for yardage up the gut. They only got 2. He needed 3. They stop him at the 34. He kept the legs moving, but just couldn't get to the line to gain. So now it's 3rd and 1 yard. They'll bring Braylon Russell in at tailback. Arkansas struggled on 3rd downs tonight. They're only 1 for 5.
0: Looks like they're going to keep Sutton and Braylon in there. So
1: yep.
0: Potentially that fullback trap to Braylon Russell. Let his big body try to pick up the first down.
1: They're going to go diamond behind KJ Jackson, who is under center. For the first time tonight, C.J. Brown sets up in the backfield. They send him in motion. They hand it to Russell. Right side makes a man miss. Braylon in midfield to the 40 of A&M. They'll trip him up at the Aggie 37-yard line. Braylon Russell, 27 yards and a first down.
0: Yeah, normally they'll run that straight out of the I formation, but you're right. They went diamond right there. A little misdirection. Braylon came back across the formation, and the big fella shows some nice feet by juking a guy and getting down the field.
1: That's the longest run from scrimmage of the season for the Razorbacks. They mark it at the 36 of A&M. Jasper Parker checks in. Sutton Smith's out there as well. They split KJ Jackson, who is in the gun. Play clock's down to 6. Hogs substituted. So did A&M defensively. They went really slow. Now Jackson with 1 on the play clock. Gets the snap, hands it off. Jasper Parker inside handoff. They push the pile down to the 27-yard line. Nearly to the 26. It's going to be 2nd down with 10:30 to play in the third quarter. 2nd down and 6. From the Aggie 30, just outside the 31-yard line. Settles his end at tailback. Pardon me, Quinn.
0: I was going to say, Chuck, I really like Jasper Parker. I mean, he's a smaller back, but he runs hard every time he's in the game.
1: Parker from Gretna, Louisiana, signed with Michigan, 6'2", 209. Transferred to Arkansas. Jackson to throw to the sideline. Now he throws underneath, and Marshall's there for the catch. Chris has got it, and that's a 1st down. Marshall to the 21-yard line of A&M. That's 12 yards and a 1st down. Look to the sideline, threw it underneath. And with 9:50 to play, Arkansas keeps the drive alive. This will be the 6th play of the possession. Settles is in at tailback. He lines up behind Jackson at the pistol. 9:38 to play in the quarter. Brown in motion. Twin receivers into the open side. They hand it off to Settles. Right side gets to the 18-yard line. 3 Over right tackle for Settles, second down and seven.
0: Well, I mean, Settles is another guy that can help you out. I mean, he has not been as productive today as he was last week, but they're rotating a lot of backs right there. You've seen a couple of two-back formations, so Tim Kramsey is working a lot of different personnel groupings.
1: Matt Adcock's in the game. Hawks playing with two tight ends, Platt and Adcock. Second down and seven from the Aggie 18. Twins into the boundary, Settles the running back. Jackson keeps it on a delay after a fake, gets inside the 15, submarine there, down to the 14-yard line, stops shy of the first down. He got four. It's going to be third and three from the Aggie 14.
0: I definitely appreciate the effort right there. I mean, KJ just left his feet. Normally you don't want to see that, but this is a game where he feels like I need to get as many yards as possible to keep us in a third and manageable.
1: Hawks converted on third down earlier in the possession. Third down and three. Clock rolling, 8:25. Hawks have kept the ball for over 4 minutes. Settles is the running back. They've got to get to the 11. Ball's on the right hash mark. Settles on a delay, straight ahead. First down inside the 10. Settles down near the 7-yard line. First and goal to go. Dalton Brooks was there to make the tackle. But with 8 minutes to play in the quarter, Arkansas is knocking at the door.
0: Yeah, that's just a nice job by Caden Kittler in that offensive front. They did a nice job of just kind of sealing things off. Kittler was able to get to the second level and provide a nice run lane.
1: They spot the football at the 7. First and goal from there. Settles is the running back. Football's on the right hash. Two tight ends set up over there. Both Adcock and Platt. Jackson gets the snap. Hands it off. Settles. Gets a yard, maybe two, and that'll be it. Second and goal with 7.5 to play in the third.
0: Well, now that you're down here, we talked about the red zone woes. And Arkansas struggled getting the football into the end zone. So 3 points is not going to do you, I'm not going to say it's not going to do you any good, but you would like to have 7 in this situation.
1: Well, you'd still be down 3 touchdowns with a field goal. Smith's back in it, tailback. Hogs are going to split trips right on second down and goal. Just inside the 8-yard line. Marshall stacks behind Brown on the right side. Jackson back to throw. Pumps, throws short. Caught by Marshall at the 10. He'll get down maybe to the 7-yard line. I don't know if they gained a thing right there. Jordan Shaw made the tackle. It's going to be third and goal from still right about the 7.5, nearly the 8-yard line.
0: What KJ wanted right there, I mean, they used Chris Marshall as a decoy. They thought more defenders were going to come down on him, which would have given him an opportunity to throw the football in the end zone. They didn't bite, and he had to check it down.
1: Third goal from the 8. Hogs down 31-7 in the third quarter. A&M creeping up at the edge. Smith's the tailback. Jake Platt set up a tight end. Jackson throws, slant, caught Marshall, but they tackle him at the 2-yard line. He caught it, but they only gained 6, and now it's 4th and goal. They're going to keep the offense on the field, down 31-7. They'll shuffle Braylon Russell in. Russell had a 27-yard run earlier in the drive, the longest run from scrimmage this season by a Razorback.
0: Well, you got a lot of options right here. I mean, you can use KJ in the run game. You can also use Braylon Russell. They're back in that diamond formation. No Chris Marshall on the field, so it's going to be somebody in that backfield that gets it.
1: They've got Adcock set up as what's going to amount as a blocking back. Russell's back there. Jackson in the gun, gets the snap, hands it to Braylon. They tackle him right away. Lost a yard. The Razorbacks turn it over on downs. Marcus Ratcliffe was in to make the tackle, and that one never had a chance. Never had a chance, and A&M's going to have the ball when we come back. 5:28 to play in the third. 31-7 Aggies. Now this for UAMS Health.
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1: To play in the third. The Aggies up 31-7. Arkansas just drove the football 72 yards, 12 plays, 7 minutes and 14 seconds of possession time, and they got nothing. As on fourth and goal, Braylon Russell stuffed, and the Aggies will take over at their own 3-yard line.
0: Well, in that situation, Chuck, you'd like to see Chris Marshall back on the field. That time you had Antonio Jordan out there at the wide receiver position. You had a diamond formation in the backfield, and A&M was able to kind of load up against the run and was able to get him in the backfield. You just love to see 06 on the field in that situation.
1: Hey, the Arkansas Scholarship Lottery's raised more than $1.6 billion in proceeds to help provide more than 800,000 life-changing scholarships for Arkansans all over the last 16 years. Find out more by logging on to myarkansaslottery.com. So the Aggies at their own 3-yard line take over first and 10. They'll run the football as they have throughout much of the night. Reuben Owens gets the call. He'll spin a yard out to the 4. It'll be second down and 9.
0: Well, you got him backed up. And Marcel Reed, as we talked about, he will give you something that if he's forced to throw. But right now, I think A&M is probably saying, let's do what we can to run the football, try to find a way to get to the 10-yard line. So if we have to punt, our punter can have a full extension.
1: 5 minutes to play in the third quarter. The Razorbacks took the bulk of the time but didn't get any points. A&M now looking at second and 9. The third quarter clock at 4:45. The play clock's down to 4 seconds. They've got to hurry and get this thing snapped. 2-1. They do right as the play clock hits 0. They hand it off straight ahead. Owens gets a yard, and that's it. It's going to be third down from their own 5-yard line.
0: Well, you get the feeling, Chuck, that they're, you know, I don't know if that was by design or not. We'll see if it is for them snapping the football that late. Seems like they're already in milkman mode.
1: They
0: are. They're trying to just get out of here because they're just not comfortable down here.
1: So they're at their own 5. It's 3rd and 8. They're going to send trips right and a single man into the boundary. Marcel Reed tonight, 10 for 14 passing. He'll get the shotgun snap at the goal line. They bring a man in motion across the formation. Reed gets the snap, looks to throw. Now he's flushed, going to run, makes a man miss at the 10. First down at the 15, still on his feet. He'll get out to the 18-yard line. That's a first down run for Marcel Reed. The stop was made by Christian Harrison. But again, with his feet, he goes for 13 and a first down.
0: There's natural run lanes right there when you try to get up the field. Quincy Rose came from the outside, and I feel like there should have been some type of holding on Quincy Rose, but he went to the outside. Marcel Reed had that backside B gap, and he's dangerous when he gets it.
1: 69 rushing yards now for Marcel Reed. Edwards is back in at tailback, and again, they're bleeding the play clock down inside 10, almost to 5. They snap it, And back there was movement first. They were going to snap it with about 3 seconds to go, and somebody moved on the right side.
11: Offside. Defense number 28 entered the neutral zone, causing a reaction by the offense. 5-yard penalty, first down.
1: So Trajan Odom for the Razorbacks, number 28, transfer from Ohio State. You heard the explanation. He moved. That forced the offense to move, so it's first and five after the penalty. Moves the football out to the 24-yard line with 3:05 to play in the third quarter. This has been a fast-moving third period. Reed's going to throw short. Caught out at the 25, makes a man miss. Out to the 30, to the 35, to the 37-yard line. That's T.K. Norman. The tackle was made by Kamori House, but it's 13 more yards for A&M. They're out to their 38. This possession started at their own 3-yard line. 2:35 to play in the quarter. Edwards checks in at tailback. They'll operate out of the pistol. Man in motion. Play clock's just at 10. Reed would like to milk it a little bit more. Now he gets the snap. He's going to roll off play action. Looking to throw all kinds of time. Has a man break free. That's Horton at the Arkansas 40. Stays on his feet. Isaiah Horton inside the 35. Down to the Arkansas 34-yard line. Big play, 28 yards. And the transfer from Alabama was wide open.
0: And that's a long developing play right there. And they ran a lot of eye candy deep. Ran the guy underneath. Marcel Reed had a bunch of time just waiting on him. Found him on the deep crossing route wide open.
1: Danny Beals checked in along the Razorback defensive line. Freshman from Cross County High School. A minute 45 to play in the third quarter. 31-7 A&M. They bring Horton in motion. Quarterback draw. Marcel Reed hit the backfield. Ah, didn't fool anybody. Least of all, Kamori House. House with a TFL. They lose three on the play. A&M, for one of the rare times tonight, Quinn, looked a little bit confused right there.
0: Well, that's a nice job by Kamori House. I mean, anytime he's coming on a blitz, he understands how to get to the quarterback. And that time, Marcel Reed kind of had some, he was undecided, and Kamori House came in full throttle and was able to get him down.
1: Second down at 13, line of scrimmage, the Arkansas 37-yard line. A minute to play in the third quarter. Reuben Owens is the tailback. Owens, 10 carries tonight. Only Reed has toted it more. Some movement up front. Arkansas jumped on the right side of their defensive line.
11: Sorry. Offense number 3, 5-yard penalty, second down.
1: But they were drawn off. Aaron Gregory, one of their receivers, flinched. Stops the clock with 53 seconds to go. It cost the Aggies 5, and now it's second and 18 after the penalty. Football back at the Arkansas 42-yard line.
0: And Gregory saying, why you call me out? You should have been looking at the tight end, Houston.
1: Yeah, he's
0: Houston.
1: The one that moved.
0: Yeah, you should have been looking at him.
1: I thought the very same thing. They restart the clock after the penalty's marked off. 38 seconds to play in the quarter. They've got to snap it once more, at least. They're going to bring Norman in motion. Reed going to throw short, set up a little receiver screen. It's caught inside the 40, inside the 35. That's Ashton Bethel-Roman. He's going to get down to the Arkansas 32-yard line. He got 10. He needed 18. So now it's going to be third down and 8, and that's going to be the final play of the third quarter. We've got 15 minutes to go in College Station. The Razorbacks trail the Aggies 31-7. 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
21: Hey, this is where you got to keep fighting. Even here on the sideline, there were a few guys hanging their head and other teammates telling them to lift it up. We still got 15 minutes. This is where you compete and still come out and try to make a difference. The Arkansas offense got to get down and make a play and make some things happen.
1: You know, Quinn, you're probably, barring a miracle comeback, not going to win tonight. But you got some games coming up that might fall into the more winnable category. You got to find a little something to take home with you tonight.
0: Yeah, well, I think this is one of those games where Arkansas will go back and look and see that they had opportunities. They had some self-inflicted wounds. I mean, A&M is not playing gangbusters, but they are able to take advantage of Arkansas's miscues.
1: We start the fourth quarter with A&M at the Arkansas 32-yard line. It's third down and 8. The Aggies 7 for 11 on third downs tonight. They bring a man in motion. They set up Owens in the backfield with a quarterback, Marcel Reed. Reed's in the gun. He gets the snap. He looks to throw. He's going to dump it out into the flat, and he overthrew his intended receiver, Reuben Owens. So he overthrew Owens. They're going to bring the field goal team on and try what will be roughly a 50-yard field goal by David Olano.
0: Well, we know he can make it. I mean, my goodness, that
1: 55-yarder. I think just exploded off his foot. He's 6-for-6 this year. And he's going to try to knock one home from 50 with 14:56 to play in the game. It's a good snap. The kick is on the way. It's got plenty of distance, and it's good again. David Olano, 7-for-7 on field goals this season. It's 34-7 Aggies. 14:56 to go. We're back after this for Qual Choice Health Insurance.
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1: 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The Aggies have increased their lead to 34-7. 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When life happens, make sure you're counting on Farm Bureau, because they're there when it matters most. Farm Bureau, protecting the road home. Well, we knew A&M was going to try to run the football tonight. At least that's what we all supposed. And indeed, they have done exactly that. They've rushed for 167 yards. They rolled up 337 yards of offense through three quarters and 10 seconds. They jumped on Arkansas early. The Razorbacks answered with a touchdown to make it 14-7. But they've not scored since. And A&M scored 20 unanswered. Marcel Reed has done his damage with his legs. 11 carries, 66 yards, a couple of touchdowns. He's 13 of 18 passing for 170 yards. The Razorbacks have two running backs that have averaged over 8 yards per carry, Sutton Smith and Braylon Russell, and yet they've only rushed for 86 yards. Arkansas passing, K.J. Jackson 10 for 19 with a touchdown and an interception. Hogs have only rushed for 86 yards, and they've only thrown for 92.
0: Yeah, and that's not the recipe that you're looking for if you're Tim Kramsey offensively. And defensively, you're Ron Roberts. You allow them to run the football on you a little bit more than you wanted.
1: David Alano to kick it away for A&M. This one is not going to be returnable. Jamari Hawkins lets it hit 5 yards deep, and Arkansas will start at their own 25. 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

0: 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Gino said something a minute ago, Quinn, that resonates. You got to keep playing. Arkansas is not going to win this game. It's not going to be perhaps the last time they go through this. It's not certainly the first time they've gone through it this year, but you still got to find out who wants to be out there.
1: Yeah, and I think that is a great point. There's no doubt about it. But I do like the fact that Arkansas has seen Sutton Smith and Braylon Russell start to make big plays. If you want to get this offense moving in the right direction, those two guys have to be a part of the equation.
0: Braylon Russell checks in at tailback as the Razorbacks go to work. This is only, believe it or not, Rick just handed me the snow point. This is only the seventh possession tonight for Arkansas. Six started at their own 25, one started at their own 30. They've made him go the long way, and that's been hard to do. They sent Hawkins in motion on first down out of the pistol. Jackson play action fake to Russell, looking to throw deep down the seam into Aggie territory. Pass interference is going to be called. Marshall was the intended receiver down at the A&M 30. Julio Humphrey.
2: Pass interference, defense, number six, 15-yard penalty, automatic, first down.
0: He's going to be whistled for the penalty, and that's going to move the football out to the 40-yard line.
1: I'm completely surprised they call that at College Station.
0: He
1: grabbed him now. He grabbed him with the left arm, wrapped his arm around him, and then came across and hit the ball away, but I'm surprised they call that here.
0: So it's first down out at the 40-yard line. Arkansas trailing 34-7, 14:43 to play in the game. Marshall's in motion. Russell's the running back. They hand it to Braylon, right side, hit at the line of scrimmage. He'll fall forward for about a yard and a half. Taufik Bayard there to make the tackle for the Aggies. They move the football out just beyond the 41-yard line. It's going to be second down, nearly nine. Monte Harrison checks in. So does Antonio Warren. They'll split them out to the right side. Warren wide and Harrison in the slot. Sutton Smith's back in at tailback. And they bring Marshall in motion on second down. Jackson gets the snap, throws short. The hot route Smith complete at the 40. Sutton stays in bounds across the 45 to midfield into Aggie territory. Again, he stays in bounds and gets down to the 43-yard line. Sutton Smith bouncing around for 16 yards. And Arkansas has got a first down at the Aggie 43.
1: Such an easy, clean play right there for KJ. You bring Chris Marshall across the formation. Everybody's looking for six. He goes the opposite side, and then you just check it down on the backside. He's wide open, and then Sutton Smith gets yards after the catch.
0: From the Aggie 43-yard line, 13:33 to play. I think they're going to review that play. I did not hear the announcement from the official, but I think they're going to determine perhaps if Smith stepped out of bounds before he was ultimately tackled. He stayed in bounds, it appeared, a couple of times, but on one of them his foot might have touched the chalk. So they'll take a look at that. It's not, frankly, a terribly consequential play in a 34-7 ball game. He had the first down either way.
1: He stepped out. That back foot.
0: Yeah, the back foot.
2: After video review, the runner stepped out of bounds at the 48-yard line. It is first and 10.
0: Yeah, it's still a nice gain and a first down, though. And the Razorbacks happy to have it. So that goes in the books as an 11-yard game. And it'll be first and 10 at the A&M 48. A&M up 34-7. Arkansas would like some more points, though. It was a fast-moving third quarter. 22 minutes real time is what our studio producer Zach DeBozart tells us. Three bunched into the boundary. Jackson pumps once, finds a receiver open at the Aggie 38-yard line. That's Hawkins. No, pardon me, Faupel. Donovan Faupel was there to make the catch for 11 yards and a first down.
1: Wow, that's a difficult throw right there by KJ. I mean, they were coming smooth straight up the A-gap and got in his grill. And for a quarterback to stand in there and let that football go and take that shot, that's a big-time play right there.
0: Trips right. Smith's in the game with 12:54 to go. KJ gets the snap, looks left. Now they set up a screen to the right side. Smith caught it, then he got blasted back at the 41-yard line. That's a lost yardage play. Damian Sanford read it from the get-go. And they're going to spot the football just outside the 40-yard line. That's a 3-yard loss, and it's second and 13.
1: Yeah, you try to set it up, and you try to have Sutton Smith act like he's blocking, but boy, I tell you what, the A&M linebacker was able to kind of stay level and get on Sutton Smith.
0: Sanford 6'2", 230. Smith 5'9", 195. He threw him to the turf rather rudely. Now Jackson on play action, looking to his left, fires toward the sideline. Tall for Chris Marshall. The flag down back in the backfield. They drop it.
1: It's on there.
2: Illegal shift. Offense. The penalty will be declined. It's third down.
0: So after the penalties declined, it's third and 13.
1: We talked about those penalties. I mean, that the penalties have really given Arkansas a difficult time. I mean, we have bailed them out and put ourselves in tough situations.
0: Yeah, the timeliness is what's bad tonight. Hogs are 2 of 3 on third downs in the second half. They've got Marshall, Hawkins, and Faupel on the field from the Aggie 40-yard line. Jackson going to run the ball. Smith's got some room. Smith inside the 35, and he's drilled at the 33-yard line. He got 7. They needed 13, so it's going to be fourth down from the Aggie 33-yard line. The offense is staying on the field, and they're going to need about 6 yards.
1: Well, this is one of those where you better be looking for Chris Marshall. I know he's got his hands on his hips right now, and I know he's a little tired, but he's going to have to come up with a play right here.
0: Razorbacks 4-for-9 on fourth downs this year. 4th and 6 from the 33, and somebody called a timeout. I think we did. I think the Razorbacks called a timeout. They do, with 11:29 to play in the game. It's 34-7 Aggies, and we're back after this for Community America Credit Union.
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0: Bulldogs down 34-7. Looking at fourth down and six coming up. Hey, game day deserves the great taste of Coca-Cola because fan work is thirsty work. Coca-Cola, proud to be the official soft drink sponsor of the Razorbacks. Well, what do you think here, Quinn?
1: What do you do on fourth and six?
2: I think it's Chris Marshall all day long. I mean, it's your best receiver. And I think the reason that Arkansas called the timeout, that's the first time I've seen A&M really kind of shade the coverage over to Chris Marshall. Chris Marshall has been very effective. They didn't want to see him win a one-on-one battle. We call a timeout, see if we can get a different play. But A&M is probably still going to try to take him away.
0: They bring Settles in at running back on fourth down and six. Arkansas turned away on fourth down in a goal-to-go position earlier in the second half. They bring the tight end Lockwood in motion. Jackson's in the gun. KJ gets the snap, and Arkansas jumped too soon, I think. I think Kavion Broussard jumped.
3: Full start. Offense, number 75. Five-yard penalty, fourth down.
0: Kavion got a little bit of a head start, so now it's going to be fourth and 11.
2: Well, there's not many fourth and 11 plays in Tim Kramsey's playbook, but you have to dial one up right here. And I mean, A&M, like I said, is going to take Chris Marshall away right here. So somebody else is going to have to come up with the play if we're going to get this first down.
0: Seven penalties against the Razorbacks tonight, and all of them seemingly have come at inopportune times. So now it's fourth and 11. Football's back at the Aggie 38-yard line. Hawkins is in motion. Jackson gets the snap. Here comes the pressure. KJ rolling to his left. He's got some room to run. He keeps the ball, and he's corralled inside the 35. They'll throw him out of bounds at the 33-yard line. That's only a five-yard game. TJ Searcy was running him down, and the ball is going to go over on downs to Texas A&M.
2: Yeah, and that's a foot race right there that KJ is not going to win. I mean, KJ is a guy that can run the football. He's very athletic. But anytime you get those A&M DBs and those linebackers chasing you, man, it's a tough chore.
0: So with 11:22 to play, A&M will take over on their own 38-yard line, leading 34-7. The second time they've stopped the Hogs on fourth down. Marcel Reed coming back out there. And why not? He's rushed nine times for 66 yards. He's completed 13 of 18 passes for 170 more. He turns and hands it off to Reuben Owens. Owens gets out to the 37-yard line. It's a four-yard game. The tackle was made by Jaquavion Smith. 11 minutes to play in the football game. Hogs will host Tennessee next week at Razorback Stadium. It'll be a 3:15 kickoff. But tonight, the Aggies have gotten well after a two-game slide. Second down and six. Owens is in at tailback. He sets up to the left hip of his quarterback, Marcel Reed. They turn and hand it to Reuben Owens. Breaks a tackle, gets out across the 40. They don't tackle him till he gets to the 44, and that's a first down. First down on the run, nearly seven. And with 10:20 to go, the Aggies have a fresh set of downs just outside their own 43.
2: Well, you still got a lot of your starters out there really trying to compete at this point in time. And I think the point that you and Gino talked about, it, competing, you want to put stuff on tape that's going to allow you to continue to try to find a way to be a benefactor for this football team.
0: A bunch three just to the right of the formation with 10 minutes to play in the game. A single receiver split wide left. Out of the pistol, Owens is the tailback behind Marcel Reed. They toss it to Owens right side. Gets across the 45 out near the 48-yard line before Christian Harrison and Ben Bogle were there to combine for the stop. It's a three-yard game, second down and seven.
2: Well, these are some of the most difficult games to deal with in this situation. I mean, you're behind on the scoreboard. You know A&M wants to just milk the clock, and you're just kind of sitting around and waiting. And so if you're Arkansas, maybe you just get a little bit more aggressive and force them to do something differently.
0: Carson Baker's going to check in at tailback for the Aggies. 9:15 to play. The clock's rolling. Single receivers to each side for Texas A&M. Reed hands the ball off to Baker, fighting for yardage right side. He gets a yard out to the 49, and that'll be it. It's going to be third down. It's going to be third down for A&M with 8:50 to go. The line of scrimmage will be the Aggie 49-yard line, and they're going to need about 4 yards.
2: Well, I don't expect them to do anything crazy right here. They haven't done anything crazy in the passing game with Marcel Reed, and everything that he's done pretty much has been at the line of scrimmage. He's had a couple of chunk plays where people have fallen down, et cetera, but I don't think in this situation they're going to put him in harm's way.
0: The Aggies are 7 for 12 on third downs tonight, 1 for 2 in this half.
2: Watch his legs.
0: They're going empty set. He's going to drop back to throw. Now he's flush. Now he throws short. It's incomplete. He short hopped his tight end down at the 40. He was after Houston Thomas, but he missed him. So it's fourth down. And from their own 49-yard line, they are going to bring on the punt team. Tyler White's going to come on and punt it away.
2: And that's a nice job by Arkansas's defense. They applied enough pressure to get Marcel Reed to really try to get rid of that football. And then they did a nice job of just staying in rush lanes.
0: Sutton Smith set up inside his own 10. White's a left-footed punter and a very good one. This one's going to be fair caught by Sutton Smith at the 11-yard line. So it's 46 yards or 40 yards on the punt. No return. And we've got a timeout with 8:07 to go. It's 34-7. A&M's on top, and we're back after this for the Arkansas Ford dealers.
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0: Remaining in College Station, the Razorbacks down 34-7. Their score came in the first quarter. They've been blanked ever since as we head down to the sidelines and check in with Gino Bell for a Walmart sideline report. Gino.
9: Yes, sir. Hey, looking at these guys on the sideline, 8 minutes, even I heard the coaches say, hey, we need you to keep pushing. We need you to keep playing. That's exactly what you want to see as a coach, because if I started the film, I want to see the last part of the game to see if guys still giving you 100%.
0: Well, there's still a bunch of them out.

0: Pass is broken up out near the 20-yard line. So it's second down and 10 after a nice defensive play. By the way, Bryant Williams has checked in at right tackle for Arkansas. Adam Hawks appeared to be hobbled a little bit. He's had a tough night in his first start. So Williams takes over. The incompletion stops the clock with 8:02 to go. Second down and 10. K.J. Jackson gets the snap. This time he's going to run the ball with Sutton Smith right side, and he did not get back to the line of scrimmage. He'll lose a yard. Marcus Ratcliffe in from his safety spot to make the tackle. And it's third down and 11 from the 10-yard line.
1: And then went mass substitution. They switched out a lot of guys, try to get some fresh bodies in there. So Arkansas got to understand that pressure is probably coming. KJ, understand where your hot route is and understand where six is.
0: The clock's rolling with 7:25 to play. Lockwood shifts to the right side. Jackson gets the snap. Here comes the pressure. KJ has the pass tipped at the line of scrimmage, batted down by TJ Searcy. TJ Searcy batted it down, and Arkansas is going to have to punt.
1: Wow.
0: They're so deep in their own territory right now, they can't go for it. So they'll send the punt team on with 7:16 to go.
1: Well, that was a quick possession for Arkansas. Not a lot of execution right there. Just quickly in and out, and now you got to punt the football.
0: So Gavin Rush will punt it away for the Razorbacks. Rush tonight has punted twice for a 49-yard average. Isaiah Horton is back deep to receive for Texas A&M. It's a short punt. Hits in Razorback territory. Takes a Texas A&M roll, and it'll be downed inside the Arkansas 45-yard line. It's a 34-yard punt with no return, and the Aggies are going to have it at the Arkansas 44 when we come back. 7:06 to go, 34-7 A&M. Now this for Summit Utilities.
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0: 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New quarterback for Texas A&M, Brady Hart, has taken over. He's a 6'4 sophomore from Cocoa, Florida. He is 4 of 9 passing so far this year. They're going to hand it off to T.K. Horton on an end around. Horton inside the 40, inside the 30. He's going to get down near the 26-yard line. T.K. Horton on an end around goes for 18 yards and a first down. They're going to say his knee hit back at closer to the 28th than the 27th. So that's where they'll have it with 6:43 to go.
1: And A&M has been running the football north and south, and that time they went east and west, was able to get to the outside again and pick up a nice game.
0: 6.5 to play. Carson Baker's checked in at tailback. They stack twin receivers into the short side across the way. Brady Hart is in the gun. Gets the snap, hands it off. Baker coming right side, looks for a cutback lane. Not much of one there. He'll get down to the 25-yard line. That's a 3-yard gain. Second down and 7 as the game clock approaches the 6-minute mark. A&M's bleeding all the clock that they can at this point.
1: Yeah, the milkman has been here since the third quarter.
0: Yeah.
1: They started milking the clock and really trying to shorten this game.
0: The Aggies scored a touchdown in the third quarter. They've kicked a field goal here in the fourth. It was 24-7 at halftime, 34-7 now. On second down, they run the ball with Baker. Baker hit at the line of scrimmage, bounces forward, gets down to the 24-yard line. He'll get a yard, and it's going to be 3rd and 6. The clock is rolling with 5:25 to play. Phoenix Jackson was there to make the tackle for Arkansas. He's playing linebacker right now with Ben Bogle. Carter Stoutmeyer's out there on the field.
1: Well, this is a pride thing for this Arkansas defense right here. You're down 34-7, and you don't want to let the backup score on you.
0: Tay Lockett's in at safety. Freshman from Conway. 3rd down and 6. Hart is in the gun with twin receivers to his left. They're going to hand it off to Baker, left side. He's got the first down as he cuts back inside the 20. He'll get down near the 15-yard line. That's 8 more for Carson Baker, and it's 1st down Aggies with 4:40 to play.
1: Yeah, they're just running the same play. I mean, they'll go jet sweep, and then they'll go outside zone and allow the running back to kind of feel his way. And Arkansas is not really doing anything, putting up a big fight from a defensive line standpoint right now on this drive.
0: 4:25 to go. They put Reuben Owens back in. Football's on the left hash. They've got two receivers stacked into the boundary. They bring the tight end in motion. Long count by Hart. They snap it with 1 second left on the play clock. They hand it to Owens. He comes right, looks for a cutback lane. There's not one there. He's going to lose a yard on the play as the game clock hits the 4-minute mark. Tay Lockett, we mentioned him a moment ago, the freshman from Conway, up to make the stop. Quincy Rhodes is out there. He's a little bit shaken up. Yeah. He's going to come off the field as they stop the clock with 4 minutes to play.
1: You know, the thing about Quincy Rhodes right there, I mean, Quincy has flashed a lot of different times on certain plays in the backfield, but that running back would stop. Well, Marcel Reed would kind of juke him. He's in the right spot, and the right defensive call is played or is made. We're just not making those tackles.
0: So it's 2nd down and 10 from the Aggies' 16-yard line. 3:49 to play. Baker getting some playing time at tailback. Ryan Silverfield got some of the backups defensively on the field for Arkansas. The number 2 quarterback for A&M's in. He hands it to Baker coming left. Baker cut it back. Got a yard down to the 15. I think he might have gotten to the edge if he kept going, but instead it's going to be 3rd down. Tay Lockett getting some playing time, made the stop. There's player shaking up. I think that's Jaquavion Smith.
1: Yeah, we don't need that.
0: No, Jaquavion's played well lately. But they're going to tend to him with 3:28 to play and stop the clock before a 3rd down and 9 snap. The good news is he's sitting up, and now he's up on his feet. So It does not appear the appears though the injury's too severe. He'll walk off the field under his own power.
1: Well, between him and Ben Bogle and, you know, not seeing much of Brad Shaw, those two guys have just really tried to carry the load at the linebacker spot, and those guys have been really good today.
0: So it's 3rd and 9 from the 15-yard line. They'll restart the clock once the official marks the ball ready for play. They wind it now. And A&M on 3rd down is set to snap it with 9 to go. They are emptying their benches and going into their well of running backs. They're going to run it again inside the 10, inside the 5, down to the 3-yard line. Down to the 3-yard line. A 12-yard run by D.D. Murray. D.D. Murray gets it down to the 3, and it's 1st and goal to go.
1: He had a big running lane right there, and he hit it hard. And anytime you get in these games, that's why we talk about pride, what you and Gino are talking about. When those second-teamers get in the game for A&M, they're trying to score. This is their opportunity, so you got to bow up.
0: 2:35 to play. Murray stays in at tailback behind the quarterback Brady Hart out of the pistol. They hand it to Murray again. He burrows down near the 1-yard line. It'll be 2nd and goal. The play clock, or the game clock rather, is going to hit the 2-minute mark before the next play commences. So we'll take the 2-minute timeout with them. Arkansas trails A&M 34-7, and we're back after this for Harps Food Stores.
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0: 2 minutes left to play in College Station. The Aggies lead it 34-7, and they're looking at 2nd down and goal to go from the 1-yard line. The Razorbacks have managed just 209 yards of total offense tonight, and they've relinquished 396. A&M has rushed for 226 yards, and the Razorbacks have rushed for 98.
1: Yeah, that hurts right there. I mean, A&M has struggled running the football. Arkansas struggled running the football, and both teams try to get it going. But Marcel Reed was the linchpin for this A&M offense. He was able to get it going in third and long situations and pick up big yardage. But we thought we were going to see a bunch of Reuben Owens and their running backs. They finally started getting them carries. But when you look at Arkansas running the football, our running backs are not heavily involved. And that's something we have to continue to work on.
0: So we'll see if A&M wants to run it in here. They've got Carson Baker in there, the touchdown maker. A&M's kept the football for like 32 minutes tonight, and Arkansas has had it for 21. So that tells part of the story as well. Brady Hart, their backup quarterback, remains on the field. Flags come in prior to the snap. Somebody moved.
1: Everybody on the right side moved.
0: Yep. So that'll cost him five.
6: Full start. Offense, number 70. Five-yard penalty. Second down.
0: So it's second and goal from the six now. And you're right. These backups want to score.
1: Yeah.
0: Arkansas playing a lot of backups on the defensive side. Carson Baker stays in at tailback. They'll operate out of the pistol on second down. Now they shift Baker to the left hip of his quarterback. Hart's in the gun, and he gets the snap. Going to hand it off. Baker gets to the five, maybe the four. That'll be it. Third down and goal with a minute 50 to play.
1: Well, I'll tell you, Chuck, I've been impressed with Arkansas's defense inside the five-yard line. That five-down front has been really good. We put A&M in a bad spot in the first half, bailed them out, but that five-down front has been really nice.
0: Third down and goal, just inside the five. A minute 30 to play as A&M tries to add to their 34-7 lead. Hart gets the snap. They hand it to Baker. He's somersaults down to the one-yard line, nearly to the goal line. Somebody submarined him about the three. Baker almost landed in the end zone. Ben Bogle helped his flight there. They're going to go on fourth and goal with a minute to play in the game. They're trying to get these backups a touchdown. So they're going to keep Baker in. They snap the ball to the quarterback. He hands the ball to Baker. Did they stop him at the goal line? I think they did. They stopped him and kept him out. Now a late signal is touchdown. The late signal is touchdown, and A&M has put up 40. Baker was fighting to get across the goal line. Arkansas reacted as though they had stopped him. The officials ran in and ultimately signaled touchdown.
1: Yeah, well, that's a team, though. Arkansas continued to fight right there, but A&M was able to get into the end zone right there, and I like the five down front, but A&M has been able to win the battle at the point of attack.
0: Well, they're going to review it, I guess. Or maybe not.
6: Ruling on the field of the runner crossing the goal line for a touchdown is under video review.
0: I don't know if this is what video review was supposed to be when they brought it into play, but they're going to take a look and decide if A&M has scored one final touchdown with 46 seconds to play in the game.
1: Well, I appreciate the officials staying in the game and continuing to look at stuff, because if this was a critical possession, then we would want them to take a look at it, but I'm with you on that. I mean, that's one of the things you got to take a look at and see if he got in the end zone.
0: He was close, and frankly, from our vantage point, we couldn't tell.
1: No, you can't.
0: As we look at the replay.
1: Still can't.
0: There are a lot of bodies in there.
1: Yeah, it's...
0: I hope the review won't take forever, because it's not going to change the outcome of the game. And A&M was a two-touchdown favorite, so it's not affecting that either.
1: And I'm wondering why we can't get a replay.
0: Yeah, we're not getting any replay
1: here.
0: Yeah,
1: we got the truck feed.
6: After video review, the runner was stopped short of the goal line. It's first down, Arkansas.
0: There you go.
6: At the half-yard line. Will the game clock operator please reset the game clock to 53 seconds? 53 seconds on the game clock, please. Thank you.
0: So it remains 34-7. As The on-field ruling is reversed, and Arkansas will have the ball, as you just heard, at their own half-yard line with 53 seconds remaining. And looks like A.J. Hill, is it K.J. Jackson? No, I'm sorry. So K.J. Jackson's going to come back on the field. And Braylon Russell will check in at tailback. Seconds remaining in the game. Jackson gets the snap, hands it to Russell, and he barely got out of the end zone. I mean, barely. He got back to the line of scrimmage, which is about the half-yard line. Clock's going to roll, 40 seconds. Looks like Arkansas, they may want to try to snap it again. In a closer game, they might review that play to see if he actually got out of the end zone. But in this one, they let the game clock roll 19 seconds, 18 seconds.
1: Throw a streak route down the sideline.
0: Well, this is potentially the last play of the game. Adcock is in motion. 8 seconds. They're going to run the football straight ahead with Braylon Russell. He's out across the 5 to the 6, and that's the final play of the game. It is over in College Station. The Razorbacks have dropped a 2-3. Texas A&M snaps a 2-game slide. The Aggies defeat the Razorbacks by a final of 34-7. The Sonic postgame show is next after this from the Electric Cooperatives of Arkansas.
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24: 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From iconic Sonic classics, like cherry limeades, tots, corn dogs, and shakes, to new favorites like the Double Sonic Smasher, groovy fries, mozz sticks, and soft pretzel twists. There's sure to be something on the Sonic menu that'll satisfy every member of your crew. Hogs, that's a tough one today. 34-7. They fall to Texas A&M. Got their touchdown in the first quarter. At the time, it was 14-7. The fourth drive of the game really seemed to just set the wheels in motion after Arkansas took a sack to get themselves out of field goal range. So they tried. A Max Gilbert 55-yarder was just a little bit short, a little bit wide, too. And then A&M, on a 13-play drive, ran 10 plays inside the Arkansas red zone. The defense eventually broke, and that touchdown really seemed to just set everything in motion from there. Game finished up 34-7. A&M nearly doubles up Arkansas in terms of total yards, 401 to 214. Rick Schaefer will be back later on with a full breakdown of all the stats. And we are going to get you back out to College Station. We'll hear from Ryan Silverfield, and Phil Elson will head up all of our coverage when we get you back out there after this from Farm Bureau Health.
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1: 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Eat Sonic. Well, the Hogs are still left craving an SEC win after losing today to Texas A&M 34-7. Hogs dropped to 2-3 with the loss, 0-2 in the SEC. Meanwhile, the Aggies snap a two-game losing streak. They're back over 500 with a 3-2 record, and they pick up their first SEC win, 1-2 in the league. Rough game for the Razorbacks offensively. They were held to 214 yards. A&M nearly outgained them on a 2-1 ratio. 401 yards for A&M in this ball game. But the Hogs, they actually had a decent first quarter. They had 78 yards in the first quarter. KJ Jackson and Chris Marshall, 26-yarder, made it 14-7 going into the second quarter. But just 136 yards for the final three quarters of play. Not enough. A&M would run away with it, and they win it by that final score of 34-7. Here's how the game unfolded today. The Hogs got the ball first. Third play from scrimmage turned into the only turnover of the ball game. KJ Jackson threw an interception that was returned 39 yards by Dalton Brooks to the Hog 28. Eight plays later, Carson Baker ran it in from 2 yards out. It was 7-0 A&M about 6 minutes into the ballgame. Hogs followed, going 3 and out. A&M then goes 78 yards in 10 plays in 5 minutes and 40 seconds. K.J. Edwards with the first of his 2 touchdown runs. This one from the 20-yard line made it 14-0 A&M. Hogs got a good drive going on the next time. They got the ball at the 25-yard line, and they would go all the way down the field. 6 plays, 75 yards. And interestingly enough today, K.J. Jackson and Chris Marshall, they did show that chemistry that was on display at times last week, but KJ finished 13 of 25 of those 13 catches. Marshall had 7 receptions. There was only one other reception from a Razorback wide receiver. Sutton Smith had 5 receptions, so basically the receptions were limited to 2 Razorback players, but this was an outstanding catch by Chris Marshall, and it is today's play of the game. Let's listen to it.
2: Less than a minute to play in the quarter. Jackson going deep right sideline. Goal line pass is broken up. Oh, he caught it. He caught it. How about Chris Marshall? 27 yards and a touchdown.
3: Well, that's the one.
2: Wow.
1: It was an amazing one-handed catch by Marshall in the right corner of the end zone, but that would basically be the one highlight for Arkansas for the remainder of the ballgame. A&M would score the only the final 10 points in the second half. Those would all come late and very, very quickly. 2:22 left in the first half. Marcel Reed ran it in from 1 yard out. Hogs gave them some opportunities on that drive. They were called for 12 men on the field after forcing A&M to go for a field goal. Later, after that one penalty, Hogs were called for holding in the end zone on third down. Those were 2 very big penalties, and Reed's touchdown make it 21-7 A&M. Hogs then go 3 and out, only had the ball for about 13 seconds. A&M would take advantage, and David Olano booted a 57-yard field goal at the gun, which made it 24-7 A&M at halftime. Hogs got outgained 197-106 in the first half, and they ran for 133 yards in that first half. A&M did all the scoring in the second half as well. 12:47 ago in the third quarter, K.J. Edwards ran in a 3-yard touchdown. Marcel Reed found Keyote Armstrong on a 54-yard pass play, the longest pass play of the game, and that would make it 31-7. Olano closed out the scoring early in the fourth quarter with a 50-yard field goal, and again, it's 34-7, A&M with a win today. There's not many other really good stats here for the Razorbacks. If we're looking defensively, Ben Bogle led the team with 16 tackles, including 4 solos. Kamori House also came in with 11 tackles. Back with more on the Sonic Postgame Show. We'll hear from head coach Ryan Silverfield. We'll name a player of the game. We'll get the scores all around the SEC in top 25. Rick Schaefer's got the stats, and Gino Bell will have some postgame analysis. And back in a moment on the Razorback Sports Network from Learfield.
0: We'll be back with more of the Sonic Postgame Show. 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
2: 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And here's the voice of the Razorbacks, Chuck Barrett.
3: Well, Coach, I know nobody in the locker room's happy, and I just wonder about your thoughts and your reaction to what transpired tonight.
4: Yeah, it starts with the inability to stop the run. That was a major key to victory that we needed to handle defensively. Obviously, offensively, slow start, and then the inability to put together drives. And special teams wasn't where we needed to be. So I think all three phases struggled. We got to find better ways to execute and better ways to continue to come out there and play for four quarters in all three phases.
3: It looked like, you bounce back after a rough start, the pass from Jackson to Marshall. You talk about execution. That was a well-executed play right there.
4: Yeah, it was. Obviously, Chris continues to play at a high level and do a lot of positive things for this offense. We need other people to step up. And the quarterback's got to continue to make great decisions with the football. Chris is probably one of the few bright spots.
3: You've talked about taking the practice to the field. There were times when they did that. You mentioned the penalties a moment ago at the inopportune moments. And I know that's something you guys are working to correct, and it just always seems to happen at a bad time.
4: Yeah, Chuck, you're exactly right. Last week we talked about what a clean game of football we played, and this week the inopportune penalties that are inexcusable. Certainly things that are capable of being cleaned up, but I don't know why they continue to rear their ugly head. I always say they didn't last week, but this game certainly did. They hurt us.
3: And I wonder about your team as we wrap it up. Keeping it together, avoiding the splintering that sometimes happens. Just your thoughts on that moving forward.
4: Yeah, absolutely. I have no doubt in my mind that this team will stay together. We just talked about it in the locker room. They gathered up, and certainly they're hurt. They're upset because I told them every single person in this program is to blame, and rightfully so. I said, we all need to find ways to get better, and they understand that. They show up to work. They're going to show up to work tomorrow. They're not going to blame anybody. We're going to all look in the mirror and find ways to improve and get better with another opportunity next Saturday. But certainly I have a firm belief that these guys will stick together. In fact, if anything, grow closer together and find ways to continue to get better this week.
3: Coach, thank you. We appreciate you joining us. Ryan Silverfield.
4: Thank you.
3: In the Razorback locker room, and I know they're hurting. I mean, we all know they're hurting, but you got to execute the plays. And Texas A&M was able to run the ball tonight. And as he said right at the outset, I mean, that was the story, because every time Arkansas appeared to get a little something going, A&M was able to run the ball. You look at the time of possession. You mentioned a 13-second drive a moment ago, a 13-second three and out. Obviously, that's not going to do it.
2: Today's game, and I think you can hear it in Coach Silverfield's voice, Chuck, you see occasional flashes.
3: That's right.
2: A drive here and there, a play here and there. It just hasn't been put together for a full game against a really good football team. And A&M, they might have gotten better today.
3: Well, they got well, that's for sure. I'm not sure this is a great Texas A&M team. I'm going to be very honest about that. But they dominated Arkansas tonight because they were able to run the ball.
2: We'll be back in a moment with more on the Sonic Postgame Show. 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
1: 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Well, in the game where the Razorbacks gained only 214 yards total offensively, Marshall gained 76 of them on 7 catches. Also scored the only Arkansas touchdown. It's his second week in a row with a touchdown scored. Marshall came into this week leading the SEC in receiving yardage, and he was tied for the lead in receptions. 7 catches, 76 yards, now gives Marshall 35 receptions and 549 yards for the year. The problem, though, is that he represents such a very heavy portion of the Arkansas offense. Total of 45% of the yards gained by the Razorbacks have been gained by Marshall today, and he has well over 60% of the yards gained by Arkansas receivers. And out of the receivers today, there were 8 catches. There were 87 yards gained by Arkansas receivers. Marshall had 7 of those catches and 76 of those yards. 34-7, A&M with a win over the Razorbacks in front of a packed house of 108,657 people. Aggies improved to 3-2, and the Hogs dropped to 2-3. Back in a moment, Rick Schaefer's got the stats. 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
1: 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Let's go to Rick Schaefer, who'll get a look at the postgame stats. Rick, what's it look like?
2: Well, it looks like Texas A&M won.
1: Sure does.
2: Their numbers are much better than Arkansas's. 23 first downs for Texas A&M. Arkansas had 14. Texas A&M, 49 rushes for 231 yards. So quick math, that's going to be a little less than 5 yards per carry, but they had some big gains. In fact, they had a 20-yard run and a 23-yard run. Coming to this game, in four games, they only had 8 plays, offensive plays of 20 yards or more. They had 20 and a 23-yard run in the first half against Arkansas tonight. Arkansas, 22 carries. They end up with over 100 yards rushing because on the last play of the game, when they're running out from their 1-yard line, they got 5 yards, so that got them over the 100-yard mark. 22 rushes, 103 yards for the Razorbacks. That's actually probably their best rushing average of the year because that's, about 4.6 yards per carry. That's a better average than they've had. And, in fact, two of their running backs, Sutton Smith, 6 carries, 41 yards. That's 6.8 per carry, but he only gets 6 carries. Braylon Russell, 7 carries for 40 yards, but he did have a 30-yarder in there, but that makes him average 5.7. But overall, Arkansas just 22 rushing plays, and again, two of them were on that last possession. Meanwhile, Texas A&M, 13 out of 19, throwing the ball, 170 yards. They threw the ball effectively in the second half. Really, they had one long pass where Arkansas's defender fell down. That was a 54-yard pass. Other than that, their passing yardage wasn't anything special, and neither was Arkansas's, 13 out of 25 for only 111 yards. So you figure that out, again, that's about, 7.5 yards per completion. One interception, which led to a Texas A&M touchdown. Jackson did throw a touchdown pass, but, wow, it took a sensational catch by Chris Marshall. You know, when you look back at the play, it looked like the defender actually had Chris's left arm, and they could have called pass interference, and he caught it with his right hand.
1: Mm-hmm.
2: It was an amazing catch by Marshall, who continues to excel. 7 catches, 76 yards for Marshall. Sutton Smith, 5 catches for 24 yards for the Razorbacks. For Texas A&M, K.J. Edwards, their leading rusher, 11 carries for 66 yards. Marcel Reed, 9 carries for 66 yards. Hogs could not stop him in some key third down situations. Reuben Owens, 14 carries for 43 yards. Their leading receiver was T.K. Norman with 3 catches for 36. And Ashton Bethel-Roman also had 3 catches for 19 yards. Gavin Rush punted the ball well, ends up averaging 44 yards per punt. And only one turnover in the game. That was against Arkansas. The stat that just really jumps at you is Texas A&M had the ball for 38 minutes and 8 seconds. Arkansas, 21-52. So think about this, and we can talk about it with Gino when we get back. Arkansas in the game had 8 possessions. 8 possessions in the entire game, except for the 2 plays at the end. So 8 possessions. Of those 8 possessions... 6 times they started at the 25, 1 time they started at the 30, and 1 time they started at the 11. So just what we were talking about last week with Tulsa, what Arkansas did to Tulsa, A&M did to Arkansas tonight, making them go the long way each time, and they did it twice, scoring once, and then getting to the 2-yard line and failing to score on the other time. So the field position, definitely Texas A&M won the field position battle.
1: Just another note here on the statistics, Rick. With 103 yards rushing today, the Hogs are averaging just 92 yards on the ground in 5 games this year. That's got to change.
2: Well, it doesn't have to, but it needs to. And that's last in the SEC. And the SEC is a league where if you can't run the ball, you rarely win. And if you can't stop the run, you rarely win. And tonight, that was the case. Arkansas did not run the ball, although they had two of their longest runs of the year tonight. So they had some times they popped open. You think about Sutton Smith, he had 2 14-yard runs, which is long for the way Arkansas has run this year. And Braylon Russell had that 30-yarder. But then if you take those 3 rushes out, the rest of the rushing yardage is not very good. So that's got to improve. And then Arkansas has a hard time stopping running quarterbacks, and that's the problem they had with Marcel Reed tonight.
1: It's 14 losses in the last 15 seasons for the Razorbacks against Texas A&M, and this is the worst loss for the Hogs against A&M in 14 years. Back in a moment, Gino Bell returns for our Sonic postgame show, and we will be back right after this from Sonic.
0: The Sonic postgame show will return after this timeout. 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
1: Back on the Sonic Postgame Show, Sonic has been a proud sponsor of Razorback Athletics for over 25 years. Live free. Eat Sonic. Geno Bell's back in the booth, 34-7 A&M over Arkansas. Geno, these losses have been rough. Utah, Georgia, this one was rough as well. Thing was, is Utah and Georgia had been playing pretty good football. A&M had not played good football the last 2 weeks, but they had their way with the Razorbacks today.
2: Yeah, I mean, I didn't think this was a very good A&M team coming into it. They had issues coming from Kentucky, and especially last week against LSU, and even coming into the game today, I felt very good that we were going to come in and do some things because we saw it build from Tulsa. But unfortunately, not seeing it translate on the field. Looking at our running game, I've been around Arkansas football a long time, 30-plus years, and sometimes it's just tough. I don't even have the answers, but I know what I see. And, you know, I always know what people say, but what I see is we get knocked off the ball. I see new line of scrimmages being created. I seen us get beat up front for tackle for losses. And those things are disappointing for an Arkansas team that has a brand of running the football. And that's not what I'm accustomed to seeing. Even looking at receivers, and, you know, don't get me wrong. When I look at our receiver, Chris Marshall definitely stands hand over shoulder over any player we have on that offensive side of the ball. And over the past 2 weeks, he's stepped up and played big. Even today, he's played big with 76 yards receiving. But outside of that, it's like we don't have another, you know, receiver out on the field. But the good thing is we're going to come back against Tennessee. But, you know, when I look at just 7 points in the first quarter and we don't put another point up, even we were down on the 3-yard line, I know, you know, you want to punch it in the end zone, but I would have got the points. You know, it continued to build confidence. But just looking at some of those, you know, decisions and players running up and down the field, it just I don't know what to say. To be honest, I'm kind of lost for words from what I've seen here in College Station.
3: Even thinking about the running game today and the runs that Smith had and Russell, if you take Sutton Smith's 2 14-yard runs and you take Braylon Russell's 30-yard run, that adds up to 58 yards on 3 rushes. That means the other 19 rushes made 45 yards, made more yards on 3 runs.
2: Yep.
3: Than the other 19 combined, and that's the, you know, the lack of consistency that Arkansas is suffering right now. And you know, all we do is talk about it. We can't correct anything, so all we can do is talk about it. But you know, I don't know how they're going to correct this.
2: Right, and Rick, I think you hit the nail on the head on consistency. You know, I've seen Russell play for a few years here, and you know, we talk about blocking on the line, backs maybe potentially hitting wrong holes, but. You know, I do want to see some more efforts, man. You got to explode through these holes.

0: and everything coming in the beginning of the year. And that's why I say sometimes you got to get out of paper. You ain't good as you think you are. You're not as bad as you are. But this is where you got to check yourself and try to salvage what you can for the rest of the year.
1: Well, think about this, though, from the defensive standpoint. It was a 14-7 game.
0: Yep.
1: And Arkansas stops them twice inside. And the first time, they put 12 men on the field for fourth down. The next time, they stop them again, but had a penalty that gave them an automatic first down. And so that is really battling your rear off there at the 3-yard line. And they shouldn't have scored. They should have got a field goal, and that was all. Turns into a touchdown. And even on the last drive that Texas A&M had, at least they had the fight to keep them out of the end zone, and they did do that.
0: They did.
1: So you see a little bit of that, but when the offense is not running the ball and doesn't produce, defense eventually.
0: The defense run out of gas. But even when I look at Reed, you know, typically when you have a scrambling quarterback, you have a spy. You have a guy that spies him. If he takes off, you go blow him up. Bam, get him to the sideline. And a couple of those plays today, you know, we didn't have a spy, and he just outrun us to the corner. I mean, he's fast. Don't get me wrong. I mean, he is fast.
1: That's good.
0: And we talked about it in the pregame. You keep him in the pocket, force him to throw. If you get out your rushing lanes and you get him out of the pocket, he will be able to hurt you because he's good on his feet and he can throw down the field. And today he exposed us more than once with his feet. And, you know, the energy was crazy here. You know, it's different playing in Jerry World and playing here in College Station. And this is my first experience here in College Station, and it's pretty loud. And so it's definitely a different experience coming down here to College Station. But the season ain't over. You're going to play in a week, and this is where you guys need to pull together and come back and get it.
1: You know, when a politician is popular, near the election, they'll say, 4 more years. Well, it's 4 more years before Arkansas plays here, so that's a blessing. How about that?
0: Yeah.
2: 34-7 is the final score. A&M takes down the Razorbacks to improve to 3-2. Hogs take on Tennessee next week with a 2-3 record. That'll do it for us on site here at Kyle Field. Zach DeBozard takes you the rest of the way, and he will have the rest of the postgame show brought to you by Sonic right after this from Oaklawn and Hot Springs.
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1: 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We take a look at the SEC scoreboard. One game still going on, and it's an absolute rout in Baton Rouge. 11th-ranked LSU's beating up on McNeese, and out-of-conference play at 63-14 with 8 minutes left to go in the fourth quarter. Sam Levitt, he's been pulled out of the game, but he was 18 of 23 for 176 yards, three touchdowns. Harlan Berry had 125 yards on the ground, also added a score for the Tigers in that way. Everything else is a final, and the big one was 7th-ranked Alabama and 16th-ranked Mississippi State, and Alabama took Mississippi State behind the woodshed in this one.
2: Looking to fire, forced out of the pocket. He'll have to check down. It's picked off. Intercepted. Alabama again, headed towards the end zone. 4-3, 2-1, touchdown. Deshaun Lee gives Alabama its fourth pick six of the year, and the Tide leads it 13-0.
1: Chris Stewart from Learfield on that call for Alabama. The Tide scored two touchdowns in each of the four quarters, added up to 56, a 56-23 win over State. Keelan Russell, 16 of 22 for 285 yards and three touchdowns. Georgia still unbeaten, number two team in the nation, beat Vanderbilt today 38-14. 17th-ranked Tennessee, they had their hands full with Auburn for a little bit, but outscored them pretty well in the second half. They win that game 24-14. Missouri also took Florida behind the woodshed, too. 25th-ranked Tigers win 45-17. Austin Simmons, 23 of 30 for 340 yards and two touchdowns. And Jamal Roberts might have some candidacy for Offensive Player of the Week in the conference. 24 carries for 211 yards and three touchdowns. And some drama in Columbia, South Carolina. 24th-ranked Kentucky is 2-1 in the SEC. They beat South Carolina 35-34 in overtime. They went for it for two when they didn't have to, but they had the bottom half of the first overtime, so they knew what they needed to do, opted for two, and won the game 35-34. That's your SEC scoreboard. We'll recap standings in a little bit, and we'll tell you about the top 25 scoreboard after this from Farm Bureau.
0: The Sonic Postgame Show will return after this timeout. 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
1: We got games coming down to the wire in the top 25 scoreboard, though only one of them is competitive. It's the Big Ten West battle. 18th-ranked USC and Washington are inside the two-minute timeout. USC took a lead just moments ago on a defensive play.
4: Motion away. DeMond wants to throw. Looking. Pressured. Rolls. Buying time. Fakes. Gets hit. Ball is loose. Picked up by the Trojan, Jakeem Stewart. Returning to the 30. Down to the 20. He is hit from behind and tackled into the end zone for a touchdown. USC! And the Trojans have the lead. How do you do? Listen to this Coliseum crowd.
1: Pete Arbogast from Learfield on that call for USC. Trojans currently lead 25-21. They were up 22-21 after that scoop and score. Win for two, missed it, and in the fourth quarter, there's only been a field goal for the Trojans. Washington has the ball inside the USC red zone with a minute and five left to go in the contest. That one's a great game over on NBC right now. Big 12 play. 12th-ranked Texas Tech and Colorado. The Buffaloes were up 7-6 midway through the third quarter, and then Texas Tech finally found their second gear. The Red Raiders are going to win this one. They're up 29-7 with 14 seconds left in the fourth quarter. That is, in case you're counting at home, 23 consecutive unanswered points. Actually, it's 26 unanswered points. You go back all the way to the first half. Colorado's in the red zone. They have a chance to make the game a little more presentable, but yeah, Texas Tech's going to win that one. Miami's also going to move to 5-0. They're up 34-13 on Clemson. 5 minutes left to go in the fourth quarter. Clemson with the ball around midfield. And Indiana also going to be 5-0. Sixth-ranked Hoosiers are up 44-15 on Rutgers with 3 minutes left in that contest. Everything else a final. Notables, third-ranked Notre Dame remains unbeaten. 37-26 winners in Chapel Hill over the Tar Heels. 21st-ranked SMU beat Boston College 25-16 in ACC play. In the midday, 5th-ranked Ohio State beat 14th-ranked Iowa. That was the college game day game of choice. 31-14, Ohio State. Jeremiah Smith, 11 catches, 206 yards, and two touchdowns. Julian Sand was 20 of 27 for 324 and three scores as the quarterback. And Big 12 play, 10th-ranked BYU beats TCU 17-10. Boise State's 4-1 as they get their Pac-12 opener against Utah State 37-18. That is your look at your top 25 scoreboard. Let's take a break. Highlights from this one. Arkansas loses to Texas A&M 34-7. After this, from Arkansas Children's.
0: We'll be back with more of the Sonic Postgame Show. 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
1: 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Hogs fall to Texas A&M 34-7. The highlight recap. I'll be blunt with everybody here. It's kind of highlights recap. We look at each half. Really, you can break this down. Not many possessions. Very ball possession type game. The fourth drive really seemed to set everything in motion for the rest of it. A&M scores on four of their first five drives in the first half. Arkansas wins the toss. They elect to receive. An interception three plays in gives A&M the ball in a short field. They go eight plays, 28 yards, and they score the game's opening touchdown. Arkansas then goes three and out, and A&M responds with another touchdown drive, 10 plays, 78 yards. That made it 14-0. Arkansas bowed up at that point. 3 minutes left in the first quarter. They go on a six-play, 75-yard drive. That was capped off by this one we played a couple of times, KJ to Marshall.
2: Less than a minute to play in the quarter. Jackson going deep right sideline. Goal line pass is broken up. Oh, he caught it. He caught it. How about Chris Marshall? 27 yards and a touchdown.
3: Well, that's the one.
2: Wow.
1: That was the bright spot for sure in that half. Marshall, 7 catches, 76 yards, and that touchdown right there. That made it 14-7. On the next drive, Arkansas's defense forces a three and out with no yards gained in just 42 seconds. However, on the fourth drive, this is where it all went wrong. Arkansas commits a penalty and then takes a sack to get themselves out of field goal range. They still tried a Max Gilbert, about 55 yarder, a little short, a little wide if it would have been the distance anyways. And A&M with a decent field position turns around a 13 play, 63 yard drive where more than 2/3 of the plays were inside the Arkansas red zone. Because Arkansas, with a costly 12 men on the field penalty after they had forced a field goal attempt and then a holding in the end zone, just kept the red zone drive alive. And eventually the defense bent and bent and finally broke. And A&M had it 21-7 at that point. They would add a field goal late in, as the time expired in the half, to make it 24-7. That's what the first half looked like. We'll tell you about the second half. The Sonic Postgame Show continues after this from QualChoice.
0: The Sonic Postgame Show will return after this timeout. 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
1: 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Eat Sonic. We got into the second half. Hogs were down 24-7. A&M got the ball first. A four-play, 75-yard drive. 2:18 off the clock made it 31-7. This third quarter went extremely quick because then Arkansas would go on a 12-play, 72-yard drive. And the biggest play of the half, and I do believe Arkansas's best run of the year, also came on that drive.
2: For the first time tonight, C.J. Brown sets up in the backfield. They send him in motion. They hand it to Russell right side. Makes a man miss. Braylon in midfield to the 40 of A&M. They'll trip him up at the Aggie 37-yard line. Braylon Russell, 27 yards and a first down.
1: Spot in the math actually made that out to be a 30-yard play, and that ended up being 75% of Russell's output. He was 7 carries for 40 yards, 30 of them on that play. However, Arkansas would go all the way down to the 1, but they would be stopped on 4th and goal, trying to get touchdowns to get himself back in the game. And because that drive took over 7 minutes off the clock, A&M's next drive got us into the 4th quarter, and the 3rd quarter took about 22 minutes of real time. A&M would kick a field goal, Arkansas would go downs, a 3 and out, and then the 2 plays that eventually end the game. Texas A&M, they would go for it, 4th and goal from the 1. They thought they had scored, but then review took it away and gave the ball to Arkansas. And so that's how we got our final score at 34-7. Hogs fall. They are now 2-3 on the year and 0-2 in the SEC. We'll update you on those SEC standings after this from Summit Utilities.
0: We'll be back with more of the Sonic Postgame Show. 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
1: 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Well, we take a look at the SEC standings. Not well for Arkansas. It's 0-2 right now in the conference. Going from top to bottom, though, three unbeatens left. Alabama and Georgia are both 3-0. And Texas, who is on bye this week, 1-0. Those are your unbeatens right now who sit atop the conference standings. Handful of teams with just one loss. Florida, Kentucky, and Mississippi State make up the next tier. They are each at 2-1. Of course, both Florida and Mississippi State got knocked off the undefeated pedestal this week. Ole Miss, Missouri, and Tennessee, as well as LSU, all 1-1. LSU's in action right now, but that's in a non-conference game. All four of those are 1-1. Reminder, next week's opponent is Tennessee. And then you got at 1-2, Auburn and Texas A&M. And then the winless front, Oklahoma is 0-1. Oklahoma was also on bye because Oklahoma and Texas will play each other next week in the Red River rivalry game. Arkansas is tied with Vanderbilt, who is 0-2. And South Carolina brings up the absolute rear. They are 0-3. And just in case you're looking down the line at the schedule, Arkansas fans, it is November 14th, Arkansas and South Carolina. Somebody will win that game. So Arkansas is 0-2, looking to climb. And next week, their opponent is the 1-1 in conference and 4-1 overall, Tennessee Volunteers. We'll take a break and we'll talk about that Tennessee game as we close out the Sonic Postgame Show after this from Coca-Cola.
0: The Sonic Postgame Show will return after this timeout. 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

0: next. The Sonic postgame show continues by looking at the week ahead for the Razorbacks. Sonic has been a proud sponsor of Razorback Athletics for over 25 years. 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Eat Sonic. 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
1: One final time here on the Sonic postgame show. 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Arkansas falls Texas A&M 34-7, now 2-3 on the year, 0-2 in the conference. All conference games down the stretch, they don't get any easier, and that includes 17th-ranked Tennessee coming into town for a 3:15 kickoff coming up on Saturday, October 10th. Now, Tennessee's ranked 17th right now. I'm interested to see where that ranking goes. They kind of played with their food a little bit against Auburn, but you'd expect them probably to be somewhere in the lower teens when rankings come out tomorrow. But either way, Arkansas will host the Volunteers. Again, it's a 3:15 kickoff time. That means we'll be on the air at noon for the Summit Utilities tailgate show with Rick, Gino, and Phil, as well as myself. I'll be along for that ride as well. And during the week, don't forget, Live with Coach Ryan Silverfield is Wednesday night at the Catfish Hole, 6 to 7 p.m. And if you can't make it out there to the Catfish Hole, we will be airing the show across many of these same stations on the network. So that's the week to come for the Razorbacks, Live with Coach Ryan Silverfield on Wednesday, the Volunteers coming into town on Saturday. That'll do it for us. For Chuck Barrett and Quinn Grovian, play-by-play call of today's game, Gino Bell, who is on the sidelines, as well as pre- and post-game work with Rick Schaefer, as well as the host Phil Elson, and Lee Francis, who is engineering everything on site masterfully from College Station. I'm Zach DeBozard here in the Learfield Network Studios. 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

0: Jones now throwing to the end zone, and it is complete! Touchdown! Oh, my! I can't believe it!
1: Darren McFadden breaks it up the middle. McFadden, big play. He's going to bail. Darren McFadden is going to take it all the way. 80 yards for the touchdown. Darren McFadden and Arkansas strike just that quickly.
2: He's going to field it back at his own five. Joe across the 10 to the 15 to the 20. Adams at the 30, and here we go. Joe's going to take it all the way. The 30, the 20, the 10. Touchdown, Arkansas. 95 yards on the punt return.
0: Here's the snap. It is low. The kick is blocked, and Arkansas covers.
2: Gun formation into the end zone. The pass is intercepted. Arkansas wins the ball game. Intercepted in the end zone. The Razorbacks have beaten the number one team in the country.
3: It's time to dissect the game on the fifth quarter. We'll be talking Razorback football for the next 2 hours. Here are Randy Rainwater, Marcus Elliott, and Trey Schaff.

0: Good evening. Welcome to the Pinnacle Party's fifth quarter postgame show. Marcus Elliott, Trey Schaap. I see DB standing by there in beautiful College Station. I'm Randy Rainwater.
1: Beautiful.
0: I refuse, Trey Schaap. I'm putting all this responsibility onto you. I refuse to come on again on the Pinnacle Party's fifth quarter postgame show when I have to listen to highlights from over 20 years ago to celebrate success of the Arkansas football program.
1: Well, that's the state of the program, Randy. What else?
0: That's what I'm saying, though. I refuse. I mean, do we have to go back 20 years before we can remember anything wonderful about this program?
1: Couple of years ago, Sam Pittman won all four trophy games.
2: Yep.
1: And last time you beat Penn State in a bowl game, and you thought, okay, here we go, and you've gone downhill since. So that was the peak. And the last, I would say, of the last, what, Baz, Randy, 13 years, that was the peak?
2: Yeah.
0: Oh, easily. Easily.
2: Yeah, what a good year for Bielema and what a good year for Sam, right?
0: Easily.
2: Nine wins for both.
1: Yeah, Bielema won the Texas Bowl over Texas.
2: Won nine games one year.
0: Yeah. Okay, since we're rolling back the clock,
1: yeah,
0: where do you want to start? Do you want to start in 2006? Do you want to start in 2007? Or do you want
1: SEC
0: to start in
1: championship games?
0: How about 2011?
1: Okay.
0: 2011. That was 11-2.
1: 11 wins.
0: 11-2.
1: Beat K-State in the Cotton Bowl, right?
0: 6-2. Yes. 6-2 in conference. 2012, 4-8. 2013, 3-9. 2014, 7-6. 2015, 8-5. 2016, 7-6. 2017, 4-8. 2018, 2-10. 2019, 2-10. 2020, 3-7. That was the COVID year. 2021, 9-4. Circle that one. 2021. 2022, 7-6. 2023, 4-8. 2024, 7-6. 2025, 2-10. So back in 2018 and 19, back-to-back 2-10 seasons, looks like Arkansas is going to duplicate that once again. And you wonder why Arkansas right now is the butt of every joke when it comes to Southeastern Conference membership in football, because this is what they see of this program right now. So that's what I'm saying. I protest. I am throwing up my barriers. I'm bringing DB back because he was the originator of the fifth quarter. And until that is changed, I'm not coming back.
1: It's all Baz's fault.
2: So I will let you guys know something. I'll let y'all in on a little secret. We got seven more weeks.
1: We got a bye week.
2: We might not win that one.
1: Listen, if it was a conference game, we wouldn't win it.
2: And boys, it's not going to get any better. This is going to be like Groundhog Day for the next 7 weeks, so you might as well get ready for it.
0: You know, I was thinking of how I really wanted to open tonight, and I had something else totally planned until I was sitting here listening to that intro, and I'm thinking, when's the last time that was changed up or reflected what is really going on? Is there one highlight tonight that would be the Chris Marshall touchdown reception? That's it. Maybe you could say Braylon Russell. I can't wait to see what Ethan's come up with for highlights for this game. Are we going to be playing on every stop set, every time coming back, the one play with Chris Marshall?
1: I say you played no highlights. I mean, there was only one, but after that, I don't think you play any.
0: Okay, we can play it one time. All right, DB, I'll ask you this question. Sometimes you say you got to take one step forward, but then you'll take two steps backwards. How far backwards did Arkansas go today? I think it'd be kind of kind if you only said Arkansas went two steps backwards.
2: Well, you know, it's hard for me, you know, Randy, for me, I was telling Trey, I sort of spotted some of this during practice to say, you could tell this is not the most talented team. And that's
1: you've been hiding it from
2: no,
1: us.
2: No, we all said, you know, hey, you're going to win between probably 2 and 4 games. And,
1: yeah.
2: And you could tell. And, but, and this is what's happened. So I'm not shocked by it, Randy. That's why I think the more disappointing thing is that, man, did we miss on the evaluation on?
0: Yes.
2: If we spent 20 something million dollars, you know, we should
0: absolutely.
2: Be a little bit better talent wise.
1: Can we get a refund? Who do we call for a refund?
2: I don't know.
0: I mean, if you were talking getting tier 3 players, then Arkansas got tier 3 minus players, because if you're saying, okay, boy, Arkansas spent all this money, kind of like what we heard last year, oh, how improved the secondary was going to be, and some other things that were going to be so much better that failed to transpire.
2: Well, you were asking about tonight. So tonight you look and you the first series, you throw an interception. He admitted he threw a bad pass, right? Mm-hmm. Is that what he said?
1: Yep.
2: Then they go right down the field, score a touchdown, don't stop them. And then I think they just marched down the field, go 75 yards, I think. And again, I think we struggled to stop the run, where they have 234, you know, running the ball. As we always said, always tough to stop a running quarterback for us. That's what he did tonight. He ran the ball at
0: with
2: times.
0: No spy. I didn't see a spy once on him.
2: Well, if he did, I ran him.
1: Yeah, I ran him.
2: Yeah, he just, you know. That's the mismatch. That's the talent issue there on that kind of deal, Randy. And then of course you didn't have a lot of yards and penalties, but you had 6 or 7 penalties that came at terrible times.
0: All costly.
2: You know, jumping off sides.
1: 7 penalties.
2: 12 men on the field.
1: 40 yards.
2: Yeah.
1: Yeah. Here's my question. We have all these analysts. We have all these people that have a headset on. You can't tell me that you can't assign one person to count how many white jerseys are out there on every play. And if there are 12, get on the headset, get to somebody and say, hey, coach, you better call a timeout here, because that was a crucial play, Baz. Randy, I mean, you're giving them
2: a first down
1: to
2: score 7
1: points. You were
2: going
1: to force them to attempt a field goal.
0: Would that have mattered?
1: It might not have.
0: The game was over after the turnover, the first quarter turnover, first possession. Arkansas elects to take the ball. They win the coin toss. What do you do? You turn it over immediately. It wasn't the first play. What was the third play? Hey, wait a couple of plays. But you turn it over. They get a great return. They set up shop, about 30 yards from the Arkansas goal line. Yep. Game's over.
1: I think the 28. Well, we were told all year, though, offseason, attention to detail.
2: Clean football, turnovers, value the ball, all those things, no penalties. Those are the things that I think we felt like he said that he was going to be able to do, and they have not been able to do that. It's clean. Last week they did, but they did not.
1: Well, it was not an SEC team last week either.
0: Yeah. Well, I'm ready for the offense to go head-to-head with the defense. I'm going to stick Marcus Elliott on David Basil in a moment. Get ready, DB.
2: Come on, Big E.
0: This is the Pinnacle Party's fifth quarter postgame show. 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

0: Arkansas at the A&M 27-yard line. Less than a minute to play in the quarter. Jackson going deep right sideline. Goal line pass is broken up. Oh, he caught it. He caught it. How about Chris Marshall? 27 yards and a touchdown.
1: And that, by the way, is the only highlight that you will hear tonight. Here on the Pinnacle Party's fifth quarter postgame show, Marcus Elliott, Trey Schaap, along with DB, David Basil. I'm Randy Rainwater.
2: Randy, got to say, you proposed something between David and I.
3: Hey, Marcus.
2: How you doing?
3: Hey, buddy. What's up, Captain?
2: You too, Captain.
3: That's right.
4: I want to know what these captains are going to do.
2: Randy proposes you and I square off again, DB. Only thing, it would have to be after my hip surgery.
3: And after my shoulder replacement.
4: What are y'all having this done?
1: That's pitiful.
4: Gosh,
1: we're going to go to the geriatric ward to see.
2: And then you have to let the walker be a part of the Oklahoma
3: that's
2: drill.
3: That's what we need.
1: That's pretty sad.
2: Ever seen an Oklahoma drill on a walker?
3: that's where we would be, Marcus.
1: Well, my gosh. All right, gentlemen, we actually have a caller. Let's talk to Butler. Butler, good evening. Welcome to the Pinnacle Party's fifth quarter postgame show. We must have overwhelmed her.
5: Randy, you might have her mic turned down.
1: I don't know how.
5: Our phones turned down?
1: No. In fact, all three of those inputs.
5: I just screened her like a minute ago. What's going on?
1: Okay, I'll even turn on the laptop. I can also turn on, about four or five more. Nope. Okay, sorry. Sorry, not there after all. Mark, you missed the opening.
2: I did.
1: You missed all the fun there in the opening.
2: I did.
1: What are your thoughts on tonight's wonderful game against Texas A&M?
2: You know, it comes to the point, what do you say, right? It's just, this is a very, very tough situation, guys. I don't know what else to say. I mean, we've had bad years, we've had bad talent, we've had bad teams, but this ranks, in my opinion, right up there.
1: With Chad Morris.
2: Well, you know, and I don't even want to place a lot of blame on the coach. I mean, I put myself in his position. I don't know.
1: But isn't this the hand that he dealt himself?
2: Well, yeah. I mean, obviously, yeah. But I don't know. I wish if I had a solution, then I could blame him and say, hey, you ought to do this. I don't know if there is one.
1: Is this a situation, though, where it began before even the season begun? Mm-hmm. In other words, everything that he did back in December, everything he did back in the transfer portal in January, I mean, this is all him. This is his roster.
2: Well, yeah. And I guess you have to own it, right? He's paid to. He was paid to come in and make a difference. That's not happening. There's no question about it. I don't know how you turn this into sunshine here.
3: I don't think you can, Marcus. That's the deal. The you can't. Trey and I sat there every press conference, and you know we were making the point coming up to at this point what he needs to do is just quit. Saying so many words,
2: yes.
3: just because there's again all you can say. Trey asked him a question. It took 3 minutes because he's trying to be passionate and just trying to have an answer. He thinks it would. I think at this point he just said, "Man, we got to be better. We're not giving up and just move on to the next question." You know, I just don't think there's nothing he can say other than got to get better. Didn't play good enough tonight. Not happy. By the way, somebody said that you're talking about a question here. Somebody put Chris has responded to my point. Baz, the coaches did not miss in their evaluations. This roster is the cheapest in the SEC at $25 million. $25 million is chump change now. Certainly understand that argument. There's some truth to that. But I will say this, Chris. I saw Utah play in person. I will promise you, Utah is half the budget that we have.
2: Oh, wow.
3: And they ran us out of the stadium. So I certainly understand how our budget, this budget, this team we saw tonight, which I wasn't as impressed with A&M as I thought it'd be, is probably $40 million.
2: No, not at all.
3: But I still think you can be a better team than you are at $25 million. I still think you can.
2: So I agree.
1: Absolutely.
3: Yeah.
1: Absolutely. All right, we've got Keith. Keith, good evening. Welcome to the Pinnacle Party's fifth quarter postgame show.
6: Thank you for having me. I just want to say I'm proud to watch the two longest runs of the season for 12 and 15 yards.
3: Good point. Good point.
6: And the most complete series that we watched all season, and hands down to Marshall.
1: Thank you, Keith. Yes. Actually, there were two runs tonight that actually, one was for 30. That was by Braylon Russell. And then Sutton Smith had a run of 14 yards. 22 rushing attempts on the night, period.
3: Yeah, I
4: thought they got away from that a little earlier.
3: Yeah, they had some success. He said he saw something in the alignment for A&M. I think that's what he said after in the press conference. And they did. They moved the ball, running the ball at times early on. They did. Best we've seen yet, right?
4: Yeah.
2: Here's a question. So just looking around at the league and kind of watching some of the games today, watching some of the quarterbacks who have transferred around, quite frankly. I look at Missouri, right?
3: Yeah.
2: Were we on this Austin kid?
3: Austin
2: Simmons.
3: Did we
2: bid on him?
1: No.
4: Well, Marcus, there are some others across the country that Arkansas didn't offer.
1: No, yeah. Arkansas went after the one quarterback. I think he played for Eastern Illinois.
2: What?
1: He ends up at Illinois under Bielema. I don't know if he's playing for Bielema. But, no, Arkansas did not spend any money outside of what they've invested in A.J. Hill and what they've invested in K.J. Jackson.
2: Yeah. So, I mean, if there's criticism, I think what we see now, if you get the guy at that position, you at least have a chance, right?
4: Yeah.
2: If you don't have...
4: Yeah.
1: You got a playmaker at quarterback.
2: Yeah. And these are big-time guys doing some big-time things. I mean, Alabama had their guy on the roster, but, man, he's a difference maker. Mississippi State. He didn't have a good game today, but that guy's talented.
4: He got banged up.
3: Well, how about Duke? I mean, Duke loses their quarterback to Miami. The guys, you know, get paid $8 million at Duke from Duke.
2: Exactly.
3: You know?
4: How about, let's say it. Lindsey is a name around Razorback football, the program, that it's a name that carries a lot of weight.
3: He beat Michigan today.
1: Drake Lindsey
4: beat Michigan.
3: We didn't offer him, and we also
4: didn't offer
3: the Heineman kid who had 200 yards rushing for Northwestern
4: out of Pulaski Academy.
3: Yeah, because he was probably too short, I guess.
2: I think if there is an answer, I would like to see or hear that Arkansas plans to get one of these hired guns.
3: Yeah.
2: You know, and get in the bid more.
1: If you got to put out $4 to $5, whatever it may be, $1 million. Yeah.
3: You know, it's interesting. You guys remember what happened his first day on campus when the announcement he was the head coach. I think he felt he needed to make a statement. So he gets Quincy Rhodes, gives him $1 million, $1 million to stay, and he pays KJ Jackson.
4: He had tonight?
3: I know KJ Jackson $750,000.
1: I've heard $1.5 million on Jackson.
3: Oh, I didn't hear that much. So I you could be right, Randy. I'm not sure, but you know, I guess he felt that was going to be the guy, and he needed to show that he was not going to lose those two guys, and so. I don't know. Maybe he thought with what Petrino had done with him that he would be the guy. I don't know.
4: Quincy Rhodes, 3 tackles, 1 solo.
1: And he whiffed on a bunch tonight. All right, this from our Pinnacle Party's 5th quarter buzz text line, getting on here early. When you have an experienced quarterback,

0: Yeah. I mean, how in the world? How can that be? Yeah. That's amazing.
1: Okay, no, I will dispute that because in the first quarter, he threw one to Sutton Smith for 5 yards.
2: Well, that was a wide receiver.
1: And then
2: I guess we need to clarify.
1: He attempted another pass, but it was undetermined whether or not it was intended for Monte Harrison or for Antonio Jordan. And it was the pass that was actually intercepted.
0: That was Jordan.
2: That's the one.
0: Maybe they only had one completion to a receiver. Maybe that's it for three quarters.
2: Yeah, that's what Trey Biddy and
0: I were talking about. It wasn't that he targeted. He just only had one reception. One receiver.
2: One wide receiver. They caught a ball.
0: No, which is still crazy. Which is still nuts. You know, good Lord.
1: He attempted to throw in the second quarter anywhere from 6 to 10 yards. He attempted one to Hawkins, and it was on the right side. It was nearly intercepted. It was actually dropped by A&M. Should have been intercepted. That was in the second quarter. So that was intended for a receiver. And then number eight, who is number eight?
2: He didn't catch it.
1: I never can say his name. Froppel, whatever his name is. It was a third down attempt. And it was incomplete. It was high, and then I wrote on that lucky that one wasn't picked off. So that's
3: My thing with KJ, KJ is he's doing the best he can. I don't think he's that caliber of player. So I think that's why we're getting this mediocre play.
1: And I would have disputed that based upon what I saw against Texas.
3: Really?
1: And no, I'm saying from a year ago. Mm-hmm. A year ago when he played against Texas, when he played against Missouri, I actually felt pretty good about KJ Jackson going into this season.
0: He looked good at those times.
2: Is it the offensive coordinator then?
3: No. Listen, KJ Jackson made some plays tonight. He made some dime. He dropped the one in the bucket to number six. He's going to make a play or two, but I don't think he's the caliber of player that are changing these other programs around. I guess that's my point. And I don't think he has that ability. So my thing is, you got to go give one of those guys. You got to pay him.
1: I will not argue about that now.
3: Yeah.
1: And absolutely.
3: I didn't know how good he was.
2: All right. Where are we going to get the money?
0: John Tice is coming to the Touchdown Club Monday.
2: Maybe he'll give you Baz is going to ask.
1: DB's going to nail him down.
3: It's on
1: This is the Pinnacle Party's fifth quarter postgame show. Stay tuned.
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5: Mario Kramer is their deep man. He was questionable for the game, but he is on the field. It's a high, lazy punt. Kramer did not call a fair catch, and he is walloped after a 49-yard punt and no return. Jamari Hawkins was down on the coverage, and my goodness, he laid a lick to Mario Kramer.
6: Highlight! Highlight! Welcome back once again to the Pinnacle Party's fifth quarter post-game show. Remember that highlight?
7: Yes. Far between.
6: Yeah.
8: That was a good hit.
7: Yeah,
8: that
7: was a good hit. Good play. Hey, Randy, can we go through some of these posts on our social media streams
6: sure.
7: real quick?
6: Fire away.
7: John says we need to make a change at OC. Joseph says game was over when they walked on the field. Kenneth says Silverfield's evaluation of Kramsey was his first mistake. Chris says the athletic director and offensive coordinator need to go. KJ is not an SEC quarterback. Marshall says need Basil as AD. BMD says we knew before Ryan Silverfield was hired that he wasn't the one, and now we know we have been shown he's not the one. Rodney says Silverfield shows no emotion on the sideline. We put 12 on the field on a field goal defense and nothing. That's unacceptable. Russell says, do we have tight ends on the team? We had two wide receivers catch the ball tonight, one running back catch the ball. Only one person can save Arkansas football. And the U of A upset Alice Walton. Rich says, pay the price and get rid of this bad hire. Greg says, they won't get the money as long as Hunter is there. Heath says, what do you guys think about this? Is Kevin Sumlin an option if we ever hire another coach? He just took a job with the Dallas Renegades, I believe.
8: Yeah,
7: the Arlington Renegades, the team that plays up there, took over for Bob Stoops. Scott says, can't see it getting better anytime soon. And Matt says, it's an indictment on the whole state that we have to put up with this leadership this long. We don't hold our program to the same standard that other fan bases do.
8: Yeah, you know, we talk about the Hunter Yurcheck situation. So that issue, I'm just going to tell you, you know, we've seen this angst of the fans towards Hunter Yurcheck. I never thought I'd see the fans dislike the AD more than they did Jeff Long, but I think that's the case here.
7: Yes. I think it's
8: and so
7: more.
8: The problem is, too, now, I mean, it's going to be this. There's nowhere to go. There's nothing that can be done. This is going to be a tough, ugly season. And so if you're Hunter Yurcheck, you're just sitting there and you're going to get the fans will get madder and more mad, you know, each week. So, yeah.
7: Well, what's going to make it worse is each week they're going to see their athletic director.
8: Oh, that's a good point, Trey.
7: On television, explaining why the College Football Playoff Selection Committee ranked the teams the way they did.
8: While your program is going
7: to your program is in the toilet.
8: Yeah, that is a good point. Yeah, that's a, that's an excellent point. That the and so the other part of that is the Board of Trustees. What you're seeing now is the fans. You see BO team in more posts than you used to. You see the names of Board of Trustee members. Mm-hmm. Now, and those Board of Trustees, listen, they have much bigger things to do, but besides just athletics.
7: Sure.
8: But when that's what they hear their names with, and so the pressure will be on them. They'll get tired of hearing their names. They'll get tired of people criticizing them. And so they're human too. So that's what makes that tough towards as the season goes on. What do you make a change there?
7: Well, Randy, Marcus, and Baz, as an outsider looking into programs, what do you recognize a program by the most? It's athletics, right, and it's football, especially in the SEC.
9: Revenue.
7: So, yeah. So if the Board of Trustees doesn't do what the fans think they should do to make changes, then it looks like from a fan perspective and what I'm hearing, what I'm seeing is, well, they don't want to make the football team any better. They don't want to spend the money to make the football team better, which in turn, if you have a football program that gets to the College Football Playoff, that gets to bowl games on a regular basis, more students will want to go to school there. And that brings in more revenue for your whole program, not just athletics, but the whole university.
6: I want to know how you pulled this off tonight. How did you get Ryan Silverfield to wear a Morning Madness t-shirt?
7: That was Design Lab. That was Steve Randy, Qualls in the Design Lab sent that to him.
8: We were just getting ready to talk about that. In the press box tonight, everybody goes, is that a t-shirt he has on? And I was curious to see Marcus' thought on that, too.
6: Yeah, Morning Madness t-shirt, no less.
8: He does.
6: Trey, you dropped the ball. It should have been a Drive Time Sports t-shirt.
7: Yeah, I didn't have one of those. I've got on my Hog Wild Game Day hoodie
6: right now.
7: Were you
6: going to give him that one then?
8: So we found
9: out. I did
8: notice
9: that. Yeah. What is the story?
8: Here's the deal. So when KJ Jackson came into the press conference, he had on the same shirt. So that's apparently Nike gear.
7: Team apparel.
8: The team apparel. But it didn't look good for the head coach to be. Now, again, we're being nitpicky, but I mean, just,
6: wait a minute. Does he make the kids wear suits on road trips?
7: No, they don't. No, they wear sweats.
8: But somebody made the point, said he could get on a golf on some golf courses.
7: Yeah, there are some golf courses.
8: He's got to have a collar shirt.
7: You're exactly right.
8: You know, it is. I don't know if I've ever seen a coach wear a shirt like that.
7: PJ Fleck wears a tie.
9: The same thing.
7: Yeah. PJ Fleck wears a tie, and we've got a coach wearing a t-shirt.
8: Well, I saw some folks were critical of the hat he'd been wearing the first
7: because
8: couple of games.
7: Because it's got black on it.
8: It's just not a great looking hat. So he can't win for losing.
6: No,
8: he can't.
6: I know.
7: Here's how you get rid of all that. Win football games, and you can wear whatever you want.
6: That's true.
8: If you were winning, nobody would care. But everybody in the press box says, is that a t-shirt?
6: That's why I was stunned when I saw Morning Madness. Good gosh.
7: I think Roger Scott sent that to him. He got it from Steve's Qualls, and Roger sent it to him.
8: Someone says here, the only reason I went to U of A was for Razorback football. If it were about academics, I would have gone somewhere else. It is. Sports and athletics are very important for the college.
7: You think Alabama didn't have a boost in enrollment when Nick Saban took them to multiple national championship games?
8: Miami, all those ones.
6: What that was worth on an annual basis to the University of Alabama.
7: But Randy, Margaret, we haven't had SEC Nation on campus, which is free advertising in several years. College Game Day, free advertising for your university.
8: Yeah.
7: And, I mean, College Game Day last week, they were laughing about Arkansas.
8: Somebody makes another good point. Talk about the money. Said, how can anyone give more money to a coaching staff that can't put a decent product on the field with $25 million? Mm-hmm. So that's the situation you find yourself in. All of a sudden, you're in a jam because now, are the people want to keep giving money?
7: Where's their ROI?
8: Can he talk them into continue to give us money? If I can have some more money, can Hunter continue to raise money? If you're 2-10, this
6: he's
8: year?
6: Not raising the money, David.
8: Ryan, you're right.
6: Let's go to our phone lines. Let's talk to Jay Rock. Jay Rock, welcome to the Pinnacle Party's fifth quarter post game show.
10: How are y'all doing tonight?
6: Man, we're doing wonderful. How about you?
10: Well, I'm not doing too well being a Razorback fan. And, you know, I have a few questions for Marcus and David. And I would like some answers on these three questions. I'm going to sit back and listen. Okay, the first question is, at what point do we start looking at the board? Okay, the second question is, why does the coach not show emotion on the sideline? It's like he's just disconnected. Okay, and then the third question is, how does a program like Indiana put themselves in position to go out and get a coach to get assistance from Alabama?
9: That's a good point.
10: And Miami, and you look at those programs and what they're doing today based off of the type of quality of assistance they went out and got. But yet Arkansas can't seem to figure that out. I'm going to sit back and listen.
9: Okay.
11: Good point.
6: Thank you, J-Rock.
9: What did he say? What was the first question?
6: First question was, what point about the board of trustees?
9: Oh, board. Okay. David, I'll follow you.
8: So the board, they approved the hiring and firing of, you know, usually for the recommendation of the chancellor. And so, but they're the ones who ultimately approve or disapprove of the hiring and firings. Normally a board of trustees, Marcus, the board of trustees doesn't want to get in the athletic business. Mm-hmm. They don't want to do it. They want to have the athletic director do it. They want the chancellor of the university or the president of the university system. But they also are very powerful. They have the ability to make a move and fire. They fired Jeff Long, and so
12: well, the chancellor did, but
8: yeah, at the behest of the board of trustees, right. And so they do have power. Of course, they are appointed by the governor, and the governor, Sarah Huckabee Sanders, has appointed three of the current board members. The others were appointed by other governors, and so sometimes there is political. You know, for example, it's pretty clear on this particular board of trustees, you've got some of them that are big supporters of Hunter and some of them that are not. Mm-hmm. And so that happens. And so now the question would be, I've always said, listen, if he's got enough votes, he's protected. He's fine. Unless the governor were to call up and say, even though I didn't appoint you, it's time we need to make a move. And they would, you know, they could either respect the governor's wishes, even though I was, you know, you didn't appoint me. Mm-hmm. So that could always happen. And so the board of trustees has the ability to say, this is what we want to have happen. So that's why now, you know, people are going, the board needs to step in if Hunter's not going to do it or the chancellor's not going to. Because the other part is well documented, the chancellor and Hunter don't have a great relationship. They'll never say that publicly, but they don't have a great relationship. Yeah. It's well documented. But, you know, amongst people that know, that they'll never come out publicly and say that. So you've got that there too. And so anyway, that's why people can say the board should have stepped in and said, Hunter, no, this, you know, you don't need to do this, because they have to approve every contract, everything that's done. The board has to go through the board too. So, yeah.
12: But I think too, people are seeing, like last Thursday, when we landed in Houston, David, both of our phones started blowing up.
8: What's this
12: meeting about?
6: I know.
12: Is something going to happen?
6: Right.
12: And it's like anytime, because they have to put that out there because it's a public institution.
8: Even though they may not be talking about athletics.
12: The first meeting that was on the University of Arkansas campus, when they came out with a resolution about they're going to look into the athletic program, Hunter wasn't even on the agenda, didn't even go to that meeting.
8: By the way, Randy and Marcus, the lead person on the Board of Trustees, Randy Lawson, was a walk-on for Lou Holtz in 77, 78, I think, or 76 through 78.
12: Oh, wow.
8: Yeah, 77, 78, I know for sure. And then you got Steve Cox, who played for Lou Holtz in the late 70s.
12: Yep. Played in Tulsa and Arkansas.
8: And so, you got a couple football players that are on that. And anyway, so that's the answer to the board. What were the other questions?
6: All right, that's number one. Number two, coach does not show emotion.
9: Hmm. Well, I don't know about that. My biggest question, here's something we got to remember about this coach. Here's a question for all of us, and I had to have a little truth serum for myself. Was this our first choice?
12: Nope.
9: Okay. Was this even our second choice?
12: Nope.
9: Maybe even our third choice?
6: I think he was third.
9: Okay.
6: I think he was number three.
9: How can we have these expectations, right, when he wasn't at the top of our list? We probably settled for this coach, right?
6: Well, they messed up on the North Texas coach who ended up at Oklahoma State.
9: My point is, when we saw it, we knew we were going to make a change. We saw, and we did it early in last season, so we could start, right? Start the process.
7: But where was your AD?
9: Well, here's my point. We settled for this guy. He was not on the top of the list. He was not somebody I don't think anybody really thought was at the top of anybody's list.
8: Well, that's a fair point to make, Marcus, and certainly there's some truth to that. I'm just curious, you know, you and I played for a coach that would show, you're talking about showing some emotion.
7: Oof.
8: Holy cow. So the question is, we said this about Sam Pittman. Sam didn't seem like he at times, you know, he's just really, and I want my man engaged. I want my guy engaged, you know, getting on my backside or getting on the player's backside. But maybe that's not his style though, Marcus. Maybe that's not, but several people have said that we don't get a chance to watch the game. No. So I don't see him being emotionless apparently.
7: I go back and forth sometimes. I've got it pulled up on the TV and I'll go back or the computer and I'll go back and look at some of the plays. Like if I see something, I'm like, did he really just do what I think he did, and then there's a little delay, but I don't always see him.
9: But he didn't show all this emotion at Memphis, if I remember.
8: I'm sure he's the same guy.
7: That's his style. That's his coaching style.
8: Do you like that, Marcus, or do you think a coach needs to be fiery?
9: Well, here's my deal. I think there you can be successful with different types.
8: Right.
9: David, I'm like you, obviously. You and I played for the same guy and right. people. Right. Here's the interesting point, though. Lou Holtz was this tough on his coaches.
8: Sure.
9: As he was his players. Mm-hmm. Now, that's what I don't see. And what I think I have heard and seen highly successful play, Nick Saban, same way. He is hard on his assistants.
8: Right.
9: As well as his players. So, the motion piece, I think there's a time for it.
8: Yeah.
9: That's not his style, but I think
8: obviously
9: we knew
8: not.
9: That with him coming in.
6: All right, real quick, because we need to get to a break. We've run long. Indiana gets coaches from Alabama, and I missed the other school. Didn't really matter. But
7: Cuban.
8: Well, hold on. Let me be factual now that the caller was a little wrong. So the assistant coach that won the Broyles Award last year, he didn't come from Miami.
7: Mm-mm.
8: He came from Indiana, but you know where he came from, if I'm not mistaken? James Madison.
7: He was
8: the coach he brought with him from James Madison. I'm going to tell you, Cignetti, I don't know his trick, but he's found some darn good coaches. He's either trained his coaches. He was under Saban in different places. He went to James Madison. And so I don't know how much of his staff had brought in, but I know the guy who won the Broyles Award was a guy that came from little old James Madison, not one of the big boys. So,
7: but there were some coaches that Arkansas might have looked at last year that saw what Arkansas had, saw what they were doing, and said,
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7: don't want to talk to them.
6: All right, we will step away for a moment. This is the Pinnacle Party's fifth quarter postgame show. 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
5: They snap the ball to the quarterback. He hands the ball to Baker. Did they stop him at the goal line? I think they did. They stopped him and kept him out. Now a late signal is touchdown.
17: After video review, the runner was stopped short of the goal line. It's okay. First down, Arkansas.
5: There you
17: at the
5: go.
17: Half-yard line. Will the game clock operator please reset the game clock to 53 seconds? 53 seconds on the game clock, please. Thank you.
5: So it remains 34-7.
6: With 53 seconds left in the game, that is one of our highlights. Arkansas starting defense out there trying to keep Texas A&M's third-teamers from scoring a touchdown. That was a victory, folks, for Arkansas. Right there. Yeah. Let's talk to Savage. Savage, good evening. Welcome to the Pinnacle Party's fifth quarter postgame show.
18: What's going on, fellas? You all right?
6: What's up, buddy? How are you?
7: Hey, Savage.
18: Doing good. So we're going to deal with this the rest of this week. We're going to talk about the 100-yard check, him dropping the ball across the board from not getting the Lindsay kid, letting the kids get out of this state. And then you look at the coach's staff, the defense on Reed. You know for a fact this kid's got – he's got speed. He's been failing to, you know, to even make passes. So you know he's got – you have to have a guy on him. So the integrity just on the edge, to keep this guy in the pocket is just – is beyond me as a coaching staff. And everybody talk like the look on Stillfield's face, he's just lost. And then it's just all the dumb fouls. And then the biggest thing for me, Trey, Marcus, everybody on this program, we're the laughing stock of the SEC.
7: Mm-hmm. Yep.
18: On their program, they're laughing at Arkansas. And as we're a prideful fan base, that's what's hard to swallow. There's nowhere to go with this coaching staff, and the AD is terrible. And it's going to be Groundhog Day. David, Basil, it's coming. This is going to be every Saturday.
8: Yep.
18: Seven more weeks of this crap.
8: Yep. Yep.
18: Every Saturday. And we got to deal with this over and over again.
19: It's the coaching staff. And this guy is in Stillfield. He can't do anything. Guess why? Because he's coaching a JV team, Marcus.
9: Yeah.
19: He doesn't have the athletes for the SEC.
9: Right.
19: We were told something on money. We don't have the athletes. So we got just 7 more weeks of this crap. Thank God for baseball and basketball. I'm out of here.
9: All right.
8: Yeah, it's going to be a long 7 weeks, boys.
7: Yep.
8: It is what it is.
7: Yeah. Hey, Randy, Marcus, y'all want to trade places for us in 2 weeks?
6: In 2 weeks.
7: Y'all want to go to Nashville?
6: Oh, Nashville. Yeah, go to Printer's Alley.
7: Y'all want to go to Auburn? Y'all want to go to Texas?
9: Ooh.
6: No, none of those.
8: Well, those last two. Done that. Those last two are going to be no fun at all. Boy.
6: Been there, done that.
7: Texas in Austin and LSU and Fable. Yeah. Lane Kiffin could have it rolling by the end. Yeah. Just
6: oh, my God. He might score 90 and enjoy every second of it.
7: Yep.
9: Ouch.
6: Yeah. Not wonderful fun. Day here in paradise. Now, don't start picking on my man, Rick. This from our Pinnacle Parties 5th quarter buzz text line. Can't wait to hear how Rick spins this into rainbows, unicorns, and sunshine. Don't do that to Rick.
8: Well, he jumped on me this week. Did you hear it? Randy, he did. And I said, Rick, I'm just trying to be honest. Just trying to be honest, Rick.
7: Let's see. We've got some. Will says the A&M coach had the same shirt on. Well, his was
6: his
7: a
6: looked a lot hoodie. Better.
7: Yeah, it was Adidas.
6: It looked a lot better. That's all I know.
7: I'll say this too. It was a bigger size as well.
8: Yeah.
6: Was his stained though as badly as Silver Fields?
7: No.
6: I thought I saw maybe you know he spilled his spaghetti on his shirt or something. Yep.
7: Nope. Let's see. Jack says, Trey, it's hard to see Kentucky, Vandy, Mississippi State, and Ole Miss getting better every year, and we are stuck in the slow lane of the NIL and the laughing stock of the SEC network.
8: Speaking of that, another follow-up. I personally know Ole Miss fans that actively give money to the football program, and personally know Arkansas fans have never given a dime. They just continue to wait for a billionaire to do it. You know, Ole Miss came out of the gate, did a much better job with their NIL program.
7: They embraced it.
8: And we stumbled out of the
6: gates. Who was their coach when they embraced it?
7: Lane Kiffin.
6: Mm-hmm.
7: And their AD was Keith Carter from Arkansas.
8: Marcus, the hire, Randy, I think you might have, was a sharp dude. He's still there now, played football. Yeah. I can't think of his name, but he's, you know, and we've stumbled. We did
7: he
8: not
7: heads
8: have.
7: Up the Grove Collective.
8: Oh, yeah. I mean, you're talking about an impressive guy, and we, I don't know what we were thinking. I said nothing against those guys personally, but I probably wouldn't hire them for the buzz, much less to raise raise $10 million.
6: How many different ones? Forward, backwards,
8: I know
6: sideways.
8: All the different collection things. I know.
6: We're moving forward. One team forward.
7: Hey, here's one for you. Kane Womack wanted the job. We picked Silverfield over him.
8: I remember that. Yeah.
6: Mm, good. Oh.
8: He's at Alabama.
6: Not going to hire another defense. Another assistant coach is the head coach. Oh, no. Let's talk to Drew. Drew, good evening. Welcome to the Pinnacle Party's 5th quarter postgame show.
20: Good evening, guys.
6: Good evening.
20: I've been listening to a lot of the chatter online and on social media, and everybody seems to be wanting to kind of hawk what Bobby Petrino's doing now. Of course, I was in the corner of Bobby Petrino last year. I do believe we would have been better off giving Petrino, you know, some money, letting him find his defense. I think it would have been a lot better scenario, but water under the bridge. But one of the things that I've kind of noticed is the Razorback basketball program was kind of down until we hired Musselman. And then Cal's taking it to a new level. Until we do it like a basketball hire, like Cal in the football program, and get the Waltons and other people involved in NIL, we're gonna have more of the same. And in my office pool this year, I had 2-4 wins because Silverfield wasn't our first pick. He wasn't our second pick, third pick probably. And when you are going into the SEC with your third pick, what can you reasonably expect? And that's basically what I'm wanting to say is, I know everybody's mad. So am I. I'm embarrassed. I've been watching the Razorbacks since 1980. And this is where we're at. It's hard to accept, but we are the worst team in the SEC. And until we make big wholesale changes, there's nothing real. There's no place really for us to go with this. And, you know, I know most fans, you know, they don't want to accept that right now. Already have. Until we make a change, that's where we're going to be. And, guys, I appreciate the job you do. Thanks. All right.
6: Thank you, Drew.
7: Thanks. I don't think they'll be favored in another game this year.
6: Oh, no.
8: Mm-mm. Well, I tell you what, listen, they're
6: I
8: ready.
6: I thought maybe a glimpse of that might have been Vanderbilt.
7: South Carolina.
6: Then after the way they played Georgia today, I didn't see that. I just saw the score. It wasn't a typical massacre as of late by Georgia over Vanderbilt. But now
8: they're ready to run Shane Beamer out of South Carolina. They're
7: booing. They lost in overtime.
8: Yeah, listen, they're booing.
7: He
8: him
7: might not make it to Fayetteville.
8: They're after him. Tough profession.
7: They'll go get Dow Loggins from App State.
8: Tough profession. Get paid a lot of money. Although, again, you know, he's going to get 28 or 30 million if they fire him.
7: Yeah.
8: Horrible deal.
7: Well, they haven't fired back-to-back-to-back coaches in a while, though, so they might have some of that in the office.
8: Yeah, so true.
6: Lincoln Riley, if fired as a coach of USC, is set to receive a Jimbo Fisher payout. $70 million. $70 million.
8: Embarrassing. You want to know why we're in the mess we're in? Because we've let agents just own this process.
7: Yep.
8: And we've been doing these. Remember, Hunter Yurcheck first said, "I'm not going to do those kind of deals."
7: Yeah. Well,
8: he did it first with Judy Henry, and then all of a sudden Jimmy Sexton came in and he did the same kind of deal.
7: And Sam Pittman, nobody was going after him when he did that deal.
8: And Hunter's not the only one. All of them are still doing it. I mean, look, everyone we just talked about, all of them have the same kind of deal.
7: But, Marcus, I want to go back real quick because you mentioned that last year, you know, that he wasn't the first option, he wasn't the second option. That's Ryan Silverfield. Mm-hmm. But the AD at the time, we got rid of Sam Pittman after the Notre Dame game. Okay. You had the whole month of October and all of November to get your ducks in a row.
9: That's true. I agree.
7: But on Sunday, Hunter's having to watch video. Saturday night, he's having to watch football games. Then Sunday, he leaves and goes to North Texas to get in a room with members of the College Football Playoff Selection Committee. You spend all day Monday and half a day Tuesday, and then you got to stay back there and answer questions from the media because you're the chairman of that board.
9: Yeah.
6: Does he ever have to exclude himself because of Arkansas's name coming up?
7: Nope.
6: I'm just curious.
7: Maybe that's why he's on there.
6: There's no conflict of interest there. Okay.
7: I'm going to say, hey, if David Basil doesn't want to be the AD at Arkansas, let's replace Hunter Yurcheck's spot on that selection committee and put David Basil there.
8: Listen, I'll go to Fayetteville if I can take Trey, Randy, and Marcus with me. Let's do it.
6: Doug McMillon or Kevin Scanlon. Those, to me, are the only two answers outside of DB, of course. All right. The Pinnacle Parties fifth quarter postgame show will continue.
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0: I was going to have Marcus and David sing a duo because we're out of highlights. Out of highlights. So, but I decided against that. I didn't want the FCC to shut us down. Welcome back to the Pinnacle Party's fifth quarter post game show. I have heard both of you guys sing.
1: I got friends in low places.
2: And they actually sang that tonight inside of the stadium. Yeah, they did.
1: Cool song.
2: Hey, Randy, real quick, Hardcastle says, if Hunter Yurachek can be the AD and be on the playoff committee, that means Basil can be the AD and still do Morning Buzz.
3: Well, let me tell you. Let me.
2: I'm just reading it, Baz.
3: Hey, here's the deal. I'm very flattered that folks would say that about, because I think they know my passion for our program and our state. I don't want to be the AD. I'm not interested in it. I think you need somebody more qualified than me. But I will say this. If there's an AD change that's made and that AD wants me to get involved, ask me and I will be all in. And they all ask Joe Klein or Kevin Scanlon or.
2: What if Kevin Scanlon's the AD?
3: He's the AD. He should ask all the people that can make it maybe Marcus Elliott, Joe Klein. Difference makers that can influence and, that maybe have good ideas. But I'll promise I will be all in. But, I don't think I've been asked to do anything. I think Jeff Long asked me to do the trophy for.
1: Which is amazing.
3: Which is fine.
2: The Missouri game, right?
3: Yeah.
2: That's the last time you were asked to do something.
3: Marcus, I've only done, the Bulls were for 31 years. Got one of the most successful touchdown clubs for 22 years. And the only reason I say that is I don't really care. But you would think to go, hey, why don't you get involved with us?
2: You think if
3: Houston Nutt was up there, he would go, hey, let's get everybody together.
0: Absolutely.
3: And that's what this state needs is people coming together. You get the best and the brightest, and let's all get on the same team and win.
2: And Baz said something earlier, guys, at the very beginning of the show. Randy, I want to go back. Did you catch on to him saying, I saw some practices.
0: Yes, I caught that.
2: And he's like.
0: He held out on us.
2: He knew then that we weren't very good. Maybe that's why Hunter Yurachek isn't coming to the Touchdown Club, because he's been watching those same practices, and he knew that they weren't going to be very good. Mm. For the first time in its history, we don't have the AD at the Little Rock Touchdown Club.
1: Mm. Wow.
0: All right, gentlemen, let's talk with Brett. Brett, good evening. Welcome to the Pinnacle Party's fifth quarter postgame show.
4: Thank you. Thank you, guys. I love this show.
0: Thank you.
4: I'm a Razorback fan living in Indiana right now.
0: Whoa.
4: And it's interesting to observe what's going on at Indiana and what's happened to my Razorbacks. I got a few comments, and maybe you guys could see what you guys think. First of all, one of the reasons I think Indiana was able to get Cignetti, even though Indiana had been terrible in football, terrible 3 years ago. Their AD is a very positive guy. He's very positive. He supports all the programs at Indiana. They have very little controversy. He has great relations with fans. He has great relations with the board of trustees, at Indiana. And that's what has to happen at Arkansas before anything gets better. You need a guy, I don't know who it is, that is a people person, that has a passion for that state, a passion for the Razorbacks, and it's secure enough and confident enough of a person to ask a guy like David Basil to come help.
3: Mm-hmm. That's right.
1: That's true.
4: I'm sorry. That's why you're not being asked. Because they're insecure, you're a threat, they have built a wall between Northwest Arkansas, the University of Arkansas, and the rest of the state, and that's a shame. If you get that straightened out, we will be able to get, and entice a coach to come in. I know money's huge and all that, you gotta have a great leader. And you got to have a great coach, and you got to get the people together, just like David's saying. And I'm going to tell you one other thing. People like to say, well, Arkansas's kind of a basketball state now. And yes, they love the Razorback basketball. They love Razorback baseball. But Arkansas's a football state, and there's no passion in Arkansas fans like they have for football. And I really believe it can be turned around, and it can be turned around kind of quickly in today's climate, you know, with money and that sort of thing, you know. You don't have to, it's not a 5 or 10 year build. It can be turned around. The key is leadership. And that's all I got.
0: Very well said. Good points. Yeah. Thank good you,
3: said.
0: Brett.
3: Well said.
0: Very good points.
3: Yeah, good stuff.
1: I agree.
2: Yep. I agree too.
0: Well, let's see. This is from our Pinnacle Party's fifth quarter buzz text line. Who would Arkansas have hired other than Ryan at the time? Who wanted the job that we could legitimately hire? Not Kane or any other unproven head coach. Nobody wants the job. That must be corrected first. AD, board, etc. That from James.
2: Well, I think there was a little bit of precedent of not hiring a head coach when you hired Sam Pittman. And that was Hunter Yurecek's first big hire, because he didn't hire Chad Morris. That was Julie Cromer Peoples that hired Chad Morris.
3: Yeah.
2: So his first football hire was Sam Pittman.
3: That's right.
0: But that was in the tank at that time. We forget how bad it was at that point.
2: Well,
0: though.
2: Yeah, because you were back to back 2-10
0: seasons. 2-10 seasons back to back.
2: Because of what Julie Cromer
0: Nobody
2: Peoples did in hiring.
0: Nobody wanted the job.
2: Yeah.
0: And then he wasn't given the resources on top of that. But that's another subject. Let's talk with DK. DK, good evening. Welcome to the Pinnacle Party's fifth quarter postgame show.
5: Good evening, fellas. I just want y'all to address this for me, because you just said it. When Pittman was brought in, they would have one winless in the SEC basically for a couple seasons. And now that one with the NIL. And now with the NIL, you seen they can't win a game in the SEC. I think they say the last game they won was in 2024. So it don't seem to matter who the coach is. Address that to me. Why is it that seeing like Arkansas keep going on these droughts in the SEC? Have a good weekend, fellas.
0: These are Vanderbilt droughts.
2: Yeah.
0: You think back to the days when Vanderbilt was the laughingstock of the SEC.
3: Yeah, that
0: and I remember sitting there looking at Clark Lee when he said we will be competing for championships. He said that at the podium at the SEC football media days. We all laughed at him.
2: Yeah, if it would have been an expanded playoff last year, then for more than what it is now, they would have been in the playoffs.
0: Absolutely crazy. Let's see. This is from our Pinnacle Party's fifth quarter. Buzz text line, Randy, I have to give you credit. After the SEC media days, you praised Kentucky's coach. Impressed by him. Look where they are now. And us. Will Stein, offensive coordinator from Oregon, now directing that program. And I was just impressed with the way he handled himself. I mean, you could look at Oregon and look at their success. The Ducks just under Dan Lanning, and even back before that, Chip, what's-his-face?
2: Chip Kelly.
0: Kelly really got the ball rolling, in my opinion, at Oregon. But Will Stein apparently is a brilliant
3: play caller. What a story he's been.
0: But then the Golden Boy, the Golden Boy laid a massive egg today after rocking and rolling over Ole Miss. What happened today in Columbia? Florida got embarrassed. I mean, ran out of the stadium.
3: You ain't lying, man.
0: And everybody was jumping on the bandwagon of John Sumrall.
2: They were.
0: And being fair. He earned the praise up until tonight.
3: Yeah, that's 4 out of 5 wins of Missouri against Florida in Columbia. There's something going on up there, but I'm telling you, that is a 45-10, 48-10. just when you think you got too big for your britches, yeah, they were getting pretty cocky. The bullies are back. Blah, blah, blah, blah.
0: And they were running their sword about how disrespected they were.
3: Yeah, and boy, they were going to
0: show them. You stand there and over our guys and make fun of them. We're going to show you. Oh, yeah, you showed them today, certainly. There's no question of that. You got ran out of Columbia, Missouri. All right, I'm waiting on Ethan. When Ethan puts, oh, there you go. All right, let's talk with Jacob. Jacob, welcome to the Pinnacle Party's fifth quarter postgame show.
6: All right, how are you?
0: Good, thank you. How are you?
6: Hey, I got a question for Marcus. I seemingly remember after the first game versus North Alabama, I remember you saying that this team seemed better coached. And I wonder if you still stand by that, and if so, why?
1: Yeah.
2: Randy. Well,
1: no, I made the point, and I do stand by what I saw against North Alabama.
2: It was North Alabama.
1: Well, not even that. Compared to last year is what I said, Jacob. They were better, and quite frankly, they are – coach better now. They align better. They're not as talented. That's actually what I said. And I do stand by that. I do think I see a little bit better technique. I just see less ability throughout this team. How about that, Jacob?
6: It just seems like all the turnovers and penalties are still there.
1: Well, yeah.
0: You had the one game against Tulsa. That was the exception.
1: Yeah. So I think a lot of times turnovers and penalties are caused by you're overmatched, right? You just don't have the ability to perform.
0: Plus, like the defense, the defensive interference penalties. There was no argument. Yeah. Arkansas, they were wrong.
1: Yeah. Yeah. Or if you're playing on the offensive line and you're overmatched against the defender you're assigned to block, you might even take the proper step, proper angle. That guy's just bigger, stronger, and faster than you, so you have to grab him.
0: You have no choice but to hold.
1: Lack of discipline or better talent
0: on the other side.
1: Mm-hmm.
6: What does committing a false start or an offside have to do with being overmatched?
0: You're trying to get the advantage.
1: Yeah.
0: You're trying to cheat to get the advantage because
2: you've been whipped.
0: You're not as talented.
2: You're trying to get a head start.
1: And listen, football is a results meritocracy. So if you want to make the case that versus what I said that they're not as well as coach, you can make that case. And it could stand up. So.
3: Proof is in the pudding. You better watch you using those big words now, Mark.
0: Jacob, thank you.
3: You better watch it.
0: Yeah.
3: We don't say those words in the morning.
2: You know what, Shaq? Shaquille O'Neal tells Charles Barkley when he starts using those big words? Spell it.
1: Well, no.
0: All right, we will step away for a moment. This is the Pinnacle Party's fifth quarter postgame show. Marcus Elliott, Trey Schaap, DB. Always a pleasure to have David Bassel. I'm Randy Rainwater, back after this timeout.
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0: We enjoy our friendships together, even in the midst of a miserable football season. So we're blessed to have our friendships and be able to do this, even though we're not happy.
1: Yeah. You know what the silver lining, though, is, David?
0: What's that?
1: Like next week against Tennessee, Mark has to be in the studio, but Trey and I and you and Trey get to do your pregame show at Walk-Ons.
0: Yep.
1: So we at least get some red beans and rice and those little mini hamburgers and whatever else we can.
2: Sliders. Yep. Sliders. Cheese fries.
1: So that is the silver lining. Next week, I don't care what happens in the game against Tennessee. I know where I'm headed after the game, and that's the Walk-Ons.
2: And we get to stay at the Holiday Inn Express.
1: There you go. Yes, with the best pillows in that buffet breakfast. Gentlemen, safe travels.
0: All right, see you guys. Yeah, love
2: y'all
0: you guys.
2: Have a good one. All right, love you, DB.
1: Love you. Be careful, Trey. Love you guys. All right.
3: Thank you guys for being here. Obviously not the result we wanted tonight. We didn't execute in all three phases. Slow start by the offense, the turnover certainly can't happen. Left the defense on a short field and gave up a touchdown. Defensively, our goal was to come out there and stop the run. And we didn't do that in any form or fashion. And that's disappointing. Offensively, not being able to sustain drives, not where we needed to be. You know, whether it's run the ball somewhat effectively, but then drop passes, penalties on both sides of the ball that we can't have and opportune. And then special teams wasn't good enough to where it needs to be. So, afterwards, game, you know, guys all understood, every single person in the program, starting with me, needs to look in the mirror and find ways to improve and what we need to do to go get better. Ultimately, the guys got to find ways to take the effort they're putting in practice throughout the week and find ways to execute better on Saturdays. Our locker room will not be separated. They will not be splintered. They're going to come closer together and find ways to get better and improve throughout this week. And the vibe is to understand, listen, be pissed off and to be mad, but find ways to get better and find ways so we have another opportunity next Saturday to come out and show what we're capable of doing.
4: Tom, you're going.
5: Too many men on the field goal, how big did that play into those final few minutes in the first half?
3: Oh, it should have been a field goal, and instead it was a touchdown. So a 4-point swing. Can't happen. Inexcusable. That's on coaches. We've got to be able to get that, and the players got to be able to communicate that on the field. But cannot happen, and we've got to learn from it and never let it happen again.
5: You had several runs by running backs that were 14-plus yards. What did you find maybe this week in the running game that hadn't been there before?
3: There's some certain things that we saw. You know, I'm sure you guys noticed we spread out the formations a little bit. I've told you guys the blame on the run game is for everybody involved with it, the lack of being able to run the football. And so sometimes that was a tight end. And so some of these run plays, we didn't involve a tight end. We used different variety of things. Sometimes we put Monte Harrison, came back on a couple of them in the run game and tried to use different things, try and be creative in the run game. The running back's got to continue to trust the holes. Quarterback's got to make the right read in the run game. The offensive line's got to do their job. There's still some times that the running backs had wide open holes and got tackled and stuff instead of making one miss. So it's a continuation of things we need to work on. We probably would have liked to run the ball more because it was decently effective at times. But the way the game was going, obviously, certainly the time of possession and ultimately finding ourselves behind on the scoreboard led for a lack of the ability to keep handing the football off.
6: Coach, right before half, they had like 7 plays inside the 9-yard line with penalties and all that stuff. And then you guys went 3 and out, 14 seconds, put the defense right back out there. How big of a momentum switch was that?
3: Yeah, it was first off the penalties, right? You talk about the two main men and then the pass interference. So detrimental to what you're capable of doing, right? And the defense was on the field for a lot of plays throughout the season, even in some of the other ones they hadn't had been on the field as much, you know, averaging, you know, whatever, 65 plays a game. I don't know where they end up this one, but those penalties right before the half can't happen, and certainly led to it. You know, obviously they were able to get the long field goal right before halftime. But coming at halftime, we talk to our guys so often, like, don't let momentum affect you one way or the other, right? We've got to go out there and play the next play. We got to look at it like it's a blank scoreboard and come out swinging. There was no doubts in the guys' mind. They weren't hanging their heads at halftime. They're, okay, this is what we need to do to improve. Clearly, we didn't, you know, put in the best effort to stop the run in the second half, especially coming out of halftime, like we discussed, and need to find ways to continue to execute.

0: KJ was 13 to 25 for 111 yards. There was only one wide receiver who got a catch going into the fourth quarter. Was there ever discussion about looking at somebody else there?
1: No, there wasn't. Obviously, KJ's opening drive wasn't good enough. Misread and a bad throw. He had some more misreads throughout the game and some poor decisions with the football. We continue to target Chris Marshall, but we did target other guys, and then you saw some drops, and Chris being one of them. KJ needs to continue to learn, grow, and improve, but there was never thought about removing him.
0: So that interception, he wasn't overthrowing Jordan. He just made a bad decision.
1: Well, it was a bad throw when you overthrow. Yeah, it was.
0: It wasn't overthrow.
1: Yes, sir.
2: Brian, when we talked to you earlier in the week, you said it was kind of a lot of factors that went into you guys not being able to stop quarterbacks with their legs. What was it tonight? I mean, I guess it was a lot too, but what were the things that stood out to you?
1: Very same thing, right? Like when we lined up to stop the run game and weren't able to do so, that's concerning, right? When you go into the game plan and say, let's stop the run, and Gabriel and talked to you guys about it on Monday, that we felt the quarterback would run a little bit more. And even though it wasn't a ton of quarterback design run game, it was still the ability for him to scramble. Some missed tackles, missed sacks. I thought we took poor angles coming up and the ability to at least get him down for a four-yard gain, right? We did have some plays where we spied, and he was faster than the guy that was spying him. And so we've got to find ways to get that fixed and corrected. A lot of quarterbacks in our conference have the ability to use their legs, not just in quarterback run game, but just in scrambles as well. So we've got to look at that defensively and figure out to get better at it.
2: The sack KJ took to move you guys way deep in the field goal range, the one that Gilbert missed. I mean, just how much of that is, how frustrating is that? It was second straight game, because last time it happened in the red zone as well, the last sack. I mean, what's got to change there? Is it the offensive line, his decision-making to stop sacks that hurt you guys?
1: Yeah, it's inexcusable. That one was, I believe, was a four-man rush. You know, someone, they showed some more blitzes than they ever have. They had been a 6% base blitz down team. They certainly ramped that up, like a lot of teams certainly are. They're challenging us to find ways to throw the football and stop the run. That one was a twist game where there was a delayed twist. We got pressure back there. But he's got to find a way to get rid of the ball and feel that pressure and chuck it, at least keep us in field goal range. Because you're already right there close to the fringe anyways. So a lot of that's got to be decision-making, but pass protection involved everybody. But in that situation alone, we got to get rid of the football.
2: And what do you think of Adam Hawks getting his first start tonight?
1: I thought he did some good things. Obviously, I'm going to watch the film here on the flight home and tonight and tomorrow and just continue to see where he is. I thought that he gave us the best option going into this game at right tackle. And then we'll see. You know, still have great faith in Bryant and see what he can continue to improve upon. But I think we needed to have improved play at the right tackle position. I think he did some pretty good things. We're going to continue to look. One of those, you know, the sack we just talked about was a twist game. DN took four steps up the field, and he needs to keep his drag hand on for the three technique who came and pinned him.
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4: Ohio State and Iowa collide in a top 15 Big Ten matchup at Kinnick Stadium.
5: Sand looking to throw from the Iowa 20, shoots it on the right side where it is caught, and Jeremiah Smith goes down right around the end zone, and he's in for a touchdown. Jeremiah Smith, tough catch.
4: Auburn takes on Tennessee with plenty at stake.
6: And off Bishop, bounces right side 20 to the...
1: close to place. You think about their tight end across the middle on a rub type concept. We weren't man coverage. We played zone quite often. Even their zone match principles, as you guys well know, like a lot of teams would play in this conference, and we slipped on that one. Another time on a rub concept, we did get picked in man coverage, and we just got to find a way to get through it and fight through it. So the few times that they took the shot down the field, they were able to hit on it. And so you sit there and say, hey, we got to stop the run and give literally the key to victory for defense, right, and limit the explosive pass. And they were able to hit those things and go back and say, okay, where were our eyes on that? Were we just so worried about stopping the run? Where do they got to be better and continue to get that cleaned up?
0: Fourth and goal, Marshall wasn't on the field. Any reason why?
1: We were in a heavy personnel package, a yard and a half. We felt like with that type of personnel that we should be able to get a yard and a half, right, a 230-pound running back, an offensive line, that should be able to get movement. That had shown a little bit of movement, you know, in the run game. You talk about the short yardage play earlier that Braylon Russell was able to press and then escape. So we felt very comfortable that we could at least get a yard and a half on that. The fade ball from the yard and a half is what you would have probably thrown to Chris on that, and that's a 50-50 ball. I like to take our chances in the lineup on that. Clearly, we didn't block it to where we needed to. They had an extra head off the play side. We needed to communicate. The tight end needed to block out. The right tackle needed to block out, and that didn't happen, and that led for a tackle for probably a loss.
2: Do you feel like in the passing game, he's obviously been brilliant, but is there any aspect of KJ maybe looking at Chris too much where for other guys or just what the defenses are doing?
1: Yeah, I think just what defenses are, and then trusting the read, right? So as you go through your progression, and we've talked about this really even 2 weeks ago, of, okay, 1, 2 to 3, not there, take the check down, right? He's got to continue to trust the progression and what's there. I think sometimes it's one, oh, there's Chris. He's open and listen, right? I mean, Chris is making fantastic plays. We got to get some other guys that continue to step up in that room. And Chris certainly wasn't perfect by any stretch of the imagination. But I think just with any of the quarterbacks, and like we've talked about before, is trusting the reads, trusting the progression, give what they give you, right? And a lot of times there's some of those checkdowns that we should have thrown that probably are 6 to 12-yard gains. And we weren't efficient moving the football, partially because of that.
7: Ryan, the messaging you guys have on turnovers, since you got here, did you get a mental hurdle whenever you guys are losing turnovers?
1: Yeah, I'm not going to stop talking about owning the football, right? I think it would be one thing if we're fumbling the ball. Obviously, we talked about Sutton's fumble at one time. We've had the quarterback fumble, but the interceptions, right? We've got to make better decisions with the football there. And so, obviously we're – you talk to the quarterback, you probably talk to him a little bit differently. You use some of the other positions about taking care of the football, right? You don't want to sit there and say, okay, don't throw it to the other team. You don't put that in his head. You just talk to him continuing about making better decisions with the football. And we're finding ourselves that once a game we're not. And so, but that messaging shouldn't change. Obviously, we got to find ways to get takeaways on defense as well.
2: What do you say to the Arkansas fans to keep them believing in this football team?
1: Yeah, the one thing is the players are still believing and still fighting. I saw their eyes in the locker room. Even after we got our teeth kicked in for two games, right, the Georgia and Utah game, to the fans' credit, they showed up, right? That the night game versus Tulsa, they were loud, they were proud. It was a packed stadium, and man, it was a lot of people said that was one of the best times they had in 365 days at a Razorback game. And so it's our job, it's my job, to continue to find ways to improve this team in every facet, improve the program. And I'm going to do that. I have great faith. We are, 5 games in? And I know we're going to continue to get better. I know the guys are going to continue to fight. When I took this job, a lot of people, and I kind of hinted to this last couple weeks, is like people said, man, we just want to see fight from the team. And yeah, we got our butts kicked tonight, and it's not good enough. And I always say this, point the finger at me, but I think we got, like I said, a bunch of people in our program understand we've got to be better. We will be better. And if I know anything about Arkansas fans, they believe they're a bunch of fighters, and just keep believing in us. Keep showing up. Show up next Saturday. Support us, because I promise you we're going to put in the damn work to try and make them proud, and not a day goes by. It'd be one thing if this was year 4 and the guys were fighting. No, we don't have any of that. We got guys that believe and understand that we're going to get this program exactly where it needs to be. And like I told you, I have great, great faith. And it's not just talk that we are getting better. I see the way they work. I see the way they believe. I see the improvements that are occurring on a Tuesday, Wednesday. And you guys say, Ryan, they're not showing up on Saturday. Absolutely, they're not. And we'll find ways. Last week we said, hey, we did a little bit better at this or that. It's my job to find ways that they can continue to do it. But I love our fans. I love our fans. They should be mad. I'm pissed off myself. I'm pissed off for greatness to get better. And I know our fans are. But, man, we need them to show up. We need him to continue to cheer and be supportive, because we've got another opportunity next Saturday.
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9: 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I'm Randy Rainwater. The Pinnacle Party's fifth quarter postgame show will continue in a moment.
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0: Welcome back once again to the Pinnacle Party's fifth quarter postgame show. Marcus Elliott, Trey Shapp, DB, David Basil. I'm Randy Rainwater. A moment ago, we heard from Ryan Silverfield. Let's hear now from the players. This is Ben Bogle and KJ Jackson.
1: Yeah, we practiced multiple times. The dig was coming open. I just overthrew it over the middle. Can't happen.
2: Tough spot to be in.
1: Yeah.
2: What was said in the locker room
1: then? That we need to come out here and start fast in the second half. We were down like 2.5 scores. Get a 3-and-out and score the ball on offense, and it's a really interesting ball game from there.
3: Ben, they wanted to limit the run today, but I think they wound up with 230 or something like that. What did you see from them that they were able to establish their run?
4: We didn't do our 111th. Not all the guys were in the right gap. Coach Roberts put us in good positions, and we just weren't able to execute. And we're more than capable, and we're going to continue to get better.
3: How much did Reed scrambling tonight hurt y'all?
4: Quite a bit. We made an emphasis to keep him in the pocket and contain him, and we did a poor job at that.
5: KJ, just how disappointing was it to, like, the roughing the punter, you guys get a second chance and you're unable to convert, and then they, the 12 man on the field, it just feels like in that game they took advantage of chances and you guys weren't able to. How big is that to just not be able to maximize opportunities like that?
1: Yeah, 100% is really disappointing. And I think as an offense, we just, we let the defense down a little bit in those situations where, we had an opportunity to go tie the game up. We'll be better at capitalizing off stuff like that.
5: I guess a big positive for the offense tonight was at least the run game found some rhythm. I mean, what did you see from your vantage point on why maybe the run game had more success tonight?
1: Yeah, the O-line was playing really well tonight. They were opening holes, we were running the ball, and honestly, pass pro was pretty good as well all game. Those guys really played really good. I'm excited to see how they play going forward.
3: Hey, KJ, Coach just told us that this locker room's not going to splinter. He looks in y'all's eyes and sees you're going to keep progressing. And he encouraged the fans to stay behind this team and show up next week. Just your thoughts on maybe where the team and the locker room are right now.
1: Yeah, there's no doubt in my head that all of us are going to be up at the facility at 11 a.m. tomorrow ready to put in all the work that needs to be done to win the next game. We got a group of guys that have been through a lot, and we're going to fight at the end of the day. We're going to fight. We're going to come to work, and we're going to get better. And Tuesday practice, I'm sure, will be the best practice of the year so far.
3: Same question for you, Ben.
4: Yeah, no, we just, got to flush it, learn from our mistakes, build on what we did good. And, I think this team is a fighting it, and we're going to continue to throw punches, and continue to get better.
5: Ben, what went wrong on the first drive of the second half? I think they had a long pass, and that kind of set them up. I mean, how tough is it after a halftime speech or whatever to get punched in the mouth like that coming out of halftime?
4: It's definitely not fun. That was honestly, that was that long pass was my fault. I made a mistake. I slipped. I had bad leverage on it, and I own up to that. And it can't happen. Regardless of the circumstances, if the field, whatever, it doesn't matter. I need to be, I need to have a better angle, and be better.
3: KJ, the touchdown pass to Marshall, fade, perfect throw. I mean, how do you feel at that point in the game, 14-7?
1: It was a one possession ball game. We were in the game, we were gonna fight, and things after that didn't go the way we wanted them to, but at that point we were definitely in a good position.
3: I think you had one receiver, Fabel, with a catch outside of Chris. Chris and Sutton had all the rest of the receptions. How important is it for other guys to win their battles and for you to find those guys?
1: It's very important. I still have all the belief in the other guys in the room as well, and I got to do a better job of getting through my reads and finding those guys, like you said. So we'll go to work Tuesday and we'll figure it out.
6: Kick on the interception, were you targeting Antonio Gordon?
1: Yeah, it was over the middle. Yep.
0: All All right. Welcome back once again to the Pinnacle Parties. Fifth quarter postgame show, Marcus Elliott. I'm Randy Rainwater. All right, we need to hit this. Come back and wrap it up in just a moment. Pinnacle Parties, take your party to the pinnacle. Stay with us. One more segment here on the Pinnacle Parties fifth quarter postgame show.
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0: back inside the A&M 27-yard line. Less than a minute to play in the quarter. Jackson going deep right sideline. Goal line pass is broken up. Oh, he caught it. He caught it. How about Chris Marshall? 27 yards and a touchdown.
1: And welcome back once again to the Pinnacle Party's fifth quarter postgame show. Take your party to the Pinnacle. Marcus Elliott. I'm Randy Rainwater. The boys, they had to leave the stadium there in College Station. That's David and Trey. All right, Mark. It doesn't get any easier. Next week, not sure where they'll be ranked. They'll be top 15, somewhere in that range, if not maybe a little bit better. I'm talking about Tennessee. At least one consolation. I don't think we'll have to listen many, if any, times to Rocky Top. But what are you expecting next week against the Tennessee Volunteers?
2: Arkansas, even in some bad years, has played Tennessee.
1: We heard that about A&M.
2: Okay. Cheap shot.
1: Sorry.
2: I'm trying to be positive.
1: Sorry.
2: I'm trying to be positive, and it seems like people are picking on me for my optimism. Maybe I need to go back to moaning Marcus. But I don't know, Randy. Tennessee's having their own struggle. They benched their starting quarterback today, freshman starting quarterback or sophomore, whatever he is. So they're not perfect. They're coming off of a beat down from Texas. Well, it was a close game, but they got beat. Struggled today some, but got the victory. But it's over there, so it's going to be difficult. Arkansas is just not a talented football team right now, Randy. Just aren't. And I'm not sure there's an answer. I don't think it starts in Knoxville, though.
1: No, it's going to be in Fayetteville.
2: I mean, I'm not in Knoxville, in Fayetteville. I'm not sure it starts this coming weekend.
1: Well, I thought if they went with the so-called recipe, no turnovers, minimize, okay, against Tulsa, maybe not a good example, but against Tulsa, you had just the roughing the passer, and then you had the excessive celebration, two penalties. Tonight, at least seven. I don't have the exact statistics here in front of me, final statistics on tonight's game. I know at least seven, maybe eight penalties tonight. So that certainly was not clean. And a lot of those were ended up probably three or four at least were pre-snap. And then you had the defensive hold. Kerry asked me this question. I'll get your thoughts on it.
2: Mm-hmm.
1: And she said, why all the penalties? And I said, it's one of two things. And you touched on it earlier.
2: You did. Yeah.
1: It's either lack of discipline or the other guy on the other side of the football is better than you.
2: Yeah.
1: And you either resort to holding. Maybe you take a cheap shot here now and then. There were back-to-back defensive holding penalties on that one drive by A&M that they end up getting the touchdown rather than have to settle for the field goal. And even Ben Bogle said it. He took a bad angle, and then he slipped, and he fell. And he said, I can't blame it on the wet turf. That's when the big 280-pound tight end rumbled for 50-some-odd yards. And then the other play that Ryan Silverfield was talking about, they were in man coverage, and it looked like they were playing bumper pool out there, picking each other off.
2: Yeah, no.
1: Left the receiver wide open in the flat for, 30-yard gain. I think tonight A&M had, 14 explosive plays, which are at least 10 yards or more. But the one thing that is, it doesn't change. It doesn't matter if you're playing Tulsa or if you're playing A&M or if you're getting ready to play Tennessee. If you cannot control the line of scrimmage, I've said it so many times, I'll say it one more time for what it's worth.
2: Yeah.
1: This is a line of scrimmage league. Arkansas could not control the line of scrimmage tonight, gouged time and time again. Even Silverfield admitted they had aspired, and Marcel Reed ended up being better than they were, faster than they were.
2: Mm-hmm.
1: So even if there was a spy, they couldn't set the edge and contain the quarterback, force him into the pocket. Until we've been talking about all these solutions, or what are the solutions?
2: Yeah,
1: it's a line of scrimmage game. If Arkansas cannot get to the point in this league going forward, Silverfield likes to say, I don't care what happened in the past. You deserve, as a fan base, we deserve as a program to win. You're not going to win if you cannot win the line of scrimmage.
2: Brad, there's no question about it. And right now, the talent level, the ability is on the line of scrimmage in particular, but also in other areas, is just not the caliber of what is going to take to be competitive in this league. And we still have to go back. I know we try. And that's what fans do, right? That's when you love something, that's what you do. You try to see the good. You try to magnify the good. And way back when we were taking the third coach down the list, if you want to give him the third, we tried to forget all that going into this year. And, well, maybe we lucked into something special. Maybe we found something. And we would look back and we was like Frank Broyles, and he'd find all these jewels. And
1: yep. Eddie Sutton. Know, yeah.
2: That's one example.
1: Yep.
2: We're in a different world in college sports. And I'm going to say this. We took the wrong approach to NIL, to all the changes that were taking place, instead of looking at it as an opportunity and marshaling the resources it takes. We took the approach
1: of
2: we took the approach of complaining about
1: mm-hmm.
2: it and wishing it would change, and we didn't want to do this, and we want to blame the players getting all. Guess who hears all that? The top NIL players. They want to go to programs that aren't complaining, that are, see, and take advantage of it. We got to change our minds. We got to change our thinking. And go get some players.
1: Absolutely. All right, thank you for being part of the Pinnacle Party's fifth quarter post-game show. For David Basil, Trey Schaap, Marcus Elliott, I'm Randy Rainwater. Have a great rest of the weekend. Next Saturday, we'll do it again in Fayetteville, Arkansas.
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7: 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Plenty more reaction to what happened in the Major League Baseball playoffs. But first, here's what's at the top of our mind.
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7: In college football, Ohio State wideout Jeremiah Smith hit the Heisman pose after 206 yards receiving in a Buckeyes win over Iowa. Missouri humbles 8th-ranked Florida after a 45-17 trouncing. And the Dodgers got just what they traded for in a Game 1 win atop the Braves with Tarek Skubal. And the Bronx Bombers, without Aaron Judge, were left scoreless.
8: Baker with his glove atop his belt buckle. It's 2-1 to Bellinger. Is hit on the ground to first. Fielded by Aranda. He runs to the bag, steps on it, and the ball game is over. The Tampa with a 1-0 victory over the New York Yankees.
7: That was the call on ESPN Radio. With more on the 1-0 Rays win in Tampa, here's our crew who had the call. Mike Cousins, Tim Kirchen, and Eduardo Perez.
8: Judson, thank you. It was a thriller on Saturday night at Tropicana Field in Florida. Rays 1, Yankees nothing. Jonathan Aranda, third inning solo home run is the difference. And Drew Rasmussen carried a no-hitter into the eighth. It got broken up, and that was the decisive play of the game when that got broken up for the Yankees with Austin Wells trying to stretch a double into a triple.
9: He's been a really good pitcher for quite some time, but this has to be the biggest start of his life. One hit over eight innings in the first game of a best of five before a packed house against the Yankees. He was absolutely brilliant. Eddie, the way he used those three fastballs and that changeup that you talked about, that was breathtaking to watch what he did with those four pitches.
10: Look, you look at Drew Rasmussen, every first out, every leadoff guy starting an inning, he was able to get out. He was ahead of the hitters. He controlled the zone. And that's what you ask of any pitcher, especially your number one. And to be able to do it in a full house here in Tampa, that dominated. Both runners that were able to get on. As a matter of fact, I'm going to count the third out also of that eighth inning in Wells. They all got on with two outs. There really wasn't a high-stress inning for them. And then Jonathan Aranda going deep. We talked about the comparisons to Rafael Palmeiro's sweet swing that Ozzie Timmons told us earlier on the field. It's just impressive to see a team like this, Tampa Bay, take care of business at home and go ahead 1-0.
8: And the best home record in baseball, tied with Milwaukee this year. A couple other notables. We saw Giancarlo Stanton as a pinch hitter. Got his first at bat since April 24th. He struck out against Brian Baker, the closer for the Rays, who converted his 31st straight save, which now leads us to Monday's game. We know Cam Schlittler will be on the mound for the Yankees, and we'll expect to see either Freddy Peralta or Nick Martinez for Tampa Bay.
10: Yeah, I see this going back to New York. 1-1. That's why I'm saying we're coming back, boys. Cam Schlittler is fantastic. He pitches a lot like Rasmussen. He's got those three fastballs that give you different looks, except it's not the changeup. It's mostly the breaking pitch. A guy like that, the curveball that he threw more often to the Boston Red Sox, you don't know what to get. The one thing we do know is that it's going to be a heck of a ball game. We just have to wait more. It's like 48 hours that we have to wait for this. That's grueling.
9: Right. Well, if the rest of the series is going to be like this game, I might not make it through because I could barely sit still, and I don't even care who wins. How does a fan of the Rays or the Yankees get through something like this? It was really good.
10: Tim, I was that guy in that. I felt like I was in an airplane. I took my shoes off. I knew I was not supposed to, but I had to. I had to wiggle my toes.
8: Well, that explains the smell. And we'll all be jittering until Monday night at 8 o'clock. Though on Saturday night, it was the Rays 1 and the Yankees nothing. For Tim Kirchen and Eduardo Perez, I'm Mike Cousins, right here on your home for every pitch of the postseason, Major League Baseball on ESPN Radio and the ESPN app. Now let's go back to Judson Richards in the studio.
7: Mike, Tim, Eduardo, thank you. 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
11: So Merrill, 0-for-4, man at first. Brewers an out away. A swing and a liner, right field. Lara there, and he makes the catch. And that's the ball game. McGill closes it out, a four-out save, and the Brewers rally to win game one, 3-2 the final. Well, the team with the best record in baseball showing a whole lot of grit here tonight.
7: What a game this was. By the way, you heard it right here on ESPN Radio, 3-2 the final score. What a game it was, what a series this is shaping up to be. Let's send it back to Milwaukee to our crew at the call, Boog Shambi and Doug Glanville.
11: All right, Judson, thanks so much. What a game one we had here in Milwaukee as the Brewers edge the Padres by the final of 3-2. And Milwaukee showing a lot of grit. They got down early. Mizorowski wasn't his normal dominant self. And yet, here we are Milwaukee goes and uses their outstanding bullpen, and they pick up the win.
12: I mean, they showcased how great their bullpen is, and it can match up with anyone, including the San Diego Padres, which have, you know, two of the best high-leverage guys in baseball with Morejon and Mason Miller. The challenge they had is that although Mizorowski started off slow in the second inning and just command, he kind of weathered it enough to get to that fourth inning, and then the bullpen put up zeros. And it was all kinds, lefties, righties, a lot of power pitchers, the versatility, putting in the right lanes. And the Padres just could not capitalize that. And then the big home run by William Contreras, the opposite field off of Morejon, who's throwing 100, just an impressive at bat. And that's just how they've won baseball games. And the home run ended up putting the exclamation point on it.
11: Yeah, no question about it. And again, impressive the way the Brewers went to their bullpen. And I mean, whether you're talking about Senzatella or Ashby or Uribe or Hall or McGill, all those guys got it done, and they came in with just nasty stuff.
12: I mean, a lot of guys throwing high 90s, 100, sinking. I mean, that's what the Padres have as well. They're coming from all angles, and it was perfectly executed by Pat Murphy and the Brewers in terms of the timing. And, of course, the pitchers did the job. And then Jackson Churio, just, you know, a young player that's always been a postseason star. He does it again, first pitch home run to claw back from that 2-0 deficit. So all the pieces came together, good timing, and really the bullpen was the story.
11: So, again, on a bizarre play in the late stages,
12: wow,
11: affecting the ground rules here at American Family Field. The roof was closed. Ty France's fly ball hit a cable in fair territory and then redirected to Jackson Churio. It stayed in fair territory, but the angle changed. There's certainly some question as to whether that ball, without the cable in the way, would have left the park. But regardless, the ground rule is if it strikes one of those, whether it strikes the roof or the cable or any of the structure in fair territory, it's in play.
12: Play it, right.
11: And you just play it.
12: Yeah, it could have gone in the left center and
11: that's
12: for
11: right.
12: a triple. So.
11: Yep.
12: That's the strange pinball machine rules that we have, and they might have to rethink that a little bit.
11: Yeah, no doubt. Now, if it had gone and clipped on one of those pieces on top of the roof in foul territory, it's dead. It's foul and dead. So that's a wild play, but ultimately I think they got it right. Again, I think, you know, we'll just wait and see. For Doug Glanville, I'm John Shambi right here on your home for every game of the postseason, Major League Baseball on ESPN Radio and ESPN app.
7: 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Why don't we return to some college football action. Unranked Clemson hosting fourth-ranked Miami Canes. Strike fast.
13: Lost in the motion, man, left to right. Off a play fake, double screen for Barkey. He swivels his way to the 45.
11: Now.
13: There he goes! Barkey to the 30, to the 20, to the 10, to the 5, and Barkey will take it all the way home! And Miami strikes first on a 61-yard catch and run for Cooper Barkey. A brilliant start for Miami. It's 6-0 Hurricanes in Death Valley.
7: 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More Mensa this time with his legs.
13: Tony in the left slot. They're going to rush five. Mensa steps up. He's looking. Now he's going to run. He's down to the 20-yard line. There's a flag down. He's at 15. He's at the 10. He's at
7: balls
13: the 5. Fumbles the football.
7: Touchdown.
13: In the end zone. Falls on it for a touchdown.
7: Mensa threw for 227 yards and a TD. Miami routed Clemson 41-13. Mensa joined ESPN Radio's game night. Mensa covered how the program is blocking out the pressure after their championship appearance.
14: Yeah, you've got to block all that out. And I think we've done a great job of that. Coach Cristobal, you know, every single day is telling us to eliminate distractions. And that's the key, you know, when you want to go far and win big.
7: Here's Mensa on what it's like playing under Coach Cristobal.
14: It's really just a dream come true. You know, I've always wanted to play for a big-time program like this and under a special head coach like Coach Cristobal. You know, he always gets me fired up no matter what. Yeah. It's Monday, Tuesday, Saturday, when it's game day. Like, you know, he never fails to get me turned up. So it's just a huge blessing to be a Miami Hurricane.
7: Finally, Mensa discussed with NFL interests what ultimately made Miami the right decision.
14: Well, I think if you look at, you know, the last 2 years, what they did at the quarterback position was ultimately the selling point for me. You know, I wanted to come in and you know, have take charge and, you know, have full command of an offense like this with a bunch of weapons. So I say that.
7: After next week off, Miami is at home against Florida State. How about the Colorado Buffaloes hosting number 12 Texas Tech? How about a Red Raiders end zone pick?
15: Play action rolling to his left. They were interception, pick six, John Curry. Oh, man. Isaac Wilson, before the ball could even get past the end zone, John Curry up in the air just steals it out of the air.
7: That's Brian Jensen from Learfield. Texas Tech dominates 29-7. Red Raiders DB Bryce Pollock joined ESPN Radio's Game Night and discussed what head coach Joey McGuire's message has been after last year's success.
16: So the main thing about that he preaches is just because you won the Big 12 championship does not mean we're the hunted. We're still hunting. We still feel like we're the underdog. We still feel like we're not getting respected. We still think they don't think we're going to win the Big 12. You know what I mean? So it's like we just got that chip on our shoulder still, and he makes sure we got that chip on our shoulder.
7: All right, how about number 16, Mississippi State hosting number 7, Alabama, matchup that began back in 1896. This would be the 109th meeting between these two. Second quarter, 1-1 touchdown lead for Bama turned into 2.
17: Play action to Crowell. Running it, keeping it, scoring easily. Keelan Russell, 17 yards, and the Tide leads it now 20-7.
7: That's Chris Stewart from Learfield. Keelan Russell would rush for 1 touchdown, but he would pass for 3.
17: Scott goes in motion to the right. He's all alone there with 2 men wide left. Brown goes out of the backfield. Slant, caught, Rico Scott. Another touchdown grab on another perfect throw from Keelan Russell. And the Tide makes it a 48-23 lead with 12:02 to go.
7: Russell passed for 285 yards. Alabama spanks Mississippi State 56-23. Bama head coach Kalen DeBoer joined ESPN's Katie George after the win.
18: First DeBoer, your offense scores another 45-plus points on the road in what was a loud, hostile environment. What pleased you most offensively today?
19: For the most part, St. Happy took care of the ball. Had a good mix of run and pass. The run opens up the play action. Our guys making plays. So a couple critical moments in there that we came through.
18: Mississippi State coming into this game is averaging over 500 yards of offense. What do you think of your defense's day?
19: Yeah, I thought they did. We gave them a short field with our fumble. And, they showed what they're capable of. We knew we'd have our hands full with them. But our guys just keep playing. They line up, keep playing. And that's who we are. So it's a four-quarter game.
18: 5 games in, undefeated. You got Georgia next week. Just how would you assess where you're at as a team right now?
19: I think we're continuing to get better. And these guys are going to bring a mindset, what you want every day to practice. They're going to reset. It starts all over. Nothing we did today carries over to next week. So, love that we can, literally get on a bus, get here, put on the pads, go play ball. And these guys just love it. They love being around each other. They play for each other. And as long as that continues to happen within our program, the sky's the limit.
18: Congratulations. Best of luck next week.
19: Thank you.
7: So a dominant win for Kalen DeBoer and his Alabama Crimson Tide. What about Bill Belichick and UNC hosting third-ranked Notre Dame, second quarter, Fighting Irish, creating some separation in quarter number 2.
20: Carr takes the snap, rolls right, now turns and throws upfield. Oh, my goodness, he's wide open. Face on dives and catches at the goal line. Touchdown, Notre Dame. They lost track of the receiver in the end zone, and Face on makes them pay.
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21: Tar Heels will be returning the second half kickoff from right to left. Kekahuna, Carolina coming off the 5-yard line with some space to run, popping to the near side at the 45-40 at midfield. Carolina is Jaden Jefferson. It's the freshman who's going to take it all the way to the house.
7: Jaden Jefferson takes the second half kickoff to the house. Third quarter now, it was more C.J. Carr for the Irish.
0: Gunner gonna fake again, throwing it out right. Elias Williams reaches in the right corner, touchdown. The big man with the old tight end sneak, and it's 27-14 Georgia.
7: So we've heard from Notre Dame Radio Network, also heard from Jones Angle from Learfield. Even through pouring rain at times, C.J. Carr threw for four touchdowns and ran for another for the Fighting Irish, 37-26, the win over North Carolina. All right, second-ranked Georgia taking on Vandy. Bulldogs in control in the fourth quarter.
0: Gunner in the shotgun with Peanut Phillips the back. And that's Bo Walker. No, Peanut's in motion. Bo Walker's a back. They're both in there. Gunner throwing it out for Peanut. Catches it on the 12. Sidestep, breaks a tackle at the 5. He scores down the right side.
7: Georgia Bulldogs Sports Network to call. The Bulldogs stay perfect and 5-0 with a 38-14 win. Coming up next, we'll have our top sound for you. 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
7: Sports Center All Night on ESPN Radio. What a matchup we have coming up on this Sunday in the NFL. Two undefeateds. One we may not be that surprised about. One is pretty surprising to be a 3-0 at this stage of the season. We'll get to that in

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1: Pitch. Swing high, fly ball right field, way up there. Acuna back, watch it sail. It is gone. Home run, Kyle Tucker, two-run blow. And we had barely said he was dying to do something dramatic here in year one after a very difficult season. That'll count.
2: Number three.
0: Miami's Darian Mensah with a big start against Clemson on a hookup with Cooper Barkate on 104.3 WQAM.
3: Walk in the motion, man, left to right. Off a play fake, double screen for Barkate. He swivels his way to the 45. There he goes! Barkate to the 30, to the 20, to the 10, to the 5, and Barkate will take it all the way home! And Miami strikes first on a 61-yard catch and run for Cooper Barkate.
2: Number two.
0: Muni Taka Murakami of the White Sox crushes one, and that's all they need against Cleveland on ESPN Radio.
1: Stance the pitch, swing a ball. Drill way back in left field. That is a titanic blast off the bat of Murakami. Long two-run homer, and the White Sox strike first here in game one.
2: Number one.
0: USC's Jakeem Stewart with a fumble recovery for a touchdown to give the Trojans the lead against Washington after trailing by double digits on 710 ESPN LA.
4: Looking, pressured, rolls, buying time, fakes, gets hit, ball is loose, picked up by the Trojan Jakeem Stewart, returning to the 30, down to the 20. He is hit from behind and tackled into the end zone for a touchdown, USC, and the Trojans have the lead. How do you do? Listen to this Coliseum crowd.
5: All right, well done. What a Saturday it was, but let's talk a little bit about what could happen on Sunday. Las Vegas Raiders playing host to the Kansas City Chiefs in a big-time AFC West showdown. Why? Because both teams are 3-0. Here's Andy Reid, Kansas City head coach, says what he's seen from the Raiders defense thus far.
6: Yeah, you know, they've always played us tough over the years. I mean, it's still Raiders and Chiefs, and the records really didn't matter going into it. Both teams played hard against each other. They've got a good group of guys right now and good leadership, and they're doing well. Yeah, a lot of turnovers.
5: Chiefs quarterback Patrick Mahomes, what he's seen from the Raiders defense.
7: Yeah, I mean, they've brought in a lot of guys that are really good football players, and they've added young, talented guys in there as well. And so, obviously, it starts with Max and their defensive line and being able to protect and be able to run the ball and do stuff like that. But they have great players everywhere, and they fly to the football. And I think what you said is they turn the football over, which is huge in this league. And so we'll have to match their intensity. We'll have to execute at a high level, but it'll be a great challenge for us, and we're excited for it.
5: Of course, this is no longer playing in Oakland. Here's Patrick Mahomes on the possibility of less Chiefs fans going to Las Vegas for the game.
7: I love playing football. It doesn't matter to me. I mean, I love the Chiefs fans traveling. It's always cool to see the red in the stadium and hear home of the Chiefs and the national anthem and everything like that. But at the end of the day, man, it's about playing football and playing the game that you love. And so I wouldn't be surprised if it's a very hostile environment. Trying to take me back to those Oakland Raiders days. And so I'm excited just for the challenge, you know. I mean, they're playing great football. You can see it on tape. That 3-0 record's real. They've been playing great the entire season. And so for us, it's another step, another challenge that we have to go up there and match.
5: That one kicks off 4:25 Eastern time. This is SportsCenter All Night on ESPN Radio.
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12: Ohio State and Iowa collide in a top 15 Big Ten matchup at Kinnick Stadium.
13: Sand looking to throw from the Iowa 20, shoots it on the right side where it is caught, and Jeremiah Smith goes down right around the end zone, and he's in for a touchdown. Jeremiah Smith, tough catch.
12: Auburn takes on Tennessee with plenty at stake.
14: Hand off Bishop, bounces right side 20 to the 10, beats the defender and into the end zone, touchdown. Deshaun Bishop on a 25-yard run showing that first.
12: Florida and Missouri meet in a top 25 SEC matchup.
13: Simmons hands to Roberts running right. Touchdown, Missouri. Found a little hole. Was able to make it through the crease and into the end zone for a 5-yard touchdown.
12: The unbeaten Chiefs and Raiders set for an AFC West showdown.
15: I wouldn't be surprised if it's a very hostile environment. Try to take me back to those Oakland Raiders days. That 3-0 record's real. They've been playing great the entire season. And so for us, it's another step, another challenge that we have to go up there and match.
12: Plus, four division series openers kick off October baseball.
16: Pitch. Swing high, fly ball right field, way up there. Acuna back, watch it sail. It is gone. Home run, Kyle Tucker, two-run blow.
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17: 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Four teams earned byes in the MLB postseason, but they got to work on a Saturday. Plenty of MLB postseason action to get to, but first, the gridiron. We go college football. Let's begin with 8th-ranked Florida on the road to see number 25 Missouri. For the Gators, following their 52-28 win over then number 4 Ole Miss a week ago, Florida jumped 13 spots in the AP poll from number 21 to number 8. Could they live up to it? Gators were made aware early. They had a fight on their hands. Second quarter, Mizzou with the ball, knotted at 10.
13: Second and 11 from the Gator 31. Two receivers stacked, Goody and Jordan Harris to the right. Now Harris comes in motion left. Wanting to throw right side, Goody in the end zone. Touchdown, Missouri. Caleb Goody, the transfer from Cincinnati, with his second reception of the season and his first touchdown as he just blew by Jabari Flowers on a go route for a 31-yard touchdown strike from Austin Simmons.
17: That's Mike Kelly from Learfield. By the third quarter, the Tigers were in control.
18: And good play action sold by the quarterback in the backfield.
13: Simmons hands to Roberts running right. Touchdown, Missouri. Found a little hole. Was able to make it through the crease and into the end zone for a 5-yard touchdown. Jamal Roberts, his fourth touchdown of the season, and Mizzou extends the lead to 26-10 with 12:24 to play in the third quarter.
17: And by the end of the third quarter, the Tigers had made a statement.
13: Hand it off. Roberts gets between a seam to the 30. Right side, he may go to midfield. Roberts to the 40. Roberts to the 30, being chased to the 20. Roberts to the 10, to the 5, to the house. Jamal Roberts goes 80 yards, and Missouri extends the lead.
17: For Missouri, this win, by the way, that score made it a 44-10 game. But for Missouri, this win snapped a 9-game losing streak against ranked opponents. Austin Simmons threw for 340 yards, 2 touchdowns. Jamal Roberts ran for 211 yards and 3 more scores. Missouri pummeled Florida 45-17. Here's Tigers head coach Eli Drinkwitz and quarterback Austin Simmons with Chris Budden on ABC.
19: Coach, congratulations. Let's start first with defense. You're down 2 edge rushers up front. You're able to limit one of the most explosive offenses in the country. How'd you guys get it done?
20: Yeah, it's all about stopping the run for us, and I thought our guys responded to the challenge all week and really proud of them.
19: For Austin Simmons and the rest of this offense, describe the performance that he gave you tonight.
20: Man, he was just fearless, played fast and free like we talked to him all week. I want to give a shout out to Johnny Jones. DJ, we love you, man. We're praying for you. We'll see you.
19: Austin, come in here. Mizzou's first top 10 win since 2013. What does this say about where the program is right now that you've come to?
21: It feels great to really just feel this great feeling of victory, of course. Honestly, I'm just proud of this whole team. We really faced a lot of adversity throughout this whole week. You know, we had a whole lot of ups and downs throughout the week, but we kept our composure and we just came out here dominated.
19: Last week on the road was a tough one for you guys to swallow. Offensively, how were you able to regroup and have the performance that you did tonight?
21: Always keep a display mentality. Of course, you know, there's going to be some up and downs throughout the game. Of course, it's a tough league we play in. So really just keeping that same mindset throughout the whole game just keeps us really neutral throughout the game.
19: Congratulations.
21: Thank you. MIZ.
17: So what a big win there for Missouri as they take care of business against Florida. After the loss, Gators head coach John Sumrall called out Florida's embarrassing performance.
22: They're a good football team. They didn't need our help. They played really good. Hats off to them, like I said. But we did not play to our standard. Embarrassing performance in every phase. Starts with the coaching. Starts with me. And told the guys in the locker room just now, I expect everybody to be a man, which means be accountable for your actions and own it. I'm going to start that way right now. I'm not going to point fingers at anybody. But we have to play a lot better. I'm sick to my freaking stomach with what we just did. Like, livid.
17: All right, on to the next down, number 14, Iowa, hosting fifth-ranked Ohio State. The one Nick Saban said Iowa was his super dog matchup. Let's go to Iowa City on this Saturday. Buckeyes quarterback Julian Sayin was in the groove.
13: Huddled up around quarterback Julian Sayin. Innocent Smith wide right, McCune wide left. Tight end on the left side of the line, Jacoby Jackson in the backfield. Next to quarterback Julian Sayin, who gets the snap. Sayin looking to throw from the Iowa 20. Shoots it on the right side where it is caught. And Jeremiah Smith goes down right around the end zone, and he's in for a touchdown. Jeremiah Smith, tough catch, caught it outside of the goal line, reached the ball over by the pylon. And Jeremiah Smith with a touchdown to increase Ohio State's lead to 16-6. Sam fakes the handoff, sets up to pass. Pressure coming, eludes one defender. Rockets one deep down the right side of the field for Jeremiah Smith. Got it to the 10 of Iowa, off a defender and into the end zone. Jeremiah Smith, long distance from Julian Sam, 58 yards to the house.
17: That's Paul Keels from Learfield. Julian Sayin and Jeremiah Smith playing catch out there. Sayin threw for 324 yards, 3 touchdowns. Jeremiah Smith, 206 yards receiving, 2 touchdown receptions for him. The Buckeyes cruised to a 31-14 win atop Iowa. After Smith's 57-yard touchdown, he struck a Heisman pose. Here he is after the game.
0: Yeah, I was surprised I had 200 yards. I didn't know I had that much. But yeah, just gotta, you know, keep the Heisman voters or whoever it is, you know, that I'm the best player in the country, so I gotta be there.
1: Head coach Ryan Day on Jeremiah Smith's success at Ohio State.
3: Somebody who's been in the program for multiple years, like Jeremiah has, 3 years in the program, so he's a national champ. He's got a pair of gold pants. He's had a lot of success, but he's also had some losses too, some losses that weren't a lot of fun. But that's what life's all about. And I think, you know, he appreciates the support that he's received from the fan base. I think he loves his team. He loves his teammates. And he works really, really hard every day for them. Not, you know, and this is somebody that is not selfish, but he's very, very competitive. But all he cares about is winning. You know, he's a man of few words, but I can tell you he feels strongly about this fan base. It's bigger than just you going out and playing and then going through it. So this is not a pass-through at Ohio State, and this means a lot to a lot of people. And I think he's embraced that and understands that, especially in year three.
1: All right, center of sights now on 17th-ranked Tennessee Volunteers hosting unranked Auburn in an SEC battle. Third quarter now, Vols with the advantage, and how about this milestone?
23: Hand off Bishop, breaks a tackle, 40, free space, 30, he may go, 20, 10, touchdown, 44-yard touchdown run for Deshaun Bishop, and Tennessee takes advantage of the turnover. Bishop goes over 2,000 career rushing yards, and they're on their feet here in Knoxville.
1: The call on ESPN Radio, over 2,000 career rushing yards for Bishop. How about more Bishop in the fourth?
23: First and goal from the 5. Deshaun Bishop has run it 30 times this afternoon for 208 yards. On the 31st run, it's a touchdown. Bishop, 3 touchdown runs, leading a second half offensive assault for the Volunteers. 23-14 Tennessee, 3:30 left here in Knoxville.
1: Bishop rushed for a career-high 220 yards, 3 touchdowns to lead Tennessee past Auburn, 24-14, the final there. 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Since we mentioned that, let's turn our attention now to the Diamond and the divisional round of the playoffs, where those four teams that had byes are pressed into action. That's including the Los Angeles Dodgers, winners of the West, and 100 games this year. They open their postseason play, hosting the Atlanta Braves. Dodgers chasing their third straight championship. Last to do it, the 1998 to 2000 New York Yankees. Braves have had some success this year against the Dodgers. However, Atlanta won 5 of 6 meetings this season, and their starters had a 1.86 ERA against those Dodger bats. We go to Chavez Ravine in Los Angeles. A hot day, hot day, 100 degrees at first pitch, just 3 degrees shy of the playoff record at Chavez Ravine. Bottom of the 6th now, Dodgers holding a 2-1 lead. Kyle Tucker batting with one on.
16: The pitch, swing high, fly ball right field, way up there. Acuna back, watch it sail. It is gone. Put the Dodgers on top 4-1. And we had barely said he was dying to do something dramatic here in year one after a very difficult season. That'll count.
1: 4-1 lead that made it for the Dodgers. The call on ESPN Radio. Same inning.
16: Next one on the way. Swing and a high fly ball. That's deep to right. Acuna moving over. Back to the track and the wall. That one's gone. With a second home run in the inning for LA.
1: Dodgers would take this one. Here's the conclusion.
16: Two down, the 0-2 coming. Swing and a ground ball is short. Betts will handle that. He slings it to first, and that's the ball game. The Dodgers take game one of this National League Division Series by a final score of 5-3. They brave the 100-degree temperatures today and knock off the Braves to take the first game.
1: Well, besides the home runs, 6 innings of work from Tarek Skubal, 7 strikeouts, just 1 earned. Here's Skubal on his first postseason start as a Dodger.
24: It was a ton of fun. You know, I love pitching here. You know, I love pitching at home. I love pitching in front of these fans. You know, I got a lot of respect for the fans that came out and showed up today. You know, it's not easy. It's 100 degrees. The sun was on us the entire game. So I got a lot of respect for everybody that showed up, and hopefully pack some sunscreen, or maybe they were given some handouts. I don't know, but I got a lot of respect for everybody that showed up, and I think us as a team, we really appreciate that.
1: With more on the Dodgers Game 1 victory, let's send it back to our crew who had the call. Here's Dave O'Brien and Jessica Mendoza.
4: Judson, thank you very much. Well, the Dodgers begin it in style despite a swelteringly hot day in Los Angeles. Jess, it was business as usual. Home run balls, great pitching. That's been the Dodger way of doing it for a long time as they go for three consecutive World Series.
5: Yeah, I think the biggest thing, too, is for Tarek Skubal and his, you know, first time being with the Dodgers in the postseason here at home to really establish himself on why that major trade line acquisition, you know, his seven strikeouts through those six innings and being able to hand it off to the bullpen and getting that run support to boot.
4: Two new Dodgers, so to speak. Certainly, I mean, Tucker's been here all year, but at midseason, they got Skubal. So these guys were new to it, sort of the Dodger way of doing things. They look like they've been here for years. You're right about Skubal, but for Kyle Tucker, too, had to be a huge moment to hit that two-run homer. He's had such a difficult year, his first year after signing a huge contract. He came through today.
5: He had more to prove. Absolutely. And he's talked the loudest about forgetting those numbers in the regular season. I think no one probably believes it more than him because he has struggled. He even talked to Aldin Gonzalez after the game of just trying to kind of tweak his mechanics a little to get more on time. And that's exactly what he did on that fastball that he just skyrocketed out to right field for a two-run home run.
4: And Doc Roberts can go to another terrific starter in Blake Snell. It seems to be one after another for Los Angeles. You're putting Yamamoto off for game number three. He was only the MVP of the World Series last year and has been a great pitcher all season long. Snell in game two.
5: How many Cy Youngs can you just go ahead and roll out there? I think the craziest thing is Yamamoto is the ace of this staff, but just the plethora of riches that the Dodgers have. The biggest thing is it's very clear the Braves struggle against left-handed pitching, so they're going back-to-back. Tarek Skubal, the lefty today, Blake Snell in game two.
4: Braves do have the great Chris Sale, who's headed for the Hall of Fame. We'll see who pitches for Atlanta tomorrow. For Jess Mendoza, I'm Dave O'Brien right here in your home for every pitch of the postseason. Major League Baseball on ESPN Radio and the ESPN app. Right now, we send it back to Judson Richards in the studio.
1: Dave, Jessica, thank you. As mentioned, game two is tonight in Los Angeles.
6: We are at a sold-out Yankee Stadium. The Yankees could close the series out, and the Red Sox are trying to extend it to a Game 3. Driven deep to right field. Abreu back on the track, at the wall. See ya! A home run for Garcia.
7: We just continue to play our game.
6: High fly ball, right field to deep. Abreu back. He's on the track. He's at the wall. He leaps. See ya! A three-run home run for Bellinger. And the Yankees have broken it open. That'll do it. They sweep the arch-rival Red Sox out of the playoffs.
1: Yankees take care of business in the wild card round. AL East showdown continues down the divisional round. The one seed Tampa Bay Rays hosting the four seed Yankees. The Yankees have gone 16 seasons without winning a World Series. That's tied for the second longest streak in franchise history. And for the second straight round, Aaron Judge, not on the Yankees roster with the right calf strain, but Giancarlo Stanton and left-hander Ryan Weathers are on the active roster. But Judge would be missed. Bottom of the third, this would be the only run in the game, believe it or not.
8: 2-2 pitch, lifted in the air, hit well right field. Arondo with a drive, and there it goes! It's the Rays with a 1-0 lead here in the third over the Yankees. Postseason start of his career and a night he'll never forget. The slow trot takes him towards second. Cole has been taken yard and the Rays are up 1-0 here at home.
1: The call on ESPN Radio. Why? Why was that the only run? Here's why.
8: No hitter through 5 2/3. The 2-2 pitch is strike three called. A sinker at 94. Bellinger goes down looking. And it's 9 strikeouts and 6 no-hit innings for Drew Rasmussen. The Yankees have never been no-hit this deep into a postseason game. 2 out in the 7th. The 1-2 to Lombard. He swings and hits a high fly center field. DeLuca back. He's at the warning track now. He's under it. He makes the catch. The no-hit bid is alive through 7 for Drew Rasmussen. Rasmussen rocks slightly and fires. Hard line drive, and it's down the right field line, a fair ball. The no-hit bid comes to an end. Wells rounds first, heads for second. He's going for third. The relay throw from the shortstop. Wells beat him by a mile, and he is toast at third base. And the inning is over.
2: and so does the Yankees' threat of scoring here in the eighth.
9: That can't happen.
11: Cannot happen, Eddie. This is the big leagues.
9: This is the playoffs as well. That cannot happen.
1: Just atrocious base running there. The Rays go on to take game one with a final of 1-0. We'll have much more on that coming up later on in the show. Yankees and the Rays return to action on Monday. Still more playoff baseball action to get to. This is SportsCenter All Night on ESPN Radio.
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1: 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Judson Richards back here with you. Back to baseball we go. The best team in the regular season, the 103-win Milwaukee Brewers, hosting the hottest team in baseball, the San Diego Padres. The Pods, an MLB best 37-17 since the start of August. That's including regular and postseason. Let's go to American Family Field. Padres strike first with a 2-0 lead heading into the bottom of the third, but here comes Jackson Chourio with a runner on.
2: Ray delivers. Swing and a high fly ball. Left field. That one back and gone! Into the Brewers bullpen on the first pitch. And we're tied at two.
3: Jackson Chourio. This is what he does. This is a young player that has never let the playoff stage be too big.
1: All right, in the seventh we go now. After being knotted at two, the Brewers grab their first lead of the game.
2: Mora home, says no, now says yes. The 3-2. Swing and a high fly ball. Well struck. Right center field. It's back and it's gone. Contreras will touch them all. And he stops midway up the first baseline and pumps his fist at the Brewer dugout. Contreras will touch them all. And here in the seventh, Contreras and the Brewers lead it 3-2.
1: That's a great boom chombi for ESPN Radio. Top of the eighth now. Padres load the bases for Fernando Tatis Jr. facing Trevor McGill.
2: McGill ready. The 0-2. There goes the runner from first. Swing and a miss. He got him. McGill strikes out Tatis. And the Padres leave a couple. A huge punch out for Trevor McGill.
1: And that would be the Padres' best chance. The Brewers hold on to win it with a final of 3-2. Wild moment there in the ninth. Ty France hit the ball really off of the roof of the stadium. It turned out to be an out. Padres manager Craig Stammen discussed it after the game.
4: Yeah, we joked about it at the umpire meeting today about what would happen if the ball hit the roof. And it was unlikely, but it happened. And you know, the rule is if they deem the ball to be fair and it comes down, you can catch it. If it hits it off the roof foul, then it's a foul ball. So they ruled that it hit the roof fair, and the outfielder caught it. So unfortunately, it was a bad break for us. It looked like it was a possible home run. You know, just didn't go our way. Second time that's happened this year to the Padres, so we should be able to bounce back just fine from it.
1: All right, back to the American League we go now. Cleveland Guardians were just one game better than the White Sox in the American League Central. Guardians had a bye. Sox made quick work of the Astros, and so they meet again in the divisional round, the first postseason meeting between these division rivalries, although they've been playing since 1901. Game one in Cleveland. We go to the bottom of the third inning. White Sox starter Hagen Smith walks three straight batters. They turn to Brian Hudson to get out of the jam in a scoreless game.
5: Full count. Bases full. The pitch. Swing and a ball in the air. Left field playable for Grichik. Couple steps to his left. Makes the catch. And the side is retired. The Guardians leave him loaded.
1: The call on ESPN Radio. Next inning now. The White Sox break the scoreless tie.
5: Fry holding the runner. Left-handed batting Murakami. Spread out stance. The pitch. Swing and a ball. Drilled way back in left field. That is a titanic blast off the bat of Murakami. Long two-run homer. And the White Sox strike first here in game one.
1: The White Sox would go on to win that game and grab game one by the final of 3-0. Here's Will Venable, White Sox manager, on Murakami's home run in the fourth.
6: That's what playoff baseball is about, is your big dogs going out there and making big plays. And obviously Mooney is the guy in the middle of the lineup that's been doing it all year for us. Long ball is part of our game, specifically with Mooney. Obviously a huge swing right there, especially after we had just gotten out of a tough jam there. So really well-timed homer. We needed it. And, you know, Mooney's been our guy all year, so nice to see it.
1: White Sox take game one, 3-0. 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
1: 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Plenty more reaction to what happened in the Major League Baseball playoffs. But first, here's what's at the top of our mind.
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1: In college football, Ohio State wideout Jeremiah Smith hit the Heisman pose after 206 yards receiving in a Buckeyes win over Iowa. Missouri humbles 8th-ranked Florida after a 45-17 trouncing. And the Dodgers got just what they traded for in a Game 1 win atop the Braves with Tarek Skubal. And the Bronx Bombers, without Aaron Judge, were left scoreless.
2: Baker with his glove atop his belt buckle. It's 2-1 to Bellinger. Is hit on the ground to first. Fielded by Aranda. He runs to the bag, steps on it, and the ball game is over. The Tampa Bay Rays open up the American League Division Series with a 1-0 victory over the New York Yankees.
1: That was the call on ESPN Radio. With more on the 1-0 Rays win in Tampa, here's our crew who had the call. Mike Cousins, Tim Kirchen, and Eduardo Perez.
2: Judson, thank you. It was a thriller on Saturday night at Tropicana Field in Florida. Rays 1, Yankees nothing. Jonathan Aranda, third inning solo home run is the difference. And Drew Rasmussen carried a no-hitter into the eighth. It got broken up, and that was the decisive play of the game when that got broken up for the Yankees, with Austin Wells trying to stretch a double into a triple.
3: He's been a really good pitcher for quite some time, but this has to be the biggest start of his life. One hit over eight innings in the first game of a best of five before a packed house against the Yankees. He was absolutely brilliant. Eddie, the way he used those three fastballs and that changeup that you talked about, that was breathtaking to watch what he did with those four pitches.
4: Look, you look at Drew Rasmussen, every first out, every leadoff guy starting an inning, he was able to get out. He was ahead of the hitters. He controlled the zone. And that's what you ask of any pitcher, especially your number one. And to be able to do it in a full house here in Tampa, that dominated. Both runners that were able to get on, as a matter of fact, I'm going to count the third out also of that eighth inning in Wells, they all got on with two outs. There really wasn't a high-stress inning for them. And then Jonathan Aranda going deep. We talked about the comparisons to Rafael Palmeiro's sweet swing that Ozzie Timmons told us earlier on the field. It's just impressive to see a team like this, Tampa Bay, take care of business at home and go ahead 1-0.
2: And the best home record in baseball, tied with Milwaukee this year. A couple other notables we saw in Giancarlo Stanton as a pinch hitter. Got his first at bat since April 24th. He struck out against Brian Baker, the closer for the Rays, who converted his 31st straight save, which now leads us to Monday's game. We know Cam Schlittler will be on the mound for the Yankees, and we'll expect to see either Freddy Peralta or Nick Martinez for Tampa Bay.
4: Yeah, I see this going back to New York. 1-1. That's why I'm saying we're coming back, boys. Cam Schlittler is fantastic. He pitches a lot like Rasmussen. He's got those three fastballs that give you different looks, except it's not the changeup. It's mostly the breaking pitch. A guy like that, the curveball that he threw more often to the Boston Red Sox, you don't know what to get. The one thing we do know is that it's going to be a heck of a ball game. We just have to wait more. It's like 48 hours that we have to wait for this. That's grueling.
3: Right. Well, if the rest of the series is going to be like this game, I might not make it through, because I could barely sit still, and I don't even care who wins. How does a fan of the Rays or the Yankees get through something like this? It was really good.
4: Tim, I was that guy in that air. I felt like I was in an airplane. I took my shoes off. I knew I was not supposed to, but I had to. I had to wiggle my toes.
2: Well, that explains the smell. And we'll all be jittering until Monday night at 8 o'clock. Though on Saturday night, it was the Rays 1 and the Yankees nothing. For Tim Kirchen and Eduardo Perez, I'm Mike Cousins, right here on your home for every pitch of the postseason, Major League Baseball, on ESPN Radio and the ESPN app. Now let's go back to Judson Richards in the studio.
1: Mike, Tim, Eduardo, thank you. 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
5: So Merrill, 0 for 4, man at first. Brewers it out away. A swing and a liner, right field. Lara there, and he makes the catch. And that's the ball game. McGill closes it out, a four-out save, and the Brewers rally to win game one, 3-2 the final. Well, the team with the best record in baseball showing a whole lot of grit here tonight.
1: What a game this was. By the way, you heard it right here on ESPN Radio, 3-2 the final score. What a game it was, what a series this is shaping up to be. Let's send it back to Milwaukee to our crew at the call, Boog Shambi and Doug Glanville.
5: All right, Judson, thanks so much. What a game one we had here in Milwaukee as the Brewers edge the Padres by the final of 3-2. And Milwaukee showing a lot of grit. They got down early. Mizorowski wasn't his normal dominant self. And yet, here we are. Milwaukee goes and uses their outstanding bullpen, and they pick up the win.
6: I mean, they showcased how great their bullpen is, and it can match up with anyone, including the San Diego Padres, which have, you know, two of the best high-leverage guys in baseball with Morejon and Mason Miller. The challenge they had is that although Mizorowski started off slow in the second inning and just command, he kind of weathered it enough to get to that fourth inning, and then the bullpen put up zeros. And it was all kinds, lefties, righties, a lot of power pitchers, the versatility, putting in the right lanes, and the Padres just could not capitalize that. And then the big home run by William Contreras, opposite field off of Morejon, who's throwing 100, just an impressive at bat. And that's just how they've won baseball games. And the home run ended up putting the exclamation point on it.
5: Yeah, no question about it. And, again, impressive the way the Brewers went to their bullpen. And, I mean, whether you're talking about Senzatella or Ashby or Uribe or Hall or McGill, all those guys got it done. And they came in with just nasty stuff.
6: I mean, a lot of guys throwing high 90s, 100, sinking. I mean, that's what the Padres have as well. They're coming from all angles, and it was perfectly executed by Pat Murphy and the Brewers in terms of the timing. And, of course, the pitchers did the job. And then Jack Centurio, just, you know, a young player that's always been a postseason star. He does it again, first pitch home run to claw back from that 2-0 deficit. So all the pieces came together, good timing, and really the bullpen was the story.
5: So, again, on a bizarre play in the late stages,
6: wow,
5: affecting the ground rules here at American Family Field. The roof was closed. Ty Francis fly ball hit a cable in fair territory and then redirected to Jack Centurio. It stayed in fair territory, but the angle changed. There's certainly some question as to whether that ball, without the cable in the way, would have left the park. But regardless, the ground rule is if it strikes one of those, whether it strikes the roof or the cable or any of the structure in fair territory, it's in play.
6: Play it, right.
5: And you just play it.
6: Yeah, it could have gone in the left center and
5: that's
6: for
5: right.
6: A triple. So.
5: Yep.
6: That's the strange pinball machine rules that we have, and they might have to rethink that a little bit.
5: Yeah, no doubt. Now, if it had gone and clipped on one of those pieces on top of the roof in foul territory, it's dead. It's foul and dead. So that's a wild play, but ultimately I think they got it right. Again, I think, you know, we'll just wait and see. For Doug Glanville, I'm John Shambi right here on your home for every game of the postseason, Major League Baseball on ESPN Radio and the ESPN app.
1: 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Why don't we return to some college football action? 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
7: Walk in the motion, man, left to right. Off a play fake, double screen for Barkey. 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Barkey to the 30, the 20, the 10, the 5, and Barkey will take it all the way home! And Miami strikes first on a 61-yard catch and run for Cooper Barkey. A brilliant start for Miami. It's 6-0
1: 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More Mensa this time with his legs.
7: Tony in the left slot. They're going to rush five. Mensa steps up. He's looking. Now he's going to run. He's down to the 20-yard line. There's a five. Down. He's at 15. He's at the 10. He's at the 5. Fumbles the football.
5: Touchdown.
7: Hands on. Falls on. For a touchdown.
1: Mensa threw over 227 yards and a TD. Miami routed Clemson 41-13. Mensa joined ESPN Radio's game night. Mensa covered how the program is blocking out the pressure after their championship appearance.
8: Yeah, you've got to block all that out. And I think we've done a great job of that. Coach Cristobal, you know, every single day is telling us to eliminate distractions. And that's the key, you know, when you want to go far and win big.
1: Here's Mensa on what it's like playing under Coach Cristobal.
8: It's really just a dream come true. You know, I've always wanted to play for a big-time program like this and under a special ed coach like Coach Cristobal. You know, he always gets me fired up no matter what. It's Monday, Tuesday, Saturday, when it's game day. Like, you know, he never fails to get me turned up. So it's just a huge blessing to be in my NFL team.
1: Finally, Mensa discussed with NFL interest what ultimately made Miami the right decision.
8: Well, I think if you look at, you know, the last 2 years, what they did at the quarterback position was ultimately the selling point for me. You know, I wanted to come in and you know, have take charge and, you know, have full command of an offense like this with a bunch of weapons. So I'd say that.
1: After next week off, Miami is at home against Florida State. How about the Colorado Buffaloes hosting number 12 Texas Tech? How about a Red Raiders end zone pick?
9: Play action rolling to his left. They were interception, pick six, John Curry. Oh, man. Isaac Wilson, before the ball could even get past the end zone, John Curry up in the air just steals it out of the air.
1: That's Brian Jensen from Learfield. Texas Tech dominates 29-7. Red Raiders DB Bryce Pollock joined ESPN Radio's game night and discussed what head coach Joey McGuire's message has been after last year's success.
10: So the main thing about that he preaches is just because you won the Big 12 championship does not mean we're the hunted. We're still hunting. We still feel like we're the underdog. We still feel like we're not getting respected. We still think they don't think we're going to win the Big 12. You know what I mean? So it's like we just got that chip on our shoulders still, and he makes sure we got that chip on our shoulder.
1: All right, how about number 16, Mississippi State hosting number 7, Alabama, matchup that began back in 1896. This would be the 109th meeting between these two. Second quarter, 1-1 touchdown lead for Bama turned into 2.
11: Play action to Crowell. Running it, keeping it, scoring easily. Keelan Russell, 17 yards, and the Tide leads it now 20-7.
1: That's Chris Stewart from Learfield. Keelan Russell would rush for 1 touchdown, but he would pass for 3.
11: Scott goes in motion to the right. He's all alone there with 2 men wide left. Brown goes out of the backfield. Slant caught. Rico Scott. Another touchdown grab on another perfect throw from Keelan Russell. And the Tide makes it a 48-23 lead with 12:02 to go.
1: Russell passed for 285 yards. Alabama spanks Mississippi State 56-23. Bama head coach Kalen DeBoer joined ESPN's Katie George after the win.
12: Coach DeBoer, your offense scores another 45-plus points on the road in what was a loud, hostile environment. What pleased you most offensively today?
13: For the most part, second half, we took care of the ball. Had a good mix of run and pass. The run opens up the play action. Our guys making plays. So a couple critical moments in there that we came through.
12: Mississippi State coming into this game is averaging over 500 yards of offense. What do you think of your defense's day?
13: Yeah, I thought they did. We gave them a short field with our fumble. And, they showed what they're capable of. We knew we'd have our hands full with them. But our guys just keep playing. They line up, keep playing. And that's who we are. So it's a four-quarter game.
12: 5 games in, undefeated. You got Georgia next week. Just how would you assess where you're at as a team right now?
13: I think we're continuing to get better. And these guys are going to bring a mindset, you know, what you want every day to practice. They're going to reset. It starts all over. Nothing we did today carries over to next week. So the love that we can, literally get on a bus, get here, put on the pads, go play ball. And these guys just love it. They love being around each other. They play for each other. And as long as that continues to happen within our program, the sky's the limit.
12: Congratulations. Best of luck next week.
13: Thank you.
1: So a dominant win for Kalen DeBoer and his Alabama Crimson Tide. What about Bill Belichick and UNC hosting third-ranked Notre Dame, second quarter Fighting Irish, creating some separation in quarter number two.
14: Carr takes the snap, rolls right, now turns and throws upfield. Oh my goodness, he's wide open! Faison dives and catches at the goal line! Touchdown, Notre Dame! They lost track of the receiver in the end zone, and Faison makes them pay!
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5: Tar Heels will be returning the second half kickoff from right to left. Kekahuna, Carolina coming off the 5-yard line with some space to run, popping to the near side at the 45-40 at midfield. Carolina is Jaden Jefferson. It's the freshman who's going to take it all the way to the house.
11: Jaden Jefferson takes the second half kickoff to the house.
1: Third quarter now, it was more C.J. Carr for the Irish.
14: Oh, he got him to jump!
9: Got him to jump!
14: Free play! Carr has a free play! Flags on the field. Carr rolling left, now back to his right at the 10. He can tuck it and run! Carr for the end zone! He dives and scores! Touchdown, Notre Dame!
1: So we've heard from Notre Dame Radio Network, also heard from Jones Angle from Learfield. Even through pouring rain at times, C.J. Carr threw for 4 touchdowns and ran for another for the Fighting Irish, 37-26, the win over North Carolina. All right, second-ranked Georgia taking on Vandy. Bulldogs in control in the fourth quarter.
15: Gunner in the shotgun with Peanut Phillips the back. Now that's Bo Walker. No, Peanut's in motion. Bo Walker's a back. They're both in there. Gunner throwing it out for Peanut. Catches it on the 12. Sidestep, breaks a tackle in the 5. He scores down the right side.
1: Georgia Bulldogs Sports Network to call. 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
1: SportsCenter All Night on ESPN Radio. What a matchup we have coming up on this Sunday in the NFL. Two undefeated. One we may not be that surprised about. One is pretty surprising to be at 3-0 at this stage of the season. We'll get to that in just a moment. Before that, it is time now for our top sound.
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6: Judson, we start with college football. Missouri's Jamal Roberts caps off a huge day with a big run and an upset of Florida. Mike Kelly from Learfield.
7: Handed off, Roberts gets between a seam to the 30. Right side, he may go to midfield. Roberts to the 40. Roberts to the 30, being chased to the 20. Roberts to the 10, to the 5, to the house. Jamal Roberts goes 80 yards, and Missouri extends the lead.
0: Number 4.
6: The Dodgers' Kyle Tucker with a two-run home.

0: number two.
1: Munetaka Murakami of the White Sox crushes one, and that's all they need against Cleveland on ESPN Radio.
2: Stance the pitch, swing a ball, drill way back in left field. That is a titanic blast off the bat of Murakami. Long two-run homer, and the White Sox strike first here in game one.
0: Number one.
1: USC's Jakeem Stewart with a fumble recovery for a touchdown to give the Trojans the lead against Washington after trailing by double digits on 710 ESPN LA.
3: Looking, pressured, rolls, buying time, fakes, gets hit, ball is loose, picked up by the Trojan Jakeem Stewart, returning to the 30, down to the 20. He is hit from behind and tackled into the end zone for a touchdown, USC, and the Trojans have the lead. How do you do? Listen to this Coliseum crowd.
4: All right, well done. What a Saturday it was, but let's talk a little bit about what could happen on Sunday. Las Vegas Raiders playing host to the Kansas City Chiefs in a big-time AFC West showdown. Why? Because both teams are 3-0. Here's Andy Reid, Kansas City head coach, says what he's seen from the Raiders defense thus far.
5: Yeah, you know, they've always played us tough over the years. I mean, it's still Raiders and Chiefs, and the records really didn't matter going into it. Both teams played hard against each other. They've got a good group of guys right now and good leadership, and they're doing well. You know, a lot of turnovers.
4: Chiefs quarterback Patrick Mahomes, what he's seen from the Raiders defense.
6: Yeah, I mean, they've brought in a lot of guys that are really good football players, and they've added young, talented guys in there as well. And so, obviously, it starts with Max and their defensive line and being able to protect and be able to run the ball and do stuff like that. But they have great players everywhere, and they fly to the football. And I think what you said is they turn the football over, which is huge in this league. And so we'll have to match their intensity. We'll have to execute at a high level, but it'll be a great challenge for us, and we're excited for it.
4: Of course, this is no longer playing in Oakland. Here's Patrick Mahomes on the possibility of less Chiefs fans going to Las Vegas for the game.
6: I love playing football. It doesn't matter to me. I mean, I love the Chiefs fans traveling. It's always cool to see the red in the stadium and hear home of the Chiefs and the national anthem and everything like that. But at the end of the day, man, it's about playing football and playing the game that you love. And so I wouldn't be surprised if it's a very hostile environment. I'm trying to take me back to those Oakland Raiders days. And so I'm excited just for the challenge. You know, I mean, they're playing great football. You can see it on tape. That 3-0 record's real. They've been playing great the entire season. And so for us, it's another step, another challenge that we have to go up there and match.
4: That one kicks off 4:25 Eastern time. This is SportsCenter All Night on ESPN Radio.
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0: Drake May and the New England Patriots are in Buffalo to face Josh Allen and the undefeated Buffalo Bills in our critical AFC East showdown.
13: And leaps over the pylon. Touchdown. And it's Josh Allen.
0: The Patriots at the Bills. 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
11: Ohio State and Iowa collide in a top 15 Big Ten matchup at Kinnick Stadium.
12: Sand looking to throw from the Iowa 20, shoots it on the right side where it is caught, and Jeremiah Smith goes down right around the end zone, and he's in for a touchdown. Jeremiah Smith, tough catch.
11: Auburn takes on Tennessee with plenty at stake.
13: Hand off Bishop, bounces right side 20 to the 10, beats the defender and into the end zone, touchdown. Deshaun Bishop on a 25-yard run, showing that first.
11: Florida and Missouri meet in a top 25 SEC matchup.
12: Simmons hands to Roberts, running right. Touchdown, Missouri. Found a little hole. Was able to make it through the crease and into the end zone for a 5-yard touchdown.
11: The unbeaten Chiefs and Raiders set for an AFC West showdown.
14: I wouldn't be surprised if it's a very hostile environment. Try to take me back to those Oakland Raiders days. That 3-0 record's real. They've been playing great the entire season. And so for us, it's another step, another challenge that we have to go up there and match.
11: Plus, four division series openers kick off October baseball.
15: Pitch. Swing high, fly ball right field, way up there. Acuna back, watch it sail. It is gone. Home run, Kyle Tucker, 2-run blow.
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16: 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Four teams earned byes in the MLB postseason, but they got to work on a Saturday. Plenty of MLB postseason action to get to, but first, the gridiron. We go college football. Let's begin with 8th-ranked Florida on the road to see number 25 Missouri. For the Gators, following their 52-28 win over then number 4 Ole Miss a week ago, Florida jumped 13 spots in the AP poll from number 21 to number 8. Could they live up to it? Gators were made aware early. They had a fight on their hands. Second quarter, Mizzou with the ball, knotted at 10.
12: Second and 11 from the Gator 31. Two receivers stacked, Goody and Jordan Harris to the right. Now Harris comes in motion left. Wanting to throw right side, Goody in the end zone. Touchdown, Missouri. Caleb Goody, the transfer from Cincinnati, with his second reception of the season and his first touchdown as he just blew by Jabari Flowers on a go route for a 31-yard touchdown strike from Austin Simmons.
16: That's Mike Kelly from Learfield. By the third quarter, the Tigers were in control.
17: And good play action sold by the quarterback in the backfield.
12: Simmons hands to Roberts, running right. Touchdown, Missouri. Found a little hole. Was able to make it through the crease and into the end zone for a 5-yard touchdown. Jamal Roberts, his fourth touchdown of the season, and Mizzou extends the lead to 26-10 with 12:24 to play in the third quarter.
16: And by the end of the third quarter, the Tigers had made a statement.
12: Hand it off, Roberts. Gets between a seam to the 30. Right side, he may go to midfield. Roberts to the 40. Roberts to the 30, being chased to the 20. Roberts to the 10, to the 5, to the house. Jamal Roberts goes 80 yards, and Missouri extends the lead.
3: For Missouri, this win, by the way, that score made it a 44-10 game. But for Missouri, this win snapped a 9-game losing streak against ranked opponents. Austin Simmons threw for 340 yards, 2 touchdowns. Jamal Roberts ran for 211 yards and 3 more scores. Missouri pummeled Florida 45-17. Here's Tigers head coach Eli Drinkwitz and quarterback Austin Simmons with Chris Budden on ABC.
18: Coach, congratulations. Let's start first with defense. You're down 2 edge rushers up front. You're able to limit one of the most explosive offenses in the country. How'd you guys get it done?
19: Yeah, it's all about stopping the run for us, and I thought our guys responded to the challenge all week and really proud of them.
18: For Austin Simmons and the rest of this offense, describe the performance that he gave you tonight.
19: Man, he was just fearless, played fast and free like we talked to him all week. I want to give a shout out to Johnny Jones. DJ, we love you, man. We're praying for you. We'll see you.
18: Austin, coming here. Mizzou's first top 10 win since 2013. What does this say about where the program is right now that you've come to?
20: It feels great to really just feel this great feeling of victory, of course. Honestly, I'm just proud of this whole team. We really faced a lot of adversity throughout this whole week. You know, we had a whole lot of ups and downs throughout the week, but we kept our composure and we just came out here dominated.
18: Last week on the road was a tough one for you guys to swallow. Offensively, how were you able to regroup and have the performance that you did tonight?
20: Always keep a display mentality. Of course, you know, there's going to be some up and downs throughout the game. Of course, it's a tough league we play in. So really just keeping that same mindset throughout the whole game just keeps us really neutral throughout the game.
18: Congratulations.
20: Thank you. MIZ.
3: So what a big win there for Missouri as they take care of business against Florida. After the loss, Gators head coach John Sumrall called out Florida's embarrassing performance.
21: They're a good football team. They didn't need our help. They played really good. Hats off to them, like I said, but we did not play to our standard. Embarrassing performance in every phase. Starts with the coaching, starts with me. And told the guys in the locker room just now, I expect everybody to be a man, which means be accountable for your actions and own it. I'm a start that way right now. I'm not going to point fingers at anybody, but we have to play a lot better. I'm sick to my freaking stomach with what we just did. Like, livid.
3: All right, on to the next down, number 14, Iowa, hosting fifth-ranked Ohio State. The one Nick Saban said Iowa was his super dog matchup. Let's go to Iowa City on this Saturday. Buckeyes quarterback Julian Sayin was in the groove.
22: Huddled up around quarterback Julian Sayin. Innocent Smith wide right, McCune wide left. Tight end on the left side of the line, Jacoby Jackson in the backfield. Next to quarterback Julian Sayin, who gets the snap. Sayin looking to throw from the Iowa 20, shoots it on the right side where it is caught, and Jeremiah Smith goes down right around the end zone, and he's in for a touchdown. Jeremiah Smith, tough catch, caught it outside of the goal line, reached the ball over by the pylon, and Jeremiah Smith with a touchdown to increase Ohio State's lead to 16-6. Sayin fakes the handoff, sets up to pass, pressure coming, eludes one defender, rockets one deep down the right side of the field for Jeremiah Smith, got into the 10 of Iowa, off a defender and into the end zone. Jeremiah Smith, long distance from Julian Sayin, 58 yards to the house.
3: That's Paul Keels from Learfield. Julian Sayin and Jeremiah Smith playing catch out there. Sayin threw for 324 yards, 3 touchdowns. Jeremiah Smith, 206 yards receiving, 2 touchdown receptions for him. The Buckeyes cruised to a 31-14 win atop Iowa. After Smith's 57-yard touchdown, he struck a Heisman pose. Here he is after the game.
23: I was surprised I had 200 yards. I didn't know I had that much. But, just got to, keep the Heisman voters or whoever it is, that I'm the best player in the country, so I got to be there.
3: Head coach Ryan Day on Jeremiah Smith's success at Ohio State.
24: Somebody who's been in the program for multiple years, like Jeremiah has, 3 years in the program, so he's a national champ. He's got a pair of gold pants. He's had a lot of success, but he's also had some losses too, some losses that weren't a lot of fun. But that's what life's all about. And I think, he appreciates the support that he's received from the fan base. I think he loves this team. He loves his teammates. And he works really, really hard every day for them. And this is somebody that is not selfish, but he's very, very competitive. But all he cares about is winning. He's a man of few words, but I can tell you he feels strongly about this fan base. It's bigger than just you going out and playing and then going through it. So this is not a pass-through at Ohio State. And this means a lot to a lot of people. And I think he's embraced that and understands that, especially in year 3.
3: All right, set our sights now on 17th-ranked Tennessee Volunteers hosting unranked Auburn in an SEC battle. Third quarter now, Vols with the advantage, and how about this milestone?
0: Hand off Bishop, breaks a tackle, 40, free space, 30, he may go, 20, 10, touchdown, 44-yard touchdown run for Deshaun Bishop, and Tennessee takes advantage of the turnover. Bishop goes over 2,000 career rushing yards, and they're on their feet here in Knoxville.
3: The call on ESPN Radio, over 2,000 career rushing yards for Bishop. How about more Bishop in the fourth?
0: First and goal from the five. Deshaun Bishop has run it 30 times this afternoon for 208 yards. On the 31st run, it's a touchdown. Bishop, three touchdown runs, leading a second-half offensive assault for the Volunteers. 23-14 Tennessee, 3:30 left here in Knoxville.
3: Bishop rushed for a career-high 220 yards, three touchdowns to lead Tennessee past Auburn, 24-14, the final there. 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Since we mentioned that, let's turn our attention now to the Diamond and the divisional round of the playoffs, where those four teams that had byes are pressed into action. That's including Los Angeles Dodgers, winners of the West, and 100 games this year. They open their postseason play, hosting the Atlanta Braves. Dodgers chasing their third straight championship. Last to do it, the 1998 to 2000 New York Yankees. Braves have had some success this year against the Dodgers. However, Atlanta won 5 of 6 meetings this season, and their starters had a 1.86 ERA against those Dodger bats. We go to Chavez Ravine in Los Angeles. A hot day, hot day, 100 degrees at first pitch, just 3 degrees shy of the playoff record at Chavez Ravine. Bottom of the sixth now, Dodgers holding a 2-1 lead. Kyle Tucker batting with one on.
15: The pitch. Swing high, fly ball right field, way up there. Acuna back, watch it sail. It is gone. Put the Dodgers on top 4-1, and we had barely said he was dying to do something dramatic here in year one after a very difficult season. That'll count.
3: 4-1 lead that made it for the Dodgers. The call on ESPN Radio. Same inning.
15: Next one on the way. Swing at a high fly ball. That's deep to right. Acuna moving over. Back to the track and the wall. With a second home run in the inning for LA.
3: Dodgers would take this one. Here's the conclusion.
15: Two down, the 0-2 coming. Swing and a ground ball at short. Betts will handle that. He slings it to first, and that's the ball game. The Dodgers take game one of this National League Division Series by a final score of 5-3. They brave the 100-degree temperatures today and knock off the Braves to take the first game.
3: Well, besides the home runs, 6 innings of work from Tarek Skubal, 7 strikeouts, just 1 earned. Here's Skubal on his first postseason start as a Dodger.
1: It was a ton of fun. You know, I love pitching here. You know, I love pitching at home. I love pitching in front of these fans. You know, I got a lot of respect for the fans that came out and showed up today. You know, it's not easy. It's 100 degrees. The sun was on us the entire game. So I got a lot of respect for everybody that showed up and hopefully pack some sunscreen, or maybe they were giving some handouts. I don't know, but I got a lot of respect for everybody that showed up, and I think us as a team, we really appreciate that.
3: With more on the Dodgers game one victory, let's send it back to our crew who had the call. Here's Dave O'Brien and Jessica Mendoza.
15: Judson, thank you very much. Well, the Dodgers begin it in style despite a swelteringly hot day in Los Angeles. Jess, it was business as usual. Home run balls, great pitching. That's been the Dodger way of doing it for a long time as they go for 3 consecutive World Series.
2: Yeah, I think the biggest thing, too, is for Tarek Skubal and his, you know, first time being with the Dodgers in the postseason here at home to really establish himself on why that major trade line acquisition, you know, his 7 strikeouts through those 6 innings and being able to hand it off to the bullpen and getting that run support to boot.
15: 2 new Dodgers, so to speak. Certainly, I mean, Tucker's been here all year, but at midseason they got Skubal. So these guys were new to it, sort of the Dodger way of doing things. They look like they've been here for years. You're right about Skubal, but for Kyle Tucker, too, had to be a huge moment to hit that 2-run homer. He's had such a difficult year, his first year after signing a huge contract. He came through today.
2: He had more to prove Absolutely. And he's talked the loudest about forgetting those numbers in the regular season. I think no one probably believes it more than him because he has struggled. He even talked to Alden Gonzalez after the game of just trying to kind of tweak his mechanics a little to get more on time. And that's exactly what he did on that fastball that he just skyrocketed out to right field for a two-run home run.
4: And Doc Roberts can go to another terrific starter in Blake Snell. It seems to be one after another for Los Angeles. You're putting Yamamoto off for game number three. He was only the MVP of the World Series last year and has been a great pitcher all season long. Snell in game two.
2: How many Cy Youngs can you just go ahead and roll out there? I think the craziest thing is Yamamoto is the ace of this staff, but just the plethora of riches that the Dodgers have. The biggest thing is it's very clear the Braves struggle against left-handed pitching, so they're going back-to-back. Tarek Skubal, the lefty today, Blake Snell in game two.
4: Braves do have the great Chris Sale, who's headed for the Hall of Fame. We'll see who pitches for Atlanta tomorrow. For Jess Mendoza, I'm Dave O'Brien right here in your home for every pitch of the postseason. Major League Baseball on ESPN Radio and the ESPN app. Right now, we send it back to Judson Richards in the studio.
3: Dave, Jessica, thank you. As mentioned, game two is tonight in Los Angeles.
5: We are at a sold-out Yankee Stadium. The Yankees could close the series out, and the Red Sox are trying to extend it to a Game 3. Driven deep to right field. Abreu back on the track at the wall. See ya! A home run for Garcia.
6: We just continue to play our game.
5: High fly ball, right field to deep. Abreu back. He's on the track. He's at the wall. He leaps. See ya! A three-run home run for Bellinger. And the Yankees have broken it open. That'll do it. They sweep the arch-rival Red Sox out of the playoffs.
3: Yankees take care of business in the wild card round. AL East showdown continues down the divisional round. The one seed Tampa Bay Rays hosting the four seed Yankees. The Yankees have gone 16 seasons without winning a World Series. That's tied for the second longest streak in franchise history. And for the second straight round, Aaron Judge, not on the Yankees roster with the right calf strain, but Giancarlo Stanton and left-hander Ryan Weathers are on the active roster. But Judge would be missed. Bottom of the third, this would be the only run of the game, believe it or not.
7: 2-2 pitch, lifted in the air, hit well right field. Arondo with a drive, and there it goes! It's the Rays with a 1-0 lead here in the third over the Yankees. Postseason start of his career and a night he'll never forget. The slow trot takes him towards second. Cole has been taking yard and the Rays are up 1-0 here at home.
3: The call on ESPN Radio. Why? Why was that the only run? Here's why.
7: No hitter through 5 2/3. The 2-2 pitch is strike three called. A sinker at 94. Bellinger goes down looking. And it's 9 strikeouts and 6 no-hit innings for Drew Rasmussen. The Yankees have never been no-hit this deep into a postseason game. 2 out in the 7th, the 1-2 to Lombard. He swings and hits a high fly center field. DeLuca back, he's at the warning track now. He's under it, he makes the catch. The no-hit bid is alive through 7 for Drew Rasmussen. Rasmussen rocks slightly and fires. Hard line drive, and it's down the right field line, a fair ball. The no-hit bid comes to an end. Wells rounds first, heads for second. He's going for third. The relay throw from the shortstop. Wells beat him by a mile, and he is toast at third base. And the inning is over. A roller coaster of emotions as the no-hitter disappears, and so does the Yankees' threat of scoring here in the eighth.
9: That can't happen.
25: Cannot happen, Eddie. This is the big leagues.
9: This is the playoffs as well. That cannot happen.
3: Just atrocious base running there. The Rays go on to take game one with a final of 1-0. We'll have much more on that coming up later on in the show. Yankees and the Rays return to action on Monday. Still more playoff baseball action to get to. This is SportsCenter All Night on ESPN Radio.
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3: 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Judson Richards back here with you. Back to baseball we go. The best team in the regular season, the 103-win Milwaukee Brewers, hosting the hottest team in baseball, the San Diego Padres. The Pods, an MLB best 37-17 since the start of August. That's including regular and postseason. Let's go to American Family Field. Padres strike first with a 2-0 lead heading into the bottom of the third, but here comes Jackson Chourio with a runner on.
32: Ray delivers. Swing and a high fly ball. Left field. That one back and gone. Into the Brewers bullpen on the first pitch. And we're tied at two.
33: Well, Jackson Chourio, this is what he does. This is a young player that has never let the playoff stage be too big.
3: All right, in the seventh we go now. After being knotted at two, the Brewers grab their first lead of the game.
32: Morahone says no, now says yes. The 3-2. Swing and a high fly ball. Well struck. Right center field. It's back and it's gone. Contreras will touch them all. And he stops midway up the first baseline and pumps his fist Brewer dugout. Contreras will touch them all. And here in the seventh, Contreras and the Brewers lead it 3-2.
3: That's a great Boone Chombi for ESPN Radio. Top of the eighth now. Padres load the bases for Fernando Tatis Jr. facing Trevor McGill.
32: McGill ready. The 0-2. There goes the runner from first. Swing and a miss. He got him. McGill strikes out Tatis. And the Padres leave a couple. A huge punch out for Trevor McGill.
3: And that would be the Padres' best chance. The Brewers hold on to win it with a final of 3-2. Wild moment there in the ninth. Ty France hit the ball really off of the roof of the stadium. It turned out to be an out. Padres manager Craig Stammen discussed it after the game.
0: You know, we joked about it at the umpire meeting today about what would happen if the ball hit the roof. And it was unlikely, but it happened. And you know, the rule is if they deem the ball to be fair and it comes down, you can catch it. If it hits off the roof foul, then it's a foul ball. So they ruled that it hit the roof fair, and the outfielder caught it. So unfortunately, it was a bad break for us. It looked like it was a possible home run. You know, just didn't go our way. Second time that's happened this year to the Padres, so we should be able to bounce back just fine from it.
3: All right, back to the American League we go now. Cleveland Guardians were just one game better than the White Sox in the American League Central. Guardians had a bye. Sox made quick work of the Astros, and so they meet again in the divisional round, the first postseason meeting between these division rivalries, although they've been playing since 1901. All right, game one in Cleveland. We go to the bottom of the third inning. White Sox starter Hagen Smith walks three straight batters. They turn to Brian Hudson to get out of the jam in a scoreless game.
32: Full count. Bases full. The pitch, swing and a ball in the air, left field, playable for Gritchett. Couple steps to his left, makes the catch, and the side is retired. The Guardians leave him loaded.
3: The call on ESPN Radio. Next inning now, the White Sox break the scoreless tie.
32: Fry holding the runner, left-handed batting Murakami, spread out stance. The pitch, swing and a ball, drilled way back in left field. That is a titanic blast off the bat of Murakami. Long two-run homer, and the White Sox strike first here in game one.
3: The White Sox would go on to win that game and grab game one by the final of 3-0. Here's Will Venable, White Sox manager, on Murakami's home run in the fourth.
1: That's what playoff baseball is about, is your big dogs going out there and making big plays. And obviously Mooney is the guy in the middle of the lineup that's been doing it all year for us. Long ball is part of our game, specifically with Mooney. Obviously a huge swing right there, especially after we had just gotten out of a tough jam there. So really well-timed homer. We needed it, and you know Mooney's been our guy all year, so nice to see it.
3: White Sox take game one, 3-0. 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
1: 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Plenty more reaction to what happened in the Major League Baseball playoffs. But first, here's what's at the top of our mind.
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1: In college football, Ohio State wideout Jeremiah Smith hit the Heisman pose after 206 yards receiving in a Buckeyes win over Iowa. Missouri humbles 8th-ranked Florida after a 45-17 trouncing. And the Dodgers got just what they traded for in a Game 1 win atop the Braves with Tarek Skubal. And the Bronx Bombers, without Aaron Judge, were left scoreless.
2: Baker with his glove atop his belt buckle. It's 2-1 to Bellinger. Is hit on the ground to first. Fielded by Aranda. He runs to the bag, steps on it, and the ball game is over. The Tampa Bay Rays open up the American League Division Series with a 1-0 victory over the New York Yankees.
1: That was the call on ESPN Radio. With more on the 1-0 Rays win in Tampa, here's our crew who had the call. Mike Cousins, Tim Kirchen, and Eduardo Perez.
2: Judson, thank you. It was a thriller on Saturday night at Tropicana Field in Florida. Rays 1, Yankees nothing. Jonathan Aranda, third inning solo home run is the difference. And Drew Rasmussen carried a no-hitter into the eighth. It got broken up, and that was the decisive play of the game when that got broken up for the Yankees, with Austin Wells trying to stretch a double into a triple.
3: He's been a really good pitcher for quite some time, but this has to be the biggest start of his life. One hit over eight innings in the first game of a best of five before a packed house against the Yankees. He was absolutely brilliant. Eddie, the way he used those three fastballs and that changeup that you talked about, that was breathtaking to watch what he did with those four pitches.
4: Look, you look at Drew Rasmussen, every first out, every leadoff guy starting an inning, he was able to get out. He was ahead of the hitters. He controlled the zone. And that's what you ask of any pitcher, especially your number one. And to be able to do it in a full house here in Tampa, that dominated. Both runners that were able to get on, as a matter of fact, I'm going to count the third out also of that eighth inning in Wells, they all got on with two outs. There really wasn't a high-stress inning for them. And then Jonathan Aranda going deep. We talked about the comparisons to Rafael Palmeiro's sweet swing that Ozzie Timmons told us earlier on the field. It's just impressive to see a team like this, Tampa Bay, take care of business at home and go ahead 1-0.
2: And the best home record in baseball, tied with Milwaukee this year. A couple other notables we saw in Giancarlo Stanton as a pinch hitter. Got his first at bat since April 24th. He struck out against Brian Baker, the closer for the Rays, who converted his 31st straight save, which now leads us to Monday's game. We know Cam Schlittler will be on the mound for the Yankees, and we'll expect to see either Freddy Peralta or Nick Martinez for Tampa Bay.
4: Yeah, I see this going back to New York. 1-1. That's why I'm saying we're coming back, boys. Cam Schlittler is fantastic. He pitches a lot like Rasmussen. He's got those three fastballs that give you different looks, except it's not the changeup. It's mostly the breaking pitch. A guy like that, the curveball that he threw more often to the Boston Red Sox, you don't know what to get. The one thing we do know is that it's going to be a heck of a ball game. We just have to wait more. It's like 48 hours that we have to wait for this. That's grueling.
3: Right. Well, if the rest of the series is going to be like this game, I might not make it through, because I could barely sit still, and I don't even care who wins. How does a fan of the Rays or the Yankees get through something like this? It was really good.
4: Tim, I was that guy in that. I felt like I was in an airplane. I took my shoes off. I knew I was not supposed to, but I had to. I had to wiggle my toes.
2: Well, that explains the smell. And we'll all be jittering until Monday night at 8 o'clock. Though on Saturday night, it was the Rays 1 and the Yankees nothing. For Tim Kirchen and Eduardo Perez, I'm Mike Cousins, right here on your home for every pitch of the postseason, Major League Baseball, on ESPN Radio and the ESPN app. Now let's go back to Judson Richards in the studio.
1: Mike, Tim, Eduardo, thank you. 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
5: So Merrill, 0-for-4, man at first. Brewers it out away. A swing and a liner, right field. Lara there, and he makes the catch. And that's the ball game. McGill closes it out, a four-out save, and the Brewers rally to win game one, 3-2 the final. Well, the team with the best record in baseball showing a whole lot of grit here tonight.
1: What a game this was. By the way, you heard it right here on ESPN Radio, 3-2 the final score. What a game it was, what a series this is shaping up to be. Let's send it back to Milwaukee to our crew at the call, Boog Shambi and Doug Glanville.
5: All right, Judson, thanks so much. What a game one we had here in Milwaukee as wow. The Brewers edge the Padres by the final of 3-2. And Milwaukee showing a lot of grit. They got down early. Mizorowski wasn't his normal dominant self. And yet, here we are. Milwaukee goes and uses their outstanding bullpen, and they pick up the win.
6: I mean, they showcased how great their bullpen is, and it can match up with anyone, including the San Diego Padres, which have two of the best high-leverage guys in baseball with Morejon and Mason Miller. The challenge they had is that although Mizorowski started off slow in the second inning and just command, he kind of weathered it enough to get to that fourth inning, and then the bullpen put up zeros. And it was all kinds, lefties, righties, a lot of power pitchers, the versatility, putting in the right lanes, and the Padres just could not capitalize that. And then the big home run by William Contreras, the opposite field off of Morejon, who's throwing 100, just an impressive at-bat. And that's just how they've won baseball games. And the home run ended up putting the exclamation point on it.
5: Yeah, no question about it. And again, impressive the way the Brewers went to their bullpen. And, I mean, whether you're talking about Senzatella or Ashby or Uribe or Hall or McGill, all those guys got it done. And they came in with just nasty stuff.
6: I mean, a lot of guys throwing high 90s, 100, sinking. I mean, that's what the Padres have as well. They're coming from all angles, and it was perfectly executed by Pat Murphy and the Brewers in terms of the timing. And, of course, the pitchers did the job. And then Jackson Churio, just, a young player that's always been a postseason star. He does it again, first pitch home run to claw back from that 2-0 deficit. So all the pieces came together, good timing, and really the bullpen was the story.
5: So, again, on a bizarre play in the late stages,
6: wow,
5: affecting the ground rules here at American Family Field. The roof was closed. Ty Francis fly ball hit a cable in fair territory and then redirected to Jackson Churio. It stayed in fair territory, but the angle changed. There's certainly some question as to whether that ball, without the cable in the way, would have left the park. But regardless, the ground rule is if it strikes one of those, whether it strikes the roof or the cable or any of the structure in fair territory, it's in play.
6: Play it, right.
5: And you just play it.
6: Yeah, it could have gone in the left center and
5: that's
6: for
5: right.
6: a triple. So
5: yep.
6: That's the strange pinball machine rules that we have, and they might have to rethink that a little bit.
5: Yeah, no doubt. Now, if it had gone and clipped on one of those pieces on top of the roof in foul territory, it's dead.
6: Dead ball.
5: It's foul and dead. So that's a wild play, but ultimately I think they got it right. Again, I think, we'll just wait and see. For Doug Glanville, I'm John Shambi right here on your home for every game of the postseason, Major League Baseball on ESPN Radio and ESPN app.
1: 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Why don't we return to some college football action? Unranked Clemson hosting fourth-ranked Miami Canes. Strike fast.
7: Off in the motion, man, left to right. Off a play fake, double screen for Barkey. He swivels his way to 45. And it's in, there he goes! Barkey to the 30, to the 20, to the 10, to the 5, and Barkey will take it all the way home! And Miami strikes first on a 61-yard catch and run for Cooper Barkey. A brilliant start for Miami. It's 6-0
1: 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More Mensa this time with his legs.
7: Tony in the left slot. They're going to rush five. Mensa steps up. He's looking. Now he's going to run. He's down to the 20-yard line. There's a flag down. He's at the 15. He's at the 10. He's at the 5. He fumbles the football.
5: Touchdown.
7: In the end zone. Falls right for a touchdown.
1: Mensa threw over 227 yards and a TD. Miami routed Clemson 41-13. Mensa joined ESPN Radio's game night. Mensa covered how the program is blocking out the pressure after their championship appearance.
8: Yeah, you've got to block all that out. And I think we've done a great job of that. Coach Cristobal, you know, every single day is telling us to eliminate distractions. And that's the key, you know, when you want to go far and win big.
1: Here's Mensa on what it's like playing under Coach Cristobal.
8: It's really just a dream come true. You know, I've always wanted to play for a big-time program like this and under a special head coach like Coach Cristobal. You know, he always gets me fired up no matter what. It's Monday, Tuesday, Saturday, when it's game day. Like, you know, he never fails to get me turned up. So it's just a huge blessing to be a Miami Hurricane.
1: Finally, Mensa discussed with NFL interest what ultimately made Miami the right decision.
8: Well, I think if you look at, you know, the last 2 years, what they did at the quarterback position was ultimately the selling point for me. You know, I wanted to come in and you know, have take charge and, you know, have full command of an offense like this with a bunch of weapons. So I'd say that.
1: After next week off, Miami is at home against Florida State. How about the Colorado Buffaloes hosting number 12 Texas Tech? How about a Red Raiders end zone pick?
7: Play action rolling to his left. They were interception, pick six, John Curry. Oh, man. Isaac Wilson, before the ball could even get past the end zone, John Curry up in the air just steals it out of the air.
1: That's Brian Jensen from Learfield. Texas Tech dominates 29-7. Red Raiders DB Bryce Pollock joined ESPN Radio's game night and discussed what head coach Joey McGuire's message has been after last year's success.
9: So the main thing about that he preaches is just because you won the Big 12 championship does not mean we're the 100. We're still hunting. We still feel like we're the underdog. We still feel like we're not getting respected. We still think they don't think we're going to win the Big 12. You know what I mean? So it's like we just got that chip on our shoulders still, and he makes sure we got that chip on our shoulders.
1: All right, how about number 16, Mississippi State hosting number 7, Alabama, matchup that began back in 1896. This would be the 109th meeting between these two. Second quarter, 1-1 touchdown lead for Bama turned into 2.
10: Play action to Crowell. Running it, keeping it, scoring easily. Keelan Russell, 17 yards, and the Tide leads it now 20-7.
1: That's Chris Stewart from Learfield. Keelan Russell would rush for 1 touchdown, but he would pass for 3.
10: Scott goes in motion to the right. He's all alone there with 2 men wide left. Brown goes out of the backfield. Slant, caught, Rico Scott. Another touchdown grab on another perfect throw from Keelan Russell. And the Tide makes it a 48-23 lead with 12:02 to go.
1: Russell passed for 285 yards. Alabama spanks Mississippi State 56-23. Bama head coach Kalen DeBoer joined ESPN's Katie George after the win.
11: Coach DeBoer, your offense scores another 45-plus points on the road in what was a loud, hostile environment. What pleased you most offensively today?
12: For the most part, St. Hatton took care of the ball. Had a good mix of run and pass. The run opens up the play action. Our guys making plays. So a couple critical moments in there that we came through.
11: Mississippi State coming into this game is averaging over 500 yards of offense. What do you think of your defense's day?
12: Yeah, I thought they did. We gave them a short field with our fumble. And, they showed what they're capable of. We knew we'd have our hands full with them. But our guys just keep playing. They line up, keep playing. And that's who we are. So it's a four-quarter game.
11: 5 games in, undefeated. You got Georgia next week. Just how would you assess where you're at as a team right now?
12: I think we're continuing to get better. And these guys are going to bring a mindset, you know, what you want every day to practice. They're going to reset. It starts all over. Nothing we did today carries over to next week. So, I love that we can, literally get on a bus, get here, put on the pads, go play ball. And these guys just love it. They love being around each other. They play for each other. And as long as that continues to happen within our program, the sky's the limit.
11: Congratulations. Best of luck next week.
12: Thank you.
1: So a dominant win for Kalen DeBoer and his Alabama Crimson Tide. What about Bill Belichick and UNC hosting third-ranked Notre Dame, second quarter Fighting Irish, creating some separation in quarter number two.
13: Carr takes the snap, rolls right, now turns and throws upfield. Oh my goodness, he's wide open! Faison dives and catches at the goal line! Touchdown, Notre Dame! They lost track of the receiver in the end zone, and Faison makes them pay!
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14: Tar Heels will be returning the second half kickoff from right to left. Kekahuna, Carolina coming off the 5-yard line with some space to run, popping to the near side at the 45-40 at midfield. Carolina is Jaden Jefferson. It's the freshman who's going to take it all the way to the house.
10: Jaden Jefferson takes the second half kickoff to the house.
1: Third quarter now, it was more C.J. Carr for the Irish.
13: Oh, he got him to jump!
15: Got him to jump!
13: Free play! Carr has a free play! Flags on the field. Carr rolling left, now back to his right at the 10. He can tuck it and run! Carr for the end zone! He dives and scores! Touchdown, Notre Dame!
1: So we've heard from Notre Dame Radio Network, also heard from Jones Angle from Learfield. Even through pouring rain at times, C.J. Carr threw for 4 touchdowns and ran for another for the Fighting Irish, 37-26, the win over North Carolina. All right, second-ranked Georgia taking on Vandy. Bulldogs in control in the fourth quarter.
16: Gunner in the shotgun with Peanut Phillips the back. And that's Bo Walker. No, Peanut's in motion. Bo Walker's a back. They're both in there. Gunner throwing it out for Peanut. Catches it on the 12. Sidestep, breaks a tackle in the 5. He scores down the right side.
1: Georgia Bulldogs Sports Network to call. The Bulldogs stay perfect at 5-0. With a 38-14 win. Coming up next, we'll have our top sound for you. 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
20: Nick Saban here on the program. Did you just say that there's video of you telling Tua he's going in the national championship game at halftime and that's part of Saban, this docuserve?
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1: SportsCenter All Night on ESPN Radio. What a matchup we have coming up on this Sunday in the NFL. Two undefeateds. One we may not be that surprised about. One is pretty surprising to be at 3-0 at this stage of the season. We'll get to that in just a moment. Before that, it is time now for our top sound.
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26: Judson, we start with college football. Missouri's Jabal Roberts caps off a huge day with a big run and an upset of Florida. Mike Kelly from Learfield.
27: Handed off, Roberts gets between a seam to the 30. Right side, he may go to midfield. Roberts to the 40. Roberts to the 30, being chased to the 20. Roberts to the 10, to the 5, to the house. Jabal Roberts goes 80 yards, and Missouri extends the lead.
0: Number four.
26: The Dodgers' Kyle Tucker with a two-run home run to give LA a little breathing room against Atlanta on ESPN Radio.
28: Pitch. Swing high, fly ball right field, way up there. Acuna back, watch it sail. It is gone. Home run, Kyle Tucker, two-run blow. And we had barely said he was dying to do something dramatic here in year one after a very difficult season. That'll count.
0: Number three.
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7: Walk in the motion, man, left to right. Off a play fake, double screen for Barkate. He swivels his way to the 45. To midfield, there he goes! Barkate to the 30, to the 20, to the 10, to the 5, and Barkate will take.

0: time. Fakes, gets hit, ball is loose, picked up by the Trojan Jakeem Stewart, returning to the 30, down to the 20. He is hit from behind and tackled into the end zone for a touchdown, USC! And the Trojans have the lead. How do you do? Listen to this Coliseum crowd.
1: All right, well done. What a Saturday it was. But let's talk a little bit about what could happen on Sunday. Las Vegas Raiders playing host to the Kansas City Chiefs in a big-time AFC West showdown. Why? Because both teams are 3-0. Here's Andy Reid, Kansas City head coach, says what he's seen from the Raiders defense thus far.
2: Yeah, you know, they've always played us tough over the years. I mean, it's still Raiders and Chiefs, and the records really didn't matter going into it. Both teams played hard against each other. They've got a good group of guys right now and good leadership, and they're doing well. Yeah, you know. A lot of turnovers.
1: Chiefs quarterback Patrick Mahomes, what he's seen from the Raiders defense.
3: Yeah, I mean, they've brought in a lot of guys that are really good football players, and they've added young, talented guys in there as well. And so, obviously, it starts with Max and their defensive line and being able to protect and be able to run the ball and do stuff like that. But they have great players everywhere, and they fly to the football. And I think what you said is they turn the football over, which is huge in this league. And so we'll have to match their intensity. We'll have to execute at a high level. But it'll be a great challenge for us, and we're excited for it.
1: Of course, this is no longer playing in Oakland. Here's Patrick Mahomes on the possibility of less Chiefs fans going to Las Vegas for the game.
3: I love playing football. It doesn't matter to me. I mean, I love the Chiefs fans traveling. It's always cool to see the red in the stadium and hear home of the Chiefs and the national anthem and everything like that. But at the end of the day, man, it's about playing football and playing the game that you love. And so I wouldn't be surprised if it's a very hostile environment. I'm trying to take me back to those Oakland Raiders days. And so I'm excited just for the challenge, you know. I mean, they're playing great football. You can see it on tape. That 3-0 record's real. They've been playing great the entire season. And so for us, it's another step, another challenge that we have to go up there and match.
1: That game kicks off at 4:25 Eastern time. Best of ESPN Radio is next. 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
1: He has been the commissioner since 1993.
2: Yikes.
1: Gary Bettman. Why yikes? That's a better part of 33 years. Why yikes?
2: It's hard to believe how quickly it goes, like the blink of an eye. And it's been great, and it still is great, which is why I keep doing it.
1: Well, the backstory is interesting, because you were at the NBA.
2: Yep.
1: They have an opening. They call over to the NBA. You're right there with David Stern at the time. You probably weren't thinking about it, and now we're sitting here 33 years later, right?
2: Well, it was a little more complicated than that. But at the end of the day, I had been at the NBA for a dozen years. And the NHL conducted a search because they John Ziegler was no longer the president, and they had an interim president, and they were looking for somebody to modernize and grow the game of hockey at. I had always been a hockey fan. You know, growing up in New York, you had all the majors. I went to Cornell, where hockey was the sport, and I loved the game. And this was a great opportunity. You know, I could have stayed at the NBA and with David forever, but I decided, having this opportunity to sort of do my own thing on a sport that I knew I loved, was a great opportunity.
3: Commissioner, we've seen an explosion of growth with the prosperity of the sport. We're seeing contracts continue to go up. We saw a record-setting deal by Cale Makar with the Avs. I'm curious to know, did you envision this type of growth, and where do you see the next evolution for the game?
2: That's a great question, and there are really two ways to focus on it. One, the nature of our system, the three-level cap, not a penny more or less than 50% of the players as a whole, the hard team cap, and the only exception under certain circumstances is injury, and then there's a player cap. No player can sign a contract for more than 20% in any given year of what the cap is when the contract's signed. And so players getting money that fits within that system is great. And it's why our competitive balance is as extraordinary as it is. We had a record number of come-from-behind games. We had a record number of close games. You look at our regular season, it goes down to the wire. And then anything happens in the playoffs, you couple the cap with revenue sharing and everybody can compete. You put that all together, that's why the game is as good as it is, emphasizing speed and skill, and the young players have never been better. The other side of that equation is the fact that the cap is starting to go up a lot, and I know a lot of people in the media, not you guys, but say, well, cap can't keep going up like this. Post-COVID, we're coming off the fact that the cap was flat for a bunch of years so that we could recover the monies that we overpaid on the 50% when we weren't playing. Mm. And so we decided with the Players Association, we didn't want to have one year where the cap went up $30 or $40 million, because that would mess up the salary structure of clubs, and it would be unfair to the players who happen not to be free agents. Mm-hmm. So we've been bringing it back gradually. It'll take another year or two to even out, and then the salary cap and salaries will increase at the same rate as revenues do. So the system is actually working the way it's supposed to, and it's what's giving us the extraordinary competitive balance.
4: Gary, I want to talk about hockey as a globalized sport. You know, we're in the middle of the NFL season, and we just saw a game in Brazil. I know a focus for them is certainly to expand internationally, but hockey is a more globalized sport than American football anyway. How important is that for you and your offices, the international aspect of hockey?
2: Well, we're playing two games this season in Dusseldorf. We're playing two games in Helsinki, regular season games. We've been playing regular season games throughout Europe for more than the last decade and longer. 30% of our players, roughly, come from outside of North America. Mm-hmm. So there are two parts to that equation. One, there are hockey fans in those countries who want to see where the players from their countries, how well they're doing, and seeing them play in what is the world's best hockey league, which is why the best players in the world come here. So that's important as well. And we want to continue to encourage the development of world-class hockey players, from those countries to continue coming to play here. It's what makes our league and our game so strong. So the international component is strong from a player standpoint, a competitive standpoint, but it's also important for us to reach fans in those countries to help grow the game of hockey. You know, we're not looking at starting leagues in Europe. There are professional leagues there now that are quite strong and probably wouldn't love it if we, you know, decided we were going to start a league in Europe. But what it does do is help grow the game of hockey and make those leagues in Europe even stronger.
3: Commissioner, I want to marry Michelle's question with an answer that you gave in my question. The international markets and the competitive balance of the league. Now, we understand that that's important to the growth of any major sport in this continent, but I'm curious to know how the title drought in Canada has impacted the NHL, because you're talking about two original six franchises being in that country, and the fact that we've gone so long without a Canadian title. I'm curious to know how you think that impacts the overall product and the appetite for the sport.
2: Well, I think it makes some of our Canadian fans a little cranky, which is understandable because hockey is so important in Canada. I mean, if you think about hockey in Canada, think about the NFL in the U.S. Mm-hmm. I mean, it's that intense and maybe even more at all levels of the game. You know, our system is designed with revenue sharing and the cap to enable all teams to be competitive. I just think it's one of those fluky things. There are a lot of teams in the United States that haven't won the cup in that period of time. But when you look at what's happening in Montreal, they have a great young team. When you look at Edmonton, where they've come mm-hmm. close, yep. you know, and I think McDavid is on a mission yes. to win the cup. There's optimism in Toronto over the retooling and the fact that they got the first pick in the draft this year. So I don't think you can suggest it's anything more than a coincidence. But I know there's a yearning for a Stanley Cup for one of the Canadian teams. But also, I view us, we're one league. It just so happens that seven of our franchises are in Canada, but we are one North American league.
1: Have you guys already put in place any kinds of plans? Crosby, Ovechkin, I don't know what the future is. I don't believe they have said as such. I know Crosby's in the last year of his contract. Ovechkin, we've thought it's his last year for the last 20 years, I feel like. Are there league plans in place for those two?
2: Well, ultimately, we're going to celebrate their careers, and I hope that doesn't happen for years to come. They have both been absolute marvels in terms of their duration, their ability to play for two decades, and you know, when the time comes, we're going to miss them and we'll celebrate them. But you get some indication of how we celebrate Alex, for example, when he was on the goal chase, right? Yeah. It was well chronicled and it was well celebrated. And, you know, it was given the attention that it deserved. But again, these are two great players who mean so much to our game, both on and off the ice.
3: Commissioner, I'm curious to know where you see the league in terms of expansion beyond where we're currently at.
2: I'm getting that question a lot these days, and it's a good question. When we focus on expansion, and it's ultimately for the Board of Governors to decide whether or not we're going to expand, you look at ownership, most important for any franchise in any sport, the market, whether or not there's a suitable state-of-the-art arena, and then what does it do to make the league stronger? We haven't embarked on a formal process where we said, we want to expand, get your applications in, but we have been fielding expressions of interest, most notably in Texas right now, but in other places, including Atlanta as well. And ultimately, we're going to have to study it and take it to the board and see whether or not there is an appetite to expand. I believe some teams probably aren't in favor of expansion because they like their rosters and they don't want to make it even more difficult to compete. And by the way, in terms of competing, the way we brought the last two expansion teams into the league, Vegas and Seattle, they were competitive on day one. And I think some clubs are focused on that and others are saying, you know what, if going to a major market will make us stronger and give us a broader footprint. Because, again, compared to the other three majors, we have seven teams in Canada, and we're doubled or tripled up in New York, New Jersey, and Southern California. We're in 22 U.S. markets. You know, maybe it would make us stronger as on a national basis if we picked up a couple of more top 10 markets. So that's something we're going to have to evaluate, and I think the jury is out on it, at least at this moment.
4: Interesting. You've touched a little bit about the business side of things that we can anticipate, some storylines, but what are you most excited about?
2: I miss the game. After I present the Stanley Cup, when I'm coming home after work at night, I have to figure out what to do with myself because there's no hockey to watch.
4: Yeah.
2: We're excited. The game is so competitive, you know, and I mentioned some of the statistics before. Something like 54% of our games are tied at some point in the third period. Our games are predictably unpredictable. Mm. Our competitive balance is extraordinary. There are no easy nights for any of our teams. The races go down to the wire to get into the playoffs. And then, as you know from watching our playoffs, anything can happen. I'm excited to be back and watching hockey again. And I know our fans are and our players are. So, you know, this is a great time of year. Yeah, it's a crowded time of year. You mentioned it. There's a lot going on, but we know hockey fans will be back.
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3: My son has got four teeth coming in at the same time. 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
5: All right, 888-729-3776, 888-SAY-ESPN. With that in mind, we are taking your calls here and questions for Dad as we get going. I feel like you would have been proud of me, Dad, yesterday. Went and I had to show my fiance after I changed our filter after the quarterly alarm went off, the gift of clean air that we are being given back in the house. It's always the rock that you built this church on. So I felt like I made you proud. I'll send you the picture after the show. That thing was hurting. It looked like Pompeii up there, so it was due for the change.
1: Yeah, I'm glad you did. You know, you don't want those airborne spores floating around the house. You don't want that. Want to take care of it. Don't want me breathing that in. Not for you, not for your fiance, not for the dog either.
5: No, no, not for Gumbo. Lord knows pugs have a tough enough time breathing. Yep. We don't need to make it any harder. Let's go to the lines and talk to Casey in Florida. Casey, you're on the Golics here on ESPN Radio. What's your question for Dad?
6: Hey, good morning. Thanks for having me. I just became the manager of my four-year-old T-ball team, and the parents already started yapping at the first practice. Can you give me some fatherly advice on how to manage a T-ball team?
1: So let me tell you what. T-ball can be the most fun or the most frustrating if you let it, okay? Because as you know, the players will do anything but pay attention, and you'll try so hard to say only the person get the ball that the ball is hit to, but inevitably, whenever the ball is hit, every player charges it. You just enjoy the moment that they're out there playing. As far as parents are concerned, so I did this when I coached my kids, and my dad did this much more sternly when he was coaching us. I got the parents all together, and it depended what level. You know, now, so we're talking T-ball. You get them together, and you say, listen, this is fun. The first thing is fun. The second thing is fundamentals. If you can learn any fundamentals at that age, you'll try. But for the most part, it's going to be fun. We're not taking anything serious. Kids will move around in the field. Infield will be outfield. Outfield will be infield. And if you don't like the way I'm managing, you can take your kid to another team, right? You can do that. But these are T-ball kids. This is so non-competitive. The whole idea has to be fun. But don't talk to the parents in front of the kids.
5: Ooh.
1: Separate the parents from the kids when you have that discussion.
5: All right, that is sound advice. And I feel like, especially in this day and age, probably some of the most needed, because the kids present certain challenges, but it seems like the parenting nightmare stories have gotten increased tenfold.
1: When I was playing 11 and 12-year-old baseball, my dad was the manager. And my dad played offensive line, and he was still pretty good size and very intimidating. He was a former Marine. And there was a pop fly.
5: There's no such thing as a former Marine.
1: No, there's no such thing as an ex-Marine.
5: Ex-Marine, that's right, okay.
1: I said ex-Marine one time and got chastised, deserving.
5: Right,
1: so there was a pop. We were in the field. There's a pop fly to the first baseman. And the other team's manager, a father as well, was the first base coach. And it was right by the bag. And right as the ball was going to the mitt, the dad, the manager, yelled something. And the first, the 11-year-old kid dropped the ball, right? So my dad didn't say anything then. The inning ended. We were coming off the field, and before that coach could go to his dugout, my dad walked on the field, called him over, and walked him out towards center field, had his arm on his shoulder. Unbeknownst to me, my dad was squeezing the life out of his neck. and said, if you ever, ever, and he said it with his back to everybody, ever do that again, he said, I will embarrass you in front of these kids. And he had the grab on his neck. Dude just turned around, walked back, and never said another word.
5: I have to imagine there was so much pee going down that man's legs. Yeah. If you were ever fortunate enough to meet my grandpa Lou, there is one thing. That man could turn it on when he wanted to. And those were not threats. Those were promises that you were getting there. 888-729-3776, 888-SAY-ESPN. Let's go to Nick in Oregon. Nick, you're on the Golix. What's your question for Dad?
2: What's going on, Golix? Thanks for taking my call. Senior, I'm about to be a first-time dad in about a week and a half, and I met my now wife at the University of Oregon. So my question is, where do you draw the line on forcing your fandom on your kid?
1: Wow. That's a tough one to ask because I went to Notre Dame. My brothers went to Notre Dame. My wife went to St. Mary's. So while we tried to position it as, you know, for you and Jake playing football and Sydney swimming, go where you feel comfortable and want to go, yet our house was filled with Notre Dame memorabilia and paraphernalia, just filled. The brainwashing started early. Now, I didn't hear where he said his wife went to Oregon. I don't know where he went.
5: Well, no, he said they met at Oregon. So I'm assuming they both went to Oregon is what I'm getting, which to me makes it easy.
1: Well, yeah, it does make it, especially if you really dig your school. Do you go back to watch games? Are you a very involved alumni? Then it's easy. You know, you put the Oregon colors, you know, you put them in the kid's bed. You put them everywhere. I would have. But if you don't, if you're kind of come see, come saw about it, then you don't. You keep it neutral.
5: Especially when we're just talking about fandom. Because to your point, you had to approach that differently when we were getting ready to be recruited. This is a big decision about, you know, opportunity, where we wanted to play, all that jazz. If we're just talking about whose colors you're rep when you were a kid, that's a no-brainer. You throw that stuff around everywhere, and you go forward and prosper. Go Ducks. 888-729-3776. Let's get one more, and we got Troy in Indy. Troy, you're on the Golix on ESPN Radio. What's your question for Dad?
3: Hey, guys. How's it going?
1: Good.
5: Good.
3: I am currently dating this girl. We've been dating for about 2.5 years, and I am ready for her to move in with me. For context, she lives about 2 hours away, and she wants a ring on her finger before she wants to move, but I would like to live with someone before I even engage. So what do you guys think?
1: Wow. How old are you?
3: I am 25.
5: Okay.
1: Oh, okay.
5: All right.
1: That's a dilemma.
5: Putting the screws to you. Because I recently went through this, and so I can only espouse from my perspective, but going through and learning how to live with somebody, especially, and I don't know if you've lived with a significant other in the past before or have gone through that, but you just learn so much about yourselves in the day-to-day processes that are going to define your life. Dad, you've obviously been married much longer than I, who am not even technically married yet. So where did you and Mom fall on this?
1: Well, I mean, we got engaged before we lived together. I was playing in Houston, and your mother was still in Chicago. And then we got engaged in an engagement story that's very embarrassing to me. So we were engaged. And then, obviously, we didn't live together till we were married. At the end of the day, the woman wins, right? I mean, you need to be comfortable in what you want to do. I get that. But at the end of the day, the woman wins. And if she is not going to move in with you unless she has a ring, well, then you have a choice to make. That's a choice I can't make for you. That's a choice Mike can't make for you. You know, if you feel you need to live with her before you get engaged and she's not going to do that, well, then you're rolling the dice, my friend. You're rolling the dice and you're saying, okay, do I keep her happy? And do you know you want to spend the rest of your life with this woman? Or do you need to live with her first? That's a you choice, my friend. That's what I'm not getting involved in.
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1: It's Matt Meyer here on ESPN Radio, presented by Progressive Insurance. He's Meyer Metcalf. I'm Matt Jones. They're doing a new thing here on the interwebs where on the ESPN YouTube page, you can see the best of Matt Myron for the week. So I hope you all will go. If you're a listener of this show, go to the YouTube page. They have a clip up last week of where I did the top 10 games of the week. Go check it out. Click on it. Support your boys. That way, you know, people at ESPN know we exist. Because right now, I think the amount of people at ESPN that know I exist is five. You're more well-known because you've been on, like, big shows.
2: Yeah, I'm kind of everywhere. But I think people know you. People know who you are. They do.
1: Do they?
2: I think so. They listen. They're listening right now.
1: Well, thank you all. It's good to see you. It's good to see all of you all. All right, so let's go over the two biggest pieces of news, I think, from the NFL so far this week. Number one, J.J. McCarthy has been traded from the Vikings to the Giants for a fifth-round pick. The Giants now add McCarthy to potentially compete against Jameis Winston for the starting job. And the Vikings essentially get, you know, a fifth-round pick. But really, they're saying, we're good with Carson Wentz and Kyler Murray, and they're giving up on the J.J. McCarthy era. I mean, this is a guy who was a first-round pick 2 years ago. Mm-hmm. Is that right? You rarely ever see this, Myron. You rarely ever see a guy just given up on 2 years in. You've been around Minnesota.
2: Yeah.
1: Why just completely give up on him?
2: Because he's not good at football right now. I think that's like ultimately.
1: That's pretty harsh.
2: But I mean, it's just the reality. First off, I think people don't understand how young he is. J.J. McCarthy is younger than Ty Simpson, who was picked in this year's NFL draft by the Rams. J.J. Mm-hmm. McCarthy is a year younger than Shedeur Sanders, who was picked in the 2025 NBA NFL draft. So this is a very young quarterback, and it showed. Comes out of Michigan. Yes, he won a national championship, but he wasn't using his arm to do it. So I think Kevin O'Connell thought he had the Midas touch, and he just didn't have it with J.J. McCarthy. They moved up to get him as the 10th pick in the 2024 draft. And you're right. This is the Vikings saying, we failed. We got this one wrong. Maybe somebody else can turn things around with him. But it is a big admission if you're the Minnesota Vikings that this just didn't work with a young quarterback.
1: I mean, was there something happening, like, off the field? Because I it's hard for me to believe that you just simply cannot imagine a pick in the first round 2 years later playing. Like, there had to have been something, right?
2: Yeah, I mean, I've said it before. Like, I think he was a guy who had a hint of arrogance he'd never earned. I covered games. I was on the field, you know, for ESPN Radio as a sideline reporter. And I would watch Matt as he kind of came to the sidelines, and it was sort of just him. Like, it wasn't like everybody coming together. And
1: I was
2: going to
1: say, there are reports that he and his teammates just didn't get it, right?
2: I would see frustrating moments where J.J. is kind of in his own world. And now, if you're 22, 21, when he played for the Vikings, if you're Justin Jefferson, you're going, this is the dude leading me in the prime of my career.
1: I said he was second year. He's third year.
2: Third year now. So that's the problem. It's his second full year. His first year he missed with an injury. So this is his second active year.
1: So he's going to the Giants, who have Jackson Dart, who's a year younger than him. Mm-hmm. So, you know, now he's heading into that, are you a career backup territory, right? Yeah. Do you think that's what's right for him?
2: I think right now he'd be lucky to be a career backup.
1: Okay, does he play this year? Because, I mean, the Giants probably believe that they could compete for a playoff berth. I personally, as much as I like Jameis, I don't think it's happening with Jameis. Like I said, I think he spent most of the offseason not prepared for football. Is there a world where by week 8, 9, J.J. McCarthy's playing?
2: I think Jameis Winston spends Saturday night figuring out his quotes. Like, I feel like he just focuses a lot on, like, what he's going to say when there's a microphone. And that's nothing against Jameis, but they paid him a lot of money. I think it was $13 million, a two-year deal. They're going to play Jameson until they feel like they can. But I think if the losses pile up, that's when you throw J.J. McCarthy in there. I mean, you mentioned a fifth-round pick. That's a lot better than a seventh round pick or a sixth round pick. A fifth round pick can be a guy. Yeah, you know, so I think you got to put him out there if you're the Giants at some point if the season's lost.
1: All right. Now, yesterday, the big game was in Brazil. Cowboys lose. I want to talk about the last 30 seconds of the game for the Cowboys. Yeah. Let's talk about all they did wrong. Okay. They get down to the 1 yard line. So it is first and goal from the one, 30 seconds to go. So in my opinion, you have, this is what frustrates me about football. There are everyone in the NFL, or virtually all of them, know football better than me. But I do know math and like logic. Yeah. And sometimes I wonder if these coaches in the NFL or college have any sense of any of them. It's first and goal from the one. You got 30 seconds left. You have one timeout, and they have, I believe, one timeout. Mm-hmm. The most important thing for you to do here is, number one, try to score a touchdown. Mm-hmm. If you score a touchdown, then they are going to have to drive the length of the field. Number two, you'd like to waste as much of the clock as possible. And then number three, you got to make sure you get a field goal. Mm-hmm. They got number three. First and goal on the one, Myron, in my opinion, it's very simple. Run the ball. Mm-hmm. Run the ball. Yeah. You'll either score, or if you don't, you can then control the clock and put the amount of time on the clock that you want. Yeah. They throw the ball in first down. So they take away no time. Myron, in my opinion, that's a mistake. What did you think of the first call?
2: I thought it was ridiculous.
1: Okay.
2: I mean, there's no other word for it.
1: So on second down, now they run, but there's a false start. Mm-hmm. If you're an offensive lineman for the Cowboys, you cannot get a false start. You cannot. It's the most killer thing you can do because it takes running off the table at that point. And they get a false start. If I'm the offensive line coach, I'm like, start 3 seconds late. You cannot get a false start, Myron, from the 1 yard line.
2: And you can't get a false start in Brazil. Like, you're not playing in front of
1: a Baltimore crowd. What does being in Brazil have to do with that?
2: Because it's not a crowd in Baltimore.
1: Oh, it's not loud.
2: Where the noise, it's not that. You're in a neutral field in a different continent. Like, how do you mess that up?
1: Yeah, so that's their next mistake. Now they're backed up. Second down, don't get it. Now you're to third down. Apparently, Schottenheimer said to Dak, if in doubt at all, throw it out of the back of the end zone. Okay, that's not bad advice right there. But according to both Dak and Schottenheimer, that's what was in his head. So George Pickens is standing there wide open, and rather than throwing to him, he chucks it into the end zone. Mm-hmm. Do you think that was a mistake by Schottenheimer to sort of put in his mind, throw it away?
2: No, because I don't think anyone has to put anything in Dak Prescott's mind. He's a veteran. He's viewed as a top 10 quarterback in this league. No one should have to tell him how to handle those situations.
1: He should know, you mean?
2: Yes.
1: I pretty much agree with you. All right, so now you get to fourth down, you kick it, game's tied. This is what drives me crazy as a person who tries to have any rationality. There are 7 seconds left. Mm-hmm. Again, only one thing you can't do. The only thing you can't do is kick it out of the end zone.
2: Yep.
1: If you kick it and they catch and they field it, Myron, you are guaranteed to probably run the clock out.
2: Yeah.
1: And if you don't run the clock out, you're going to end up in just a Hail Mary situation. I think they said after the game, no one told the kicker to not kick it out.
2: Yeah. Funny how this is becoming a theme in Dallas.
1: How does nobody look at Aubrey? And maybe Aubrey should know, but the coaches should definitely say, do not kick it out of the end zone. How does nobody say that to them?
2: Because it's the Cowboys. Like, what? You're asking why aren't the things working that should work? You're asking why it's not 1 + 1 = 2 in Dallas. It never has been. 1 + 1 is always equal 3 in Dallas. Time goes backwards. Nothing is the way it's supposed to be with that organization. Like, this is what they are. The thing that's supposed to happen that everybody else would do, the Cowboys are going to do the opposite. Like, this is what they are as a franchise.
1: So then they get the ball at the 35. Now, the one thing you can't do is allow them a pass that gets them in field goal range.
2: Yes.
1: They are in a defense where they leave the middle of the field completely open.
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1: Sylvester Stallone here on the Rich Eisen Show. The Steps, a memoir, is available wherever you get your books. And, you know, I cover the NFL draft for the NFL Network, and that the draft one year in Philadelphia, the draft hall was a makeshift draft hall on the steps of that Philadelphia Art Museum.
2: Oh, really?
1: And, yeah, and off to the side was the stat was, you know, they had to remove the statue for just a few days, and they moved the statue to the side of the stage. And the number of people that were lined up to take a photograph with that statue rather than the actual NFL draft stage in the Ben Franklin, you know, parkway that was behind it. It's amazing, you know, and so it's an indelible film that you made, and that you're obviously, you know, chronicling your lead up to it. But when was the first time you started putting pen to paper about Rocky Balboa, Sylvester?
2: I had written probably about 10 screenplays that were pretty mediocre. But again, it's a skill set that takes a lot of work, and it's all about reduction, Rich. In other words, you take a sentence that's 25 words. Mm-hmm. Anyone can do that. That's just typing, and then you reduce it to 10. And those 10 words got to make sense with the next 10 words. It becomes kind of like literary math. All the words have to add up to telling the story. Well, that takes a lot of practice. So when I went to California, I finally figured I couldn't stay in New York anymore. I pretty much bombed out as much as I could. And I made a couple of dollars doing Lords of Flatbush, and, you know, bought a car, went to California, and then I found a place in the Valley. It was really rough, and for like, you know, $250 a week. And that's when I said, I got to keep writing. You have to constantly keep going to the gym of the brain. Otherwise, it'll become dormant. So my whole philosophy was I could not have any social life. You couldn't have that and have absolute 100% discipline, dedication to the fight that's coming up. It's kind of like with Marvin Hagler, we go to the mountains to train as opposed to training in Vegas and then going to a casino. It was absolute isolation. Well, so I wrote the screenplay Paradise Alley, which is pretty good, but I was so broke, I optioned it. I gave it away for $100. And I felt as though, God, there's this one producer that showed a little spark of interest. I said, I got to do something. A lot of people think that it was based on Chuck Wepner. It wasn't. I always was fascinated with Rocky Marciano because we're like exactly the same size. So it was feasible that a guy like me could, you know, inhabit that kind of character. But nobody knew Rocky Marciano because that was the 50s. And right then, the Wepner fight came on, and I used that. I went to the producers. I said, see, this is actually feasible that a nobody, a bum, could go the distance with the greatest. I want to write the screenplay. They said, yeah, sure, whatever. And I went back there, and I literally, I said, God, please, man, do something. Like, give it to me. And I didn't stop for 72 hours writing it longhand. First draft wasn't very good, but it was at least it was there. Rocky was not a very savory guy. And then I added Adrian and the love. And actually, he wasn't even a boxer. I added that. And then we now had Apollo Creed and Mickey and all these other characters that inhabited the story that gave it life and relatability. And that's when the journey really started about, do you sell out? Do you stay true to it, or do you sell out because you know you're never going to have this opportunity again? You literally wrote a story that no one would ever give you. You're never going to come across it. It's designed for all your assets and cover all your flaws. It's like made for me. So when the price got up to this absurd amount, and I needed the money badly, it was, you know, pregnant wife and even afford a dog, and like $80 left. And I was dreading that they were going to say, we're done. We don't want you anymore. Deal's off. Then I was in big, big trouble. But I knew, and I told my wife, I said, if I sell this, we'll have some money, but you'll have a broken husband. I will never be able to forgive myself for not going the distance, at least trying. I've been doing this for 6 years. I got to ride it out because I'm never going to have this opportunity again. And then good fortune struck.
1: Sure did, man. And before we get to the Oscar night, which is the end of your book here, which scene are you most proud of from Rocky? Whether it's one you acted in or one you wrote, obviously you wrote it all, but
2: that's a good question. There's two of them. The most pivotal scene is the one I wrote about in the book that it was canceled. I said, we have to do this scene. This is the key to the whole movie. And they go, now we have no time. We're, quote, pulling the plug. And I always thought that was a euphemism for a joke. No, they pulled the plug. Mm. So all the lights went out, and this really, we were down in the Bowery, in Rocky's little den there. It was horrible. And it's the first time I actually lost my composure. And I went to the producer. I said, you got to let me have one take. Please, I'm begging you, one take, because this is the take. And I've never heard this before where a man knows he's going to get terribly punished. He's going to get beaten. He knows he cannot win. But his interpretation of what victory is so personal that that in itself is a victory and a championship. And he goes, okay, you got one take. So they put the lights back on. And the camera starts to move, and I'm getting nervous because it's a long scene. If I stumble, they're going to pull the plug and we got to go. But that's the scene when Rocky says, I can't win. He's better than me. I've been out walking around. I can't win. And she says, which is perfect, not you can do it, Rocky, or just try your best. She goes, what are we going to do? I go, I don't know, but it doesn't really matter if he opens my head. And then Rocky lays out for the first time that it's not about the victory that other people see. We all have our own goal that we consider a world championship. And that was something that everyone could relate to, because I'm going to lose, but it's how I lose that's important. And I felt that was the key scene. So the next day, the producers come out of the screening room and go, whoa, that's the most important scene. Yeah, I know. I told you, that's the whole plot. And so that's it. And the other scene was when Mickey comes up to the apartment.

0: You rolling? What? What? And he goes, well, just do it again. I go, let me tell you about a fact of life. You cannot ad lib and ad lib. An ad lib is a one off. You know what I mean? Right. So you have to go down and dig something else out. And I was, oh man, I was so exhausted, because if you saw that scene, it's one of those, you pull out all the stops. But luckily, that character was such a blessing for me, and I felt so much for that character of Mickey Burgess Meredith, his brilliant energy, that it came out very, very well. And I thought that was the real, that was such an act of forgiveness. Mm. It's almost like a father and son coming back. I forgive you for ignoring me and like degrading me my whole life. Now I love you. Let's do it together. So that scene was to me very, very, very valuable for the continuity and the soul.
1: I love it. Love it. And last one for you on this here. You're going to eat lightning and you're going to crap thunder. Is that your writing, or is that Burgess Meredith ad-libbing?
0: That's me.
1: Where'd that come from? You heard it somewhere, or you just...
0: No, it's an old, you know, I try to go for all these euphemisms from the past, like, you know, women, weakened legs, and all that kind of stuff. And these were fighters would say, you know, what is it, pull up your sock to knock that guy's jock off, or women, weakened legs, or you're going to eat thunder, and you're going to crap lightning. These are old terms from the 20s. Mm-hmm. So I would go back and I'd try to, you know, rework them, because that's where Mickey's brain was.
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3: Ohio State and Iowa collide in a top 15 Big Ten matchup at Kinnick Stadium.
4: Sand looking to throw from the Iowa 20, shoots it on the right side where it is caught, and Jeremiah Smith goes down right around the end zone, and he's in for a touchdown. Jeremiah Smith, tough catch.
3: Auburn takes on Tennessee with plenty at stake.
5: Hand off Bishop, bounces right side 20 to the 10, beats the defender and into the end zone, touchdown. Deshaun Bishop on a 25-yard run showing that first.
3: Florida and Missouri meet in a top 25 SEC matchup.
4: Simmons hands to Roberts running right. Touchdown, Missouri. Found a little hole. Was able to make it through the crease and into the end zone for a 5-yard touchdown.
3: The unbeaten Chiefs and Raiders set for an AFC West showdown.
6: I wouldn't be surprised if it's a very hostile environment. Not taking back to those Oakland Raiders days. That 3-0 record's real. They've been playing great the entire season. And so for us, it's another step, another challenge that we have to go up there and match.
3: Plus, four division series openers kick off October baseball.
7: Pitch. Swing high, fly ball right field, way up there. Acuna back, watch it sail. It is gone. Home run, Kyle Tucker, two-run blow.
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8: 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Four teams earned byes in the MLB postseason, but they got to work on a Saturday. Plenty of MLB postseason action to get to, but first, the gridiron. We go college football. Let's begin with 8th-ranked Florida on the road to see number 25 Missouri. For the Gators, following their 52-28 win over then number 4 Ole Miss a week ago, Florida jumped 13 spots in the AP poll from number 21 to number 8. Could they live up to it? Gators were made aware early. They had a fight on their hands. Second quarter, Mizzou with the ball, knotted at 10.
4: Second and 11 from the Gator 31. Two receivers stacked, Goody and Jordan Harris to the right. Now Harris comes in motion left. Wanting to throw right side, Goody in the end zone. Touchdown, Missouri. Caleb Goody, the transfer from Cincinnati, with his second reception of the season and his first touchdown as he just blew by Jabari Flowers on a go route for a 31-yard touchdown strike from Austin Simmons.
8: That's Mike Kelly from Learfield. By the third quarter, the Tigers were in control.
9: And good play action sold by the quarterback in the backfield.
4: Simmons hands to Roberts running right. Touchdown, Missouri. Found a little hole. Was able to make it through the crease and into the end zone for a 5-yard touchdown. Jamal Roberts, his fourth touchdown of the season, and Mizzou extends the lead to 26-10 with 12:24 to play in the third quarter.
8: And by the end of the third quarter, the Tigers had made a statement.
4: Handed off, Roberts gets between a seam to the 30. Right side, he may go to midfield. Roberts to the 40. Roberts to the 30, being chased to the 20. Roberts to the 10, to the 5, to the house. Jamal Roberts goes 80 yards, and Missouri extends the lead.
8: For Missouri, this win, by the way, that score made it a 44-10 game. But for Missouri, this win snapped a 9-game losing streak against ranked opponents. Austin Simmons threw for 340 yards, 2 touchdowns. Jamal Roberts ran for 211 yards and 3 more scores. Missouri pummeled Florida 45-17. Here's Tigers head coach Eli Drinkwitz and quarterback Austin Simmons with Chris Budden on ABC.
10: Coach, congratulations. Let's start first with defense. You're down 2 edge rushers up front. You're able to limit one of the most explosive offenses in the country. How'd you guys get it done?
11: Yeah, it's all about stopping the run for us, and I thought our guys responded to the challenge all week and really proud of them.
10: For Austin Simmons and the rest of this offense, describe the performance that he gave you tonight.
11: Man, he was just fearless, played fast and free like we talked to him all week. I want to give a shout out to Johnny Jones. DJ, we love you, man. We're praying for you. We'll see you.
10: Austin, come in here. Mizzou's first top 10 win since 2013. What does this say about where the program is right now that you've come to?
0: It feels great to really just feel this great feeling of victory, of course. Honestly, I'm just proud of this whole team. We really faced a lot of adversity throughout this whole week. You know, we had a whole lot of ups and downs throughout the week, but we kept our composure and we just came out here dominated.
10: Last week on the road was a tough one for you guys to swallow. Offensively, how were you able to regroup and have the performance that you did tonight?
0: Always keep a display mentality. Of course, you know, there's going to be some up and downs throughout the game. Of course, it's a tough league we play in. So really just keeping that same mindset throughout the whole game just keeps us really neutral throughout the game.
10: Congratulations.
0: Thank you. M-I-Z.
12: So what a big win there for Missouri as they take care of business against Florida. After the loss, Gators head coach John Sumrall called out Florida's embarrassing performance.
13: They're a good football team. They didn't need our help. They played really good. Hats off to them, like I said, but we did not play to our standard. Embarrassing performance in every phase. Starts with the coaching, starts with me. And told the guys in the locker room just now, I expect everybody to be a man, which means be accountable for your actions and own it. I'm going to start that way right now. I'm not going to point fingers at anybody, but we have to play a lot better. I'm sick to my freaking stomach with what we just did. Like, livid.
12: All right, on to the next down, number 14, Iowa, hosting fifth-ranked Ohio State. The one Nick Saban said Iowa was his super dog matchup. Let's go to Iowa City on this Saturday. Buckeyes quarterback Julian Sayin was in the groove.
14: Huddled up around quarterback Julian Sayin. Innocent Smith wide right, McCune wide left. Tight end on the left side of the line, Jacoby Jackson in the backfield. Next to quarterback Julian Sayin, who gets the snap. Sayin looking to throw from the Iowa 20. Shoots it on the right side where it is caught. And Jeremiah Smith goes down right around the end zone, and he's in for a touchdown. Jeremiah Smith, tough catch, caught it outside of the goal line, reached the ball over by the pylon. And Jeremiah Smith with a touchdown to increase Ohio State's lead to 16-6. Sayin fakes the handoff, sets up to pass. Pressure coming, eludes one defender. Rockets one deep down the right side of the field for Jeremiah Smith. Got it to the 10 of Iowa, off a defender and into the end zone. Jeremiah Smith, long distance from Julian Sayin, 58 yards to the house.
12: That's Paul Keels from Learfield. Julian Sayin and Jeremiah Smith playing catch out there. Sayin threw for 324 yards, three touchdowns. Jeremiah Smith, 206 yards receiving, two touchdown receptions for him. The Buckeyes cruised to a 31-14 win atop Iowa. After Smith's 57-yard touchdown, he struck a Heisman pose. Here he is after the game.
15: Yeah, I was surprised I had 200 yards. I didn't know I had that much. But, yeah, just got to, you know, keep the Heisman voters or whoever it is, you know, that I'm the best player in the country, so I got to be there.
12: Head coach Ryan Day on Jeremiah Smith's success at Ohio State.
16: Somebody who's been in the program for multiple years, like Jeremiah has, 3 years in the program, so he's a national champ. He's got a pair of gold pants. He's had a lot of success, but he's also had some losses, too, some losses that weren't a lot of fun. But that's what life's all about, and I think, you know, he appreciates the support that he's received from the fan base. I think he loves his team. He loves his teammates. And he works really, really hard every day for them. And this is somebody that is not selfish, but he's very, very competitive. But all he cares about is winning. You know, he's a man of few words, but I can tell you he feels strongly about this fan base. It's bigger than just you going out and playing and then going through it. This is not a pass-through at Ohio State. And this means a lot to a lot of people. And I think he's embraced that and understands that, especially in year three.
12: All right, set our sights now on 17th-ranked Tennessee Volunteers hosting unranked Auburn in an SEC battle. Third quarter now, Vols with the advantage, and how about this milestone?
5: Hand off Bishop, breaks a tackle 40, free space 30, he may go, 20, 10, touchdown! 44-yard touchdown run for Deshaun Bishop, and Tennessee takes advantage of the turnover. Bishop goes over 2,000 career rushing yards, and they're on their feet here in Knoxville.
12: The call on ESPN Radio, over 2,000 career rushing yards for Bishop. How about more Bishop in the fourth?
5: First and goal from the five. Deshaun Bishop has run it 30 times this afternoon for 208 yards. On the 31st run, it's a touchdown. Bishop, three touchdown runs, leading a second-half offensive assault for the Volunteers. 23-14 Tennessee, 3:30 left here in Knoxville.
12: Bishop rushed for a career-high 220 yards, three touchdowns to lead Tennessee past Auburn 24-14, the final there. 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Since we mentioned that, let's turn our attention now to the Diamond in the divisional round of the playoffs, where those four teams that had byes are pressed into action. That's including Los Angeles Dodgers, winners of the West, and 100 games this year. They open their postseason play, hosting the Atlanta Braves. Dodgers chasing their third straight championship. Last to do it, the 1998 to 2000 New York Yankees. Braves have had some success this year against the Dodgers. However, Atlanta won 5 of 6 meetings this season, and their starters had a 1.86 ERA against those Dodger bats. We go to Chavez Ravine in Los Angeles. A hot day, hot day. 100 degrees at first pitch, just 3 degrees shy of the playoff record at Chavez Ravine. Bottom of the sixth now. Dodgers holding a 2-1 lead. Kyle Tucker batting with one on.
7: The pitch. Swing high, fly ball right field, way up there. Acuna back, watch it sail. It is gone. Put the Dodgers on top 4-1. And we had barely said he was dying to do something dramatic here in year one after a very difficult season. That'll count.
12: 4-1 lead that made it for the Dodgers. The call on ESPN Radio. Same inning.
7: Next one on the way. Swinging a high fly ball. That's deep to right. Acuna moving over. Back to the track and the wall. With a second home run in the inning for LA.
12: Dodgers would take this one. Here's the conclusion.
7: Two down, the 0-2 coming. Swing and a ground ball at short. Betts will handle that. He slings it to first, and that's the ball game. The Dodgers take game one of this National League Division Series by a final score of 5-3. They brave the 100-degree temperatures today and knock off the Braves to take the first game.
12: Well, besides the home runs, 6 innings of work from Tarek Skubal, 7 strikeouts, just 1 earned. Here's Skubal on his first postseason start as a Dodger.
17: It was a ton of fun. You know, I love pitching here. You know, I love pitching at home. I love pitching in front of these fans. You know, I got a lot of respect for the fans that came out and showed up today. You know, it's not easy. It's 100 degrees. The sun was on us the entire game. So I got a lot of respect for everybody that showed up and hopefully pack some sunscreen, or maybe they were giving some handouts, I don't know, but I got a lot of respect for everybody that showed up, and I think us as a team, we really appreciate that.
12: With more on the Dodgers game one victory, let's send it back to our crew who had the call. Here's Dave O'Brien and Jessica Mendoza.
7: Judson, thank you very much. Well, the Dodgers begin it in style despite a swelteringly hot day in Los Angeles. Jess, it was business as usual. Home run balls, great pitching. That's been the Dodger way of doing it for a long time as they go for 3 consecutive World Series.
18: Yeah, I think the biggest thing, too, is for Tarek Skubal and his, you know, first time being with the Dodgers in the postseason here at home to really establish himself on why that major trade line acquisition, you know, his 7 strikeouts through those 6 innings and being able to hand it off to the bullpen and getting that run support to boot.
7: 2 new Dodgers, so to speak. Certainly, I mean, Tucker's been here all year, but at midseason, they got Skubal. So these guys were new to it, sort of the Dodger way of doing things. They look like they've been here for years. You're right about Skubal, but for Kyle Tucker, too, had to be a huge moment to hit that 2-run homer. He's had such a difficult year, his first year after signing a huge contract. He came through today.
18: He had more to prove. Absolutely. And he's talked the loudest about forgetting those numbers in the regular season. I think no one probably believes it more than him because he has struggled. He even talked to Aldin Gonzalez after the game of just trying to kind of tweak his mechanics a little to get more on time. And that's exactly what he did on that fastball that he just skyrocketed out to right field for a 2-run home run.
7: And Doc Roberts can go to another terrific starter in Blake Snell. It seems to be one after another for Los Angeles. You're putting Yamamoto off for game number 3. He was only the MVP of the World Series last year and has been a great pitcher all season long. Snell in game 2.
18: How many Cy Youngs can you just go ahead and roll out there? I think the craziest thing is Yamamoto is the ace of this staff, but just the plethora of riches that the Dodgers have. The biggest thing is it's very clear the Braves struggle against left-handed pitching, so they're going back-to-back Tarek Skubal, the lefty today, Blake Snell in game two.
19: Braves do have the great Chris Sale, who's headed for the Hall of Fame. We'll see who pitches for Atlanta tomorrow. For Jess Mendoza, I'm Dave O'Brien right here in your home for every pitch of the postseason. Major League Baseball on ESPN Radio and the ESPN app. Right now, we send it back to Judson Richards in the studio.
12: Dave, Jessica, thank you. As mentioned, game two is tonight in Los Angeles.
20: We are at a sold-out Yankee Stadium. The Yankees could close the series out, and the Red Sox are trying to extend it to a game three. Driven deep to right field. Abreu back on the track at the wall. See ya! A home run for Garcia.
21: We just continue to play our game.
20: High fly ball, right field and deep. Abreu back. He's on the track. He's at the wall. He leaps. See ya! A three-run home run from Bellinger. And the Yankees have broken it open. That'll do it. They sweep the arch-rival Red Sox out of the playoffs.
12: Yankees take care of business in the wild card round. AL East showdown continues down the divisional round. The one seed Tampa Bay Rays hosting the four seed Yankees. The Yankees have gone 16 seasons without winning a World Series. That's tied for the second longest streak in franchise history. And for the second straight round, Aaron Judge, not on the Yankees roster with the right calf strain, but Giancarlo Stanton and left-hander Ryan Weathers are on the active roster. But Judge would be missed. Bottom of the third, this would be the only run of the game, believe it or not.
22: 2-2 pitch, lifted in the air, hit well right field. Arondo with a drive, and there it goes! It's the Rays with a 1-0 lead here in the third over the Yankees. The first postseason start of his career, and a night he'll never forget. The slow trot takes him towards second. Cole has been taking yard, and the Rays are up 1-0 here at home.
12: The call on ESPN Radio, why? Why was that the only run? Here's why.
22: No hitter through 5 2/3. The 2-2 pitch is strike three called. A sinker at 94. Bellinger goes down looking, and it's 9 strikeouts and 6 no-hit innings for Drew Rasmussen. The Yankees have never been no-hit this deep into a postseason game. 2 out in the 7th, the 1-2 to Lombard. He swings and hits a high fly center field. DeLuca back. He's at the warning track now. He's under it. He makes the catch. The no-hit bid is alive through 7 for Drew Rasmussen. Rasmussen rocks slightly and fires. Hard line drive, and it's down the right field line, a fair ball. The no-hit bid comes to an end. Wells rounds first, heads for second. He's going for third. The relay throw from the shortstop. Wells beat him by a mile, and he is toast at third base. And the inning is over. A roller coaster of emotions as the no-hitter disappears, and so does the Yankees' threat of scoring here in the eighth.
23: That can't happen.
24: Cannot happen, Eddie. This is the big leagues.
23: This is the playoffs as well. That cannot happen.
12: Just atrocious base running there. The Rays go on to take game one with a final of 1-0. We'll have much more on that coming up later on in the show. Yankees and the Rays return to action on Monday. Still more playoff baseball action to get to. 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
12: 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Judson Richards back here with you. Back to baseball we go. The best team in the regular season, the 103-win Milwaukee Brewers, hosting the hottest team in baseball, the San Diego Padres. The Pods, an MLB best 37-17 since the start of August. That's including regular and postseason. Let's go to American Family Field. Padres strike first with a 2-0 lead heading into the bottom of the third, but here comes Jackson Chourio with a runner on.
19: Ray delivers. Swing and a high fly ball. Left field. That one back and gone! Into the Brewers' bullpen on the first pitch. And we're tied at two.
32: Well, Jackson Chourio, this is what he does. This is a young player that has never let the playoff stage be too big.
12: All right, in the seventh we go now. After being knotted at two, the Brewers grab their first lead of the game.
19: Moore home, says no, now says yes. The 3-2. Swing and a high fly ball. Well struck. Right center field. It's back and it's gone. Contreras will touch them all. And he stops midway up the first baseline and pumps his fist at the Brewer dugout. Contreras will touch them all. And here in the seventh, Contreras and the Brewers lead it 3-2.
12: That's a great boom chombi for ESPN Radio. Top of the eighth now. Padres load the bases for Fernando Tatis Jr. facing Trevor McGill.
19: McGill ready. The 0-2. There goes the runner from first. Swing and a miss. He got him. McGill strikes out Tatis. And the Padres leave a couple. A huge punch out for Trevor Megill.
12: And that would be the Padres' best chance. The Brewers hold on to win it with a final of 3-2. Wild moment there in the ninth. Ty France hit the ball really off of the roof of the stadium. It turned out to be an out. Padres manager Craig Stammen discussed it after the game.
0: You know, we joked about it at the umpire meeting today about what would happen if the ball hit the roof. And it was unlikely, but it happened. And you know, the rule is if they deem the ball to be fair and it comes down, you can catch it. If it hits off the roof foul, then it's a foul ball. So they ruled that it hit the roof fair, and the outfielder caught it. So unfortunately, it was a bad break for us. It looked like it was a possible home run. You know, just didn't go our way. Second time that's happened this year to the Padres, so we should be able to bounce back just fine from it.
12: All right, back to the American League we go now. Cleveland Guardians were just one game better than the White Sox in the American League Central. Guardians had a bye. Sox made quick work of the Astros, and so they meet again in the divisional round, the first postseason meeting between these division rivalries, although they've been playing since 1901. Game one in Cleveland. We go to the bottom of the third inning. White Sox starter Hagen Smith walks three straight batters. They turn to Brian Hudson to get out of the jam in a scoreless game.
19: Full count. Bases full. The pitch. Swing and a ball in the air. Left field playable for Gritchett. Couple steps to his left. Makes the catch. And the side is retired. The Guardians leave him loaded.
12: The call on ESPN Radio. Next inning now. The White Sox break the scoreless tie.
19: Fry holding the runner. Left-handed batting Murakami. Spread out stance. The pitch. Swing and a ball. Drilled way back in left field. That is a titanic blast off the bat of Murakami. Long two-run homer. And the White Sox strike first here in game one.
12: The White Sox would go on to win that game and grab game one by the final of 3-0. Here's Will Venable, White Sox manager, on Murakami's home run in the fourth.
5: That's what playoff baseball is about, is your big dogs going out there and making big plays. And obviously Mooney is the guy in the middle of the lineup that's been doing it all year for us. Long ball is part of our game, specifically with Mooney. Obviously a huge swing right there, especially after we had just gotten out of a tough jam there. So really well-timed homer. We needed it. And, you know, Mooney's been our guy all year, so nice to see it.
12: White Sox take game one, 3-0. 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
1: 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This is SportsCenter All Night. Plenty more reaction to what happened in the Major League Baseball playoffs. But first, here's what's at the top of our mind.
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1: In college football, Ohio State wideout Jeremiah Smith hit the Heisman pose after 206 yards receiving in a Buckeyes win over Iowa. Missouri humbles 8th-ranked Florida after a 45-17 trouncing. And the Dodgers got just what they traded for in a Game 1 win atop the Braves with Tarek Skubal. And the Bronx Bombers, without Aaron Judge, were left scoreless.
2: Baker with his glove atop his belt buckle. It's 2-1 to Bellinger. Is hit on the ground to first. Fielded by Aranda. He runs to the bag, steps on it, and the ball game is over. The Tampa Bay Rays open up the American League Division Series with a 1-0 victory over the New York Yankees.
1: That was the call on ESPN Radio. With more on the 1-0 Rays win in Tampa, here's our crew who had the call. Mike Cousins, Tim Kirchen, and Eduardo Perez.
2: Judson, thank you. It was a thriller on Saturday night at Tropicana Field in Florida. Rays 1, Yankees nothing. Jonathan Aranda, third inning solo home run is the difference. And Drew Rasmussen carried a no-hitter into the eighth. It got broken up, and that was the decisive play of the game when that got broken up for the Yankees with Austin Wells trying to stretch a double into a triple.
3: He's been a really good pitcher for quite some time, but this has to be the biggest start of his life. One hit over eight innings in the first game of a best of five before a packed house against the Yankees. He was absolutely brilliant. Eddie, the way he used those three fastballs and that changeup that you talked about, that was breathtaking to watch what he did with those four pitches.
4: Look, you look at Drew Rasmussen, every first out, every leadoff guy starting an inning, he was able to get out. He was ahead of the hitters. He controlled the zone. And that's what you ask of any pitcher, especially your number one. And to be able to do it in a full house here in Tampa, that dominated. Both runners that were able to get on. As a matter of fact, I'm going to count the third out also of that eighth inning. And Wells, they all got on with two outs. There really wasn't a high-stress inning for them. And then Jonathan Aranda going deep. We talked about the comparisons to Rafael Palmeiro's sweet swing that Ozzie Timmons told us earlier on the field. It's just impressive to see a team like this, Tampa Bay, take care of business at home and go ahead 1-0.
2: And the best home record in baseball, tied with Milwaukee this year. A couple other notables we saw in Giancarlo Stanton as a pinch hitter. Got his first at bat since April 24th. He struck out against Brian Baker, the closer for the Rays, who converted his 31st straight save, which now leads us to Monday's game. We know Cam Schlittler will be on the mound for the Yankees, and we'll expect to see either Freddy Peralta or Nick Martinez for Tampa Bay.
4: Yeah, I see this going back to New York. 1-1. That's why I'm saying we're coming back, boys. Cam Schlittler is fantastic. He pitches a lot like Rasmussen. He's got those three fastballs that give you different looks, except it's not the changeup. It's mostly the breaking pitch. A guy like that, the curveball that he threw more often to the Boston Red Sox, you don't know what to get. The one thing we do know is that it's going to be a heck of a ball game. We just have to wait more. It's like 48 hours that we have to wait for this. That's grueling.
3: Right. Well, if the rest of the series is going to be like this game, I might not make it through because I could barely sit still, and I don't even care who wins. How does a fan of the Rays or the Yankees get through something like this? It was really good.
4: Tim, I was that guy in that I felt like I was in an airplane. I took my shoes off. I knew I was not supposed to, but I had to. I had to wiggle my toes.
2: Well, that explains the smell. And we'll all be jittering until Monday night at 8 o'clock. Though on Saturday night, it was the Rays 1 and the Yankees nothing. For Tim Kirchen and Eduardo Perez, I'm Mike Cousins right here on your home for every pitch of the postseason, Major League Baseball on ESPN Radio and the ESPN app. Now let's go back to Judson Richards in the studio.
1: Mike, Tim, Eduardo, thank you. 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
5: So Merrill, 0-for-4, man at first. Brewers an out away. A swing and a liner right field. Lara there, and he makes the catch. And that's the ball game. McGill closes it out, a four-out save, and the Brewers rally to win game one, 3-2 the final. Well, the team with the best record in baseball showing a whole lot of grit here tonight.
1: What a game this was. By the way, you heard it right here on ESPN Radio, 3-2 the final score. What a game it was, what a series this is shaping up to be. Let's send it back to Milwaukee to our crew at the call, Boog Shambi and Doug Glanville.
5: All right, Judson, thanks so much. What a game one we had here in Milwaukee as wow. The Brewers edge the Padres by the final of 3-2, and Milwaukee showing a lot of grit. They got down early. Mizorowski wasn't his normal dominant self, and yet here we are. Milwaukee goes and uses their outstanding bullpen, and they pick up the win.
6: I mean, they showcased how great their bullpen is, and it can match up with anyone, including the San Diego Padres, which have, you know, two of the best high leverage guys in baseball with Morejon and Mason Miller. The challenge they had is that although Mizorowski started off slow in the second inning and just command, he kind of weathered it enough to get to that fourth inning, and then the bullpen put up zeros, and it was all kinds, lefties, righties, a lot of power pitchers, the versatility, putting in the right lanes, and the Padres just could not capitalize that. And then the big home run by William Contreras, opposite field off of Morejon, who's throwing 100, just an impressive at bat. And that's just how they've won baseball games. And the home run ended up putting the exclamation point on it.
5: Yeah, no question about it. And again, impressive the way the Brewers went to their bullpen. And, I mean, whether you're talking about Senzatella or Ashby or Uribe or Hall or McGill, all those guys got it done. And they came in with just nasty stuff.
6: I mean, a lot of guys throwing high 90s, 100, sinking. I mean, that's what the Padres have as well. They're coming from all angles, and it was perfectly executed by Pat Murphy and the Brewers in terms of the timing. And, of course, the pitchers did the job. And then Jackson Churio, just, you know, a young player that's always been a postseason star. He does it again, first pitch home run to claw back from that 2-0 deficit. So all the pieces came together, good timing, and really the bullpen was the story.
5: So, again, on a bizarre play in the late stages,
6: wow,
5: affecting the ground rules here at American Family Field. The roof was closed. Ty Francis fly ball hit a cable in fair territory and then redirected to Jackson Churio. It stayed in fair territory, but the angle changed. There's certainly some question as to whether that ball, without the cable in the way, would have left the park. But regardless, the ground rule is if it strikes one of those, whether it strikes the roof or the cable or any of the structure in fair territory, it's in play.
6: Play it, right.
5: And you just play it.
6: Yeah, it could have gone in the left center and
5: that's
6: for
5: right.
6: A triple. So
5: yep.
6: That's the strange pinball machine rules that we have, and they might have to rethink that a little bit.
5: Yeah, no doubt. Now, if it had gone and clipped on one of those pieces on top of the roof in foul territory, it's dead. It's foul and dead. So that's a wild play, but ultimately I think they got it right. Again, I think, you know, we'll just wait and see. For Doug Glanville, I'm John Shambi right here on your home for every game of the postseason, Major League Baseball. 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
1: 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Unranked Clemson hosting 4th-ranked Miami Canes. 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
7: Walk in the motion, man, left to right. Off a play fake, double screen for Barkey. He swivels his way to the 45. There he goes! Barkey to the 30, to the 20, to the 10, to the 5, and Barkey will take it all the way home! And Miami strikes first on a 61-yard catch and run for Cooper Barkey. A brilliant start for Miami. It's 6-0
1: 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More Mensa this time with his legs.
7: Tony in the left slot. They're going to rush five. Mensa steps up. He's looking. Now he's going to run. He's down to the 20-yard line. There's a five. Dennis at 15. He's at the 10. He's at
5: ball
7: five. He fumbles
5: out.
7: The football.
5: Touchdown.
7: In the end zone. Falls on it for a touchdown.
1: Mensa threw over 227 yards and a TD. Miami routed Clemson 41-13. Mensa joined ESPN Radio's game night. Mensa covered how the program is blocking out the pressure after their championship appearance.
8: Yeah, you've got to block all that out. And I think we've done a great job of that. Coach Cristobal, you know, every single day is telling us to eliminate distractions. And that's the key, you know, when you want to go far and win big.
1: Here's Mensa on what it's like playing under Coach Cristobal.
8: It's really just a dream come true. You know, I've always wanted to play for a big-time program like this and under a special head coach like Coach Cristobal. You know, he always gets me fired up no matter what. It's Monday, Tuesday, Saturday, when it's game day. Like, you know, he never fails to get me turned up. So it's just a huge blessing to be a Miami Hurricane.
1: Finally, Mensa discussed with NFL interest what ultimately made Miami the right decision.
8: Well, I think if you look at, you know, the last 2 years, what they did at the quarterback position was ultimately the selling point for me. You know, I wanted to come in and you know, have take charge and, you know, have full command of an offense like this and a bunch of weapons. So I'd say that.
1: After next week off, Miami is at home against Florida State. How about the Colorado Buffaloes hosting number 12 Texas Tech? How about a Red Raiders end zone pick?
7: Play action rolling to his left. They were interception, pick six, John Curry. Oh, man. Isaac Wilson, before the ball could even get past the end zone, John Curry up in the air just steals it out of the air.
1: That's Brian Jensen from Learfield. Texas Tech dominates 29-7. Red Raiders DB Bryce Pollock joined ESPN Radio's game night and discussed what head coach Joey McGuire's message has been after last year's success.
9: So the main thing about that he preaches is just because you won the Big 12 championship does not mean we're the hunted. We're still hunting. We still feel like we're the underdog. We still feel like we're not getting respected. We still think they don't think we're going to win the Big 12. You know what I mean? So it's like we just got that chip on our shoulders still, and he makes sure we got that chip on our shoulder.
1: All right, how about number 16, Mississippi State hosting number 7, Alabama, matchup that began back in 1896. This would be the 109th meeting between these two. Second quarter, 1-1 touchdown lead for Bama turned into 2.
10: Play action to Crowell. Running it, keeping it, scoring easily. Keelan Russell, 17 yards, and the Tide leads it now 20-7.
1: That's Chris Stewart from Learfield. Keelan Russell would rush for 1 touchdown, but he would pass for 3.
10: Scott goes in motion to the right. He's all alone there with 2 men wide left. Brown goes out of the backfield. Slant, caught, Rico Scott. And the Tide makes it a 48-23 lead with 12:02 to go.
1: Russell passed for 285 yards. Alabama spanks Mississippi State 56-23. Bama head coach Kalen DeBoer joined ESPN's Katie George after the win.
11: Coach DeBoer, your offense scores another 45-plus points on the road in what was a loud, hostile environment. What pleased you most offensively today?
12: For the most part, St. Happens took care of the ball. Had a good mix of run and pass. The run opens up the play action. Our guys making plays. So a couple critical moments in there that we came through.
11: Mississippi State coming into this game is averaging over 500 yards of offense. What do you think of your defense is dead?
12: Yeah, I thought they did. We gave them a short field with our fumble. And, they showed what they're capable of. We knew we'd have our hands full with them. But our guys just keep playing. They line up, keep playing. And that's who we are. So it's a four-quarter game.
11: 5 games in, undefeated. You got Georgia next week. Just how would you assess where you're at as a team right now?
12: I think we're continuing to get better. And these guys are going to bring a mindset, you know, what you want every day to practice. They're going to reset. It starts all over. Nothing we did today carries over to next week. So, I love that we can, literally get on a bus, get here, put on the pads, go play ball. And these guys just love it. They love being around each other. They play for each other. And as long as that continues to happen within our program, the sky's the limit.
11: Congratulations. Best of luck next week.
12: Thank you.
1: So a dominant win for Kalen DeBoer and his Alabama Crimson Tide. What about Bill Belichick and UNC hosting third-ranked Notre Dame, second quarter Fighting Irish, creating some separation in quarter number two.
13: Carr takes the snap, rolls right, now turns and throws upfield. Oh my goodness, he's wide open! Faison dives and catches at the goal line! Touchdown, Notre Dame! They lost track of the receiver in the end zone, and Faison makes them pay!
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14: Charles will be returning the second half kickoff from right to left. Kekahuna, Carolina coming off the 5-yard line with some space to run, popping to the near side at the 45-40 at midfield. Carolina is Jaden Jefferson. It's the freshman who's going to take it all the way to the house.
1: Jaden Jefferson takes the second half kickoff to the house. Third quarter now, it was more C.J. Carr for the Irish.
13: Oh, he got him to jump.
15: Got him to jump.
13: Free
15: oh
13: play. Carr has a free play. Flags on the field. Carr rolling left. Now back to his right at the 10. He can tuck it and run. Carr for the end zone. He dives and scores. Touchdown, Notre Dame.
1: So we've heard from Notre Dame Radio Network, also heard from Jones Angle from Learfield. Even through pouring rain at times, C.J. Carr threw for 4 touchdowns and ran for another for the Fighting Irish, 37-26, the win over North Carolina. All right, second-ranked Georgia taking on Vandy. Bulldogs in control in the fourth quarter.
16: Gunner in the shotgun with Peanut Phillips the back. And that's Bo Walker. No, Peanut's in motion. Bo Walker's a back. They're both in there. Gunner throwing it out for Peanut. Catches it on the 12. Sidestep, breaks a tackle at the 5. He scores down the right side.
1: Georgia Bulldogs Sports Network to call. The Bulldogs stay perfect at 5-0. With a 38-14 win. Coming up next, we'll have our top sound for you. 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
1: SportsCenter All Night on ESPN Radio. What a matchup we have coming up on this Sunday in the NFL. 2 undefeateds. One we may not be that surprised about. One is pretty surprising to be at 3-0 at this stage of the season. We'll get to that in just a moment. Before that, it is time now for our top sound.
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14: Judson, we start with college football. Missouri's Jamal Roberts caps off a huge day with a big run and an upset of Florida. Mike Kelly from Learfield.
15: Handed off, Roberts gets between a seam to the 30. Right side, he may go to midfield. Roberts to the 40. Roberts to the 30, being chased to the 20. Roberts to the 10, to the 5, to the house. Jamal Roberts goes 80 yards, and Missouri extends the lead.
0: Number 4.
14: The Dodgers' Kyle Tucker with a 2-run home run to give LA a little breathing room against Atlanta on ESPN Radio.
15: Pitch. Swing high, fly ball right field, way up there. Acuna back, watch it sail. It is gone. Home run, Kyle Tucker, 2-run blow. And we had barely said he was dying to do something dramatic here in year one after a very difficult season. That'll count.
0: Number 3.
14: Miami's Darian Mensah with a big start against Clemson on a hookup with Cooper Barkate on 104.3 WQAM.
7: Walk in the motion, man, left to right. Off a play fake, double screen for Barkate. He swivels his way to the 45. There he goes! Barkate to the 30, the 20, the 10, the 5, and Barkate will take it all the way home! And Miami strikes first on a 61-yard catch and run for Cooper Barkate.
0: Number 2.
14: Minnetaka Murakami of the White Sox crushes one, and that's all they need against Cleveland on ESPN Radio.
15: Stance the pitch, swing and a ball. Drill way back in left field. That is a titanic blast off the bat of Murakami. Long two-run homer, and the White Sox strike first here in game one.
0: Number 1.
14: USC's Jakeem Stewart with a fumble recovery for a touchdown to give the Trojans the lead against Washington after trailing by double digits on 710 ESPN LA.
18: Looking, pressured, rolls, buying time, fakes, gets hit, ball is loose, picked up by the Trojan Jakeem Stewart, returning to the 30, down to the 20. He is hit from behind and tackled into the end zone for a touchdown, USC, and the Trojans have the lead. How do you do? Listen to this Coliseum crowd.
1: All right, well done. What a Saturday it was. But let's talk a little bit about what could happen on Sunday. Las Vegas Raiders playing host to the Kansas City Chiefs in a big-time AFC West showdown. Why? Because both teams are 3-0. Here's Andy Reid, Kansas City head coach, says what he's seen from the Raiders.

0: a lot of the football, and I think what you said is they turned the football over, which is huge in this league. And so we'll have to match their intensity. We'll have to execute at a high level, but it'll be a great challenge for us, and we're excited for it.
1: Of course, this is no longer playing in Oakland. Here's Patrick Mahomes on the possibility of less Chiefs fans going to Las Vegas for the game.
0: I love playing football. It doesn't matter to me. I mean, I love the Chiefs fans traveling. It's always cool to see the red in the stadium and hear home of the Chiefs. And the national anthem and everything like that. But at the end of the day, man, it's about playing football and playing the game that you love. And so I wouldn't be surprised if it's a very hostile environment. Trying to take me back to those Oakland Raiders days. And so I'm excited just for the challenge. You know, I mean, they're playing great football. You can see it on tape. That 3-0 record's real. They've been playing great the entire season. And so for us, it's another step, another challenge that we have to go up there and match.
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3: Ohio State and Iowa collide in a top 15 Big Ten matchup at Kinnick Stadium.
11: Sand looking to throw from the Iowa 20, shoots it on the right side where it is caught, and Jeremiah Smith goes down right around the end zone, and he's in for a touchdown. Jeremiah Smith, tough catch.
3: Auburn takes on Tennessee with plenty at stake.
20: Handoff Bishop, bounce.

0: his right side 20 to the 10, beats the defender and into the end zone, touchdown. Deshaun Bishop on a 25-yard run showing that first.
1: Florida and Missouri meet in a top 25 SEC matchup.
2: Simmons hands to Roberts, running right, touchdown Missouri. Found a little hole, was able to make it through the crease and into the end zone for a 5-yard touchdown.
1: The unbeaten Chiefs and Raiders set for an AFC West showdown.
3: I wouldn't be surprised if it's a very hostile environment. Start taking me back to those Oakland Raiders days. That 3-0 record's real. They've been playing great the entire season, and so for us, it's another step, another challenge that we have to go up there and match.
1: Plus, four division series openers kick off October baseball.
4: Pitch. Swing high, fly ball right field, way up there. Acuna back, watch it sail. It is gone. Home run, Kyle Tucker, 2-run blow.
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6: 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Four teams earned byes in the MLB postseason, but they got to work on a Saturday. Plenty of MLB postseason action to get to, but first, the gridiron. We go college football. Let's begin with 8th-ranked Florida on the road to see number 25 Missouri. For the Gators, following their 52-28 win over then number 4 Ole Miss a week ago, Florida jumped 13 spots in the AP poll from number 21 to number 8. Could they live up to it? Gators were made aware early. They had a fight on their hands. Second quarter, Mizzou with the ball, knotted at 10.
2: Second and 11 from the Gator 31. Two receivers stacked, Goody and Jordan Harris to the right. Now Harris comes in motion left. Wanting to throw right side, Goody in the end zone. Touchdown, Missouri. Caleb Goody, the transfer from Cincinnati, with his second reception of the season and his first touchdown as he just blew by Jabari Flowers on a go route for a 31-yard touchdown strike from Austin Simmons.
6: That's Mike Kelly from Learfield. By the third quarter, the Tigers were in control.
7: And good play action sold by the quarterback in the backfield.
2: Simmons hands to Roberts, running right. Touchdown, Missouri. Found a little hole. Was able to make it through the crease and into the end zone for a 5-yard touchdown. Jamal Roberts, his fourth touchdown of the season, and Mizzou extends the lead to 26-10 with 12:24 to play in the third quarter.
6: And by the end of the third quarter, the Tigers had made a statement.
2: Hand it off. Roberts gets between a seam to the 30. Right side, he may go to midfield. Roberts to the 40. Roberts to the 30, being chased to the 20. Roberts to the 10, to the 5, to the house. Jamal Roberts goes 80 yards, and Missouri extends the lead.
6: For Missouri, this win, by the way, that score made it a 44-10 game. But for Missouri, this win snapped a 9-game losing streak against ranked opponents. Austin Simmons threw over 340 yards, 2 touchdowns. Jamal Roberts ran for 211 yards and 3 more scores. Missouri pummeled Florida 45-17. Here's Tigers head coach Eli Drinkwitz and quarterback Austin Simmons with Chris Budden on ABC.
8: Coach, congratulations. Let's start first with defense. You're down 2 edge rushers up front. You're able to limit one of the most explosive offenses in the country. How'd you guys get it done?
9: Yeah, it's all about stopping the run for us, and I thought our guys responded to the challenge all week and really proud of them.
8: For Austin Simmons and the rest of this offense, describe the performance that he gave you tonight.
9: Man, he was just fearless, played fast and free like we talked to him all week. I want to give a shout out to Johnny Jones. DJ, we love you, man. We're praying for you. We'll see you.
8: Austin, coming here. Mizzou's first top 10 win since 2013. What does this say about where the program is right now that you've come to?
10: It feels great to really just feel this great feeling of victory, of course. Honestly, I'm just proud of this whole team. We really faced a lot of adversity throughout this whole week. You know, we had a whole lot of ups and downs throughout the week, but we kept our composure and we just came out here dominated.
8: Last week on the road was a tough one for you guys to swallow. Offensively, how were you able to regroup and have the performance that you did tonight?
10: Always keep a display mentality. Of course, you know, there's going to be some up and downs throughout the game. Of course, it's a tough league we play in. So really just keeping that same mindset throughout the whole game just keeps us really neutral throughout the game.
8: Congratulations.
10: Thank you. MIZ.
11: So what a big win there for Missouri as they take care of business against Florida. After the loss, Gators head coach John Sumrall called out Florida's embarrassing performance.
12: They're a good football team. They didn't need our help. They played really good. Hats off to them, like I said, but we did not play to our standard. Embarrassing performance in every phase. Starts with the coaching, starts with me. And told the guys in the locker room just now, I expect everybody to be a man, which means be accountable for your actions and own it. I'm a start that way right now. I'm not going to point fingers at anybody, but we have to play a lot better. I'm sick to my freaking stomach with what we just did. Like, livid.
11: All right, on to the next down, number 14, Iowa, hosting fifth-ranked Ohio State. The one Nick Saban said Iowa was his super dog matchup. Let's go to Iowa City on this Saturday. Buckeyes quarterback Julian Sayin was in the groove.
13: Huddled up around quarterback Julian Sayin. Innocent Smith wide right, McCune wide left. Tight end on the left side of the line, Jacoby Jackson in the backfield. Next to quarterback Julian Sayin, who gets the snap. Sayin looking to throw from the Iowa 20, shoots it on the right side where it is caught, and Jeremiah Smith goes down right around the end zone, and he's in for a touchdown. Jeremiah Smith, tough catch, caught it outside of the goal line, reached the ball over by the pylon, and Jeremiah Smith with a touchdown to increase Ohio State's lead to 16-6. Sayin fakes the handoff, sets up to pass. Pressure coming, eludes one defender. Rockets one deep down the right side of the field for Jeremiah Smith. Got it to the 10 of Iowa, off a defender and into the end zone. Jeremiah Smith, long distance from Julian Sayin, 58 yards to the house.
11: That's Paul Keels from Learfield. Julian Sayin and Jeremiah Smith playing catch out there. Sayin threw for 324 yards, three touchdowns. Jeremiah Smith, 206 yards receiving, two touchdown receptions for him. The Buckeyes cruised to a 31-14 win atop Iowa. After Smith's 57-yard touchdown, he struck a Heisman pose. Here he is after the game.
14: Yeah, I was surprised I had 200 yards. I didn't know I had that much. But, yeah, just got to, you know, keep the Heisman voters or whoever it is, you know, that I'm the best player in the country, so I got to be there.
11: Head coach Ryan Day on Jeremiah Smith's success at Ohio State.
15: Somebody who's been in the program for multiple years, like Jeremiah has, 3 years in the program, so he's a national champ. He's got a pair of gold pants. He's had a lot of success, but he's also had some losses too, some losses that weren't a lot of fun. But that's what life's all about. And I think, you know, he appreciates the support that he's received from the fan base. I think he loves his team. He loves his teammates. And he works really, really hard every day for them. And this is somebody that is not selfish, but he's very, very competitive. But all he cares about is winning. You know, he's a man of few words, but I can tell you he feels strongly about this fan base. It's bigger than just you going out and playing and then going through it. So this is not a pass-through at Ohio State. And this means a lot to a lot of people. And I think he's embraced that and understands that, especially in year three.
11: All right, set our sights now on 17th-ranked Tennessee Volunteers hosting unranked Auburn in an SEC battle. Third quarter now, Vols with the advantage, and how about this milestone?
16: Hand off Bishop, breaks a tackle 40, free space 30, he may go, 20, 10, touchdown! 44-yard touchdown run for Deshaun Bishop, and Tennessee takes advantage of the turnover. Bishop goes over 2,000 career rushing yards, and they're on their feet here in Knoxville.
11: The call on ESPN Radio, over 2,000 career rushing yards for Bishop. How about more Bishop in the fourth?
16: First and goal from the five. Deshaun Bishop has run it 30 times this afternoon for 208 yards. On the 31st run, it's a touchdown. Bishop, three touchdown runs, leading a second-half offensive assault for the Volunteers. 23-14 Tennessee, 3:30 left here in Knoxville.
11: Bishop rushed for a career-high 220 yards, three touchdowns to lead Tennessee past Auburn, 24-14, the final there. 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Since we mentioned that, let's turn our attention now to the Diamond and the divisional round of the playoffs, where those four teams that had byes are pressed into action. That's including the Los Angeles Dodgers, winners of the West, and 100 games this year. They open their postseason play, hosting the Atlanta Braves. Dodgers chasing their third straight championship. Last to do it, the 1998-2000 New York Yankees. Braves have had some success this year against the Dodgers. However, Atlanta won 5 of 6 meetings this season, and their starters had a 1.86 ERA against those Dodger bats. We go to Chavez Ravine in Los Angeles. A hot day, hot day, 100 degrees at first pitch, just 3 degrees shy of the playoff record at Chavez Ravine. Bottom of the sixth now, Dodgers holding a 2-1 lead. Kyle Tucker batting with one on.
4: The pitch. Swing high, fly ball right field, way up there. Acuna back, watch it sail. It is gone. Home run, Kyle Tucker, 2-run blow. That'll put the Dodgers on top 4-1. And we had barely said he was dying to do something dramatic here in year one after a very difficult season. That'll count.
11: 4-1 lead that made it for the Dodgers. The call on ESPN Radio. Same inning.
4: Next one on the way. Swing and a high fly ball. That's deep to right. Acuna moving over. Back to the track and the wall. That one's gone. Max Muncy with a second home run in the inning for LA.
11: Dodgers would take this one. Here's the conclusion.
4: Two down. The 0-2 coming. Swing and a ground ball is short. Betts will handle that. He slings it to first, and that's the ball game. The Dodgers take game one of this National League Division Series by a final score of 5-3. They brave the 100-degree temperatures today and knock off the Braves to take the first game.
11: Well, besides the home runs, six innings of work from Tarek Skubal, seven strikeouts, just one earned. Here's Skubal on his first postseason start as a Dodger.
17: It was a ton of fun. You know, I love pitching here. You know, I love pitching at home. I love pitching in front of these fans. You know, I got a lot of respect for the fans that came out and showed up today. You know, it's not easy. It's 100 degrees. The sun was on us the entire game. So I got a lot of respect for everybody that showed up and hopefully packed some sunscreen, or maybe they were giving some handouts. I don't know. But I got a lot of respect for everybody that showed up. And I think us as a team, we really appreciate that.
11: With more on the Dodgers Game 1 victory, let's send it back to our crew who had the call. Here's Dave O'Brien and Jessica Mendoza.
4: Judson, thank you very much. Well, the Dodgers begin it in style despite a swelteringly hot day in Los Angeles. Jess, it was business as usual. Home run balls, great pitching. That's been the Dodger way of doing it for a long time as they go for three consecutive World Series.
18: Yeah, I think the biggest thing, too, is for Tarek Skubal and his, you know, first time being with the Dodgers in the postseason here at home to really establish himself on why that major trade line acquisition, you know, his seven strikeouts through those six innings and being able to hand it off to the bullpen and getting that run support to boot.
4: Two new Dodgers, so to speak. Certainly, I mean, Tucker's been here all year, but at midseason, they got Skubal. So these guys were new to it, sort of the Dodger way of doing things. They look like they've been here for years. You're right about Skubal, but for Kyle Tucker, too, had to be a huge moment to hit that two-run homer. He's had such a difficult year, his first year after signing a huge contract. He came through today.
18: He had more to prove. Absolutely, and he's talked the loudest about forgetting those numbers in the regular season. I think no one probably believes it more than him because he has struggled. He even talked to Aldin Gonzalez after the game of just trying to kind of tweak his mechanics a little to get more on time, and that's exactly what he did on that fastball that he just skyrocketed out to right field for a two-run home run.
4: And Doc Roberts can go to another terrific starter in Blake Snell. It seems to be one after another for Los Angeles. You're putting Yamamoto off for game number three. He was only the MVP of the World Series last year and has been a great pitcher all season long. Snell in game two.
18: How many Cy Youngs can you just go ahead and roll out there? I think the craziest thing is Yamamoto is the ace of this staff, but just the plethora of riches that the Dodgers have. The biggest thing is it's very clear the Braves struggle against left-handed pitching, so they're going back-to-back. Tarek Skubal, the lefty today. Blake Snell in game two.
4: Braves do have the great Chris Sale, who's headed for the Hall of Fame. We'll see who pitches for Atlanta tomorrow. For Jess Mendoza, I'm Dave O'Brien right here in your home for every pitch of the postseason. Major League Baseball on ESPN Radio and the ESPN app. Right now, we send it back to Judson Richards in the studio.
11: Dave, Jessica, thank you. As mentioned, game two is tonight in Los Angeles.
19: We are at a sold-out Yankee Stadium. The Yankees could close the series out, and the Red Sox are trying to extend it to a Game 3. Driven deep to right field. Abreu back on the track at the wall. See ya! A home run for Garcia.
20: We just continue to play our game.
19: High fly ball, right field to deep. Abreu back. He's on the track. He's at the wall. He leaps. See ya! A three-run home run for Bellinger. And the Yankees have broken it open. That'll do it. They sweep the arch-rival Red Sox out of the playoffs.
11: Yankees take care of business in the wild card round. AL East showdown continues down the divisional round. The one seed Tampa Bay Rays hosting the four seed Yankees. The Yankees have gone 16 seasons without winning a World Series. That's tied for the second longest streak in franchise history. And for the second straight round, Aaron Judge not on the Yankees roster with the right calf strain, but Giancarlo Stanton and left-hander Ryan Weathers are on the active roster. But Judge would be missed. Bottom of the third, this would be the only run of the game, believe it or not.
0: 2-2 pitch, lifted in the air, hit well right field. Arondo with a drive, and there it goes! It's the Rays with a 1-0 lead here in the third over the Yankees. Season start of his career and a night he'll never forget. The slow trot takes him towards second. Cole has been taking yard and the Rays are up 1-0 here at home.
11: The call on ESPN Radio. Why was that the only run? Here's why.
0: No hitter through 5 2/3. The 2-2 pitch is strike three called. A sinker at 94. Bellinger goes down looking. And it's 9 strikeouts and 6 no-hit innings for Drew Rasmussen. The Yankees have never been no-hit this deep into a postseason game. 2 out in the 7th, the 1-2 to Lombard. He swings and hits a high fly center field. DeLuca back, he's at the warning track now. He's under it, he makes the catch. The no-hit bid is alive through 7 for Drew Rasmussen. Rasmussen rocks slightly and fires. Hard line drive, and it's down the right field line, a fair ball. The no-hit bid comes to an end. Wells rounds first, heads for second. He's going for third. The relay throw from the shortstop. Wells beat him by a mile, and he is toast at third base. And the inning is over. A roller coaster of emotions as the no-hitter disappears, and so does the Yankees' threat of scoring here in the eighth.
21: That can't happen.
22: Cannot happen, Eddie. This is the big leagues.
21: This is the playoffs as well. That cannot happen.
11: Just atrocious base running there. The Rays go on to take game one with a final of 1-0. We'll have much more on that coming up later on in the show. Yankees and the Rays return to action on Monday. Still more playoff baseball action to get to. 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
1: 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Judson Richards back here with you. Back to baseball we go. The best team in the regular season, the 103-win Milwaukee Brewers, hosting the hottest team in baseball, the San Diego Padres. The Pods, an MLB best 37-17 since the start of August. That's including regular and postseason. Let's go to American Family Field. Padres strike first with a 2-0 lead, heading into the bottom of the third, but here comes Jackson Chourio with a runner on.
2: Ray delivers. Swing and a high fly ball. Left field. That one back and gone! Into the Brewers' bullpen on the first pitch. And we're tied at two.
3: Well, Jackson Chourio, this is what he does. This is a young player that has never let the playoff stage be too big.
1: All right, in the seventh we go now. After being knotted at two, the Brewers grab their first lead of the game.
2: Mora home, says no, now says yes. The 3-2. Swing and a high fly ball. Well struck. Right center field. It's back and it's gone. Contreras will touch them all. And he stops midway up the first baseline and pumps his fist at the Brewer dugout. Contreras will touch them all. And here in the seventh, Contreras and the Brewers lead it 3-2.
1: That's a great boom chombi for ESPN Radio. Top of the eighth now. Padres load the bases for Fernando Tatis Jr. facing Trevor McGill.
2: McGill ready. The 0-2. There goes the runner from first. Swing and a miss. He got him. McGill strikes out Tatis. And the Padres leave a couple. A huge punch out for Trevor McGill.
1: And that would be the Padres' best chance. The Brewers hold on to win it with a final of 3-2. Wild moment there in the ninth. Ty France hit the ball really off of the roof of the stadium. It turned out to be an out. Padres manager Craig Stammen discussed it after the game.
4: Yeah, we joked about it at the umpire meeting today about what would happen if the ball hit the roof. And it was unlikely, but it happened. And you know, the rule is if they deem the ball to be fair and it comes down, you can catch it. If it hits off the roof foul, then it's a foul ball. So they ruled that it hit the roof fair, and the outfielder caught it. So unfortunately, it was a bad break for us. It looked like it was a possible home run. You know, just didn't go our way. Second time that's happened this year to the Padres, so we should be able to bounce back just fine from it.
1: All right, back to the American League we go now. Cleveland Guardians were just one game better than the White Sox in the American League Central. Guardians had a bye. Sox made quick work of the Astros, and so they meet again in the divisional round, the first postseason meeting between these division rivalries, although they've been playing since 1901. Game one in Cleveland. We go to the bottom of the third inning. White Sox starter Hagen Smith walks three straight batters. They turn to Brian Hudson to get out of the jam in a scoreless game.
5: Full count. Bases full. The pitch. Swing and a ball in the air. Left field playable for Gritchett. Couple steps to his left. Makes the catch. And the side is retired. The Guardians leave him loaded.
1: 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Next inning now. The White Sox break the scoreless tie.
5: Fry holding the runner, left-handed batting Murakami, spread out stance, the pitch, swing and a ball, drilled way back in left field. That is a titanic blast off the bat of Murakami. Long two-run homer, and the White Sox strike first here in game one.
1: The White Sox would go on to win that game and grab game one by the final of 3-0. Here's Will Venable, White Sox manager, on Murakami's home run in the fourth.
6: That's what playoff baseball is about, is your big dogs going out there and making big plays. And obviously Mooney is the guy in the middle of the lineup that's been doing it all year for us. Long ball is part of our game, specifically with Mooney. Obviously a huge swing right there, especially after we had just gotten out of a tough jam there. So really well-timed homer. We needed it, and you know Mooney's been our guy all year, so nice to see it.
1: White Sox take game one, 3-0. 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
1: 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This is SportsCenter All Night. Plenty more reaction to what happened in the Major League Baseball playoffs. But first, here's what's at the top of our mind.
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1: A college football Ohio State wideout Jeremiah Smith hit the Heisman pose after 206 yards receiving in a Buckeyes win over Iowa. Missouri humbles 8th-ranked Florida after a 45-17 trouncing. And the Dodgers got just what they traded for in a Game 1 win atop the Braves with Tarek Skubal. And the Bronx Bombers, without Aaron Judge, were left scoreless.
2: Baker with his glove atop his belt buckle. It's 2-1 to Bellinger. Is hit on the ground to first. Fielded by Aranda. He runs to the bag, steps on it, and the ball game is over. The Tampa Bay Rays open up the American League Division Series with a 1-0 victory over the New York Yankees.
1: That was the call on ESPN Radio. With more on the 1-0 Rays win in Tampa, here's our crew who had the call. Mike Cousins, Tim Kirchen, and Eduardo Perez.
2: Judson, thank you. It was a thriller on Saturday night at Tropicana Field in Florida. Rays 1, Yankees nothing. Jonathan Aranda, third inning solo home run is the difference. And Drew Rasmussen carried a no-hitter into the eighth. It got broken up, and that was the decisive play of the game when that got broken up for the Yankees, with Austin Wells trying to stretch a double into a triple.
3: He's been a really good pitcher for quite some time, but this has to be the biggest start of his life. One hit over eight innings in the first game of a best of five before a packed house against the Yankees. He was absolutely brilliant. Eddie, the way he used those three fastballs and that changeup that you talked about, that was breathtaking to watch what he did with those four pitches.
4: Look, you look at Drew Rasmussen, every first out, every leadoff guy starting an inning, he was able to get out. He was ahead of the hitters. He controlled the zone. And that's what you ask of any pitcher, especially your number one. And to be able to do it in a full house here in Tampa, that dominated. Both runners that were able to get on. As a matter of fact, I'm going to count the third out also of that eighth inning in Wells. They all got on with two outs. There really wasn't a high-stress inning for them. And then Jonathan Aranda going deep. We talked about the comparisons to Rafael Palmeiro's sweet swing that Ozzie Timmons told us earlier on the field. It's just impressive to see a team like this, Tampa Bay, take care of business at home and go ahead 1-0.
2: And the best home record in baseball, tied with Milwaukee this year. A couple other notables. We saw Giancarlo Stanton as a pinch hitter. Got his first at bat since April 24th. He struck out against Brian Baker, the closer for the Rays, who converted his 31st straight save, which now leads us to Monday's game. We know Cam Schlittler will be on the mound for the Yankees, and we'll expect to see either Freddy Peralta or Nick Martinez for Tampa Bay.
4: Yeah, I see this going back to New York. 1-1. That's why I'm saying we're coming back, boys. Cam Schlittler is fantastic. He pitches a lot like Rasmussen. He's got those three fastballs that give you different looks, except it's not the changeup. It's mostly the breaking pitch. A guy like that, the curveball that he threw more often to the Boston Red Sox, you don't know what to get. The one thing we do know is that it's going to be a heck of a ball game. We just have to wait more. It's like 48 hours that we have to wait for this. That's grueling.
3: Right. Well, if the rest of the series is going to be like this game, I might not make it through, because I could barely sit still, and I don't even care who wins. How does a fan of the Rays or the Yankees get through something like this? It was really good.
4: Tim, well, I was that guy in that air. I felt like I was in an airplane. I took my shoes off. I knew I was not supposed to, but I had to. I had to wiggle my toes.
2: Well, that explains the smell. And we'll all be jittering until Monday night at 8 o'clock. Though on Saturday night, it was the Rays 1 and the Yankees nothing. For Tim Kirchen and Eduardo Perez, I'm Mike Cousins, right here on your home for every pitch of the postseason, Major League Baseball, on ESPN Radio and the ESPN app. Now let's go back to Judson Richards in the studio.
1: Mike, Tim, Eduardo, thank you. 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
5: So Merrill, 0 for 4, man at first. Brewers an out away. A swing and a liner, right field. Lara there, and he makes the catch. And that's the ball game. McGill closes it out, a four-out save, and the Brewers rally to win game one, 3-2 the final. Well, the team with the best record in baseball showing a whole lot of grit here tonight.
1: What a game this was. By the way, you heard it right here on ESPN Radio, 3-2 the final score. What a game it was, what a series this is shaping up to be. Let's send it back to Milwaukee to our crew at the call, Boog Shambi and Doug Glanville.
5: All right, Judson, thanks so much. What a game one we had here in Milwaukee as the Brewers edge the Padres by the final of 3-2, and Milwaukee showing a lot of grit. They got down early. Mizorowski wasn't his normal dominant self, and yet here we are. Milwaukee goes and uses their outstanding bullpen, and they pick up the win.
6: I mean, they showcased how great their bullpen is, and it can match up with anyone, including the San Diego Padres, which have, you know, two of the best high leverage guys in baseball with Mordejón and Mason Miller. The challenge they had is that although Mizorowski started off slow in the second inning and just command, he kind of weathered it enough to get to that fourth inning, and then the bullpen put up zeros, and it was all kinds, lefties, righties, a lot of power pitchers, the versatility, putting in the right lanes, and the Padres just could not capitalize that. And then the big home run by William Contreras, opposite field off of Mordejón, who's throwing 100, just an impressive at bat. And that's just how they've won baseball games. And the home run ended up putting the exclamation point on it.
5: Yeah, no question about it. And, again, impressive the way the Brewers went to their bullpen. And, I mean, whether you're talking about Senzatella or Ashby or Uribe or Hall or McGill, all those guys got it done. And they came in with just nasty stuff.
6: I mean, a lot of guys throwing high 90s, 100, sinking. I mean, that's what the Padres have as well. They're coming from all angles, and it was perfectly executed by Pat Murphy and the Brewers in terms of the timing. And, of course, the pitchers did the job. And then Jackson Churio, just, you know, a young player that's always been a postseason star. He does it again, first pitch home run to claw back from that 2-0 deficit. So all the pieces came together, good timing, and really the bullpen was the story.
5: So, again, on a bizarre play in the late stages,
6: wow,
5: affecting the ground rules here at American Family Field. The roof was closed. Ty France's fly ball hit a cable in fair territory and then redirected to Jackson Churio. It stayed in fair territory, but the angle changed. There's certainly some question as to whether that ball, without the cable in the way, would have left the park. But regardless, the ground rule is if it strikes one of those, whether it strikes the roof or the cable or any of the structure in fair territory, it's in play.
6: Play it, right.
5: And you just play it.
6: Yeah, it could have gone in left center and
5: that's
6: for
5: right.
6: a triple. So
5: yep.
6: That's the strange pinball machine rules that we have, and they might have to rethink that a little bit.
5: Yeah, no doubt. Now, if it had gone and clipped on one of those pieces on top of the roof in foul territory, it's dead. It's foul and dead. So that's a wild play, but ultimately I think they got it right. Again, I think, you know, we'll just wait and see. For Doug Glanville, I'm John Shambi right here on your home for every game of the postseason, Major League Baseball, on ESPN Radio and the ESPN app.
1: 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Why don't we return to some college football action? 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
7: Walking the motion man left to right. Off a play fake, double screen for Forkey. 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There he goes! Forkey to the 30, to the 20, the 10, to the 5, and Forkey will take it all the way home! And Miami strikes first on a 61-yard catch and run for Cooper Forkey. A brilliant start for Miami. It's 6-0
1: 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More Mensa this time with his legs.
7: Tony in the left slot. They're going to rush five. Mensa steps up. He's looking. Now he's going to run. He's down to the 20-yard line. There's a flag. Down. He's at 15. He's at the 10. He's at the 5. He fumbles the football.
5: Touchdown.
7: His hands on. Falls on. For a touchdown.
1: Mensa threw over 227 yards and a TD. Miami routed Clemson 41-13. Mensa joined ESPN Radio's game night. Mensa covered how the program is blocking out the pressure after their championship appearance.
8: Yeah, you've got to block all that out. And I think we've done a great job of that. Coach Cristobal, you know, every single day is telling us to eliminate distractions. And that's the key, you know, when you want to go far and win big.
1: Here's Mensa on what it's like playing under Coach Cristobal.
8: It's really just a dream come true. You know, I've always wanted to play for a big-time program like this and under a special ed coach like Coach Cristobal. You know, he always gets me fired up no matter what. It's Monday, Tuesday, Saturday, when it's game day. Like, you know, he never fails to get me turned up. So it's just a huge blessing to be in my hurricane.
1: Finally, Mensa discussed with NFL interest what ultimately made Miami the right decision.
8: Well, I think if you look at, you know, the last 2 years, what they did at the quarterback position was ultimately the selling point for me. You know, I wanted to come in and you know, have take charge and, you know, have full command of an offense like this and a bunch of weapons. So I'd say that.
1: After next week off, Miami is at home against Florida State. How about the Colorado Buffaloes hosting number 12 Texas Tech? How about a Red Raiders end zone pick?
9: Play action rolling to his left. They were interception, pick six, John Curry. Oh, man. Isaac Wilson, before the ball could even get past the end zone, John Curry up in the air just steals it out of the air.
1: That's Brian Jensen from Learfield. Texas Tech dominates 29-7. Red Raiders DB Bryce Pollock joined ESPN Radio's game night and discussed what head coach Joey McGuire's message has been after last year's success.
10: So the main thing about that he preaches is just because you won the Big 12 championship does not mean we're the hunted. We're still hunting. We still feel like we're the underdog. We still feel like we're not getting respected. We still think they don't think we're going to win the Big 12. You know what I mean? So it's like we just got that chip on our shoulders still, and he makes sure we got that chip on our shoulder.
1: All right, how about number 16, Mississippi State hosting number 7, Alabama, matchup that began back in 1896. This would be the 109th meeting between these two. Second quarter, 1-1 touchdown lead for Bama turned into 2.
11: Play action to Crowell. Running it, keeping it, scoring easily. Keelan Russell, 17 yards, and the Tide leads it now 20-7.
1: That's Chris Stewart from Learfield. Keelan Russell would rush for 1 touchdown, but he would pass for 3.
11: Scott goes in motion to the right. He's all alone there with 2 men wide left. Brown goes out of the backfield. Slant caught. Rico Scott. Another touchdown grab on another perfect throw from Keelan Russell. And the Tide makes it a 48-23 lead with 12:02 to go.
1: Russell passed for 285 yards. Alabama spanks Mississippi State 56-23. Bama head coach Kalen DeBoer joined ESPN's Katie George after the win.
12: Coach DeBoer, your offense scores another 45-plus points on the road in what was a loud, hostile environment. What pleased you most offensively today?
13: For the most part, St. Hatton took care of the ball, had a good mix of run and pass. The run opens up the play action, our guys making plays, so a couple critical moments in there that we came through.
12: Mississippi State coming into this game is averaging over 500 yards of offense. What do you think of your defense's day?
13: Yeah, I thought they did. We gave them a short field with our fumble, and they showed what they're capable of. We knew we'd have our hands full with them, but our guys just keep playing. They line up, keep playing, and that's who we are. So it's a four-quarter game.
12: 5 games in, undefeated. You got Georgia next week. Just how would you assess where you're at as a team right now?
13: I think we're continuing to get better, and these guys are going to bring a mindset. You know what you want every day to practice. They're going to reset. It starts all over. Nothing we did today carries over to next week. So the love that we can. Literally get on a bus, get here, put on the pads, go play ball. And these guys just love it. They love being around each other. They play for each other. And, as long as that continues to happen within our program, the sky's the limit.
12: Congratulations. Best of luck next week.
13: Thank you.
1: So a dominant win for Kalen DeBoer and his Alabama Crimson Tide. What about Bill Belichick in UNC hosting third-ranked Notre Dame, second quarter, Fighting Irish, creating some separation in quarter number two.
14: Carr takes the snap, rolls right, now turns and throws upfield. Oh, my goodness, he's wide open. Faison dives and catches at the goal line. Touchdown, Notre Dame. They lost track of the receiver in the end zone, and Faison makes them pay.
1: The call on the Notre Dame radio network, 21-7 game, but UNC would get a touchdown and then a monster special teams play.
5: Tar Heels will be returning the second half kickoff from right to left. Kekahuna, Carolina coming off the 5-yard line with some space to run, popping to the near side at the 45-40 at midfield. Carolina is Jaden Jefferson. It's the freshman who's going to take it all the way to the house. Number two, Jaden Jefferson takes the second half kickoff to the house.
1: Third quarter now, it was more C.J. Carr for the Irish.
14: Oh, he got him to jump.
9: Got him to jump. Oh,
14: free
9: my
14: play.
9: Gosh.
14: Carr has a free play. Flags on the field. Carr rolling left. Now back to his right at the 10. He can tuck it and run. Carr for the end zone. He dives and scores. Touchdown, Notre Dame.
1: So we've heard from Notre Dame Radio Network, also heard from Jones Angle from Learfield. Even through pouring rain at times, C.J. Carr threw for 4 touchdowns and ran for another for the Fighting Irish, 37-26, the win over North Carolina. All right, second-ranked Georgia taking on Vandy. Bulldogs in control in the fourth quarter.
15: Gunner in the shotgun with Peanut Phillips the back. Now that's Bo Walker. Now Peanut's in motion. Bo Walker's a back. They're both in there. Gunner throwing it out for Peanut. Catches it on the 12. Sidestep, breaks a tackle at the 5. He scores down the right side.
1: Georgia Bulldogs Sports Network to call. The Bulldogs stay perfect at 5-0. With a 38-14 win. Coming up next, we'll have our top sound for you. 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
23: This is a surprise. 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Andrew Berry, he has drafted some studs, all being put together by a head coach that when he was hired by the Browns, I mean everybody in Cleveland and certainly around the football world would like, why are they hiring Todd Monken? 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
1: Hey, it's Evan Cohen. 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
1: SportsCenter All Night on ESPN Radio. What a matchup we have coming up on this Sunday in the NFL. Two undefeateds. One we may not be that surprised about. One is pretty surprising to be at 3-0 at this stage of the season. We'll get to that in just a moment. Before that, it is time now for our top sound.
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3: Judson, we start with college football. Missouri's Jamal Roberts caps off a huge day with a big run and an upset of Florida. Mike Kelly from Learfield.
4: Hand it off. Roberts gets between a seam to the 30. Right side, he may go to midfield. Roberts to the 40. Roberts to the 30, being chased to the 20. Roberts to the 10, to the 5, to the house. Jamal Roberts goes 80 yards, and Missouri extends the lead.
0: Number four.
3: The Dodgers' Kyle Tucker with a two-run home run to give LA a little breathing room against Atlanta on ESPN Radio.
5: Pitch. Swing high, fly ball right field, way up there. Acuna back, watch it sail. It is gone. Home run, Kyle Tucker, two-run blow. And we had barely said he was dying to do something dramatic here in year one after a very difficult season. That'll count.
0: Number three.
3: Miami's Darian Mensa with a big start against Clemson on a hookup with Cooper Barkate on 104.3 WQAM.
6: Walk into motion, man, left to right. Off a play fake, double screen for Barkate. He swivels his way to the 45. To the 10, there he goes! Barkate to the 30, to the 20, to the 10, to the 5, and Barkate will take it all the way home! And Miami strikes first on a 61-yard catch and run for Cooper Barkate.
0: Number two.
3: Munetaka Murakami of the White Sox crushes one, and that's all they need against Cleveland on ESPN Radio.
5: Stance the pitch, swing a ball. Drill way back in left field. That is a titanic blast off the bat of Murakami. Long two-run homer, and the White Sox strike first here in game one.
0: Number one.
3: USC's Jakeem Stewart with a fumble recovery for a touchdown to give the Trojans the lead against Washington after trailing by double digits on 710 ESPN LA.
7: Looking, pressured, rolls, buying time, fakes, gets hit, ball is loose, picked up by the Trojan Jakeem Stewart, returning to the 30, down to the 20. He is hit from behind and tackled into the end zone for a touchdown, USC, and the Trojans have the lead. How do you do? Listen to this Coliseum crowd.
1: All right, well done. What a Saturday it was, but let's talk a little bit about what could happen on Sunday. Las Vegas Raiders playing host to the Kansas City Chiefs in a big-time AFC West showdown. Why? Because both teams are 3-0. Here's Andy Reid, Kansas City head coach, says what he's seen from the Raiders' defense thus far.
8: Yeah, you know, they've always played us tough over the years. I mean, it's still Raiders and Chiefs, and the records really didn't matter going into it. Both teams played hard against each other. They've got a good group of guys right now and good leadership, and they're doing well. You know, a lot of turnovers.
1: Chiefs quarterback Patrick Mahomes, what he's seen from the Raiders' defense.
9: Yeah, I mean, they've brought in a lot of guys that are really good football players, and they've added young, talented guys in there as well. And so, obviously, it starts with Max and their defensive line and being able to protect and be able to run the ball and do stuff like that. But

0: football. You can see it on tape. That 3-0 record is real. They've been playing great the entire season. And so for us, it's another step, another challenge that we have to go up there and match.
1: That game kicks off at 4:25 Eastern time. 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
4: 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Many can't speak. Many can't live alone. Few get what they need. 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
6: The division series started with all eight teams in action. I'm Chris Smith. The Padres jumped out to a 2-0 lead, but the Brewers chipped away, getting a two-run blast from Jackson Churio in the third to tie the score before catcher William Contreras delivered in the bottom of the seventh with two outs.
4: The 3-2. Swing and a high fly ball. Well struck. Right center field. It's back and it's gone. Contreras will touch them all. And he stops midway up the first baseline and pumps his fist at the Brewer dugout.
6: Luke Shambi with the call on ESPN Radio. Now the Padres tie France. Thought he hit a go-ahead ninth-inning home run, but as the ball sailed towards left field, it hit a roof cable at American Family Field, fell into Churio's glove for an out. According to the stadium's ground rules, a fair ball that hits anything attached to the roof is in play. The Brewers held on to win 3-2 in Game 1 of the NLDS. Meanwhile, in the triple-digit heat at Dodger Stadium, Tarek Skubal struck out seven in six dominant innings as the

0: Dodgers beat the Braves 5-3. Speaking of stellar pitching, the Rays' Drew Rasmussen had a near no-hitter. The right-hander set the postseason franchise record with 10 strikeouts in their 1-0 win over the Yankees in Game 1 of their AL Division Series. Meanwhile, Munetaka Murakami hit a 2-run homer, while 5 Chicago pitchers combined for a 3-hitter as the White Sox blanked the Guardians 3-0. Tune in today for a pair of NLDS Game 2s, starting with the Padres and Brewers at 3:30 p.m. Eastern on ESPN Radio, followed by the Braves and Dodgers at 7:30 East.
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3: 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I'm going to need you to go ahead and come in on Sunday, okay? 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
7: Indeed it is. Best week ever. ESPN Radio. Courtney Cronin, Peter Burns. Reunited once again. What is this? This is like our third longest relationship now on this show that we've won, what, 4 or 5 weeks in a row? Jeez.
8: We're just hitting our stride.
7: Are
8: we? As good teams do. As good teams do at this point of the season.
7: We're separating ourselves from everybody else. I think that's what you're saying. And that was the theme of college football in week 4. We're going to get back into every single one of those games. Or rather, I should say, is it already week 5? Like, I'm starting to get sad when I was looking at it going, how many more weeks of college football season do we actually have, CC? That's the bad part about this whole thing is that we start getting into October, the weather
8: gets
7: better.
8: Chill out. It's early October. There's plenty of college football left.
7: It's like when you go on your first couple of rides at Disney, you're like, it's already 10 a.m. Like, how did the morning go by that fast? That's what we'll get into this week in college football. Also, a busy week in the National Football League. Without further ado, let's get into it with this.
1: This is the biggest story of the week ever.
7: I think the theme is kind of grand opening, grand closing in some different ways. And I mean by that is in Starkville, everyone was excited. Keelan Russell, Kamario Taylor, the cowbells are ringing. It's a glorious day, 11 a.m. kickoff. And by 11:03, this thing seemed just about over, CC. You get Kamario Taylor ends up pump faking a fumble. Alabama takes that to the house. Or Alabama takes the next drive to the house. They get a pick six. They are off and running. And this was pretty much how it ended. Courtesy of Learfield, here's Chris Stewart on the call.
9: Scott goes in motion to the right. He's all alone there with two men wide left. Brown goes out of the backfield. Slant caught. Rico Scott. Another touchdown grab on another perfect throw from Keelan Russell. And the Tide makes it a 48-23 lead with 12:02 to go.
7: Ended up being 56-23 in CC. I remember when I think I want to say 2020 Alabama. Remember that was the COVID year, but they were just blowing the doors off of everybody. It felt like you had to get in and watch the first part of a Bama game because by the time you actually turned it on or found what channel it was on, it was already 17-3 or 14-0. That's what it felt like. That was a track meet beat down by Kalen DeBoer, the Tide, yesterday.
8: And give some credit to their defense, too.
7: Yeah.
8: I mean, their defensive scoring off the pick six, the interception return for a touchdown, that blows games open late. That's the reason that 56 points looks as good as it does is because of what they were doing on the other side. 2 fumbles, 2 interceptions, 5 sacks. I don't feel like we talk about their defense in Alabama quite enough.
7: And rightfully so. Kane Womack had talked about last year that it was an issue for him. They didn't have the dudes. They had the dudes this year. They have 4 pick sixes so far. And that's a difference maker, especially when you can combine it with I think, as good of a talented quarterback as anybody in the league. When you watch Keelan Russell throw or just play, the way he moves in the pocket, not looking to run first, but looking to see who is open, and then boom, you can snap your fingers and take off. It's as good as anything. And I felt bad because Kamario Taylor, I was looking forward to this seeing this great talent.
8: Me too.
7: He didn't look right, CC. He looked a little bit banged. He got a little bit banged up in the last week and did not look right in this game for the jump.
8: And the fumble early on, it felt like that took all the momentum out. Maybe it was a mental thing after that. Did not feel like he was able to like recover in his own right to get the offense to recover.
7: A team that hit the ground running and we was like, hello world, here's what we're doing. Remember, they dismantled Ole Miss the week before. That was the Florida Gators. And I don't ever recall a team going from, all right, let's see what happens in year one to being more beloved than the Florida Gators. Here's Mike Kelly from Learfield on the call. The Show Me State showed me something.
5: Handed off, Roberts gets between a seam to the 30. Right side, he may go to midfield. Roberts to the 40. Roberts to the 30, being chased to the 20. Roberts to the 10, to the 5, to the house. Jamal Roberts goes 80 yards, and Missouri extends the lead.
7: So before we jump in here, let's just hear what John Summerall had to say. Because remember last week after they beat down Ole Miss, he's like, hey, we're just getting started. But we have not yet arrived. Here's what he had to say after that 45-17 beat down by the Tigers.
10: They're a good football team. They didn't need our help. They played really good. Hats off to them, like I said. But we did not play to our standard. Embarrassing performance in every phase. Starts with the coaching. Starts with me. And told the guys in the locker room just now, I expect everybody to be a man, which means be accountable for your actions and own it. I'm going to start that way right now. I'm not going to point fingers at anybody. But we have to play a lot better. I'm sick to my freaking stomach with what we just did. Like, livid.
8: Okay. Is a little performative, in my opinion. He does this after every win or loss. It's always the greatest thing in the world,
7: when this is just what you do every single game? Like,
8: this piece
7: of peanut butter toast I made today was the greatest piece of peanut butter toast. Or it's a disgusting display for my toaster this morning, right? Like, I mean, it's no matter what it is in every walk of life, I think that's John Summerall.
8: That may be who he is, and I love that he's fiery. I love his demeanor. But, like, the dramatics every single week, Peter, if you're going to do that, you got to win, and you got to win big. You can't have this incredible performance against an Ole Miss team that comes into your house, and you handle business, and then you go on the road, and that's what happens against Missouri. Like, to me, that's a team that was feeling itself a little too much behind the scenes in the first 4 weeks of the season to come out like that.
7: I think it's more of the opposite. It was a team that felt in Missouri that felt disrespected.
8: But why?
7: Because what was everything? I'm too terminally online, especially in the college football space. But what was the word coming out when the AP rankings came in this week? Well, here's the SEC getting the love of Missouri Tigers. Why are they ranked? The only reason why the Missouri Tigers are ranked is because they play in the SEC. And these AP voters are just all biased for the conference. Well, I mean, look what ends up happening. Missouri ends up having a chip on their shoulder. In fact, don't take it from me. Take it from Eli Drinkwitz. Hear what he had to say over his post-game presser about just not believing what things are said online.
11: After this game, I can't believe anything that y'all write about us or anything on Twitter. And after last game, I didn't believe anything that was said about me or anything that was said about our team on Twitter, because none of that matters. What really matters is the truth of what your coaches teach you and preach to you and how much you believe in that. And that's what makes a good football team. So, you know, I know y'all have jobs to do, and that's awesome, and y'all got to do them, and that's part of the world that we live in. But for us, it's about ignoring the noise and staying focused on our trajectory, which is, hey, let's just get a little bit better. Let's just keep getting a little bit better. Let's focus on the things that aren't where we want them to be and get a little bit better. And last week, we didn't set edges, we didn't tackle, and we didn't have situational execution on third downs in the red zone. Boom. Got them fixed.
7: Boom. Boom.
8: Got them fixed. That's a great drop. We got to keep that one.
7: Boom. Got it fixed. Just want that, like, anytime, like, I do something around the house, like, duct boom, tape on something, boom, got it fixed. They did get it fixed. What a beatdown that was, 45-17. Another separation Saturday, it was in the ACC, 104.3 WQAM on the call.
12: Tony in the left slot. They're going to rush five. Manson steps up. He's looking. Now he's going to run. He's down to the 20-yard line. There's a flag. Down. He's at 15. He's at the 10. He's at
7: balls
12: the 5. He's
7: out.
12: The football.
7: Touchdown.
12: In the end zone. Falls line. For a touchdown.
7: So we've been waiting, CC, to figure out, all right, Miami, Are they just going to be coasting in the rest of the ACC? All right, this Clemson team, maybe they're not as bad as they were in week one against LSU. It started getting a couple of victories. Miami's for real. What we thought, Mensa's for real. In fact, this was not really Mensa having his greatest day, nor Malachi Toney having his greatest day.
8: And remember how much of a big deal people made about, oh, Miami lost all their defense to the NFL draft last year. Like, it's not going to be the same. That front seven suffocated Clemson's offense. 55 net rushing yards yesterday. Oof. They couldn't sustain drives. 8 of 18 on third downs. That group that was supposed to be depleted doesn't look anything such when you've got on the other side Darian Mensa, a Heisman Trophy candidate, doing all that he did yesterday, 0 turnovers, 3-3 in the red zone.
7: Think about how good the Miami Hurricanes have been through the history of college football. That's a program record 248 points through five games. They've never done that before. And I don't know who's even going to challenge them in the ACC. The only person I think that's going to challenge them the rest of the way on the schedule is the Catholics versus Convicts game, right?
8: And
7: the
8: Notre Dame vulnerable versus, yesterday, too.
7: And they looked right. They didn't look great against North Carolina. They win 37-26. All right, one more separation Saturday game. Paul Keels from Learfield on the call. Did he go Ron Burgundy at the end of this one? Take a listen.
13: Sam fakes the handoff, sets up to pass. Pressure coming, eludes one defender. Rockets one deep down the right side of the field for Jeremiah Smith. Got it to the 10 of Iowa, off a defender and into the end zone. Jeremiah Smith, long distance from Julian Sam, 58 yards to the house.
7: To the house?
8: To the house, question mark.
7: I'm Ron Burgundy. I love Paul Keels. I mean, his voice is unbelievably silky smooth, and the silky smooth the saying was to Jeremiah Smith. Can you play the end of that clip one more time, Mikey? To the house? I mean, it's like Scooby-Doo and Ron Burgundy all together on this great call. All right, here's Paul one more time on it.
13: Sam fakes the handoff, sets up to pass. Pressure coming, eludes one defender. Rockets one deep down the right side of the field for Jeremiah Smith. Got it to the 10 of Iowa, off a defender and into the end zone. Jeremiah Smith, long distance from Julian Sam, 58 yards to the house.
8: To the house?
7: Here's a question mark? I mean, there's no question mark about is Jeremiah Smith the best player in college football. I think he is. In fact, just go ahead and ask him. Here he is, post-game presser.
14: Yeah, I was surprised I had 200 yards. I didn't know I had that much. But, just got to, keep the Heisman voters or whoever it is, that I'm the best player in the country. So, I got to be there.
7: 11 catches, 206, two touchdowns, and he did it in Kinnick. A tough place to play, and Iowa was kind of feeling itself, of course, after that big victory over last week, CeCe.
8: 23 catches, 423 yards, six touchdowns. That's the last two games.
7: That's video game numbers. Star. And here's the deal. In a video game, when you play it on NCAA, your opponent, your computer opponent, doesn't necessarily know how dialed in your wide receiver is. You're like, all right, we gotta stop this guy, right? It's just an opponent. Each and every week, what's the first thing a defensive coordinator is going to say when facing Ohio State? How do you stop four? And nobody has an answer right now. And it feels like he is a front runner for the Heisman. All right, we got the biggest games coming up on Saturday we haven't talked about, including a gutsy, gutsy call on the road that made a huge difference. 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
3: Brown in the gun waiting. There's the snap. Bobbled it. Has it. Steps up. Nowhere to go. Lost the football. It's loose at the 50 and Tennessee recovers. Arian Carter jumped on the loose ball and Tennessee will have it at midfield.
4: Yesterday over the Auburn Tigers, Courtney Cronin, Peter Burns, best week ever. 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And it was kind of one of those weird weeks, CC, where we talked about it being Separation Saturday. Right, all of these big-time guys, Miami ends up blowing up Clemson, Bama separating themselves from Kamario Taylor, Mississippi State, which has been a great story for led by Jeff Lebby. I mean, it's surprising. We thought Florida kind of pulled away and entered that championship tier, got housed by the Missouri Tigers. But then Ohio State ended up getting their victory, and same thing with Indiana. Ends up a big beat-down victory they had yesterday as well.
5: Can I say something about Tennessee?
4: No. Okay, let's go on. No. Yes.
5: We play the call there, and they end up winning because of the quarterback switch that they made 3:48 before halftime.
4: Yeah.
5: I come back on this show a week after praising Faison Brandon, saying the Tennessee Volunteers are going in the right direction, even in the loss to Texas. Was I a little... Did I jump the gun on that, Peter? Because he's a true freshman. And he struggled mightily in the first half, which is why Josh Heupel had to make that decision.
4: And Josh Heupel said it. And again, Josh Heupel is not one that all of a sudden looks at things and just like, man, I gotta turn the bathwater all the way hot now because it's way too cold, right? He's kind of he's not going to be too high and too low. I think for him, he looked at it is that he's going to need both of these quarterbacks. George McIntyre comes in. Gives them a little bit of a spark, but really defensively, it was a battle for both of these teams, and they kept pinning each other back, so it was kind of like a World War I, like war of attrition, trench warfare between the two until McIntyre and the way that they ran the ball was a difference maker. But that's an interesting point of, hey, you know, how do you look at what quarterbacks should you bench and not? I mean, I'm sure they're asking that question over at Oklahoma with John Mateer on their bye week. He hasn't played necessarily great. I know that was a question that it was even talked about Lenore Sellers yesterday, that they had Cutter Woods, their backup quarterback, that was taking some first team snaps before they end up losing over to Kentucky over on the weekend. So you have to be able to make those calls, CC, and frankly, end up maybe being a difference maker. I think that was just still more of a fact that Tennessee's defense played well and they ran the ball extremely well. Let's go through the best of the rest, including who are those contenders in the other conferences in the Big 12. They got these guys.
6: Big Magic Johnson, what has he done?
7: He's got winners. I want people that want to win.
8: Not a game, not a game, not a game. We talking about
9: playoffs. I'm a man. I'm
10: who we thought they were. That's why we took the damn field.
0: Biggest sound from the week ever.
4: Courtesy of BYU Sports Network, it was all about the Bear.
11: Empty now for Bear. Bear on quarterback draw. Ran into blockers, bounces off of them. Bear keeps going. Bear 10, Bear 5, Bear touchdown! A 21-yard run for the score.
4: 17-10 that the Cougs get over the Horned Frogs yesterday. I thought Bear was solid, and this was kind of a survive and advance game for them because it feels like them and Utah are the two teams in the Big 12 that are going to at least try to challenge in that championship-type tier, CC.
5: Yeah, and I watched this game on ESPN as we were getting ready for the show this morning. I didn't stay up to watch it. That was ugly. That was a slugfest yesterday, and sometimes doing just enough gets you a win there. It wasn't pretty, but to do that on the road at TCU, Bachmeier and his legs powering that offense, sometimes it's all you need.
4: Sometimes it's all you need if you can survive in advance. You could say that was the same thing about Notre Dame, who was in a tussle against Bill Belichick's North Carolina Tar Heels. Easy for me to say. Here's the Notre Dame Radio Network on the call.
12: Play clocks at 2. Carr. Oh, he got him to jump.
13: Got him to jump. Oh,
12: free play.
13: My God.
12: Carr has a free play. Flags on the field. Carr rolling left. Now back to his right at the 10. He can tuck it and run. Carr for the end zone. He dives and scores. Touchdown, Notre Dame. CJ Carr does it.
4: You buying them in that championship tier, Notre Dame?
5: No.
4: We just haven't seen it yet.
5: We haven't seen it yet.
4: Okay.
5: And we've talked with Heather Dinich about this. I know she's going to join us here in a little bit. When do you get to see that? November 7th against Miami. That's pretty much it. They've beaten some middle of the... When else?
4: But listen, we just talked about BYU and Bear Bachmeier.
5: I forgot that game, October 17th, October is before the 17th, November 7th. I'm learning how math works here in months. but, I mean, were you confident in the Purdue win? Yeah, they were up 35-0 at halftime, but it's Purdue. Confident in the Michigan State win? Okay, middle-of-the-road Big Ten team. Wisconsin, Rice. North Carolina gave them a damn good test yesterday, and I still don't know if Notre Dame is in that category of the upper echelons. We're talking about separation
4: right.
5: Saturday.
4: Right. We're talking about teams that have a sixth gear, right? Sports
5: Alabama,
4: car that can make it 140
5: Miami,
4: on the sweet line.
5: Those three. I don't know if I put Notre Dame in that category.
4: I don't feel comfortable doing it yet, right, until you see somebody that really has that upper gear. Right. Again, we saw that with Bama and Mississippi State, where I thought Mississippi State was a really good team. I think they're better than, quote unquote, a North Carolina squad. And we saw Bama just put the pedal to the metal. We haven't seen that necessarily from Notre Dame quite yet. All right. How are we feeling about your Hoosiers right now, CeCe?
5: I feel okay. And okay, in the way that I say it like that, means
4: I feel okay? Like, is that what you're doing?
5: Me and Paul Keels with the question mark.
4: You're in Paul Keels,
5: you're
4: doing the question mark at the end of it?
5: I feel okay. I don't feel great, which is a weird place to be in because they're 5-0. They just took Rutgers to task, which I expected. But I think back to the win against Northwestern last week on Friday night, where it wasn't as much. I mean, that was a tough test. David Braun has.
4: I hate Friday night.
5: It's a Big Ten staple now. Get used to it.
4: Well,
5: David Braun's got a damn good team at Northwestern, and what they did on the road at Indiana made Indiana a little vulnerable. They're still a championship contender, but do I put them in tier one? Like we were talking about those three that we had mentioned: Alabama, Ohio State, Miami. I don't know.
4: Okay, so I would put it. Put Georgia in that mix as well, too. After the beatdown of Vanderbilt, Jerry Curtis, the five-star freshman, did not play in that game. But Gunnar Stockton, I'm a firm believer with Gunnar Stockton. You're seeing Stetson Bennett. Remember, it was Stetson Bennett the fourth. It's Stetson Bennett the fifth right now. Remember the first year that Stetson Bennett was there? Wasn't great, but he was good. He was kind of like, all right, two hands on the wheel. What ends up? You know, they win a national championship. And the next year, he was an assassin for the Dogs. That's what Gunnar Stockton is. Gunnar Stockton is the least talked about really good quarterback in all of college football right now. And his name needs to be in the Heisman conversation, along with Mensah, along with Jeremiah Smith, and along with Keelan Russell. We'll talk to Heather Dinich about that coming up next. Courtney Cronin and Peter Burns, best week ever on ESPN Radio.
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25: College football was highlighted by seven of the top 10 teams in the AP poll going on the road. I'm Chris Smith. Now, those teams went 6-1 with the lone loss coming in Columbia, where Austin Simmons threw for 340 yards and two touchdowns. Jamal Roberts ran for 211 yards and three more scores as number 25 Missouri trounced the 8th-ranked Florida 45-17 to snap a 9-game losing streak against ranked opponents. The 28-point win was the largest versus an AP top 10 team in program history. Meanwhile, it was another Heisman day for Ohio State's Jeremiah Smith.
1: Sam fakes the handoff, sets up to pass. Pressure coming, eludes one defender. Rockets one deep down the right side of the field for Jeremiah Smith. Got it to the 10 of Iowa, off a defender and into the end zone. Jeremiah Smith, long distance from Julian Sand, 58 yards to the house.
25: Paul Keels with the call on near field. Fifth-ranked Ohio State crushes number 14 Iowa 31-14. Behind Smith's 11 catches for 206 yards and two scores. He is now the Buckeyes' all-time leader in receptions, receiving yards, and touchdown reception, and has shorted his Heisman odds to plus 110. On the baseball, where the White Sox and Rays both earned shutouts in their respective game ones in the ALDS, it's the first time in the wildcard era that multiple teams from the AL won by a shutout. Meanwhile, the Dodgers won game one in the NL as they begin their chance at an historic three straight World Series titles, and the top-seeded Brewers started their postseason with a comeback win over the Padres. We have a pair of game twos on tap today, starting at 3:30 p.m. Eastern right here on ESPN Radio and the ESPN app, with the Padres and Brewers, followed by the Braves and Dodgers at 7:30 Eastern.
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11: Here is Lindsey rolling right, throws Taylor, touchdown! Out of the backfield, Gophers have the lead. Taylor's first receiving touchdown this season, his fifth total touchdown, and the Gophers are out front by 5, 13:44 to play, and the Gophers have reclaimed the lead.
4: The Gophers get it done, don't you know? Mike Grimm from Learfield on the call. Is that the first time that we've had Minnesota Gophers and Usher?
27: Yeah,
4: Little John and Minnesota Gophers
5: That was actually back-to-back. No, that was PJ Fleck doing that.
4: It might have been. I don't know if you saw the videos of PJ Fleck. And
5: how could I not?
4: The brown claret jug, he drinks out of it, then crowd surfs through it. He's one of the characters that I love in college football. Heather Dinich can attest to that, right? I mean, Heather, I feel like I want my NFL coaches really professional, and I need my college coaches to just be on the weirdness scale at some point. And I'd put PJ Fleck rowing the boat and in the tie and the whole get up. I'd put him in that class.
2: It's so special, the sport. I hope the grown-ups in the room don't ruin it with all the other things that are going on in college athletics, because when you take Minnesota's win and you take Ryan Day's letter to the children in the hospital at Iowa and the wave, there is nothing like it in athletics.
4: It was impressive, and you could tell how much that win meant to PJ. They had not beaten Michigan at home since 1977. I think he said it was the marrying my wife and the birth of my children, and today was the best day of my life. Like those three, he was literally having the best week ever. But this is a Minnesota team, ends up getting the victory. Remember, they go back and they got crushed by Mississippi State. And now we're kind of starting to pair all these like transitive properties of college football. What ultimately have we learned through the first 5 weeks of the season?
2: But it's great that the selection committee's rankings don't come out till the first Tuesday in November, because you've got these one loss teams. And aside from Ohio State, I mean, look, everybody wants this knee jerk reaction. Florida played horrible. They need to drop 15 spots. Well, here's the reality of the situation. If the selection committee were meeting today, and we've heard this for 12 years, they have said, we rank teams based on the entire body of work. So you still have to consider the fact that Florida did the same thing to Ole Miss. Mm-hmm. Ole Miss is still in the top 10. I mean, you know, so you have Florida's head-to-head against Ole Miss. You have Ole Miss beating LSU. You have Mizzou hammering Florida, but losing to Mississippi State, which got crushed by Alabama. So, you know, it's like, good luck trying to figure this out right now. It will sort itself out. So to me, Florida is the story, because today, right now, I don't think it was as damaging as people think in this snapshot. But big picture, trying to get to the college football playoff, that may have ruined Florida, because they still have to play Texas and Georgia, and they should probably lose both of those games if they continue to play the way they did last night.
5: Peter and I are calling yesterday Separation Saturday, because there was Ohio State, Miami, Alabama doing things that put them in a tier all by themselves, or at least like the three of them together. Maybe there's somebody else. Who separated themselves the most in your mind based on what we saw in week five?
2: You know, to me, Alabama has just skyrocketed in terms of legitimacy as a playoff team, because that was one of the teams I had the most questions about going in, because we talked about the running game, lack thereof. We talked about the offensive line. Who knows what Keelan Russell is going to look like, new starting quarterback, you know? So once you have this picture and they've evolved, I mean, I can't wait for this Georgia game, because it's going to be settled on the field, right? It's going to be really, really good, because Georgia's schedule has been 97th right now in the country to this point. So I'm excited to see what they look like when they're really tested.
4: Georgia destroyed Vanderbilt yesterday, 38-14, really pulling away in that second half. I thought Vanderbilt actually gave them a little bit of a run. Blaise Berlowitz, their backup quarterback, was playing for Jared Curtis. But Gunnar Stockton, I said it earlier, I think he's criminally underrated in a team that's really built upon the team. And, you know, so much, Heather, has been talked about, well, Dabo doesn't adjust to the transfer portal. It's the old style. Well, Kirby Smart hasn't really dove into the transfer portal, yet he's developed a lot of young talent. So I think you've got to put Georgia up in that championship tier as well.
2: Oh, absolutely. But again, I go back to teams that have been tested, right? Mm-hmm. And Ohio State has been tested. Texas has been tested on the road at Tennessee. I want to see how Georgia handles this, but I agree with you about Georgia and Gunnar Stockton for sure. Clemson, you know, I looked at Dabo Sweeney's comments last night saying that he thinks that they can still win the ACC. He's right. They only have one league loss. But the disparity between where Miami is as a program and Clemson is right now was on full display last night in terms of talent. I mean, it couldn't be more stark than it was on Clemson's home field. And, you know, Herbie said something during the broadcast I thought was spot on, which is this offensive line has four new starters, and they're just, like, continuing to grow. When they get really good and you've got Mark Fletcher and all these other weapons around Darian Mensah, I mean, look out, because this is a Miami team that's better than last year and is going to be even better than they are now in November.
5: Speaking of tests, Notre Dame ran into one yesterday with North Carolina. That game was separated by a touchdown at one point in awful conditions before Notre Dame ends up winning, I believe it was by 11. How do you think the committee looks at that, knowing what they did the first four games of the season? They beat some Big Ten opponents pretty handedly, but this North Carolina team's been all over the place, yet gave Notre Dame a pretty good fight, Heather.
2: They did. And, you know, you're on the road in bad weather. I get it. There's certainly some intangibles there that the committee would consider. Notre Dame's defense is absolutely elite. And if I could put together the perfect national championship team right now, it might be Miami's offense and Notre Dame's defense, because that would be a heck of a team. And I can't wait to see those guys settle it on the field as well. But I just think that Notre Dame, in terms of explosiveness on offense, and, you know, they get big plays, don't get me wrong, but I think that the most complete, consistently dominant teams are still ahead of them in terms of statistically and the eye test. But Notre Dame's defense is the heart of that team.
4: Heather Dennis joining us on Best Week Ever. Peter Burns and Courtney Cronin, always presented by Progressive Insurance. So, Heather, I'm trying to find out. I feel like I got a good grasp of who the championship contenders are in the Big Ten, in the ACC, in the SEC. The Big 12 is a little bit more intriguing. It was a slugfest. I mean, obviously the weather played a role, BYU-TCU yesterday. But do you consider BYU in that list? Do you consider Texas Tech? Do you consider Utah? Like, where are they? Are they the championship tier one, or that kind of that second level, like the waiting room of that championship tier?
2: Well, I thought that was an important win for BYU against TCU. It wasn't always pretty. Like you said, definitely weather going on. But when I look at Bear Bachmeyer and what he was able to do, and just overall, BYU right now as an undefeated team is my projected Big 12 champ. I think people need to hit the reset button on Texas Tech. Utah, last week I said, should be ranked ahead of them. Utah had a bye this week. The BYU-Utah game is going to be phenomenal. And I think that will help answer the question as to who the Big 12's top playoff contender is. Because remember, four Power Four conference champions are guaranteed spots in the college football playoffs. So I don't care who it is, they win the Big 12, they're in this year. But to me, until BYU and Utah play, the pecking order is BYU, Utah, Texas Tech. Because at Utah, Devin Dampier, their quarterback, has played much better than Will Hammond at Texas Tech.
5: Texas had an open week yesterday. You don't think they move out of the top spot, though, just based on how Ohio State, Miami, Georgia performed when they played this weekend?
2: Right. Every Saturday night that I do this, it's based on what I think the committee would do. And I still think that Texas would be in the top spot because their wins at Tennessee and at home against Ohio State combined are still the best in the country. And again, I tell you guys this every week. I wake up in the morning, I run over to my computer and check ESPN analytics. Texas is still number one in ESPN strength of record metric.
4: Last one for you, Heather. We've talked about kind of group of six teams, and who is it for you that you look at and go, all right, here are the other teams that we could potentially see getting into a 12-team playoff so far?
2: Well, until proven otherwise, it's Boise State. And, you know, that's interesting with Oregon, too, because remember, they went on the road and they played a close game against Oregon, just like they did a couple years ago when they were in the college football playoff with Ashton Gentry. And with Oregon winning against USC and coming back into the conversation, I think Boise State, until proven otherwise, is that G6 rep.
4: Until proven otherwise, she's always highly caffeinated, always giving us great takes, and she always says one thing at the end of her takes here on Best Week Ever, which is...
5: Can she say it this week? Can she say it this week?
4: I mean,
5: Heather.
4: Come on. Why are you breaking her stride here?
5: I'm not trying to break her stride. Okay. Heather is a realist, and she understands that was ugly on Thursday.
2: Court knows. That was... Can someone else take Aaron Rodgers? It's time. Like, where's Drew Aller? Come on. Let's go.
5: The way that he was talking to Mike McCarthy, it was kind of how Peter and I usually bicker at each other.
4: We like that play? I think, and I'm paraphrasing because it is a Sunday morning. You can't exactly say that right there.
2: All
4: right.
2: Everyone was saying it on their couch.
4: I think that's a fair way to say it. Go Steelers? I think that's how Paul Keels would say it. Thank you, Heather. Appreciate the time.
2: Thanks, yeah.
4: All right, a wild play in Major League Baseball playoffs last night. We'll get into that at more Rapid Fire Water Cooler. Best week ever. Courtney Cronin, Peter Burns here on ESPN Radio.
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0: continue to roll on. We've got stories of coordinators just quitting. Is that right? I'm looking forward to getting into that storyline. We've got Major League Baseball dramas. The playoffs are underway right now. We got our Heisman Trophy tiers coming up. And the story about Yale quarterback Dante Reno, he's going to be joining us in about 45 minutes, I believe. And Reno threw for over almost 300 yards, four touchdown passes yesterday for the Yale Bulldogs, just a day after his father had passed away. I can't wait to hear that story, CC, because we talked so much about the perseverance and how many stories get kind of buried underneath the, hey, Ohio State won, and what Alabama looked like, about how many different storylines there are just in sports in general, and we try to highlight them here on Best Week Ever. She's Courtney Cronin, and I'm Peter Burns. It is now time to bring in Mikey for one of my favorite segments of the show.
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0: All right, Mikey, what do we got, sir?
2: Find the mic.
3: Second week in a row, he doesn't know where the button is.
2: And it's a different studio.
0: Oh,
2: and it's
0: okay.
2: Totally reversed in this studio.
3: Reverse.
0: I like
3: reverse.
0: It.
2: Last week I was on the was on the left. Now it's on the right. All right. Yeah. Crazy thing happened in the Brewers Padres game last night. San Diego Padres first baseman Ty France thought he hit a go ahead ninth inning home run against Milwaukee Brewers Saturday night, but as the ball sailed high and deep towards left field, it hit a roof cable at American Family Field and fell into outfielder Jackson Chourio's glove for an out. Here is Ty France on how he felt about the play.
4: You would think with, you know, all the technology and data and everything we have now, we'd be able to make a clear call on that. I don't know if that's ever been done before, but yeah, there should be something put in place right there to, it shouldn't be an out.
2: You guys feel about playing ricochet?
0: It is wild, CeCe, because when you're watching this, you're sitting there going, all right, bottom of the ninth. All right, what are we seeing? As soon as the ball leaves the bat, I'm thinking, all right, did he get enough of it? Because it didn't seem like one of those, hey, you're going to pimp the home run.
3: Mm-hmm.
0: And whether or not it was going to stay fair or foul. But then all of a sudden, and you don't see it because it's such a towering, what looked appeared to be a home run at the time, a walk-off home run in the playoffs, all of a sudden just kind of dies out. And you realize now, okay, it hit the roof. And that's why Ty France is saying, hey, can we get into some kind of StatCast or TrackMan numbers that they have available to say, hey, what was the launch velocity? And here's the angle that it used that it would actually count as a home run, but that's not what the home field rules are, if I'm not mistaken.
3: Correct. And the launch angle here is what Brewers fans are holding on to strong, saying that's a pop fly. That ball would not have traveled far enough. Physics would have told us that it would not have gone out. So, is it unlucky? Is it just terrible timing at the point of the game in which that happens? Absolutely. I also don't understand why the roof was closed. It's not raining. It's not raining in Milwaukee. Like, I personally am a believer that if the circumstances allow for it, you should have the roof open.
0: Pat
3: but something
0: Murphy,
3: like this happens now, it would have left it nothing in doubt had the roof been open and it not hit some sort of cable or the top of the roof.
0: It always reminds me of, like, when they would have Cowboys games in Jerry World and the way that he built the stadium. And sometimes, like, the shadows will get in, or the sun setting will get into the eyes of it. Just, but he wanted it facing in a certain direction and won't put the curtains on there as well, too. Now, you did have Brewers manager Pat Murphy says, listen, it was going to be a foul ball for sure. And, of course, Padres manager Craig Stammen felt different. He says, look, to be a possible home run, just didn't go our way. It is just wild. And, again, as much as you script the weirdness and write down the fiction of sports, what actually happens out on the field is even crazier. All right, another crazy story, Mikey. What do we got?
2: Well, of course, the Brewers did win the game 3-2. My Yankees lost 1-0 after scoring 20 runs against the Red Sox. They can't score one against the Rays. All right.
0: Don't be bitter about it, Mikey.
2: I'm not bitter.
0: Knicks in five.
2: Yeah,
0: that's all you got to say.
2: Somebody who was bitter yesterday was Colorado State head coach Jim Mora. Sounded like he fired his defensive coordinator in the middle of the game. Here's the coach after the game.
5: Tyson was relieved of his play calling duties. He left the field, and he's no longer with this football program.
6: That's We didn't see Tyson on the sidelines in the second half. Did you elect to make a change there?
5: Tyson was relieved of his play calling duties. He left the field, and he is no longer with this football program.
7: That's a permanent.
5: That is a permanent.
3: Yikes.
2: Permanent.
0: I'm trying to think of how this plays out. So, obviously, they're getting trounced. They end up losing 56-26. So, at halftime, I assume Jim Mora goes in and goes, hey, listen, you're done. Like, we're good here. I'll take over the play calling duties in the second half. You kind of know what's about to happen, right? And so, the coordinator, CeCe, just
3: deuces.
0: Just out? Like, I'm good?
3: So, from my understanding, because I've seen the highlights of what happened on the sideline, you've got Jim Mora, the head coach of Colorado State, barking at defensive coordinator Ty Summers.
0: Okay.
3: Yelling back and forth. Jim Mora says, you're done. I'm taking play calling duties from you in the first half. And Jim Mora's like, I'm stunned that he wouldn't have just stayed on the sideline, that it was him leaving the game was nothing that he ever would have considered. So, because he left, he's no longer with the team. So he's fired because he left the field. Had he not left the field, he probably still has a job today. But would you even want the job if you just got stripped of your play calling duties in that fashion in the middle of the game that became very public?
0: It's emotional. Now, a source told Pete Thamel yesterday that Summers wasn't actually fired during the game. He was just replaced as the play caller. So,
3: true.
0: Yeah, I mean,
3: he got fired because he left the field.
0: At that point. But that is kind of awkward. Like, what do you do the rest of the day? Like, I mean, you stay there. And you're just sitting there, like, are you the...
3: Easier said than done. Football's an emotional sport. I'm not surprised. I don't condone it. I'm just not surprised that something like this happened after head coach and defensive coordinator were yelling at each other pretty viscerally on the sideline.
0: Yeah, it wasn't Kevin... what was it? Kevin Gilbride. And I'm trying to think. It was a Buddy Ryan back in the day that they fought on the sidelines. We haven't necessarily seen that in those ways. But listen, Jim Mora wanted it a certain way. And I am surprised that you just, you know, you end up leaving. I don't know how that works out on a buyout or like a separation. You're like, hey, I fired him for cause. He literally left the team in the middle of the game. So I'm not sure how that ends up working. So with that being said, though, CeCe, right now, I don't know if it was a tougher break for him or a tougher break for Shane Beamer at South Carolina and what ends up happening. Kentucky ends up, they were down 14-0 in Williams-Brice Stadium down in Columbia. Kentucky, Kenny Minchie, Will Stein, they end up going for two in overtime, which, by the way, if you're the second team in overtime to do it, you have to go for two. There's no sense in kicking the extra point right. Because in the second overtime, you're going for two anyway. So I actually love the call by Will Stein, and he goes jugular. And now this is a victory for Kentucky on the road at A&M, tough place to play, on the road at South Carolina in a game that really Shane Beamer needed to have for the Gamecocks to kind of salvage this season. And now he's the first coach to win four of his first five games at, you know, at Kentucky. Since Bear Bryant did it back in 1946.
3: Pretty good company to be a part of.
0: Mikey, got one more quick one we're going to carry over to the next hour. Just give me a tease here.
2: We'll say Kamario Taylor gave us what his favorite movie is.
0: Okay. I'm in on that.

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8: October baseball is in full swing. I'm Chris Smith. The White Sox and Rays both earned shutouts in their respective game ones of the ALDS. It's the first time in the wild card era that multiple teams from the AL won by a shutout. Meanwhile, the Dodgers won game one in the NL as they begin their chance at a historic third straight World Series title. And the top-seeded Brewers started their postseason with a comeback win over the Padres. Tune in today for a pair of the NLDS Game 2s, starting with the Padres and Brewers at 3:30 p.m. Eastern on ESPN Radio, followed by the Braves and Dodgers. And the ESPN Radio broadcast team of Dave O'Brien and Jessica Mendoza say L.A. can follow up their win with even more stellar pitching in Game 2.
9: Doc Roberts can go to another terrific starter in Blake Snell. It seems to be one after another for Los Angeles. You're putting Yamamoto off for Game number 3. He was only the MVP of the World Series last year and has been a great pitcher all season long. Snell in Game 2.
10: How many Cy Youngs can you just go ahead and roll out there? I think the craziest thing is Yamamoto is the ace of this staff, but just the plethora of riches the Dodgers have. The biggest thing is it's very clear the Braves struggle against left-handed pitching.
8: Coverage of the nightcap begins 7:30 p.m. Eastern on ESPN Radio. On to college football, where Pitt quarterback Mason Heinchel will miss the remainder of the season with a torn ACL suffered in their victory over Virginia Tech. The 5-0 Panthers are on the cusp of being ranked after this weekend's games. Meanwhile, Mississippi State QB Kamario Taylor is considered day-to-day after exiting in the fourth quarter of the Bulldogs at 56-23 loss to 7th-ranked Alabama.
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7: Indeed it is. 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Courtney Cronin, Peter Burns, and we got a lot of National Football League to talk about coming up. Some good matchups, CC. As you got, do you have your binoculars ready?
8: I got them. They're right here. I was watching the construction site across from where I live at 3:30 in the morning because apparently they're allowed to do work at that time. Like, channeling my Paul Keels. They're allowed to work at 3:30 in the morning, but yes, my binoculars are ready.
7: Wait a minute. So people were doing construction at 3:30 in the morning. Highway construction?
8: No, or like construction actual... on a building that is being built across from where I live. Okay. And I was like thinking, oh man, did I oversleep for best week ever? The answer was no. The answer was they were working before me.
7: I could just see you waking up and grabbing the binoculars. Like, what the hell is going on here?
8: Just keep my binoculars handy at all times.
7: Well, it's like whenever your neighbors, like on this fine Sunday morning, there's probably people that might be a little bit too hydrated after last night. And you don't want to have the neighbor that's going to crack up over the lawnmower at like 7 o'clock. Feels like there needs to be like the rules of the neighborhood association. Like, not until around 8 o'clock can you fire that thing up. So... CC.
8: No rules, just like college football. There's no rules.
7: That's fair to say. Let's get into it with this.
2: This is the biggest story of the week ever.
7: Listen, the rules are if you've got two great quarterbacks and it's 11 a.m. kickoff, game day, we're talking about this matchup, you need both quarterbacks to show up. And only really one showed up down in Starkville, and that was Keelan Russell. Chris Stewart from Learfield on the call. It was all tied.
9: Scott goes in motion to the right. He's all alone there with two men wide left. Brown goes out of the backfield. Slant caught. Rico Scott. Another touchdown grab on another perfect throw from Keelan Russell. And the Tide makes it a 48-23 lead with 12:02 to go.
7: CC, I was fired up about this matchup because in Starkville, we saw that Jeff Lebby and the Bulldogs had really kind of hit the ground running, especially with Kamario Taylor. But from the opening kickoff, Mississippi State gets it, get down, a couple of completed passes over the 50-yard line. Kamario Taylor kind of pump fakes, loses the ball. Alabama gets it. They end up scoring early. Then the next one, they throw some pressure at Kamario, who didn't look 100%. They get a pick six, the fourth pick six that Alabama has had so far this season. And that was as dominant of a victory that I have seen, even better than what Florida did to Ole Miss the weekend before. The Tide are for real.
8: They are, and we talk so much about the offense, and rightfully so. Keelan Russell has been awesome, but this defense, you just mentioned it, four pick sixes in the first 5 weeks of the season, tied for the second most in program history. 12 turnovers through their first five games, the most that they've had since 2019, and that was a pretty darn good team too. So everything they're doing on offense, they're matching with the defensive performance, and to see how they completely took the air out of that Davis Wade Stadium early on was impressive.
7: It was impressive. We talked about Kamario ends up going into a walking boot late into that game, so we'll see what his status is going to be. They have a bye week before they face LSU. LSU took care of McNeese State, no problems in that matchup. And so for Alabama, I look at it is when you go watch Keelan Russell. Remember him and Austin Mack were in kind of a quarterback battle early in Tuscaloosa in this all season. They give it to Keelan. And he has hit the ground running. Had that first shaky half on the road in Lexington, okay? And then they blew the doors off the Wildcats a couple weeks ago. Kind of shaky a little bit Florida State. then they blew the doors off of the Seminoles. This was a no-brainer, and he continues to step up in the pocket and looking to pass first and run second. Once this thing gets really figured out, and he's got a couple more years to do that, Katy bar the door because they have found their quarterback over in T-Town. We thought we found our new championship-type contender in John Summerall in the Florida Gators. And up in the Show Me State of Missouri, Mike Kelly and Learfield on the call. The Tigers said not so fast.
10: Hand it off. Roberts gets between a seam to the 30. Right side, he may go to midfield. Roberts to the 40. Roberts to the 30, being chased to the 20. Roberts to the 10, to the 5, to the house. Jamal Roberts goes 80 yards, and Missouri extends the lead.
7: I want to hear from John Summerall, always fired up, whether it's a win, lose, or draw. Here's what he said in the postgame presser. Coach, how do you feel about the performance in this one?
11: They're a good football team. They didn't need our help. They played really good. Hats off to them, like I said, but we did not play to our standard. Embarrassing performance in every phase. Starts with the coaching, starts with me. And told the guys in the locker room just now, I expect everybody to be a man, which means be accountable for your actions and own it. I'm going to start that way right now. I'm not going to point fingers at anybody, but we have to play a lot better. I'm sick to my freaking stomach with what we just did. Like, livid.
8: Is that because of all the goodwill that they built up the first 4 weeks of the season, coming off the Ole Miss win that they had at home, and then they come out flat like that? Like, why else would you be sick? To me, it's so performative this early in his tenure, and I know he's a fiery guy, Peter, but that wears thin on a locker room if it's always the highest of the high and the lowest of the low, no matter what happens.
7: Yeah, but I think for him, he was obviously fired up. But he was the first one to say, listen, we've kind of awakened a monster, but we're definitely not there yet. He had said that himself, right? Because he had said, listen, if we have all these penalties, they're going to kill us. This was not about the Florida Gators shooting themselves in the foot or coming out unprepared. This was about Missouri being upset, like ticked off. And the whole narrative throughout the entire week was, here comes Missouri once again. Why the hell are they ranked? The AP voters are giving them much too much credit just simply because they compete in the SEC. Why isn't it Duke? Why is it someone else that should be ranked? Okay? I mean, listen to what Eli Drinkwitz said. This was with him in the postgame presser to local media there in Columbia, Missouri.
12: After this game, I can't believe anything that y'all write about us or anything on Twitter. And after last game, I didn't believe anything that was said about me or anything that was said about our team on Twitter, because none of that matters. What really matters is the truth of what your coaches teach you and preach to you and how much you believe in that. And that's what makes a good football team. So, you know, I know y'all have jobs to do, and that's awesome, and y'all got to do them, and that's part of the world that we live in. But for us, it's about ignoring the noise and staying focused on our trajectory, which is, hey, let's just get a little bit better. Let's just keep getting a little bit better. Let's focus on the things that aren't where we want them to be and get a little bit better. And last week, we didn't set edges, we didn't tackle, and we didn't have situational execution on third downs in the red zone. Boom. Got them fixed.
7: Boom.
8: Got it fixed. Telling you, that's going to be a drop that we have on the show. You do something right, you hit a progressive mention, boom, got it fixed.
7: Boom, got it fixed. Boom. Whenever Mikey hits the right on-air button, boom, got it fixed.
12: Boom, I like that. Got him fixed.
7: 45-17, it was all Missouri Tigers. And I hate that game. I want to throw up in my mouth when I see that game. Not because I'm pulling for the Florida Gators, CC. It's because everything that I thought I knew, okay? Yep. I'm like, all right, Florida's for real. Missouri hadn't beat a ranked team in, what, 9 straight tries? I mean, this is what – I know what's going to happen. And I should have known when Florida was only a 5-point favorite, Vegas kind of winking at you, going like, hey, wait a minute. There's something – even though Missouri was out as top two edge rushers in that game, you're thinking, hold up. And now you have to kind of just cross out all your notes. Although I say that, but then I watched Miami play. 104.3 WQAM, and the notes actually look pretty similar.
13: Tony in the left slot. They're going to rush 5. Manson steps up. He's looking. Now he's going to run. He's down to the 20-yard line. There's a play. Down. He's at the 15. He's at the 10. He's at the 5. Fumbles the football.
14: Touchdown.
13: In the end zone. Falls right for a touchdown.
7: Darren Mensah, it wasn't great numbers. Malachi Toney wasn't great numbers, but they don't have to be. It was almost just, hey, what was Clemson going to do? And remember Dabo Swinney was talking about, hey, we're 3-1. Hey, we could still win an ACC championship game. I don't know if I saw two teams that looked anywhere in similar fashion, close to each other right now over on Saturday between those two teams.
8: No, I agree. And the whole separation Saturday theme that we've been talking about all morning long feels like you can throw Miami right there at the top of that list. And have they been tested yet? No, but they will be soon. And you're really going to get to like solidify that even further.
7: Miami and Notre Dame, and that's the game that you're obviously talking about. Notre Dame gets by UNC. UNC gave them a little bit of a run for their money. They scored, kickoff return, right, kind of this open a second half. You're thinking, okay, here's what we got. But Notre Dame, CJ Carr, they were good enough to get that victory. But Miami looks every bit of a team that almost won a national championship last year, right, that played that good. So did Ohio State. Paul Keels from Learfield. Listen to the end of his sound where he goes full Scooby-Doo slash Ron Burgundy.
14: Sam fakes the handoff. Sets up to pass. Pressure coming. Eludes one defender. Rockets one deep down the right side of the field for Jeremiah Smith. Got it to the 10 of Iowa. Off a defender and into the end zone. Jeremiah Smith long distance from Julian Sam, 58 yards to the house.
7: The house?
8: House? Question mark? No, it actually happened.
7: It definitely did happen. And you have to know where four is going to be, right? I mean, Kirk Ferentz comes in. This is a ranked squad. You're like, all right, is someone else going to be able to give Ohio State a run for their money? And all week long, I guarantee you, I would love to get like a quick cut of every single conversation that was had over in Kinnick in the football facility about we have to stop Jeremiah Smith. And what was the stat line last night? 11 catches.
8: 206 yards, two touchdowns. So the last two games combined, 23 catches, 423 yards, six touchdowns. And he's had this like theme going. So early in the season, they start out against Ball State. He hits the Heisman. Yep. A month later, yesterday, after that 57-yard touchdown reception in the third quarter, hits the Heisman. He's going to do it like once a month to continue to remind voters, hey, I'm the best player in college football. That award should be mine at the end of the year.
7: Here's what he said in his actual postgame presser.
15: Yeah, I was surprised I had 200 yards. I didn't know I had that much. But yeah, just got to, you know, keep the Heisman voters or whoever it is, you know, that I'm the best player in the country. So I got to be there.
7: I'm glad he did that. I don't know if the Heisman voters were paying attention. My goodness. Jeremiah Smith. I don't know how you stop him right now. And that was a dominant victory for the Buckeyes. They had over almost 500 yards to total offense, and they held the Hawkeyes down to just 238 yards. All right, coming up, what are the world's worst takes we've ever had? And what are we re-looking through the lens of college football, of what we thought over the last couple of weeks to what we found out yesterday? Courtney Cronin's got her binoculars. I'm Peter Burns. This is the best week ever on ESPN Radio.
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0: roll on. Before we get into the biggest sound of the week ever, CeCe, what shocked you? What was Jim Mora firing his defensive coordinator and not firing? He relieved the defensive coordinator for Colorado State of his play calling duties at halftime, and the coaches bounced and showed up and left the game. Do you Uber home? Like, I'm trying to figure out the logistics of how that whole situation plays out. Now, Jim Mora said he was no longer a part of that game or a part of the team. Yes, CD.
1: So that is not the thing that shocked me the most yesterday. You want to know what it was?
0: Mm.
1: So Colorado had a whole ton of self-inflicted, I don't even want to call them errors, just self-inflicted, boneheaded things that happened in their loss to Texas Tech. So circulating social media right now, cannot confirm nor deny, but it looks real suspect that the openers to the game yesterday look very similar to some plays that were reportedly found behind at the team hotel. Did you see this?
0: I saw Message Board Geniuses, which is it's called Board Geniuses over on social media, and it's a fantastic follow. So it always goes on like the chaos that is message boards, and there's like, you know, hey, what people are saying, right? And one of them on it, believed to be a Texas Tech message board, says, I'm in the CU team hotel, the Colorado team hotel, and I have the CU playbook. And this guy tweets or posts on the message boards, I'm not posting pics of it, but a bunch of us are in the Colorado team hotel at the bar, and we found a 25-page or so playbook that I would bet large amounts of money is the actual CU playbook. It's got the opening plays, red zone info, tendencies, et cetera. How do we get this to the Texas Tech team? And then they went in, and somebody on social media said, it would actually look like the first six plays of the first half and the first two of the second half actually were the script itself.
1: And that's not even the worst part from what happened yesterday. So if you want to take
0: a look at
1: their...
0: That's not the worst part?
1: No, that's not the worst part. They're special teams. So there was a moment that they were lining up for field goal block. Deion Sanders realizes there's only seven players on the field, calls a timeout.
0: Oh, hold on. Did you say seven?
1: Seven. You know how many are supposed to be out there? 11.
0: I believe 11.
1: I believe,
0: a math major, but 11's the number.
1: So that's the number here. We're looking for 11 to come back out. So calls timeout. Say, hey, everybody regroup. Mental error. We're not going to get this wrong
0: field
1: again.
0: Field goal block team. Come on.
1: All right. 9 came out after that. So apparently they're not teaching math in Boulder. So they missed.
0: They got closer. One more timeout, they would have gotten the 11.
1: Yes, and then they ended up missing a 29-yard field goal on another attempt, and then there was a fake punt at their own 46 that failed, that apparently Deion Sanders, if you just watched him on the broadcast, was unaware was happening. Things are great.
0: Has it...
1: I can't believe, like, think about how far that program has fallen from having a Heisman Trophy winner in Travis Hunter, Shador Sanders, all the records that he set, to where this program is now.
0: Who would you rather be right now? A Colorado Buffs fan waking up this morning and where your program is at, or a South Carolina fan and waking up where your program is at? Remember, 2 years removed from being 9-3, you had your argument to be a college football playoff contending team. You struggled a little bit last year, but you bring in Kendall Briles, and then now back-to-back weeks, you had a double-digit home lead.
1: Yep.
0: And you lose that game. You lose it to Mississippi State with Kamario Taylor last week, and now Will Stein and Kenny Minchie go for two in overtime. And the Wildcats win in Williams-Brice.
1: And not to mention how they got boat raced by Alabama on the road last week. I would say I'd probably Colorado, because if we're being completely honest about South Carolina football, has this not been the story just about every year, the last 2 to 3 years? They start out great, and then by midseason, you can already tell they're thinking about next year. They have to, because they've got such talented players. Lenora Sellers was awesome yesterday. And it's another performance that gets wasted based on what? Coaching decisions?
0: It comes on the heels of Dylan Stewart. Remember him refusing to be subbed out for South Carolina. Then he ends up punching an Alabama player like 3 times. Ends up getting suspended, a joint suspension, not only for South Carolina, in the SEC. And so it's going to be a tough, tough week of questions for Shane Beamer and the Gamecocks down there in Columbia. All right, we got some tough takes. Mikey, let's go ahead and hit the best sound of the week ever, shall we?
2: Big Magic Johnson, what has he done?
3: He's got winners. I want people that want to win.
4: Not a game, not a game, not a game. We talking about
5: playoffs? I'm a man. I'm
6: who we thought they were. That's why we took the damn field.
7: Biggest sound from the week ever.
0: All right, so whenever you go to media days, you always have strong takes, CC. You know, whether it's Big 10, Big 12, ACC media days, whatever it is. And there's no doubt that there's a lot of pressure on SEC squads. And there's been a lot of pressure on Kalen DeBoer since he took over for arguably the greatest coach in the history of college football. That was Coach Nick Saban. I just want to re-rack this. This is our great friend, very talented Stephen A. Smith. He had this take about Kalen DeBoer over in at media days. Take a listen.
8: We're talking about the successor to Nick Saban. We're talking 17 seasons, 6 national titles, 9 SEC championships. The man went 117-18, okay? This man, all right? It took about 6 years to lose 8 games. Kalen DeBoer has lost that many games his first two years there. He's lost 4 games each season. They were lucky to get to the postseason. I'm looking at it. It's supposed to be offense. This man's supposed to be about offense. They scored 3 points. Paul Feinbaum talked about Indiana handed them their lunch money. They beat them like they stole something. They waved the white flag. You got Alabama fans talking about buying the man out. Give him the money just to go away. Call him Jimbo Fisher. Call him, you know, Kelly. All right, do something. Get rid of him because he ain't the guy. And you're sitting here saying that Lane Kiffin, who just got there, okay, barely had an opportunity to change clothes. Oh, hasn't coached a game yet. And he's under more pressure than Kalen DeBoer. What's wrong with you, Jordan? What is
9: because
8: wrong
9: Stephen
8: with
9: a.
8: you?
0: So okay. So cut it there, CC. I'm glad that Greg Byrne over at the athletic director at Alabama did not take Stephen A. Smith's advice to buy out Kalen DeBoer and hire Jimbo Fisher or Kelly. I assume he meant Brian Kelly with that take back in July. It's tough.
1: 56 points. I mean, it was a wake-up call, but Stephen A. is not wrong. What they did in the Rose Bowl against Indiana was pathetic. Feels like they've had a wake-up call over there in Tuscaloosa to where they're at right now, and what they did yesterday on the road at Mississippi State was nothing shy of a dominant performance.
0: Dominant. That's what we saw in one of the greatest plays I can remember in a long time. We had a courtesy of that call coming up next here, ESPN Radio.
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18: The division series started with all eight teams in action. I'm Chris Smith. The Padres jumped out to a 2-0 lead, but the Brewers chipped away, getting a 2-run blast from Jackson Churio in the third to tie up that score before catcher William Contreras delivered in the bottom of the seventh with two outs.
19: The 3-2, swing and a high fly ball, well struck, right center field, it's back, and it's gone! Contreras will touch them all, and he stops midway up the first baseline and pumps his fist at the Brewer dugout.
18: Boog Sciambi with the call on ESPN Radio. Now the Padres tie France. Thought he hit a go-ahead ninth inning home run, but as the ball sailed towards left field, it hit the roof cable at the American Family Field and fell into Churio's gloves for an out. According to the stadium's ground rules, a fair ball that hits anything attached to the roof is in play. The Brewers held on to win 3-2 in game one of the NLDS. Meanwhile, in the triple-digit heat at Dodger Stadium, Tarik Skubal struck out 7 in 6 dominant innings as the Dodgers beat the Braves 5-3. Speaking of stellar pitching, the Rays' Drew Rasmussen had a near no-hitter. The right-hander set a postseason franchise record with 10 strikeouts in their 1-0 win over the Yankees in Game 1 of their AL Division Series. Meanwhile, Munetaka Murakami hit a 2-run homer while 5 Chicago pitchers combined for a 3-hitter as the White Sox blanked the Guardians 3-0. Tune in today for a pair of NLDS Game 2s, starting with the Padres and Brewers at 3:30 p.m. Eastern on ESPN Radio and the ESPN app, followed by the Braves and Dodgers at 7:30 East.
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21: Charlie Smith, the overload from the right side. He's flushed out. He heaves toward the end zone. It's going to be short of the end zone. It's caught. A lateral back toward Bailey. He's got the edge. He dives forward. Touchdown! Touchdown, Harvard! Crimson win! Unbelievable!
0: Finally, something happens right for the Harvard Crimson. How do you like them apples? Courtesy of Harvard football. The Hail Mary. Have you seen the play?
1: I sure have. That was one of the wilder Hail Marys I think we've seen in a long time.
0: Well, because it looks like a planned hook and lateral call.
1: Yep.
0: You know, a lot of times if you've got to go 70 yards, you'll throw it 25 yards down the middle, and then there'll be a wide receiver basically kind of running a jet screen motion, and then they lateral it. But Harvard Hail Mary throws it. It's about, 7 yards short of the actual end
1: zone. Right around the 5-yard line. And then that player who catches the ball there just laterals it to his right, so to the left on the TV. And then that player runs in a touchdown for Harvard. I think it's number 17 runs in the touchdown. They beat Colgate on the walk-off. They do it at home. That is one of the cooler calls that we've seen this college football season.
0: Love that. Harvard football on the call. And let's talk about Ivy League football. We're going to have the story of Dante Reno coming up in about an hour. Can't wait to talk to that young man. Remember, Yale was down yesterday 21-7 in the second quarter to Merrimack. And Reno threw for 298 yards and four touchdown passes the day after his father had passed away. What a story that is, a perseverance for that young man. Can't wait to hear about how his week has been in that emotional victory for the Bulldogs in that game. Courtney Cronin, Peter Burns, this show always presented by Progressive Insurance. All right, we got a couple of rankers right now. Our top three, and remember how this works, CC, is you can pick any subject you want. You're going to rank your three, two, and number one. For you, what's the topic that you've picked this fine Sunday morning?
1: I wanted to take a page from Heather Dinich's book and go through the top three one-loss teams in college football.
0: Okay, without further ado, we start with this one.
2: Number three.
1: I will put Ole Miss at 3-1. They're ranked nationally number 9 in the country. So one of the most explosive offenses in the SEC. That game against Florida, the score looked close. It didn't feel like it, certainly, if you were watching it. They remained right on the edge of the CFP playoff picture there. So I think that they will be fine. I think just given what we saw from Florida yesterday in the loss to Missouri, that even, you know, further helps Ole Miss's case staying where they're at.
0: Let me follow up with here, because I would have put Ole Miss at number 3 as well, but because of what happened to them against Florida and then what happened with Missouri just beating down the Florida Gators gives me a little bit of pause at that point. Now, may I ask you haven't showed me your top three list here.
1: Correct.
0: Is LSU on that list?
1: Honorable mention.
0: Okay, so honorable mention. All right. Because LSU ends up destroying McNeese yesterday, but they end up losing in a one-score game and a close one into Oxford. So just because of that victory, you still have Ole Miss slightly ahead of LSU, correct?
1: Yes, correct.
0: Okay.
1: Coming in next.
2: Number two.
1: The reason I put them at number three is because I still have Florida, a 4-1 team right now. They got boat raced in Missouri yesterday. But prior to that, we were talking about this high-powered offense, the top five victory that they had over the Rebels, all the points, the records that they set in the first 4 weeks of the season under John Sumrall. Everybody's going to have a clunker, and this one looked really bad. I mean, we played the sound from John Sumrall earlier about how irritated he was, how sick to his stomach he felt over that loss. So still the SEC. Road victories are hard to come by. I still have them as one of the top teams with one loss in college football.
0: What was shocking is the fact that Jaden Ball, who, again, had put his name up into kind of that Heisman list as a, I would say, a top five candidate, it wasn't even close. And this was a Missouri team that had lost two edge players, two of their defensive edge rushers. And you're thinking, all right, they're going to be a little bit banged up. The one thing that I do know is that Buster Faulkner is going to be able to dial up something to get Jaden Ball into space. I believe it was, 12 carries yesterday for 13 yards. It really got to the point where the game got out of hand. They're like, we can't even try to run the ball. We're so far behind. So I've got some question marks of how you can lay just that clunker, no different than with Ole Miss. I know who you're going to have at number one, but I want to say Boise State, I think, should have gotten some love in the top one-loss teams. And the reason why I say that is they played Oregon, you know, fairly good early in the season, but I don't see them, as they ended up getting that victory yesterday over Utah State 37-18. They're playing Fresno State, Washington State. They got Texas State, Colorado State. They got all the other Pac-12 teams. I don't see another team that's going to give the Broncos a run the rest of the way, and I can see that being an 11-1 squad.
1: So you think they get the group
0: I think
1: of six?
0: So. I think that they end up being that group of six team that's in there. All right, coming in at this one.
2: Number one.
1: Ohio State.
0: Ohio State.
1: Yep, we both knew it. The loss to Texas in week two of the college football season after they were up. I'm still not sure that Texas is a national championship contender. I think they've got a lot of flaws that still have yet to be figured out. They won't change from where they're at right now in the CFP rankings, or at least even the AP rankings, because they didn't play yesterday. But Ohio State, what they did going into Kinnick Stadium, it's a hard place to play. Left nothing in doubt. They've got the Heisman Trophy frontrunner in Jeremiah Smith. The offense looks awesome. Their defense looks damn good, too. Top, easy answer for me here. The top one-loss team in college football.
0: And the way that they dismantled Iowa yesterday in Kinnick is a win not only for Ohio State, but it's also a huge win for the Texas Longhorns as well. Because now, I can't imagine a Longhorn squad. Let's say that you have some questions, and those questions actually, become issues. Whether it's Arch Manning's not being there, or I don't know, defensively, I think they look pretty damn good. If you go 10-2 with a victory over Ohio State, who I still think is going to be the Big Ten champion, you're getting in. Hell, you could also argue that maybe a 9-3 team of Texas might still be able to get in because of the strength of that victory that they had over in Austin. All right, so those are your top three one-loss teams. I am going to take low-hanging fruit here. Top three Heisman contenders of what we've seen. Coming in at this one is...
3: Number three.
0: Give me the guy who... It was going to be whoever won that game and balled out between Alabama and Mississippi State. Because I couldn't tell if I was going to go Kamario Taylor or Keelan Russell. And Keelan Russell was a force. He was an absolute juggernaut yesterday as Alabama destroyed Mississippi State. 285 yards, 3 touchdowns in a tough place to play. He's got 14-plus touchdowns already for those 5 games. And Kamario was getting all the love all week long, but it was Keelan that kind of stole the headlines. And the thing that's amazing for me with Keelan is that he looks like a 4th, 5th year starter. Right, he looks like how Carson Beck or even Darian Mensa did for Miami, where the fact of, hey, I've been here for a while, nothing's new to me. This is a guy that was in a battle for the starting job in Tuscaloosa with Austin Mack. There's a reason why that Ryan Grubb and Kalen DeBoer went with him. And he looks every bit a part of that role. I have him coming in at number three. All right, next one.
3: Number two.
0: Still going to give it to Darian Mensa, QB for the Hurricanes. They're 5-0. He's got 17 total touchdowns so far. Just 21 incompletions through those first 5 games. He looked great early in the year. It wasn't a great statistical game against Clemson. Only the 227 yards and 2 total touchdowns. But that game was a rout early, so they didn't really have to do much. And now with Malachi Toney not having this monstrous statistical game, I think a little bit of the votes that he might split with Mensa or with Malachi Toney are going to go to Darian Mensa. I put Mensa coming in at number two.
1: I like it. Miami and that test that they have coming up, Notre Dame in a few weeks. I think that we all know who the number one contender is going to be, but that's where you separate yourself if you want to make some sort of jump here in the odds and really like just the way that the voters are going to view this race.
0: Coming in at this one,
3: number one.
0: Back-to-back 200-yard games for Jeremiah Smith for Ohio State. 11 catches, 206 yards, 2 touchdowns. And I keep thinking about how the Heisman continues to be so quarterback heavy. Mm-hmm. And Julian Sand was great. What did he throw? 324 yards, no interceptions. But what Jeremiah Smith is doing when teams specifically are scheming for him each and every week, it's nothing short of fantastic. And I can't remember the last time that I said, I have to watch. It was like almost what Michael Crabtree was to Texas Tech back in the day, of saying this guy's just that much better. And that's what Crabtree was when he was playing for the Red Raiders. That's how Jeremiah Smith is. He's unstoppable right now.
1: The last 2 games have been incredible for him. 23 catches, 423 yards, 6 touchdowns. He is the best player in college football right now. I am glad, though, I keep bringing it back to Darian Mensa. You had him at number 2. This is a quarterback award.
0: Correct.
1: By and large. Last receiver to win it was Devontae Smith in COVID. If Mensa continues on the production he's gotten through early October. 80% of his passes have been completed, 16 total touchdowns, very, very small turnover rate. He's going to give Jeremiah Smith a run for his money because that is just how the voters are going to view this. Who is the best player? Who's fueling their team's success? Because if Julian Sand keeps performing the way that he does and if teams start to figure out, You're going to have to bracket this guy. You're going to have to throw two on him at all times on Jeremiah Smith. Maybe that lessens the, like, just eye-popping numbers that we see, and then a quarterback can end up edging their way in. I never count a QB out because we've done this with running backs. We've done this with receivers the last couple of years. It always ends up leveling off towards the end of the
0: will
1: season.
0: Will we ever see another running back?
1: I don't know.
0: A Heisman?
1: I kind of doubt it. I feel like this is like in the MVP mix in the NFL.
0: Mm-hmm.
1: We see that as offensive player of the year. That is a quarterback award. I view the Heisman just the same.
0: Another name that we need to put in there that was honorable mention, Gunnar Stockton. And that matchup next week in Alabama.
1: Buddy.
0: At 7:30 on ABC with Georgia and Bama. Whew, buckle up. That's going to change the odds as well. All right, can you imagine playing a golf tournament in which if you didn't finish top three, you had to enlist in the Army? We have that story coming up next. Courtney Cronin, Peter Burns, Best Week Ever on ESPN Radio.
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0: Courtney Cronin, Peter Burns, best week ever, always presented by Progressive Insurance. Looking forward to talking to Yale quarterback Dante Reno coming up in just about 45 minutes. What a comeback for Yale yesterday as they were down 21-7 in that second quarter to Merrimack. Dante ends up throwing for almost 300 yards, four touchdown passes a day after his father had passed away. And just want to hear his story and what he's had to deal with over those 48 hours and how he was able to kind of muster that courage to have such a great performance for Yale. So that coming in 45 minutes. Courtney Cronin, Peter Burns rolling on. 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All right, Mikey, go ahead and hit the fancy sounder, shall you?
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2: All right, I teased it earlier. Mississippi State quarterback Mario Taylor came out and said that there's a movie he watches every single day, and it's The Avengers. It says he hasn't missed a day in years, almost, basically, I guess. And with him being injured, he might have some extra time to watch it even more, I guess.
0: Every single day?
3: Every single day. Commitment.
0: That is a commitment to the
2: bit. That with?
0: I used to be that way about Tin Cup, although I hated the way the Tin Cup movie ended. Like, come on. There's no way you're going to spin back a three wood from 240 yards. Like that just wasn't happening twice at the U.S. Open. Not happening. So Shawshank Redemption's pretty close, CC, about a rewatchable movie. Like no matter where it's at, I'll sit down and watch a couple of minutes. Inglourious Basterds as well, another one, the Quentin Tarantino movie. That's a fantastic one.
3: Okay, if you're going to do Shawshank, that's a 2-hour, 22-minute movie.
0: I got some time in my life.
3: Your
0: CC.
3: ADHD would not allow you to sit down for 2 hours and 22 minutes every single day and watch this movie. No way.
0: Okay, that's fair. Which one you have then?
3: I wouldn't. I can't. I just wouldn't. I don't have something that I love that much that I would want to watch every single day over and over.
0: I used to be that way, like with Clue as well. Remember Clue?
3: The game?
0: Oh, yeah. Well, no. Wait, you have never. Don't tell me you've never watched Clue the movie.
3: No, I've only played the board game.
0: Mikey, have you watched Clue the movie?
2: Unfortunately, I had a roommate in college who probably did watch Clue every single day.
0: Every single day.
3: No
0: I
3: way.
0: Am the singing telegram. Boop. Mr. Body, come on. All right, well, that
3: I
0: is.
3: I got a homework assignment.
0: Yeah, I'll be honest with you. Don't go to the Bears game today.
3: Okay.
0: Like, put it on in the press box. You can watch Clue while you're watching the Bears. How about that?
3: I'll just hijack the TVs and be like, what's this movie? I'm like, well, Peter told me to do it. Sorry, you guys can't watch the replay of whatever happens on this third down because I have to watch this ridiculous movie.
0: It's not a ridiculous movie. Do not say anything
3: blasphemous
0: about
3: Clue. You're just a ridiculous person.
0: I am ridiculous. But is there anything more ridiculous or crazy than this? So I teased this in the last break. Can you imagine playing in a golf tournament in which if you didn't finish in the top three, you were enlisted in the military. Now, this goes to the Asian Games where golfer Tom Kim, who's had a lot of success in the PGA Tour, he flies straight from the President's Cup over to Asia for this. And he ends up shooting 64, 6 under in a final round. So he ends up shooting 18 under, 262. He ends up winning it. The reason why that was so important for Tom Kim was not only to get that victory, but in South Korea, almost every able-bodied man must serve 18 months in the military under the Military Service Act. However, athletes who win either a gold, silver, or bronze medal at the Olympics or Asian Games are granted exemptions. And Kim said, actually, the exemption, I tried not to think about it, tried to play the best for my country. It's a big stepping stone, but I definitely felt pressure this week, and I hope I'll be able to implement it into upcoming seasons. One of my favorite Bunky Perkins on Twitter, he's like, can you imagine what the television ratings would be if every single week, whoever got last just went straight to training camp after that, or just went to boot camp, whoever...
3: Could you perform in an athletic competition under those sorts of circumstances that you either have to win or you're going straight to basic training?
0: I would imagine there's no new reality show ideas. That will probably be a reality show idea. Pitch it to the Golf Channel right now, Mikey.
2: Yeah, I want to say there was an Israeli player that happened too.
0: Similar situation?
2: Got exempted from serving in the Israeli military.
0: Well, if I'm not mistaken, David Robinson had to, did he not wait a year for his naval service to continue? Because there's always been that kind of concern about, like, hey, if there was a standout player in the armed services about, mm-hmm. you know, hey, could you delay, you know, your enlistment because of how good of a player you were. So, anyway, all right, Mikey, next one, what do we got?
2: All right, this story came across my desk. Major League Baseball won't consider staging games in Western Wyoming's Grand Teton National Park. I guess there has been some talks, you know, with all these, like, Field of Dream games and, hockey's got their outdoor games. There was talk about actually holding a baseball game inside the national park, but...
0: Now, you see, I actually would have liked that idea, Mikey, if you did it, because then if you hit a towering, what appeared to be a home run, game-winning home run, like the Padres did last night, it couldn't hit the roof. And is that what happened last... Hey, you're laughing, CeCe, but did that not happen in the Brewers-Padres game? We're going to talk to Buster Olney about that coming up in a couple of moments as well.
3: Yeah, so I guess the solution is play in places that don't have roofs. Grand Teton National Park.
0: Or other Major League Baseball parks as well. I'd be fine with it. Yosemite. Get one in Yellowstone as well, too.
3: I think they're trying to preserve the parks, not have fans come in and have to build all this infrastructure just to have a baseball game.
0: That's probably fair.
2: It was one of the great lines in Major League, and said that would have been out of almost every park, including Yellowstone.
0: Including Yellowstone at that point. Nick LaLouche. I'd be fine with it. I always liked that. Remember, didn't they have Michigan State a couple of years ago? I mean, this is like 20 years ago, playing on the aircraft carrier.
3: I'd just be worried that I'd fall. I'd like be diving for a loose ball, and then you just like skirt yourself into the water.
0: It would be weird when they have like the Pinstripe Bowl, or they would play some of these bowl games inside of an actual baseball stadium. Mm-hmm. Those were a little bit tough. Remember, the Oakland A's used to have that.
3: Yeah.
0: I mean, like that was part
3: O.co.
0: of. Well, the Raiders would have that. I don't think that
3: it'd be right through right now, where there'd still be a baseball diamond on the football field.
0: Probably better. Hey, is that any worse than the field conditions that they've had in like Brazil or some of the other countries that the NFL tries to go out there and shove off some of these games?
3: We've got a London game coming up between the Commanders and the Colts here this morning. Haven't heard anything negative about the field conditions, because it does seem like the London games never have to deal with that. But I was glad last week that was not a part of the story between the Ravens and the Cowboys during the game.
0: They were willing to take that risk, and the risk evidently paid off with hopefully more fans of the National Football League. We get into that with the NFL whip around coming up next. We'll talk to Buster Olney on Major League Baseball and more college football takes. Courtney Cronin and Peter Burns, Best Week Ever on ESPN Radio.
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Arkansas! That's right, Arkansas. Big Sarge is in the house. We are fired up. Welcome to Fishing Arkansas, where we talk fishing, hunting, and the great outdoors and everything that makes this state and this region one of the greatest places on God's green earth to get outside. We've got fishing reports, hunting reports,

0: water conditions, weather, tip from the pros, and a whole lot of fun coming your way. So turn it up, grab that cup of coffee, and let's get this day started. Because when Big Sarge says good morning, Arkansas, we mean it. Y'all ready to party?
1: We're ready to do something.
2: Let's go.
1: We sound different now. What's going on? I
0: don't know. Just move that mic around. Move the wire around a little bit. There you go.
3: Now, do we sound different?
0: Yeah, it sounds a little bit different. Just a little echo. How's everybody doing out there in Arkansas?
1: La-di-da-di, good morning, everybody.
0: Homes look good, didn't they?
1: Which day? Yesterday?
3: Hey, Sarge, happy birthday.
0: Hey, man, appreciate you.
2: Happy birthday?
0: You know, actually.
1: You didn't hear that, did you?
0: Yeah, something's going on now.
1: I know, it's like.
0: Yeah, something's going on.
2: Okay,
0: hey, turn that mic, just turn it off just for a minute. Now
1: we sound.
0: Yeah, so just turn it on when you're talking. Something's going on with it. It's echoing.
2: Yeah. You want to talk now? You know what they say?
3: Sure, we'll talk in
0: there. There you go. All right, so here's the deal.
1: Hey, wait a minute. We got to start over. You got to say Big Sarge. What is the day for Big Sarge?
0: Oh.
3: Happy birthday, Big Sarge.
0: Oh, no. I hit the bells again. And they found the bell.
1: He hates the bell. So
0: God, we got.

0: Mr. President.
1: And I am the president.
2: Happy birthday to you.
1: Happy birthday to you.
2: Happy birthday to you.
3: Happy birthday.
1: Look at me. Look at me. I am the captain now. 62 years old.
4: 62, man.
1: I get a raise.
4: I wouldn't have thought you were over 61.
1: I was told many, many times this last 3 days I didn't look older than 50, so take that.
4: Well, I just talked about my opinion. I said,
1: your opinion stinks. All right, so we do have a big, we got a big Sunday, and who cares if the Hawks lost? They're going to lose the rest of the year, so who cares about
4: that? If you're
1: that?
4: Shocked now,
1: yeah, don't be shocked.
4: Wait till next weekend.
1: Yeah.
4: And the weekend after that.
1: You know what the announcer said was pretty cool? This is the announcer on ESPN. He said, listen, Arkansas's coach went from a funding Memphis team to an Arkansas non-funding team. All because of who?
5: Hunter Yurachek.
1: Get on the mic and say it again.
5: Hunter Yurachek.
1: And I didn't know that he had a tiff with Walmart. And so the Walton said, we're not funding it. That's just what my man says.
4: Really? So that's what's going on up in Fayetteville now?
6: Well, that's one of many contributing factors.
1: Thank you. Yeah, I was going to say he's our sports guy. We'll listen to Baz and see what he's going to say. But
4: you got to tell me what this means. Went through a non-funding fund. What does that mean?
6: Well, but basically what it means is that Arkansas is one of the lowest funded name, image, and likeness programs in the country.
1: Football.
6: Not just in the SEC.
4: Right, okay.
6: And so there's been frustration with not only Hunter Yurachek, but the board of trustees at the university, because they've had to restart the NIL program a couple of different times now and still don't have it figured out. So the mismanagement and the whole ball of wax that entails, plus the fact that you're getting a poor product on the field as a result, is what's bringing up a lot of people saying that Hunter Yurachek needs to go, certain members of the board of trustees needs to go, all along that line.
4: So, so if they do well in basketball, then what's going to happen?
1: Well, they are, because of who he is and who he has backing him, which is Tyson.
5: And you know,
4: so those are two separate entities, basically.
1: Yeah.
4: Okay, I didn't know that.
5: We have some really, really good people, millionaires, Walmart, the Tysons, J.B. Hunt, the Hunts.
4: Mm-hmm. That's up there.
5: I mean, it's up there.
4: Yeah, they live up there.
5: Absolutely.
1: Well, so we had a big day yesterday. Got out there and helped out with some. Navholtz is the biggest contract company, but there's another one. And forgive me, I know the guys are listening this morning. It's another place that builds in Arkansas. They're huge. And I took Mr. Willie out, and we was chasing around. So me and Coach went out the day before the guide trip, and he's got like 8 places. You just pull up there, put your trolling motor down, and you look for him.
4: Right.
1: That's it. Because once they quit schooling, Lake DeGray is very tough right now.
4: Mm-hmm.
1: You know, you can't go flipping. You can't go to brush tops and stuff like that like me and you normally would do.
4: Right.
1: They are chasing everywhere on that lake. And so when you find them, you throw a fluke or the scamper rig, which I threw. And, I mean, you can catch hybrids, Kentuckys, blacks.
4: So it's going to be everything.
1: It was fun. So
4: what does the grass look like? Did you look at the grass?
1: You know what? Here's the deal. Every island, every bank has it.
4: I mean, is it
1: covered?
4: Is it like a fishable, or is it just like...
1: You can punch it, but it's really, really thick.
4: Right. That's what I was wondering.
1: Yeah. Listen, Buckshot had a big day. I had a big day, but you had a big day, big night last night, right?
7: Yeah. All day yesterday. I am pooped this morning. I am tired. We had our expo last night, and it was so good. We had the winner of the summer sausage contest, and it was this business called Goss and Sons, I believe. They had pineapple, and it was really sweet. And then you put it in your mouth, and then all of a sudden it's like, boom, the hottest thing you ever put in your mouth.
1: Wow. Oh, Lord.
7: That's it kind of it balanced each other out in the end, but... You know, it was really good sausage. It really was.
1: Tug of war. Who won the tug of war?
7: The tug of war. I will have to go back and look because I wasn't over there when they did the tug of war. I was back in the kids' stuff.
1: Oh.
7: So,
1: ATV, you had an ATV showdown?
7: We did have the ATV. There was this huge ATV. It was, like, taller than me.
1: Yeah.
7: And it had, like, the lights looked like it had eyes and, like, one of those little predator mouths on there. It was really cool. Yeah.
1: You got to stay on the mic, Buck. This ain't your first time.
7: I know. I mean,
1: they're all over the place right now.
7: I know.
4: Just talk with a hand.
7: Look, I'm tired. I didn't get much sleep last two nights.
1: Yeah. Well, I appreciate you coming in and tell us about it. I know there's some good hunting going on.
4: I know yesterday I was up at Grizz Ferry.
1: Yeah.
4: There was a high school kids tournament. Give a shout out to Caden Hendricks. He asked me to come up there and captain for him.
1: That was cool.
4: I think 12 pounds, really, almost 13 pounds won it. I got to remember.
1: Still a good sack for right now.
4: It was a great sack for right now. Yeah. Proud of the kids. They did a good job. I think it's probably about like 30 teams of them up there.
1: Yep.
4: But they did pretty well. It was great to be part of it. And it's also good because the kid that I captained for was from Camp Bass. And I met him at Camp Bass. So he asked me to the captain for him, so it all worked out. So
1: look, there's a lot of stuff Fishing Arkansas tries to do, and we appreciate everybody. Now, if y'all didn't know, I get a request, and I got a request from Command Sergeant Major Retired Veazey, mm-hmm. Timberfest, mm-hmm. to give away a fishing trip with me. And I try to stay local,
4: right?
1: But they know I go to Fork, and they know the heads that we catch. So DJ, let's bring on DJ. DJ actually won this trip last year. And we're going today, right?
5: Yes, we are. And I am so excited about hooking some of those big bass up there I keep hearing about.
4: Oh, yeah, they're out there. They are definitely there.
5: Yes,
4: yeah.
5: Yes.
1: So, DJ, I asked him, I said, well, you came in and helped us out during Christmas. So, I wanted him to help out. This is fall.
4: Mm-hmm.
1: And, I mean, it's 70 degrees. So, people love to camp.
4: Mm-hmm.
1: You know? And so, he's going to help out with that today. So, that's going to be fun. Todd, I appreciate you coming. Did you work full-time anytime last week?
6: Not in the last couple of weeks, no.
1: Okay. All right, we got great sponsors. And, hey, before I go to my sponsors, I ate the fish net there in Arkadelphia.
4: Awesome, ain't it?
1: A lot of folks there watch me on Channel 4. They hear us on the radio.
4: Mm-hmm.
1: And, of course, I went to Bass Pro Shop after Sunday's show last week.
4: Mm-hmm.
1: And I was outside the line, which went all the way to the rear, all the way back to the aquarium.
4: Wow.
1: Yeah. Mm-hmm. And so they all came through. I was what am I going to say, blessed or overwhelmed. They were taking pictures with me, some of the kids.
4: Well, cool. That's
1: and good they stuff. Said, well, we listened to you, blah, blah, blah. So I got more pictures than KVD.
4: I don't know about that.
1: All right, maybe not.
4: I don't. Maybe you know what? That's what you call wishful thinking. But I don't
1: maybe
4: know.
1: Not. Maybe not.
4: It's all good. It's always good to feel good.
1: It was fun, and we appreciate everybody for sure. We got great sponsors though, and I was I did some videos. Remember what I always talk about when I talk about Frank Fletcher Dodge is the service after the sale.
4: Mm-hmm.
1: So I did a little thing with TJ. So. Listen, I got a Laramie out there. You got a Dodge.
4: Mm-hmm.
1: You got a Dodge, don't you?
7: I have a Toyota.
1: Oh, okay. But she's going to get one. And the 2026 models, you know, remember, I'm not sure about the 27 yet, but it's 10,000 or it's 10-year, 100,000 warranty, mm-hmm. right? And great gas mileage.
4: Yeah, you told me.
1: Pretty awesome.
4: Pulling that boat, that's always awesome.
1: So go by there. If you're outside Arkansas, which we have tons of folks listen to, they do it online to bring a truck to you and everything. And then Cole with 4x4 Outfitters is the same parking lot, okay? Holiday Inn Suites in Russellville, Fishing Stuff, which is located the old Hatchet Jacks.
4: Old Hatchet Jacks.
1: Building.
4: Mm-hmm.
1: Shelters Insurance.
6: Jamie Marsh.
1: And do me a favor, folks, if you're out there right now and you're saying, I just really don't like my insurance, call her.
4: Give her a call.
1: Cost you nothing.
4: It don't cost you nothing but a little time.
7: Even if you love your insurance,
1: call her.
4: Yeah.
7: You may still save with your insurance, but call her and see. You may get like a really good deal.
1: Yep. Yeah, and you just don't know until you have an accident or your roof falls in that you can actually talk to her. You
4: personally,
1: know?
4: Yeah.
1: Yeah. Tip of the week, which our new sponsor is Cente
6: Mortgage.
1: Yeah, Cente.
6: Lyles Group.
1: And I've got him coming in next Sunday, which is good because you're off.
4: Yep, I'll be fishing
1: tomorrow. Because we have a huge, it's not Ducks Unlimited.
7: No, it's the Delta Waterfowl.
1: Okay.
7: Association Banquet.
1: Mm.
7: Yes, and somebody's got a table.
1: Yes, yes. And anybody can come. I got eight seats. Greg Ormarine, which, by the way, I sold to Phoenix.
4: Oh,
1: our boy Steve Heflin bought one.
4: Really? Well,
1: so he traded the new one in that he won, mm-hmm, and got him a 721 like mine.
4: He stepped on up. Okay.
7: Wait, I met him last night.
1: He was there?
7: He was there.
1: Yeah, he lives down there.
7: I talked to him by text forever, but because he's trying to sell my daughter a car. But I met him last night, and he was like, I know Sarge.
1: Yeah, he does. He does. I'm not sure who he worked for. Stanley's Hardware since when?
6: 1897.
1: Good people over there. Axles Plus, which is located right there in BB. And remember, Axles Plus and Greg Ormarine sponsoring Baz's recap. So that's pretty cool. I do have some side dishes. Lake Fork Marina, Shorty Smalls, Slick Auto Care, Oasis 64, Rolling Wraps, D&D Sun Control, East Texas Fiberglass, Shady Oak Trail Getaway. They hosted the Australians.
4: Oh,
1: that was cool.
4: Oh, yeah, that's right. Downtown Hamilton, that's right.
1: Uh-huh. Monster Marine Batteries, the best in the business.
4: Located in Arkadelphia.
1: Thank you. Guardian Marine, which, folks, listen, you want your boat detailed, okay? Mm-hmm. You want some new batteries, you want some new graphs, rewiring. They're right there in fishing stuff.
4: Set up in the back.
1: And he's a veteran. Yep. So ICU Marine Monitors, the best monitors out there. And, well, I got a couple more, but I'm going to let Drop Shot do it when we get to the camping part because Bill Barnes has got it going on.
4: Yeah, he does. And I've stayed at both his well, I'll
1: yeah, leave. Yeah, we'll go with that. Let's see what's up.
2: Yo, pick up the phone. 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
6: 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I bet they can tell you,
2: What's up?
1: I'll tell you what's up.
4: What's up?
1: My man, Drop Shot's got local fishing reports.
4: I do.
1: In fall, it's fall, folks. It's fall.
4: Coming. It's going to be a lot of moving stuff going on.
1: Ooh. Yes, when we coming out of break, we're going to go back and forth. It's going to be kind of cool. We got DJ and Buckshot. They're going to go back and forth on what they're covering. USA team, baby. USA. USA. All right, we won it again, baby. Won again on Lake Hamilton. We're going to talk that piece. Who won the 500,000 ultimate challenge?
4: Who did?
1: You don't know?
4: I do not.
1: Nick LeBrun.
4: Nick LeBrun. He's a Louisiana guy, isn't he? Wow. I think Nick LeBrun from Louisiana.
1: 500,000. That could change somebody's mind.
7: Whoa.
1: Matter of fact, I went out and bought me a little old lotto ticket last night.
7: Oh, really?
1: And you know how you got a number and then you got that Powerball number at the end? Mm-hmm. It was 13.
7: Powerball number was 13.
1: Yeah, move that over to you. I can't hear you at all.
7: This one. I've done this a bunch of times before. Yeah.
1: Okay. So it was. She's checking with it. So I hopefully maybe we want some. Hey, Buckshot's going to talk a little bit more about the expo. Plus, I got her doing some safety tips. Yeah, she's not much in safety. She had an alligator yesterday.
4: He had me believing it.
7: Did he really?
4: Yes, I'm like, is she okay? Because he, you know how he gets on something.
1: She was wearing glasses. Yeah. Those are new glasses because it grabbed her glasses.
4: Except he stumps it until it's all got a break.
1: Operation Gobble Gobble, Drop Shot.
4: Gobble Gobble.
1: How many years have we done this?
4: I think that's what, 11th, 10th year? 11?
1: Long time.
4: What have we been doing? How many years is it?
1: 13.
4: 13 years.
7: Mm. Oh, there's 13 again.
4: There it is.
1: So can I
6: Taylor Swift with your 13?
1: So I want to go ahead.
7: He's a Swiftie.
1: Hey, let me go ahead and cover this down. So basically, what I did is I went out there and I'm asking folks private message, if you know of a family,
4: right?
7: Yeah.
1: If you know of a family, okay, don't pour over me. Let me bring it to you. And so that's what we're doing. We're bringing the turkeys to you, okay? And we've already up to 13.
4: There's again.
1: And I can only do 20, and I would love to do 1,000, but I just don't have the manpower.
7: Right.
1: Anyway, we got guys from Arkansas, Texas, Louisiana, Missouri, the Gulf Shores, which, boy, they're getting smashed right now with rain.
4: On that turkey thing, I want to give a shout-out to Tyler Bacon, too.
1: Yeah.
4: Appreciate you, Tyler. Good looking out.
1: Yeah.
4: You are much appreciated, brother.
1: Little D, if you didn't know who that was, Delaney Alcorn, she is a little angel there from Lake Fork area. She has her own YouTube.
7: She does.
1: Channel, and she is picked up by a big sponsor, Lake Fork Lure Company, picked her up.
4: Oh, wow. That's awesome.
7: Wow.
4: That's
7: that is cool.
5: That is, that's awesome.
1: So she gets, she has a little code that she can use to get discounts. So I asked her if she, if she's not hunting or fishing this morning to call in. Mm-hmm. And then, of course, we got Bass's recap, so I thought that'd be pretty cool.
4: That is.
7: Yeah.
6: Yeah, we'll do that at 9:30. And you were speaking about the NIL and the funding of that earlier. Tomorrow's guest speaker at the Little Rock Touchdown Club is none other than John Tyson himself.
1: Mr. Tyson.
6: Mr. Tyson.
5: Yes. From
6: what I have seen, if you are attending the Little Rock Touchdown Club tomorrow, you will be able to have lunch that includes Razorback shaped Tyson chicken nuggets.
1: Oh,
7: what?
1: Come
7: on.
4: This is the Tyson guy. Huh?
1: Yeah. Okay, I was told that you get a drawing to eat chicken the rest of your life if you get picked. I guess that was...
7: Are any of y'all going? Are you going, Todd?
6: I am not able to go, no.
7: No? Okay.
1: So, listen, this DJ fella that's in studio with us, won the trip with us.
4: DJ fella.
1: Listen to this. He texted me and said, hey, I did some good homework. And we do appreciate it because my other two come in, they do homework in 30 minutes.
5: That's right.
7: Because we're good like that.
1: Yeah. Right. So this is what he says. Do you mind reading this? I said, no, I don't mind a bit. DJ, he has some neat stuff, I'm surprised. He put this in here, so I got to read exactly what he has. He's going to be talking about some events coming up in October. Talking about places to camp, hunt, fish, places to drive to. And this is what I told him, too. I said, normally Buckshot will kind of go over this a little bit, but we are in fall, and fall and spring is a great time to get your tent, leave your RV at the house.
5: Yes.
7: Yep.
1: And go out there and get in some of this beautiful weather. And so he's going to cover down on that. So that's going to be a cool little thing.
4: You know the only time I ever camped?
7: When?
1: Army.
4: That's right, at AT.
1: Hey, lying.
7: Really?
1: You want to know why?
4: That's the only time
7: I
4: ever camped.
1: So here's the thing.
7: Okay.
1: We did this for 30 years. We camped outside with no showers for 2 or 3 weeks.
4: Yep.
7: Mm.
1: And
4: baby wipes.
1: So now, if you want to ask us, do we want to camp it, we say no, unless it's a hotel or a cabin.
4: Yeah.
7: Right.
1: Same thing with, I love to watch Netflix, binge them. I love movies and stuff because in the military, we just didn't have time to do anything in the military.
7: Right, I got you.
4: All right, hey, is that break time, Todd? Well, let's make it do what it do. Let's go to Lake Harris Break right now. The catfish are on fire at night. And the brim are off fire as well. You need to get some crickets and some red worms and go make it do what it do.
1: Ooh, coming back with some shout-outs. Stay with us, Fishing Arkansas.
8: 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Look at my eyes, man, you can't touch this. Yo, let me bust the phone.
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0: Welcome back to Fishing Arkansas. Here's Buckshot Brandy.
1: Hey, everybody. Okay, why the face? Okay, so.
2: That's what he does.
1: I know what he's talking about, my face earlier, so I figured I'd give it right back to him. All right, so listen. Right now, what you need to do, if you're able to, go hunt, find you some oak flats, okay? Go find some hunting, some oak flats. When you get out there, stay quiet. Don't rattle. Don't get your bleat call out. They're not in heat right now, okay? The biggest thing that I found when I was out there is the only thing I found, if you're just like super bored or something and you feel like you need to do something to try to lure a buck in, is I have a rattle bag. And so I rattled them, and I did get a buck to come in. It was just, you know, like a little buck. So I didn't shoot it. But the rattle bag, if you get bored, other than that, just sit still, be quiet. Or if you're hunting on the ground, sit still, be quiet, and move a little bit every once in a while, but then stay still. Just keep your ears out. You know, the deer will come eventually. You know, it's still
3: keep
1: early in the season.
3: Keep your ears out or open?
1: Keep your ears out.
2: Okay.
1: Yeah.
2: You're not going to stick with it. That's what I'm talking about.
1: That's right.
4: Yeah. Yeah. He's trying to trick you up.
1: He's not budging me.
5: Yeah. No, I can't budge you. But I will say this, though. It at least it's raining, so it's not as loud.
2: Yeah.
1: True.
5: Crumping around up in there.
2: With the rain now, is it a good time to go out and put scent out or cover up scent or wait till it gets dry?
1: So you don't put cover up scent out?
2: Mm-hmm.
1: So if you should be washing your laundry. You can just wash it unscented detergent,
2: right?
1: And you don't have to go get the fancy hunting stuff. If you don't want to, you can. But okay. If you do that, if you play the wind, mm-hmm. you don't really have to worry about that as much. But wind swirls. But when you do go out, I have camo dust, and I'll pat the bottom of my shoes with it because mm-hmm. it absorbs your odors instead of just masking it like with a spray.
2: I got
1: you. So I just use camo dust when I start going out.
5: Appreciate that little tip. DJ, I want you to give everybody just a little taste of what you're covering today. Cover down one right there before we get to Jerry.
3: Well, in the natural state, lights up in the color in the fall from the breathtaking byways, vibrant hikes, cozy fall festivals. There's so many ways to take it all in. You can drive the pig trail. You can drive Civic Scening Byway. It just delivers so much. And, you know, it's starting to cool down. This summer has been brutal. I mean,
2: very brutal.
3: Man, yeah. We had over 20 days of 100 degrees so far this year. Buckshot, Randy, I've got to ask you a question.
1: Mm-hmm. Okay.
3: You know, it's been so dry. Mm-hmm. And I've been seeing a lot of deer just right out on the edge of the road.
1: Yeah.
3: And I mean, they won't run off. What's going on? It's dry. What are they looking for?
1: So what it is, mowed vegetation, right? Because mm-hmm. they mow the side of the highway.
2: Right.
1: You know. Is it not okay?
2: Yeah, you good.
1: So roadways, they require a lot of routine safety mowing,
2: mm-hmm.
1: you know, so the process stimulates fresh young plant regrowth.
2: The deer require heavily
1: on this.
2: Mm-hmm.
1: So they're browsing these little bitty baby plants because they're kind of come back up, dried out vegetation, and deep in the woods.
5: That's very scientific, right?
1: It is.
2: Wow. Like when they maintenance, they cut the grass and it almost becomes like a compost to encourage new growth.
1: Yes.
2: Okay, that makes
5: sense. I'll say this. Go down to Arkadelphia because you better watch out. They won't run in front of you.
2: They'll just look at you.
5: But they're 2 feet off the road.
2: They'll just look at you.
1: Look, from the roadways, that has, you know, some salt on the roadways, you know, that mm-hmm. little bit of mineral, mm-hmm. like, kind of thing. And that also runs off of the highway onto that fresh vegetation.
2: There you go.
5: Yeah. Good stuff, you two. Good stuff. Let's go to Jerry and let's get a little crappie report.
6: 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Here's Jerry McCready on Fishing Arkansas.
5: Hello, Jerry?
7: Good morning. What's up, Jerry?
5: Hey, guess who was on your body of water yesterday, Jerry?
8: Yeah?
5: Drop shot.
2: You know what? I was there. This is the first time I've ever gone to Grizz Ferry for any amount of time, which I was out there for 8-plus hours yesterday, and did not make one cast.
4: Yeah, don't you hate that?
2: I was like, you know what? This is kind of hard on the captain back here. My goodness.
5: But you know where this man's been? On Washita, stroking him. I know he wants to move. I know that's what he wants to do. Talk to us about what's happening.
8: Yeah, I would love to move to Washita and take over down there. That was phenomenal. Mm. Yeah, so, we had pound and a half, 2 pound average fish. It was stupid. We had like 7 over 2. We had one that was almost 250.
4: Wow.
1: What?
8: Three days of fishing, my client took home 80 fish.
1: Oh, my goodness.
5: So tell me this, Jerry.
2: That's 160 fillets.
5: Yeah, you've been fishing Grizz Ferry for a long time. So why the difference?
8: The biologist seems to think it's the minerals aren't right on Greer's to produce the size fish that we're getting. You know, as the fish get bigger on Greer's, you'll notice most of the fish are skinny, crappie-wise. Not the case down there on Washtaw. They got a 12-inch fish down there is going to be a pound and a quarter. A 14-inch fish is going to be a pound 60, pound 70, where a 12-inch fish on Greer's may be a pound.
5: Okay, I'm going to say this. People love to hate on me on Lake Fork, but the crappie there average 2 pounds.
2: Yeah, there's some big ones.
5: And there's some 3 pounders.
2: Yeah.
5: So can we not figure out what's in the water and get it all over?
2: Well, I think it's soil. I think it has to do with the soil. You just can't, you know.
8: We don't have, you know, if you look at South Arkansas towards Washita area, we got the Washita Mountains down there. But we've also got runoff. I guess it's got more minerals in it from up that way. Because, I mean, up there at Greer's, we've got pretty much clay bottom, shale, dead timber, and mud.
2: Yeah.
8: They're trying to put vegetation in the lake. They just haven't found any that'll take. And I think that's going to be the key thing is if we ever get, like, coontail or something like that to take off, I think it'll make a big difference in the lake. We're still catching Monday before I took off and went down to Washtaw for 3 days. I had guys in the boat had a double limit, 60 fish. I mean, we did really good.
1: Wow.
8: But, you know, the biggest fish on that table was smaller than the smallest fish we kept at Washtaw.
2: Right. Yeah. So you know what? You just said something, though. If those grasses that you just talked about take in other lakes and they will not take in Greer's, there is something there.
5: Well, Lake DeGray's full of it. I'd love to see a crappie out of there and see what it looks like.
2: Oh, yeah. You know what? I've seen people on Lake DeGray have those 5-gallon buckets and probably put about 8 of them in there because...
5: Biggins.
2: They're big.
5: Okay.
2: I mean, yeah. So I know DeGray has some big crappie. Really.
5: Well,
2: big.
5: So let me ask you something. Since you went to Lake Washita, we got folks listening right now. Mm-hmm. And, hey, listen. Anybody can tell me when Christmas is? Find me a number, all right? And he does Christmas gift cards, so maybe you want to go to Washita or Grizz Ferry. Isn't that right there, Jerry?
8: Yep. Now, Washita is a lot more expensive because it is a 2.5-hour drive for me one way. This client I had down there this weekend, I mean, he was nice. He paid for the hotel, the gas, the bait, the food, and 3 days of fishing.
2: There you go.
1: Look what he got.
8: I'm going.
4: Absolutely.
5: Yeah, that's a good
8: but
5: way
8: I'm
5: to do it.
8: I'm going back down. I'll be back down there in 2 weeks for another 3-day adventure with ABC Supply out of North Little Rock. And then I've got another client from down there that called after he's seen the pictures, and I'm going to go down there and do a 2-day with him.
5: So what I'm saying, folks, if you're listening right now, listen, you can go out and you may struggle. You may be on a struggle bus, okay, trying to find crappie, figuring them out. Get in the boat with Jerry.
2: Get in
5: the boat with Dustin Holmes. Get in the boat with the people we recommend here. Show me the money, and then I'll show you the fish. And then guess what? You go out there and catch them. Isn't that right?
2: Fillets for days.
8: Absolutely.
5: Okay. All right.
1: Yep. So, well, please, and here's the deal. Somebody said that's a lot of money. I'm sorry, Jerry.
8: Go ahead.
1: I've actually had somebody say, "Oh, that's you know, that's kind of a lot of money. I don't know if I really want to, you know, come off of that. But I'm being serious. Like, you're not just like, okay, I'm throwing the fishing pole out there for you. Come catch these fish. You know, it's
8: right.
1: They can learn this for themselves, like yep. Like Sarge just said, and then they can go out and they can go fishing themselves.
2: Exactly.
5: Yeah. I mean, don't waste your time. Mm-hmm. Let him waste his time.
4: Which will be productive.
5: That's right. That's right. Because the man is on the water. Listen, these guys are doing this. Listen, I went down there and helped out. I ain't been on the grade in 10 years. But me and Coach went out there. We found fish in six different areas, and it was a half-a-day trip. That was even better.
4: Right.
5: By the time you look up, it's 10 o'clock. So, Jerry, tell me what's going on right now. Greer's Ferry. And then, like you said, you will do gift cards, but you're going to have to pay a little bit more if you want to go to Ouachita.
8: Yeah. You know, Greer's Ferry right now, I don't know what the water temp is since I've been absent most of the week, but I know it was dropping into the upper 70s. And the fish were gorging because, you know, once they start feeling that cold coming on in the mornings, they start trying to eat everything they can. We caught a lot of the fish in 15 to 25 foot of water. Most of them around timber, but some of them were on brush. Did find still a few schools out roaming, but not as many. So they're starting to, you know, stay on the trees. So what you'll do is go along the tree line, the edge of the creek channel. The fish will be down on the trees 12 foot deep to about 20 foot deep. They'll go all the way to the bottom. Some of the bigger fish have been on the bottom. But you can use the crappie magnet showing up in that monkey milk color. You can do the drop it down jig head and minnow, gold hook and a minnow. You know, this time of year, I do like to use a slip cork. You know, with a spinning rod, you can set a slip cork 15 feet deep. And so if you find them not wanting the bait moving, put that slip cork on that tree full of fish, just leave it sitting there, and eventually one of them's going to just ease up there and eat it.
5: Hey, can I say this before you go any further? Let me just say this. If you don't want live scope at your business, if you can afford it, you got a little extra cash, I think it's going to benefit you to get one because it's going to save you so much time to eliminate water.
2: There you go.
5: Whether it's a brush pile, whether it's a tree, whether they're spawning, you can see them at all. You can see them all three phases. And so if you can afford it, go see my buddy, our buddy, Jason, over at Guardian Marine. You don't have to have an 18-20 inch. Okay, just get something simple. They got these value packs that you can get.
2: Correct.
5: And because I want everybody to go out and experience some good fishing. Okay. All right, Jerry, I'm sorry, go ahead.
8: Oh, I was just gonna say, you know, I'm booked for October, but November, I've still got open dates in November. And y'all were talking about fall in Arkansas. You go up Middle Fork, and you know from all the bluffs and everything, the big walls up there, the color. The fall colors up in Greer's, up in those areas where I'll be fishing, is absolutely outstanding. Plus, the eagles come back in heavy numbers. So there's a lot more to just fishing up in Middle Fork area when you get to November.
5: Yeah,
8: but the fishing will be on fire.
5: Seen two eagles on DeGray. All right, how do they get a hold of you, my brother?
8: They can go to crappieholicguideservice.com, scroll down to the bottom, click on, say, half-day crappie trip, and it'll pop up what I've got open. They can go to Facebook, Crappieholic Guide Service, or they can go to my personal page at Jerry McCready. 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They can also go to my cell phone text, 501-350-9053, and hit me up there. I prefer a text. You can call, but I prefer text. That way I've still got a record of all our conversations.
5: Don't waste your money. Don't waste your time. Get Jerry. All right. Thank you, Jerry.
3: Call Jerry.
5: Call Jerry.
8: See y'all.
5: See you, buddy.
2: Hi, Jerry. Be good.
5: We're going to go from there straight to the Gulf Coast, baby.
2: It's going
6: 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But that phone call can wait because we've got Captain Frank right now on Fishing Arkansas.
5: Happy birthday, Captain.
2: Hey, it's your birthday too, Captain Frank. Yep. Happy birthday.
1: Happy birthday.
7: It's just an epidemic of folks getting older around here.
2: Hey, that's a good thing.
5: Man, listen.
2: You don't want the alternative.
5: Ooh. Hey, just give me. I like to have another 20 years on Earth if I could. Okay? Yeah. Give me another
7: 20. There
5: you go. Captain Frank, Gulf Shores area. Boy, I just looked at your weather and you ain't got nothing but rain.
7: Yeah, but here's my tip of the week. So don't cancel a fishing trip based on a forecast.
5: You
7: got to get up that morning and look at it. Had a guy yesterday that canceled their whole vacation that was supposed to be in. Yesterday was their big fishing trip for his son. And, hey, the sun was out. We didn't get rain till 2 in the afternoon. Really nice. Today the rain hadn't got here yet. It's going to, and, you know, in a couple of hours. But, yeah, just have to take it every morning like it comes. We got a lot of wind all week, but hey, we've been catching big redfish. Had a lady this week, her first ever saltwater fish was a 41-inch redfish that screamed drag around the boat for about 20 minutes. So it can be good if we can get out there after.
5: You know, I love what you said because, listen, I ain't got no problem with our local weather. I don't have a problem with that. What I look for is I get on my phone and I look where the rain is, because bottom line, he's absolutely right. Don't cancel. They canceled a huge crappie tournament on Lake Fork and it didn't do anything. Mm. So listen, when it gets around water, sometimes it goes around it. You know what I mean? And everybody knows about the ocean. I mean, you know, who knows, right?
1: Right.
5: But listen, he's the only guy that we push on this show. You need to be in the general.
2: The only saltwater guy.
5: Yeah. You need to be in the in general area. And your general area is what, Captain Frank?
7: So Orange Beach, Gulf Shores, Fort Morgan, and Dolphin Island. And as you know, we have to fight this wind all during the fall and winter, and the fish start moving north of Mobile. So you also have the option to stay in Mobile, Dolphin Island, like I said, or over in Fairhope. That way you're still in the water. You still got a good view. You got a few more options when it's real rough. A lot of guys call it Rocktober because it can be really rocking in the Gulf in October.
5: Hey, can I ask you this before we let you go? Because I don't know. This is a question I don't know. We go straight down to Mississippi. Where am I staying down there? What's the name of the city?
7: Biloxi.
5: So the ocean's right there. Is that some fine fishing right there? Somebody wants to stay there, do a little gambling, and then fish during the day?
7: There are some options there. So you're in Mississippi Sound, which runs all the way to Dolphin Island and connects into Mobile Bay. So we can fish the Sound from this side. They fish it from that side. So it's somewhat more protected. There is some good fishing on that side, too.
2: Mm. Hey, got a question, Captain. When people come down to fish with you all, do you have to get a fishing license just like anything else, or do you just come show up?
7: No, so my guide license covers everybody on board.
2: See, that's good to know. Cause
1: I did not know that.
5: Yeah, that's right, Buckshot.
2: Yeah. Because fishing license out of state can be pretty pricey. You know,
5: that's
1: very
5: right.
1: Pricey.
2: Yeah.
7: Oh, yeah.
5: Now, I'm sorry, DJ, my guide license doesn't cover you. So you have to buy one in Texas. All right, folks, Captain Frank, Coastal Blue Persuasion. Best out there on the ocean. How do they call you and book a trip? And listen, going into October, November, hey, just because it's getting a little cooler, the fishing's fine down there, right?
7: That's exactly right. We'll go inshore fishing, a lot of casting, a lot of fishing, jerk baits, grubs, topwater lures. So just right for all you bass fishing folks.
5: All right. How do they call you?
7: 251-513-4019. Happy
5: birthday, Sarge. Happy birthday to you. Thanks. Every Sunday we get a software report. Thank you, brother.
2: Happy birthday. Hey, well, let's do a quick fishing report. I know we got a lot of rain the last couple of days, but if you plan on going to Lake Maumelle, it is still low. So if you got to go, go. But be careful if you get out there. Well, you must make some more of the plans. But just letting you know, Lake Mammell is still low.
5: Good safety tip. Coming back with the man, Coach E. I know folks are waiting. Stay with us.
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1: 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Cabot Fest is an annual three-day community festival held in downtown Cabot, Arkansas, featuring live music, food trucks, local vendors. 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It's held at downtown Cabot, right at Center Street and 2nd and Main Street. If you plan on intending and would like to know more about parking details, specific events, time, and local dining options nearby, reach out to the Cabot Chamber of Commerce. 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It's really grown.
2: Yeah. 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Hey, let's go. Let's check out some.
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4: Every good team needs a coach. It could be a team of coworkers. It could be in the classroom. It even extends to fishing. Now, the man we're about to bring on is known as the fishing coach. When you check out his YouTube channel, you'll see he'll help you catch fish, maybe even catch your personal best, and he'll help teach you how to use the latest electronics while he does it. He's the head fishing coach at Nashville High School. He's a guide on both Lake De Grey and Lake Ouachita. Here's Jimmy Easterling on Fishing Arkansas.
2: All right, when you hear that music, that means he's given three reports. Coach, how are you, my friend?
5: Man, we're doing good.
2: What's going on, Coach?
5: Doing good. I got to see you two times in the last 2 days. So,
6: is that too much?
2: No, it's not. It was a treat. It was a treat seeing him, and got in the water, and I forgot my metas, man. Me and him went out there, and we absolutely crushed them during our little practice, it was a different type of day yesterday, wasn't it?
5: Yeah, so, man, this is that time of year where you just don't know. One day is going to be different than the next. Weather's changing. Water temps are moving, you know, fronts. And that's like I've always said about summer and, like, winter, when it's, like, hot for, like, 5 days and it's cold for 5 days. It gets consistent. But right now, there's change, but sometimes with that change can create some of the best fishing days of your life. Like, man, and it's coming for some people, and there's going to be some memories made upcoming. And I know for me, my trip Thursday at Ouachita was like the, oh, yeah, fall's here. It's coming. So right now, guys, there's a lot of – one thing about fall, man, it's awesome. And, people say there are tough days. It could be a struggle. But there's a lot of movement. Water temperatures are dropping. The days are getting shorter. These bass know that, hey, stuff's happening. And they're going to start feeding. And like Ouachita, man, there was one area Thursday we found at Ouachita, and it was a main lake deal, channel swing. It was actually a rock bluff. Okay, there you go. It was a rock bluff. But there was so much fish in the area. Our boat was in 100 foot, but there was so much fish in the area, it was reading 30 feet. Because that's how much fish was under us and in front of us on that forward-facing sonar screen. Like, it was wild. So, so that can happen this time of year. How I'm targeting fish.
6: Go ahead. I'm going to say, how do you break that down? How do you break that down when you have that many fish to try to target
5: something? I'm going to make it simple, okay? Because this zone, and I always say it, 90% of fish, 10% of the lake. And our lakes, it kind of hits. Now, except Lake Hamilton. Hamilton's a little different at times. But, like, for like, Ouachita, you could have went a mile one way or the other and maybe found some fish. Not that much. But it's just like, dude, I was just on I-30, the main river channel. And then, you know, it kind of cuts off into a creek. And there's a channel swing rock bluff. And that's Bucky's. Like, that was it. Like, everybody's there. And, yeah, stripers, yellow bass, largemouth, spotted bass. We caught big largemouth there. We caught spotted bass. You know, we caught a couple baby stripers. But when you're like looking at the fish and throwing at them, like all the fish mostly down there in that 30, 40 foot zone were the stripers, but the fish in that 20 foot above were the ones we're targeting, largemouth and spots. But baits wise, you know, jig head mill is going to be one top water bait. I'm going to be throwing those little spooks. Yesterday they ate a whopper plopper 75F that did great for us. The scamper rig fluke. A little jigging spoons. But that was Ouachita. Then, like, at De Grey, as Big Sarge saw, man, they're really the mouth of the creeks right now. These big schools, I couldn't find any in the back half. Like, you know, I go in the back half of creeks and find some fish, but those were like residential fish. That wasn't the big like schools. But there was one area, it was literally the mouth half of a creek. Me and Sarge came up there. There's a rounded point. There's grass matted everywhere. We're checking the outside edge of the grass. And then all of a sudden I turned that beam out there, and there they were all out there like 20 foot from the grass. And there's hundreds of them. And we had a powwow. Mm-hmm. So yeah, that's a good thing about this time of year.
2: You know, one question. I'm going to throw you a curveball, and this is for the folks that don't understand. We're coming up on a lake turnover. I don't know exactly when, but it's going to happen. What does the coach do on a lake turnover when? Well, let's pick DeGray when it turns over.
5: Man, so it might turn over in different spots. And I'm not going to lie to you. It sounds crazy. I think the turnover affects smaller lakes more than bigger lakes. Like, you know, a smaller lake, like in Southwest Arkansas, where I learned a lot about the turnover, Derrick's Lake. You know, a shallower lake like Millwood, it kind of affected it. But like a Washita and DeGray, I'm going to be honest, I don't even worry about the turnover. I think a lot of that just like gets in people's head, you know, like fishing's a mental game. And like, I just really think it's a bunch of like, eh. Now like Hamilton affected it last year a little bit. But what fish are going to do, like my whole theory or my whole thought process that I've learned, and I have a video kind of coming out tomorrow, maybe tomorrow if I get it done talking about it, but my last uncut video, I broke it down. So I was on a lake where the turnover was already starting, a small lake. Fish are going to go as shallow as they want or as deep as they want. And like last year at Hamilton, they went pretty shallow. And there's shallow fish there right now. But I mean, as deep as they want is, and like if they're in an area and there's 40, 50 foot water, they can go down there on the bottom and live in 40, 50 foot. Or they're going to go up as shallow as they can, which is the dirt. So when if the turnover is kind of a thing and you feel like it's happening, that's the two approaches to it. And with me, with forward facing sonar, it's a lot easier to target those fish that are deep. So that's just the kind of two things. Because when you put that beam in areas, fish aren't just swimming around like people think. Now, like right now, that Washita, yeah, they're swimming around. We could see them. But if you watch my last uncut video on my YouTube channel, I'm targeting fish that are glued to the bottom. And the day before when I was there for my lesson, there was like schools of 100, 200 fish on the bottom. And you would never see them unless if you know what you're targeting for.
2: I want to say this, and I may make a lot of people mad, especially Game and Fish, which is usual for this show.
6: Stay consistent.
2: Thank you. I didn't get into the big channels on Lake DeGray, but I want to say this. I don't feel like there's enough bait in Lake DeGray. Why am I saying that? Because I caught some hybrids. Mm-hmm. What does hybrids do?
6: Eat bait.
2: Eat. Mm-hmm. How do you feel about that? Me and you were out there together. It ain't like me and you was like putting down the trolling motor saying, God, look at all this bait.
5: Yeah, so DeGray's always kind of been that way. It's always like it's very, there's not much bait in that lake, I think, per the size. But if you go up the river, there's a lot of bait, which there's a lot of hybrids up there and crappie. That's why the crappie population is kind of good up there. Mm. But no, I mean, like there's, I think for that lake, there's not as much bait. That is correct. But you know, with the grass there right now, there's more brim, there's more crawfish, there's other forms of life. And that's why I like DeGray, for instance, is a lake where they eat the flutter spoon. And they're not eating it because of like bait fish. They're eating it because of crappie. Mm-hmm. And DeGray has a very great population of crappie. I don't care what people say. Like, I see more crappie there in the clear water than I do at Washita in the clear water.
2: Okay.
5: And so, big too, but like Washita right now, it like Washita has a good population.

0: I've spent more time on Washington to Gray. But I just don't think that's a good future for Lake Hamilton.
1: Well, here's the thing. Okay. Here's the thing, Dropshot. You already know this. Folks, if you're listening, already told you about our guys, and this being coach, he's best out there right now in Rocker. Maybe Drew Gill. Maybe Drew Gill can put something on coach.
0: No, dude, Drew Gill's the scoping man. He is number one in the world. Yeah. Like he's in a whole other category. This is the first tournament Drew could use live scope in all 8 hours in like 2 years. And they didn't need it. They didn't need it. And like Dustin Connell and KVD and those guys, I mean, I can't wait to see the tournament, how like they did it. But by looking at the pictures, I mean, there's a lot of fish shallow, a lot of good fish shallow right now. And hey, that Whopper Plopper 75F big charge that I showed you, that small one.
1: Yeah.
0: It might have caught the biggest bass in that tournament, by the way.
1: Okay.
0: Just might have.
1: Okay.
0: Might have. I already got the word. It might have caught the biggest bass in that tournament. And
1: Live Scope might have helped. I'll say this. You're right. I can't wait till the film comes out because I feel like you paired up, even though you want a traditional fisherman with a live scoper. I don't. KVD's got a weird personality. I'll just say that. And Dustin Connell's completely opposite. So I like to see them two in a boat because I bet there was like, get out of my way.
2: I think it was just total silence.
1: Yeah.
2: I think it was just like, hey, yeah. Y'all got to remember
0: now, Dustin Connell won a Bassmaster League Series tournament on a swim jig before Live Scope was a discussion. That dude, man, is a shallow, power water fisher.
1: He is. I mean, I'm just talking personality-wise. They're completely different.
0: Oh, personalities, yeah.
1: Yeah, but listen, we got to go. How do they call you? Y'all got to book a trip with this man. How do they get a hold of you?
0: Oh, you can reach out to me through my Facebook page, Jimmy Ishling Fishing, the Fishing Coach, and then I have my YouTube channel, the Fishing Coach. My email address is attached. I have a website. I'm right now booked through October. November, I have dates. In November, I'm going to be limited. I'm taking a week off of Thanksgiving due to the surgery I'm going to have. It's nothing too serious. I just got to have a surgery. I'm going to take that week off. And in December, we'll get rocking and rolling.
1: All right, folks. Y'all have fun with this man. You're going to learn a lot. Thanks, Coach.
3: We'll see you, Coach.
2: Appreciate it, Coach.
0: Have a good one.
1: What you got?
2: All right, let's go to Lake Charles right now. If you want to catch some brim and catfish, that's the place to go. The catfish right now are being caught on night crawlers and chicken livers. And the brim are being caught right now on red worms, crickets, around brush piles, and rocky points.
1: Hey, big shout out to all the folks around Lake Fork. They're all listening to us, and my man's going to get my air conditioning turned on.
2: There it
1: is. Hey, we'll be right back. We got the Lake Greasy Report. Stay with us.
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0: Welcome back to Fishing Arkansas. Here's Buckshot Brandon.
1: No, it ain't. No, it ain't. No, it ain't. She's over here flapping her jaws like, well, I want to go fishing with you, Sarge. And what if I catch a big old catfish and
2: it
1: accidentally it comes off and it flops around all
2: over?
1: I said, you're going in the water along with a catfish. You got to learn. You got to know your parameters.
3: Yeah.
2: Your left, right limits.
1: I'm sorry. Go.
3: No. Yes. No, but I'll take that upsetness from Sarge because I'm going to get paid on Facebook for going viral.
2: That'll be beautiful.
3: It will be. We'll all be sharing
1: that's
3: that.
1: If you film it.
3: Don't worry. I'm going to film
1: it. Oh, okay.
3: I've got Drop Shop in the bushes.
2: There we go. We getting this on film, baby. We getting are. This on film.
1: Yeah. Hey, what do you got?
3: I talked to Dwayne Spangler came yesterday. I talked to him just now. He texted me because I was curious about the urban hunt numbers.
1: Oh, yeah. That's right.
2: Okay.
3: 4,924 deer, not urban hunt, has been harvested as of yesterday in Arkansas.
1: Wow, that's a lot.
3: Now, of that, 266 deer were taken during the urban hunt.
1: Okay.
3: That's 266 deer that they are going to turn into the meat sticks that they're going to feed hungry families and they're going to put in the backpacks of kids.
2: That's awesome. Awesome.
3: So,
2: that is awesome.
1: Listen, I'll argue with you, that I don't know how they figure out the actual number of deer with 100,000 hunters and then the urban hunt. Mm-hmm. Are you saying that
2: will
1: that yeah but yeah I'm talking about what's our how do you know, you know, because here's my thing, five deer is too many for one person.
2: What do you mean?
1: Remember, back in the day, it used to be one deer?
2: You're talking about the consumer. And
4: they had to trade
1: a
4: lot
1: of men. I'm talking about we have to maintain a certain standard the rest of our life for our generation.
3: Yes.
1: You agree?
3: I agree.
1: That's why I'm saying when we talk about crappie fishing, bass fishing, walleye fishing, whatever, mm-hmm. okay, we're taking so many because we can. One is because of live scope. And now, the deer hunting, we opened up urban hunt to get rid of them around the towns, right?
2: To keep them.
3: Right.
1: Okay. All I'm saying is, how do we know?
2: How do you know what, though?
1: The count. How do you know we have too many?
3: So there's no 1,000% way to know exactly how many deer or fish are in the water at all.
2: We're going to let Big Sean take a counter out there. One, a two, a three, a four.
1: Yeah, are you going out there with an infrared, with glasses?
3: And
2: a chopper
3: camera.
2: And looking to see?
3: They got game cameras. They have the thermal cameras. They got drones now. They have how many deer have been tagged. They fluctuate that number, you know, sometimes year to year and everything, and they kind of take a look back and see how many deer have been taken, how many deer. But I agree, they have to be careful. It's a fine line. Up in South Dakota, they can only take like two.
1: Because it used to be five.
3: Did it?
1: I don't know. I got to get some phone calls. Let's get Dustin
2: on. It'll prove your point.
1: Yeah, thank you. Game Fish is going, shut up!
2: My buddy.
5: Action fishing trips on Lake Greeson. Here's Dustin Holmes.
1: You know, Dustin, you're a big hunter. Do you agree what I'm saying?
6: Man, here's
2: Dustin. Don't do it.
6: I get out there with a counter on the side of, you know, no.
2: I said, he'll pull you in. No. That's how to get out. He'll rope you in. It's like, uh-oh.
6: No, I mean, I will say this. You drive. I mean, there's a lot of doe out there. If you're like me, I'm always struggling to see a buck. So I don't know.
3: Yeah.
6: But I don't know. Like I said, there's a lot of deer, and I guess from hearing, really talking to like old generation, like my grandpa and stuff, they told me like a long time ago that the deer population was so low. If somebody killed a buck, it was like a big deal, you know, or somebody killed a deer. What you just shot, whatever you saw. So I will say, you know, our deer population is way, way greater. And, you know, with Arkansas Game and Fish cracking down on, like, spotlight and stuff like that, and you know, there's a fear. I mean, they can't catch everybody, don't get me wrong, but I really think it has helped. You know, I mean, we can't say that we don't have a lot of deer to hunt here in Arkansas.
1: Well, we really do. Well, Dustin, let me bring this up. Bear hunting. How in the world are we – do you have a count?
2: Yeah,
1: how in the world we got that many bear in Arkansas? And what's going to happen is they're going to be extinct. They're going to be gone.
3: You know how many bear you can
1: I can't hear you.
6: Well, See, here, I think there's more. I mean, and I know it's just crazy, but there's more bear than there ever has. I will agree with that because I have friends that, man, we got deer cameras out and stuff like that. I'm like, look at this bear. Well, they never had a bear before. Now we're getting more bear around where I live versus always up in the Washita Mountains. Like, I got a cousin who's got a crystal mine by Mount Ida and all that stuff like that, Quartz City Mines. And, you know, I had a cousin do a bear hunt up there. He put out some feed, did a bear hunt up there and all that stuff like that.
1: I just don't think there's enough.
6: He had like 9 bear on one camera.
1: I get you.
2: I think the population,
1: know what happens is we get a bear attack. Oh my God, we got too many bears.
2: Well, I think it's just now.
6: Yeah, I agree. Smokey done wandered out of the woods.
1: Yeah, well, you know what? They're hungry, so go on. All right, listen. I drew you in, Dustin.
2: I told you not to fall.
1: I drew you in. I'm sorry.
2: He don't know when to draw the line.
1: It was a treat yesterday. I want to go out and say this right now. You run a top-notch Action Fishing Trips. I sure appreciate you invite me in for a little fun.
6: Yeah, I mean, I appreciate everybody coming. It was awesome. I mean, I had great people. You know, I mean, like I said, Coachy, you know, Reed, I mean, Jed, there was just Dylan Hayes. I mean, we had so many good guys, all my crew. I mean, I think there was 16 guys took people out that morning, yesterday morning there. And, man, it was awesome. You know, it's kind of neat just to that big of an event. You know, normally these guys, you know, they take their one little group or whatever, but for something that big, it's just neat to see everybody together and visit and take that many people fishing, for sure.
1: Love seeing your mother there. Top-notch young lady, Dustin.
6: Yeah.
1: I'm just saying.
6: She taught me a lot, for sure.
1: Yep, she is taught. Her, and I guess that was her dad, your grandpappy, they went out and did some crappie fishing.
2: Okay, cool.
1: Yeah. Well, listen, yeah. I'm sorry.
6: Go ahead.
1: No, go ahead.
6: I was just saying, you know, it's crazy. Like, that's my same grandpa that, you know, Tony, that just won the boat at Lakeport. That's,
2: oh, really?
6: You know, his dad, too. That's yeah. Awesome.
1: Small world. Buckshot, small world.
6: Yeah, there you go.
1: Well, listen, I drew you in. I'm sorry. What is going on in Greece?
6: Okay.
2: 10 minutes
6: later. Okay, so Greason, we're catching a lot of crappie. Some schools, very little. They haven't really done much of that yet. If you do find schools, they'll be on the edge of channels, you know, more halfway up creeks and stuff like that. And they're, you know, 5 to 15 fish, not big schools. Majority of the crappie is on brush piles 15 to 20 foot deep, top of the brush. So, like I heard you and Coach E talking about turnover and stuff like that. Mm. Well, Lake Greason is different. You know, it's a smaller lake. It affects me different than, you know, the big Washita, all the stuff like that. When it gets cool, these crappie almost, you know, go into a springtime pattern. They go shallow. And I could see the same thing kind of DeGray's, you know, not too big, but I could see the same thing yesterday on DeGray. But they'll go into, like, get on those piles where they're 5 foot under the water, 10 foot under the water, and they're just up there sunning on top of them piles. So they'll get back in that shallower stuff on Greason. Yesterday, I'll tell you what, I don't go over there much anymore. I used to guide over there all the time. I'll tell you something different that I did, and we absolutely killed them yesterday. I caught crappie on grass, and we literally caught them every throw until we had to go. And them crappie, you just go to point and look up there, and where you think, oh, that's too shallow, that grass is too shallow. These crappie were 1 to 3 foot deep on these grassy points, and you just see them glittering up there on top of that grass up there on the gray.
1: Hey,
6: my guys had a blast.
1: I want to say this. I was using LiveScope naturally, and the guy I was with, Mr. Willie, was great, great fella. You can see him out there playing around, but you could turn toward the point. What kind of grass is that? Because it looked like dreadlocks. You know, you ever seen dreadlocks? That's what the grass looks like.
3: The grass too?
1: Yes.
6: Yeah, it's so matted. It's just like, it's unreal. I don't know what that really, that new grass
1: is. It ain't hydrilla. I'm telling you, it's not hydrilla.
6: No.
4: What I was going to say.
6: I don't know what they put back in it. You know, the game fish tried to get the grass back going into gray after they killed it out years ago. Well, by whatever they got going in there is rolling right now.
1: Yeah, it's everywhere. And so the fish that we found was right on the last piece of grass outside.
6: Oh, yeah.
1: Yeah, that's where we found.
6: So we didn't do my group didn't do the bass fishing deal. I had a crappie group, so we were targeting that. But, it was just something different. I pulled up to a point. I told him, I said, I got a pile up here on this point. We pulled up there and fished that pile, and I spun around there. I said, I may be crazy. I said, but y'all just throw right across that point right there, and they just doubled up. And I said, let's get them in. I was like, that's crappie. So I was like, oh, after that, it was on. But just something different. You go over there, and you're like, you know, the brush pile, you can't get them to eat out there in the piles. Oh. Just something different for people to go try over there.
1: Dustin Holmes, Action Fishing Trips. He's one of the best out there. We love hanging out with everybody yesterday. How do they book a trip, or are you booked all the way to Thanksgiving?
6: I might have one day. I think it's on my third boat in October left. I had a guy cancel a couple days. I think I have one day around the 19th or 20th, somewhere right in there. Other than that, I do have some open days in November. Just give me a call. Number is 870-828-0605 or go online to actionfishingtrips.com.
1: It is not too late to get you some gift cards, too. Dustin, we appreciate you, brother.
6: Thank you all very much for having me.
4: Appreciate you, buddy. See you, Dustin.
1: We got time for Cody?
7: We always have time for Cody.
1: All right.
7: Here on Fishing Arkansas, we want to make sure we have all the bases covered when it comes to fishing reports from across the state. But we were missing someone from Northwest Arkansas, and that's where our next guest steps in. He's been fishing his whole life with several state trail top five finishes and countless top tens. 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He's also on Facebook and TikTok. Here's Cody Ussery on Fishing Arkansas.
1: Well, now we're talking different water. We're going north, a little bit cooler. What's going on Beaver?
8: Well, Beaver's doing good right now. She stabilized with our water levels. We're sitting in the 70s, and the fish are hungry, and they are feeding.
3: Wow.
1: DeGray actually got down to 77 yesterday, so 92 in 2 weeks, it dropped that much. So, Cody, I got to ask you, we've been talking lake turnover. Is that a big deal on Beaver Lake?
8: It is. Ours usually happens later in the year. Ours, the way the water is right now and the way the weather forecast is, probably looking mid to late November before we get an actual good turnover. But it does affect our fish, especially if you get into the bigger end where the clear water fish are. It seems to affect those fish a lot more than it does our river fish.
1: Okay. All right. There you go. Well, I don't know that I asked you this before, but I'm going to ask you now. Folks out there right now, y'all want to book a trip, and maybe you want to do it for a gift card, gift certificate. You do that, right, Cody?
8: Yes, I sure do.
1: So, folks, if you're out there, and Beaver Lake is beautiful. It's huge. Don't go out there and get overwhelmed like Buckshot would.
3: Right.
1: Hire this young man. Learn the lake, learn how to fish it. Then if you want to go by yourself, go ahead. Right, Cody?
8: Yes, sir. That's the thing about Beaver Lake. There's a lot of places you can go and not see a fish. They call it the Dead Sea, but that's usually just because they don't know where to go. Beaver Lake's really, it's a big lake, but it fishes small in areas, I guess is the best way to describe it. There's a lot of water you can fish that ain't going to have fish in it, and then you can stumble on the right area, and it's just loaded.
1: Right. Well, that's why I got you on here, because that is a beautiful lake, and yeah, it's got a lot of stuff to do around it.
2: Big lake, too.
1: And big lake, too. So, if you would, what's your report, and how do they get a hold of you?
8: Right now, if you want to go after crappie, your best bet's 20-foot or less of water, fishing brush piles. If you want to run bluff lines, get into about 40-foot of water bluff line on standing timber. Crappie are schooled up all over the place. The bigger fish are setting in the piles or at the bottom of the schools. Spotted bass, they're everywhere right now. They're running in schools of 50, 60 fish, pound and a half, 2 pound spotted bass. I mean, you can sit on a school of those all day and just wear your line out. Striper bite's really good. They're in about 50, 60 foot of water right now, late evening, early morning. Catfish bite's great. Walleye's doing pretty good. And like I say right now, beaver is fired up and only going to get better.
1: That's there what you go. About. Yeah, that's what
2: go
1: we
2: like. Go
1: catch
2: some fish.
1: Go catch some. Hey, thank you very much, Cody. You're online. You got a Facebook page and all that, right?
8: Yep, Beaver Lakes River Rat Guide Service on Facebook, riverratguideservicellc.com, or you can give me a call or text, 479-531-5535.
1: There you go. Thank you, brother. All right, Joe.
8: Thank y'all. Y'all have a good day.
1: You too. We got break time?
7: We do have break time.
1: What do you got for me there?
2: It is break time. I'm going to give out some more information, just a situation awareness. All right, Lake Monticello, the fishing is good right now on everything from bass, crappie, catfish. But there are some regulations. When it comes to bass, you can only keep 5, 1 over 16. And when it comes to crappie, you can keep up to 15, but only 7 over 12 inches. So
1: I'm up to 150 right now, thank yous. I'm trying to stay up with them. Thank you. I mean, you only turn 62 one time, and I feel like I'm 22, especially with this bunch. Y'all stay with us. We're coming back. DJ has some more. We ain't even done our shout-outs yet.
3: No.
1: Stay with us. Fishing Arkansas. No.

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0: Hey, we're going to talk about a little bit about Lake Washita. Jerry was talking about that a while ago. It offers 40,000 acres of crystal clean, clear water surrounded by the Ozark National Forest. There's swimming, skiing, scuba diving. There's brim, crappie, catfish, striped bass, and largemouth bass. They have 93 campsites, 58 AAA sites, 23 Class D, and 12 walk-in tent sites.
1: Wow.
0: Mm. Now, I'm going to tell you, Lake Washita is where I learn to fish.
1: Hmm. Mm-hmm.
0: I had a really good friend of mine. His mom had a houseboat up there, and we used to do a lot of brim fishing up there. I'm going to do a shout out to Tim Lawson in Oklahoma. I don't see him on there, but I know he's listening somewhere or another. He's listening. But we used to catch some really nice fish in there, and that is just a beautiful, beautiful lake up there.
2: It
0: I
2: is.
0: Really enjoy it.
2: There's no doubt. I mean, you know how many Texas tags I've seen yesterday at Iron Mountain?
1: Oh, yeah, I can believe it.
2: I couldn't count them all.
1: I can believe it.
2: And you got to understand, you got two different states, but two different fisheries.
1: Mm-hmm.
2: You go to Lake Fork, you got alligators, grass, and wood. You come to DeGrade, you got grass and clear water.
1: Clear water.
2: Or Washita, you know what I mean?
1: Yeah.
2: So they both offer up a different advantage. Let's take... Can we do shout-outs real quick?
3: We can do shout-outs.
2: I got something to say.
1: Uh-oh.

0: hear that? It's time for shout-outs on Fishing Arkansas.
1: Even though I'm jumping out of my pants over here, I want you to go first.
2: Me?
1: Yeah, okay. You got any?
2: Well, yeah, I got some.
1: Bring it on.
2: All right, so I need a huge shout-out to Smith's Ready Mix out of Nashville. The one we're using is in Nashville, Arkansas. They have multiple locations. They are the ones who donated all of the concrete to be poured for the pad at Starch Creek, and I believe I got word that it's going to be poured on Tuesday. I know. I'm so sorry. Oh. So it's like $4,000 worth of concrete they donated to us.
1: That's sweet.
2: It is. It's very awesome.
1: A lot of work.
2: They didn't even bat an eye whenever I asked for that, and I really wasn't expecting them to say
1: Well, it's
2: yes.
1: a show that does it. I get it.
2: Right. So if you want to donate to anything here at Fishing Arkansas, just go ahead and call us, and
3: there you go.
2: We'll get it to where it needs to go.
4: Absolutely.
1: Drop shot.
3: Hey, I want to give it. You know me. It's never too early. It's never too late to start talking about your financial planning investments. Mm-hmm. Hey, I want to give a shout out to Thurlow, Mary, and Charles of A Prime Miracle for helping people with their savings and retirement. So if you got any questions, give them a call at 501-672-1899. Like I say, get your financial investments together. They always help me. They've been helping me a long time, helping my family together.
1: So. Done you a good job.
3: Yeah, they have. They really have.
1: I
3: wish I had known about this 20 years ago.
1: They should have told us the technicians when we first got hired.
3: That's what I say. Instead of us having a little money, we could have been some thousandaires. You know what I'm saying?
1: Don't you know.
3: So get your investment together and reach out to Prime America.
1: Way to go. Way to go. Looking at DJ, you got a shout out?
5: Hey, I'd like to do a shout out to B&K Bait and Tackle. That's on Highway 31 North. Good friends of mine. That's where I buy my live bait that you don't let get in your boat.
3: You know, put some in there. Hey, stick them in there.
5: And to know where they're at, they're on Highway 31, like you're headed out to a Barnett there. And they're right across the street from the Dollar General store. They got live bait, anything you need there.
1: All right, good job, Bert, DJ. He's the one that won my trip, by the way. If y'all are listening, he's going to go on to Lake Fork with me today. Hey, big shout out to Sean. She said, where do you want to eat? Where do you want to go? And I said, well, Baz always told me about this big steak dinner, and he's on the line right now. But I didn't go. Mm-hmm. I didn't go. We went to Fuji and met some fine families there. You know, if you go to a hibachi place, they won't cook until it fills up. Your tables.
3: Yeah.
2: Okay.
1: And so I sat down right off the bat. I was wound up and I said, y'all waiting on us to eat. Yeah, it's about. So she was cool. She goes, yeah, it's about time. Well, anyway, shout out to the little one. Her name is Teddy Ann. Is that a cool name?
2: Teddy Ann.
1: Wow. She's getting married in November.
3: Oh, well, congratulations.
1: Yeah. Yeah. So shout out to that family. Thank you for making our dinner really good. And Sean gave me an early Christmas gift. I'm not going to say anything about it. I'm going to turn it on in my boat. Action Fishing Trips, again, we had a great, great time with that company. And my oldest son, you seen it, that was 14 points.
2: That was a hoss.
1: Yeah!
2: That was a
3: hoss.
2: Big deer.
1: He killed it in Oklahoma. And I've said this before, and I'll say it again. People in Arkansas go out of state for, why, Brooks? Why? Why'd you go to South Dakota?
2: Because there's bigger
1: I don't want to hear, that's right. I don't want to hear no flapping. I don't want to hear no haters.
3: You don't want to hear no
1: now,
3: excuses.
1: You know it's going to be fun. You got a shout out?
6: Actually, I will save mine for later because of the gentleman we have on the hold.
1: Well, I'm glad you're doing this because I got some for him. He's actually going to do our tip of the week.
3: Wow. All right.
6: And this little surprise.
7: Come on, all you Razorback fans. 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
6: 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But that's going to have to wait, because right now we've got Channel 7 superstar, Morning Mayhem co-host, and a man who's not shy about sharing his opinion.
8: We always open the season with Tulsa. We expected it to be a W, and that's the way Arkansas should always expect.
6: It's time for the Razorback Roundup with David Basil on Fishing Arkansas.
1: Baz!
2: Hey!
3: Yes. Hey, what's going
9: Whoa,
3: on?
9: What an open. What an open. God, Pierce, thank you. Wow. Wow.
6: If you're going to do it, you got to do it right.
9: That's you know what? I hate to have such an amazing open and amazing sponsors only to come in and talk about a loss. You know, here we are again, you know, bad coming.
1: Well,
3: takes the shine away, doesn't it?
1: Yeah, listen.
9: Well,
1: go ahead, Bass. Go ahead.
9: It, it's one of these things, Sarge, and I talked about at the beginning of the year, and I said it last night on our post-game show with Double R and Trey and N.E. Y'all, this is the way it's going to be the rest of the year. We got 7 more weeks of this, and I know people are mad. And whether you like it or not, I said at the beginning of the year, you know, you saw it at Utah, you saw it against Georgia. This team against elite teams, you know, just can't match up, and you got to play perfect. We didn't play perfect last night. And, you know, when you're not the most talented team, you know, A&M's got a budget, I think, probably $45 million. We probably spent $22 million. But, again, it's not always about money. Utah didn't have as much money. They beat the tar out of us. And so, but you got to play perfect, and you got to hope the team that's talented, more talented than you, doesn't play a great game. And A&M had one of their better games, and we didn't have a great game. And so that's what you have in 34-7. So you got Tennessee next week. So
1: yeah, Baz, and you sound like, mate, you've been doing a lot of yelling. I could tell. you're in luck today, because you're actually doing the tip of the week, and what I want this tip of the week to involve is how would Coach Basil handle this. But first, I want to say this first. Why do players want to go to Indiana or Ohio State or places where you would think the weather absolutely sucks and not come to Arkansas? Forget about the NIL money. Forget about the money. Why are players going to these teams, and they're good players? I'm talking about the quarterback came out of Indiana, and look at them right now. They're 4-0, right? So, is our recruiting sucking?
3: Well, you just answered that.
1: Is our recruiter suck? But listen. This is a fishing show, but I'm wound up. I turned 62 today. Okay.
3: Open the door. Let him out.
5: He's cutting up on his birthday.
3: Yeah,
5: now.
3: He's shutting down.
2: Yeah.
1: Happy
9: birthday. Yeah. Well, let me say this, Sarge.
1: Go ahead.
9: It's almost, you know what, I'll make an fishing analogy out of it. You know, if you go fish in a lake, and you know, compared to the lakes you fish with, you know they're fish. If you go to a lake that doesn't have a lot of, you know the numbers aren't good there, and you know the odds of catching that sort of fish aren't very good, probably not going to be your first choice to go fishing. You're going to go fishing where you have more of a chance to catch fish that has a reputation of, oh my gosh, I'm going to get hung up, or they're just not biting. So it's really a lot of varieties, from the coaching staff to the money you mentioned, to whether they've been winning. Are they winning? Mm-hmm. Will I get a chance to get to the NFL if I go there? So there's a lot of variety. I tell you what, although again, the guy who really changed everything was Cignetti. Cignetti took a program that, you know, they have been winning ever. Mm-hmm. And he brought in some players and developed them and had some money, but it was really the player development. So it's a combination, I think, Sarge, of a lot of things. And we just, if you look on film last night, besides making mistakes, they ran faster. For example, we had a spy, what we call a spy or a linebacker that's supposed to cover their quarterback if he gets out of the pocket and runs. And he was there, but guess what? Their guy ran around us. He was faster.
3: Was that 44?
1: Yeah. Yeah. I will say this, Marshall could go anywhere.
3: Oh yeah, Marshall.
1: He's a player now.
3: He got game.
9: Yeah, he is. Of course, you know, last night they sort of prepared for that. And you want to hear an amazing stat? He was the only receiver to catch a pass through the first three quarters of the game. I've never heard of only one receiver catching a pass, and so that shows your problem. We don't have enough talented receivers that can get open. And so that's a problem. So you only have one guy. So it's, you know, we ran the ball a little bit better last night, which was positive. But, you know, then you shoot yourself in the foot with an offside penalty or, 12 men on the field. You know, we finally hold them to a field goal. And, you know, we go out there and we got 12 men. So they call a flag and they get the ball back and they score a touchdown. Again, the problem is there's nowhere to hide here. This is the team we're going to have. There's no magic potion. And so if the fans are angry, you know, most of it's directed towards Hunter Yurachek. And I'm sure the Board of Trustees feels it. I'm sure he feels it. And the problem is, again, 7 more weeks to go. So I just hate it. I was walking up the field looking at the parents up to the stands last night. And of course, somebody said, well, they're getting paid. Their kids are getting paid. It is. But I tell you, watching those players walk up there as a former team captain who used to win, you know, teams that won, you're walking off and you just know, man, we're going to keep losing. We just don't have a very good team. Hate it for Ryan Silverfield. And just, but that's why we can turn in the fish in Arkansas and hear about USA.
1: USA! 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I got to stop you before we go any farther. I got to play Tip of the Week, and I want to know from you as a Tip of the Week, what would Coach Baz do from this day forward? Play this segment.
9: Okay.
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1: This is Coach Baz. Go ahead, Coach.
9: No, I was listening. I thought you were going to give me like a fishing. I was going to go snaggling Sally with a pork rind.
1: No. Listen, I'm going completely opposite, baby. I want to know, you are the coach today. You just lost last night. What would you do as Coach B from this day forward? What would you do with this team?
9: Yeah, you know, that's a great question. And I looked up, we watched Coach Silva last night try to give answers, and there are no answers. All you can go out there and do is practice every day, try to be creative in your play call and do some different things you haven't done. Give some guys some backups. If they haven't had a chance to play, give them the chance to play. That's the problem here. Again, you're on a lake, Sarge, that has very few fish, and you are struggling to find them, and there's not much you can do other than, you know, go as fast as you can to the next spot, but just try to touch any creative thing you can do with this team that you haven't done. Try to have some new faces. Try to keep them positive. Have them working hard during the week, lifting weights, doing all the things. Try to get a physical advantage, and then just hold on. Again, it is what it is. We could be looking at another 2-10 team. So the tip is not very good. It's not very positive, but it's just the reality that we find ourselves in. And I hate it for Razorback fans. Basketball season right around the corner, so that's a positive thing. But anyway, it is what it is.
1: You know what you do? You change what? Electronics. You get a live scope. And you change everything, baby. You're out of here. Borders, you're out of here. Let's get some live scope action in here.
3: All right, my question.
9: I love it. Yes.
3: My question is, if you had one wish, the magical wish, what coach would you pick or select that could get rid of all of our history?
9: If we could bring it right now.
3: If you had one wish to pick one that's out there right now that can say, you know what, this is the man that can change our next 3 to 5 years.
9: I'd bring in John Gruden, shock the world, bring in John Gruden and let him light this place on fire. He'd be like Coach Cal, dynamic, raise money. You know, they had a chance at him, and maybe everybody feels he still has too much baggage. I've been around him. He's one of the most dynamic guys I've ever seen. Won a Super Bowl. And itching the coach, and so but that would be good. In a situation like this, when you're so bad and the program's in such a bad place, it's like you said, what do you have to lose? We're already, you know, going to be 2-10 again this year, and of course, you know, I'm not advocating that Ryan Silverfield be fired. I just asked the question. The kind of coach that would be that could raise, because it's two things: you're raising money, and you got a coach. You got to do both those things. And then, by the way, John Tyson at the Touchdown Club Monday, billionaire John Tyson, you know, who helped obviously bring Cal to Arkansas. And so, well, that'll be an interesting conversation. And he's actually got the money to be able to say, if you had one wish,
1: yeah,
9: he could actually probably do something with it.
3: He can make it happen.
1: Well, Buckshot's going because she heard there's free chicken.
2: In the shape of hogs.
9: Oh, yeah, we're having the race, those Tyson Razorback chickens. I've never had them before.
1: Yeah, that's going to be delicious.
2: Yeah, that's what Todd is saying.
1: Todd, you got a question?
6: Well, actually, Baz led me right to it with the mention of John Tyson tomorrow. But then the real whopper, you want to talk about whoppers, is a week from Monday.
9: Yeah, that is a world record fish in 2 weeks. Yeah, Jerry Jones and the Cowboys, so we hope they win today, and former President Bill Clinton together on stage. I mean, to be able to pull that off, what a compliment to the Touchdown Club and the confidence that those two gentlemen have. And we're going to have 3,000 people over at Simmons Bank Arena, so get your tickets for that. There are some general admission tickets still available, and there's some tickets if you want to go up the door tomorrow at Tyson. But, yeah, next 2 weeks, pretty high cotton for the Little Rock Touchdown Club for sure.
1: Well, unfortunately, I don't have 3 hours. I only have 2 hours, so we appreciate you as always.
3: Yeah, absolutely.
1: And I am hey, I got a guy in here named DJ, lives in BB. He won the Lake Fork trip last year. He's asking me to take him. I'm taking him today. We're going to fish till Tuesday. So he's in studio. But Baz, awesome. Yeah, as always, Baz, you the man. We appreciate you. Appreciate your two sponsors, too.
3: Yeah.
9: Oh, my gosh. Greg Orr Marine and RV in Hot Springs. Of course, they're also in the Texarkana. They're in Destin, Santa Rosa. They're all over the place. That's where Sarge got his bad boat. Of course, Axle Plus, they're awesome. Been around. They're on Highway 5 near Cabot. Both of those family businesses, Sarge, you always talk about, they'll take really good care of you.
1: Yep. David Basil, catch him in the morning. Morning by Ham, 6 to 10. Thank you, bro.
11: Safe travels.
9: Good. Bye, gang.
3: Have a great weekend. Bye, Baz. Be good.
1: Folks, we got to come back with Rick Carter, but he's got something.
3: Yes, I have one lake that's on fire right now. Lake Peckerwood Lake. Hey, the crappie, the lake is dropping and the crappie are firing up.
1: Love
3: it. If you want to go out there, take you some jigs, watch the, y'all let me know.
5: There's some good bass
2: on there
5: too.
2: It was named after Sarge. Did you know that?
3: I don't know who his name out of. I just know the fishing bite right now.
1: Rick Carter coming up. Y'all stay with us.
3: All right, y'all. I got to pop.
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11: 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Love's going to leave.
19: Welcome back to Fishing Arkansas. Here's Buckshot Brandy.
2: Todd! I mean, Todd! DJ! I'm looking at him calling Todd!
1: Y'all are eight up.
2: Sorry, it was, but we had just talked about it because I wanted to make sure he got what he did super good research.
5: Hey, I'll take it away. I'll take it away. Hey, let's talk about Camp Robinson Special Use Wildlife Refuge. That is at 331 Clinton Road. It's a protective acre dedicated to camp areas, multiple-use hunting zones, catfish and bass fishing ponds, if there's fish in there. Hopefully they've restocked those out there. That is now managed as part of Lake Conway Wildlife Management hunting license, and a valley hunting license is required. Okay, let me just say this right up on the front end, okay? Check your Arkansas Game and Fish regulations, okay? Because some places you go now, running, walking, whatever you're doing, you need a permit or a license or something for it. It's cheaper knowing than not.
1: Yeah, I think it's so squirrely that you got to have a special permit to walk.
2: Hike.
1: Yeah, whatever.
2: To hike.
1: It's not like they don't make any money. I already know what they have in tourism and stuff, so come on.
5: That is a pretty little place out there, and I do know they got some spots out there for wheelchair accessible that you can get.
1: I appreciate that, Bubba. I appreciate that. You know who else I appreciate?
2: Who?
1: This man right here.
20: Yes, our show is called Fishing Arkansas, but you know how Sarge talks all the time about slipping down to Lake Fork in East Texas, and our next guest helped Carolina Rig and Sassy Shad catch their personal best. Now it's time to put you on those same fish. This is the guy that can do it. It's time for Rick Carter on Fishing Arkansas.
1: Morning, Rick.
2: Good morning.
21: Good morning. Hey, good morning, Kane.
1: USA took it home, didn't they, Rick?
21: Man, I was proud of them guys. Also proud of another buddy, a fella named Nick LeBrun from Shreveport.
1: Yep.
21: Just won the Ultimate Angler Challenge on Lake Gunnersville.
1: Sure did.
21: He won $500,000 over there on Gunnersville on a frog that was designed by Lonnie Stanley on Sam Rayburn, Texas. Mm. A company called GSM owns that frog now. It's called the Frog Factory, but it is the old top-toed Stanley frog. It has a double hook up on his back. It's a floating frog with two paddle feet, and you just steady reel it like a buzzbait. And Nick pulled that out the last day, and he whacked him a big sack on it and won that tournament.
1: Well, there was some definitely studs in that tournament. And talking about a tournament, and I'm glad you're calling right now. Sealy Big Bass showed out with 44 overs. Your wife's sister, and then they caught some hammers. They got some money. Arkansas brought home the trophy. I want to talk about Berkeley Big Bass, October 17, 18, on the same lake. 200,000 cash and prizes. Two skeeters given away. Rick, you're on it. You've been guiding for 40 years. You're known as the best one out there. Folks that are listening, and I've got a lot of Arkansas boys and girls going, what would you say, because it's only Berkeley lures, what would you tip them off with?
21: Man, Berkeley has came out with a lot of new baits the last 2 years. They do have a frog or two. I hadn't really focused on their frogs, but if they have a moving frog instead of just a little walking frog, one that you just pull, that's going to catch some big ones. This past week on Fork, I had a bunch of guys from Batesville, Arkansas, my brother-in-law Rick, and they whacked them on a white frog.
1: Hello.
21: Some of them were throwing the white ribbit horny toad, most of them, that Stanley top toad that Nick won that $500,000 on.
1: Rick Carter, he's got the best guide service out there. Rick, I know you're coming up on November. We got Thanksgiving and everything. You do gift cards as well. And folks, you need to get some. Brandy, you was talking to me about that.
2: I was.
1: Rick, what is the Fisher Report, and how do they call you to book a trip, especially get ready for the Berkeley?
21: Man, the early morning up to, I'd say, 9 o'clock, throw that topwater frog and maybe a, is there a spook around the edges of the matted grass. My favorite right now is pitching a half-ounce Santone jig with a Yamamoto cowboy trailer. If y'all looking for that Berkeley tournament, give me a shout, and I'll help you out on that. The Blue Fleck 10-inch power worm's hard to beat.
1: Okay.
21: So go to flwpro.com or 903-850-4007. We have a few dates left, October, but November looks good. Y'all give me a shout.
1: Rick Carter's the man. Thank you, Rick. I'll see you this afternoon. All right, folks, we got to go on break. Thanks, coming back with some camping and sergeant safety tip. Stay with us, Fishing Arkansas.
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20: Welcome back to Fishing Arkansas. Here's DJ.
1: Well, it's not DJ. It is Buckshot, and she's doing a safety thing.
20: No one tells me these things.
1: That's all right.
2: Listen, we only got four minutes.
1: Go ahead.
2: She's doing
1: a safety briefing, and it's very important. I won't put this out. There was a shooting a couple, 3 weeks ago where an old man shot a woman, was walking with four people,
2: yeah,
1: in a field, not in the woods. Mm-hmm. He picked her out specifically.
2: Specifically, but go ahead.
1: Thank you. Just like Gulf Shores, right?
20: Yeah.
1: Okay, so and shot her dead.
2: Right.
1: Tell me what I need to do to these people to make sure they know how to hunt.
2: I really don't know. That blows my mind. It really does. Because if you have taken any type of hunter's education course, even if you're so old that you have not had to have that hunter's education course,
1: mm-hmm,
2: what in your right mind makes you believe that you hear a rustling and you're going to shoot at the sound, or there might be a glimmer of a piece of brown somewhere? How do you know what that is? And I do not see how anybody mistakes a human being for an animal.
1: Even if you're in a thicket. You got to see. I seen brown, so I shot. No, you see the deer.
2: You have this thing called shot placement. You got to know where to shoot at your animal that you're shooting at so that you ethically can shoot that animal and it doesn't suffer and die. it knocks them down. You need to be knowing where you're shooting at. If you're just all willy-nilly shooting, he deserves a rotten prison.
1: No prison. To put it into this,
2: yeah.
1: you put them on death row.
2: No, period. Absolutely.
1: Okay.
2: Absolutely.
1: Because
2: absolutely.
1: I don't care what this old man says. He picked her out. I think it's sketch. I ain't saying somebody paid this man to do it. But listen, this ain't the first time. It happens. People out there and they're shooting stupid. If you don't know how to hunt, stay home.
2: Yes, absolutely.
1: I'll put that out there. Yeah. Listen, thank you. I didn't mean to jump in your stuff like that.
2: No, you are a
1: great hunter in this show. And I just wanted your perspective because it's just stupid.
2: It's
1: that
2: very
1: somebody
2: stupid.
1: Gets killed.
2: It is. It really is.
1: DJ, you got something you want to add?
5: You look like you're chomping
1: at the bit.
5: Well, no. I just wanted to talk about Petty Jean State Park really quick here. Petty Jean State Park is a park that's it was first state park, actually.
1: Yeah.
5: You know, that story about the lady that jumped off up there.
1: Yeah, she dressed up as a man to meet her lover.
5: She did.
1: Yeah.
5: There's a stunning 90-foot waterfall named Cedar Falls up there. There's modern campsites. They're fixing to have their Apple Butter Festival up there Saturday, October the 24th, 9 a.m. to 4 p.m. It's located at Petty Jean Farmers Market. That's at 1039 Windrock Drive. Everybody's asking where that's at. That's on top of the mountain. Just drive up there. They're going to have stirred, slow-cooked apple butter and 100-year-old copper kettles that you can help do. There's homesteaders, vendors, live folk music, yarns.

0: some ramps, ski boats, pontoon boats, you name it. Listen, y'all were great. And yes, I'm 62 today. Has anybody got a problem with that?
1: No, happy birthday.
2: It's lovely. Happy birthday.
0: Yeah, do I feel spunkier?
1: Shout out to my wife.
2: You look spunkier.
1: She's headed out to Bermuda on a girls' trip.
2: Wow.
1: I love you, sweetheart.
0: We got 30 seconds. Shout out to Pam Whitterford. That's a cousin. She's listening or watching on Facebook. Hey, everybody out there, I can't keep up with the happy birthdays. I'll do that while my man DJ's tries to flip in a 10-pounder.
1: Thank you, Trey.
0: Bill's behind us.
3: Yes.
0: All right, we got to go. Listen.
2: Yes.
0: Thank you again. I'll see you next Sunday. We are
1: out of here.
4: I'm so angry.
5: Don't be upset. You can always listen to us.
6: You're better than that.
5: What?
7: This is the Pigskin Preacher, bringing you the word. Ratko Mladic, the Bosnian Serb commander found guilty of genocide, died in prison at the tender age of 84. The Butcher of Bosnia laid siege to Sarajevo and directed the murder of over 7,000 Muslim men and boys in Srebrenica. Mladic's daughter was so distraught over her father's war crimes that she took her own life with his pistol. Shakespeare might well have been talking about this maniacal man in writing, "The evil that men do lives after them." 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

for a nation searching for a voice to guide it through this modern-day wilderness of popular culture, politics, business, and sports. In these troubled times, we turn to one man. That man is Bill Vickery. Born with rural American values, possessed with superhuman brain capacity, buttery smooth charm, razor-sharp wit, chiseled good looks. He's chosen to use his superpowers for the good of all mankind. So this Sunday, the nation turns to this man for answers and direction. To Bill Vickery and the Sunday Buzz.

0: Well, top of the morning to you. Feeling chipper this Sunday morning. My burden has been lifted. Like this sailor said, quote, ain't that a hole in a boat? Yesterday, before kickoff in College Station, Texas, I was kind of going back and forth with Chris Kane this morning.
1: Mm-hmm.
0: And we're sort of running out of analogies. All those poor soldiers there in Pickett's Charge, knowing they're walking to their certain death. But I talked about this cosmonaut, the first man to die in space, Vladimir Komarov. And I feel like, going back and forth with Chris, that that's where we are as Razorback fans. Komarov knew that his spacecraft was not prepared to go into space. 22 separate times over 3 months, Komarov pleaded with the Soviet Space Agency, do not shoot this capsule up into space. It is not ready. He was certain of his own death to the point where he made his own funeral arrangements before he was launched into space, demanding to have an open casket funeral. And then what happens? April 24th, 1967, the commies shoot him up into space. And within 25 minutes of reaching orbit, the capsule starts to fail. While in space, making arrangements to try to get him to come back, abort the mission, he notes, don't think the parachutes are going to work. Okay? This is Arkansas. This is where we are, Todd. In the third quarter, the parachutes are not going to work, he says. You got to come back. You got to play the games. Tennessee, Vandy, Mizzou, South Carolina, Texas, LSU. You got to play them. Just like old Komarov up there. Parachutes are not going to work, comrade. You got a priest to talk with him before he started re-entry. What happens? Parachutes fail. Capsule crashes to the earth. Komarov's dead. That's where we are as Razorback fans. Okay? But then I thought of something else. I thought, that's a good analogy. You know, Komarov knew it wasn't going to work. But you had a bunch of idiots running the Soviet Union. Nobody wanted to go to, I guess it was Brezhnev at that moment in time in 67. Nobody wanted to go to Leonid Brezhnev and go, hey, look, we need to delay this guy being shot up into space. No, nobody had the guts to do or say anything. So poor old Komarov, you know, okay, just like those poor guys at Pickett's Charge. Just like however many thousand of you show up in Fayetteville on Saturday, you know what's going to happen. The parachutes are not going to open. You are hurtling to certain death. We're going to march a half a mile slightly uphill into cannon fire. Huh? You know it's coming. You've got the rest of the season. Just like that poor old Komarov goober. First man to die in space. So, that's what we have to look forward to. That is the fate that we are assigned to. That we are right there with Vladimir Komarov. We're right there with General Pickett. We know what's going to happen next week. Oh, man. And I don't know how many gummies a bunch of you had yesterday, including my dear friend Kevin Case. Let's take the Razorbacks. I like the Razorbacks today. We can cover the spread. And I watched as he realized, like Vladimir Komarov, as my buddy Kevin Case sitting right across from him as we're watching the game, parachutes aren't going to open. There's no covering this. Oh, man. So But I thought, okay, wait a minute. And we'll get into the analysis and everything here. But what's the bigger picture here? I mean, the Komarov picture is a good one. You know, ineptitude at the management of what's going on and this sort of buffoonish continuing on with the same pattern, the same... And listen, Ryan L. Morris, God bless him. I mean, listen, KJ Jackson, Tito Jackson, Latoya Jackson. I don't care which Jackson. Man can't throw the football. I'd rather see Latoya Jackson back there than KJ Jackson. You can't, I mean, guy's running wide open and he's just missiling that ball right like the Suez 1 canal. Or excuse me, the Suez 1 cosmonaut ship. Who had a bigger nosedive? Razorback football or that fly Dubai plane that the had to take over and land it safely? The poor old cabin, the captain got stabbed. But no, give me Latoya Jackson back there. Or at least Tito. Is Jermaine still alive? I don't know how many Jackson 5 people are left, but they got to be better than this KJ.
1: Janet's still kicking.
0: Janet's, well, she's not going to touch that team with a 100-foot pole. That's Miss Jackson if you're nasty. So then it dawned on me as I'm making my way through all of this. Are you familiar, Todd? Do you know, and I would be shocked if, do you know who Ibrahim Askarzadeh is? By any chance.
1: No clue whatsoever.
0: Still alive. Do you know John Limbert?
1: No.
0: Believe me. No, he's not the assistant GM for the Yankees or anything. No. Askarzadeh was the 27-year-old Iranian student who masterminded the takeover of the American embassy in Tehran. Back in November of 1979. 444 days these Americans were held hostage. And Askarzadeh, he's kind of the guy that dreamed it all up. And I've seen him interviewed a few times. And he goes, well, initially, he goes, I'll be honest with you, we didn't know what we were doing. We meant to take it over for a couple of days and then just get out. But once we got in... So no real plan as they held Americans hostage. Limbert, who, much like Razorback fans, he's a career diplomat, was held the number two person there inside the embassy, brutalized by the Iranians, by his hostage takers, much the same way that CINQ did to Patty Hearst, a.k.a. Tanya, a.k.a. John L. Morris. So, I feel like we're more along the lines of John Limbert. And let me give you this. Here are the listen to the similarities. As Sam Donaldson on ABC News announces on November 4th, 1979, America is being held hostage.
2: From ABC in New York, this is World News Tonight, Sunday, with Sam Donaldson. Good evening. The U.S. Embassy in Tehran has been invaded and occupied by Iranian students. The Americans inside have been taken prisoner, and according to a student spokesman, will be held as hostages until the deposed Shah is returned from the United States, where he's receiving medical treatment for cancer.
0: Okay. We don't have a Shah to give them back, okay? We don't. But we're right there, man. This is us. This is just, Askarzadeh is Hunter Yurachek. Listen to the beginning. See how eerily similar it is? Hit me with the news intro over there, Todd.
3: I'm thrilled now to officially introduce our next Razorback Athletics Director, Hunter Yurecek.
0: That was December 4th, 2017, the beginning of the Razorback hostage crisis. The Iranian hostage crisis, that gave us Nightline. I remember every day you would come home and they would go, you know, the trailer, the news trailer that you just played, that was, that would start and it would say, day 43, day 44. And it just went on and on and on. And Ronald Reagan's not coming over that hill, folks. I don't know. Where is our Ronnie? Where is our Ronald Reagan to end this hostage crisis? I mean, it's Hunter Ashgarati. Ashgarzadi. That's who it is. It's Ibrahim Yurecek who's taken control of the embassy and has held us hostage, is holding us hostage. Just on display the failings of this, of the team and of the administration. Hey, got 12 men on the field. Now, in fairness, it was the home of the 12th man. Somebody on the Razorback coaching staff took that literally. You know what? How about putting 13 out there next time? Maybe 14. If you're going to put 12 men on the field, you should at least block the field goal, right? Somebody should be unblocked. Now, I don't know how many clipboards and headsets we have. I don't know. But, you know, two officials threw the flag. So there's always an official. There's a guy on the back judge on the defensive side of the ball. He's the guy that counts the players. And he's supposed to do so on every play. Especially when you have a change of teams like this. Punt, you know, kick, offense, you know, or major substitutions, all that. Okay. We got an official who's probably the vice principal at Dothan Junior High in Dothan, Alabama. He's back there and can count 1, 2, 3, 4, 5, 6, 7, 8, 9, 12, you know. And then he and another official both throw their flags. But yet, we've got all these clipboards and headsets. Not one of them can count to 12. Nobody up there. It's like when Sam Pittman took a delay a game on third and inches at the end of the first half. You remember that? Nobody on a headset goes, "Coach, call timeout. We got 12. There's no signal. There's no signal that just says a grad assistant. You know? Just to get on the, just somebody with a GED. I don't need a grad, just a GED. There's all tons of guys in Van Buren that can count to 12.
1: Schoolhouse Rock can help you count to 12.
0: Oh my gosh. Are you kidding me? So this is where we are. This is the state of the program. And it's one thing from a performance penalty standpoint, you know, you're getting beat. You have to hold a guy. You're holding a guy off a defensive pass interference. Those are performance penalties. These have nothing to do with competition. Nothing whatsoever. Razorback fans held hostage, just like those poor Iranian diplomats. John Lembert, much like Razorback fans, career diplomat, had showed up there in Tehran about 14 months earlier. He had taught at the University of Tehran and recognized two of his captors. And they recognized him. What did he do after he was brutally beaten during the 444 days of captivity? Much the same way, metaphorically, we have been brutally beaten. Patty Hearst in that closet. Sinqu Yurecek, beating us with the hose of mediocrity and failure. You know, you got those. I remember it as a little kid, you know, and like being scared that they'd blindfold these hostages and they walk them out, you know, and then what? That's us. Those are Razorback fans. That's where we are. I kind of wish for the sweet release of death that Komarov got when his spacecraft finally crushed into the Earth at some 2,000 miles an hour. If I've got to go watch LaToya Jackson drop back one more time and just bury it into the ground 7 yards down the field, got a guy open deep, got a guy open short, pow! Had our longest rushing play last night. Finally, we're not the only team in the NCAA, all of Division I, that did not have a rushing play for longer than 16 yards. Whew, off the schneid. A whopping 111 yards passing. And you say, well, we ran the ball, man. Buck 03 on the ground, please. 214 yards of total offense against a mediocre A&M team. 401 yards of offense. And really, they could have had more. They called everything off in the second. Once it, you know, fourth quarter was managed just to get the game over with. Mercy rule situation. So, we are just like one of those privates in Pickett's command or Vladimir Komarov. I know the shoots aren't going to work. We're going to turn it on Saturday. I mean, the only thing that would make a loss to Tennessee worse is if they wear those hideous uniforms that they wore Saturday.
1: The anthracite?
0: With the goofy helmet that didn't have the T, but it was two lines. I mean, that was just, that's an embarrassment. Kind of like Michigan wearing those goofy uniforms that they wore. I mean, you got to do something about that if you're Michigan. That's just, anyway, I wish I had good news. What gets measured gets improved, but I don't think that's the case. So, here we are. I will pay if someone dresses up like American, like the Iranian hostages from the embassy in 79 and blindfolds themselves and you see the game on in the background and you see them. That is the Razorback season right there. I will pay for a photo of that. I thought about declaring a fatwa. And I did reach out to a friend of mine, and it's possible after the Tennessee loss that I can get an Islamic holy man in studio Sunday morning to officially declare a fatwa on Hunter Yurecek. Not a phony one from me, but an actual Iranian cleric, excuse me, a Muslim cleric to come into this studio
1: and declare a fatwa.
0: And declare a fatwa on Hunter Yurecek. Just like they did Salman Rushdie and Trump. Maybe Trump can give out Yurecek's cell phone number. I did not have Tom Cotton and Donald Trump fighting over daylight. I didn't have that on my bingo card.
1: I don't think anybody had that.
0: That one came out of the blue. So, Razorback fans held hostage. Day, however much it is. And, you know, here's the thing. We're at that point. Let me drop this on you, Todd. Here's it. The outrage is now trying to find other places to go. And I listened to some of these web guys, neighbors, poor old Trey Biddy. Some of these, I mean, because they can no longer have outrage. They really can't be mad at Silverfield. But let me say this. It's not good. There's no, but the team is bad. The players are bad. But three of the teams that we played so far this year, we have comparable or better than budgets. So we got a bunch of bad players. LaToya Jackson at quarterback, not good. Really, really, really bad quarterback play. And a defense that can't stop the run. Especially QB runs. I mean, Ebony and Ivory have just gone after us. Gunnar Stockton and Marcel Reed. That's Paul McCartney and Michael Jackson right there. They both went for over a buck, whatever, against us. It's a hard rain that's going to fall. But the outrage is starting to make its way to other places, other entities, other people. And you know when it's really going to get bad? November 3rd. Why, what's the importance of November 3rd? That's when Sin Cue Juracek starts to do press conferences as head of the College Football Playoff Committee. No conversation about the dumpster fire that is his administration, the hostage crisis. It's just going to be national focus, sixes and sevens, jokes and stuff like that. There's no way. There's just no way to make it through that. Stay with us. So guns
4: and sharp swords in the hands of young children. And it's hard, it's hard, it's hard, and it's hard, it's hard rain.
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0: see, Tennessee tried to kill that old girl over there. Weak. She made it through. That's one tough old dame now. Maybe we need to get her as our defensive coordinator. Oh, boy. Can you imagine? That's another one. You know, try to put her under there, and she kept, I don't know. At one point, one of the witnesses said it sounded like she was snoring. Eh, you know. Yeesh. Scary stuff. See, did you see this week, Cornell, you know, this woman claimed to have been sexually assaulted by seven men, I think, or something, at a fraternity party and all that. And so, but it wasn't investigated when it happened. And now Cornell is in sort of a picturesque part of New York State, Ivy League school. And so the governor now is getting involved. And she has named the attorney general for the state of New York, Letitia James, to investigate this, and not the local prosecutor. We're going to get to the bottom of it with Letitia James. And she immediately announced she had the prime suspect. It's Trump. She indicted Donald Trump. Yeah. Yes, Letitia James. That's funny, Todd, because it's, she dreamed up the charges there that, you know, went after him. And so she's a big old gal now. How about that airplane? Those old guys stormed the plane. And it's unclear to me, and what I've not been able to find out. Clearly the co-pilot's a crazy man, a radical, you know, and radicalized. I did appreciate the New York Times. And I'm willing to give the press a break if they're reporting something as it's happening. You don't, maybe don't have all the facts, but, you know, characterizing the, it, there's an incident in the cockpit. Well, I think they were all, by the time it was reported, everybody was on the ground, and you had those, the survivors, the passengers, all explaining, you know, hey, this is what happened. But in fairness to the New York Times, they did first report that Pearl Harbor, there was some Japanese planes that had gotten off course and having some landing issues at Pearl Harbor. I think that's how the Times initially reported the attack on Pearl Harbor. So you can't, you know, God bless the New York Times. So, I mean, yeah, and then they had Trump and Cotton fighting over daylight saving time. And giving out a cell number. That's kind of funny. And I thought that was. I can't. I mean, I'm going to get over it because we have to move on. Other things happened in life, but I think as fans, we would all appreciate seeing something on the field that you look and go, we're just not as good as them, but man, we've schemed this and played well. Those are things that, so there's despair, not just because Juracek is still the athletic director and the program is in utter disarray. I mean, financially. I mean, you've got to look at what he's not done. And it's, we've had three, first of all, the NIL collective issue has only existed for about 5 years. We are now on our third different NIL collective one. There was Arkansas Edge, I believe, was one. One Razorback was one. And now I think it's, you know what, I want one? Arkansas Quits. That's the NIL. I'm going to just, Arkansas Quits. But so that just shows you, I mean, there's just a level. If this were the private sector and that guy worked for a company that was run by or a publicly traded company or private, board of directors would swoop in and say, you're fired. We've got to put somebody else in. It's just demonstrable failure. The tennis program, that scheme. I mean, there's he has and look, every college coach in the SEC should write the man a thank you note because he's the chump they all play off of. Hey, Arkansas is going to give me this. What will you, match this or make it better? Okay, great. I'll come to work. He is out of his depth in negotiating coaching hires. And I'm not going to give him credit for Eric Musselman because do you realize we took a swipe at Chris Beard and somebody else. Musselman was the third choice. And
1: who really hadn't done very much to that point.
0: You know, New Mexico or what, you know, Nevada, University of Nevada. Okay, but and hats off. Great, you know, very pleased and nothing but positive energy to go to Musselman and wish him the best out there fighting on the beach in Santa Monica. But when it's going to get nasty here, and my fear and concern here is that you, once the college football playoffs schedule, and that's why November 3rd is such a big date, because we'll have two games, then we should beat BYE. We play BYE the next to last game of the month. And I feel confident we'll be favored against BYE. Or maybe not. I don't know. BYE's losing streak is way up there.
1: Hogs will probably start as a 3-point dog.
0: 3-point dog to BYE. So we're going to play three more games. Probably going to lose three more games with a bye week in between, which just prolongs the agony. That's like that poor old Komarov fella. Can you make another lap up there while we try to fix the parachute? Not going to work. So then we go into November the 3rd. Then he's got to start doing national press conferences. And so if you remember, it should have been a fireable offense that he postponed the press conference announcing the new coach because he had to do national press for his college football playoff committee. And so it's, you know, there has to be, and what I was saying, the outrage is going to continue to build, but there's nowhere for it to go now. Look, you can already see the psyche as it's turning. And so now it's, well, okay, we've got to, the athletic director in this case, we just started there. And you can start to see it a little bit on Silverfield. And as the losses mount, it will get worse on him. Because there's a body of work to criticize as you go further and further down. And it's becoming very obvious. Well, then it will start to filter out to Board of Trustee members. And I have it will be nasty. So at some point, you got to lop his head off. Ox cart to the guillotine. You know, it's one of those situations. You can't, for the good of the program, because the concern should be this. This bad, this fast, this much of a joke, bleak, you know, cosmonaut, know that we're plummeting to our certain death, that you really worry once the apathy starts to take over in late October. And then when the death spiral occurs is when people say, I'll skip it, you know? That I'll let it go. Not gonna, yeah. Is it on? And so the passion is gone. The joy has been stolen and stomped on. You spent all these days in that closet being beaten with the hose of mediocrity and failure. You've been blindfolded and held in the basement of the embassy by these Iranian students. You're a hostage, and you see no future. You know, there's a great book called Man's Search for Meaning. And I'm blanking on the author's name now. He'd been held at Auschwitz. He was a was he a mathematician? I can't remember his name. Ah, that's going to kill me. Point being is that he wrote in his book, Man's Search for Meaning, that you could tell in the concentration camps when someone was gone and it was over. How did the people who made it through, you know, the ones that, how did they maintained hope? They had some ember of hope that still burned inside them. And that's the key element that Viktor Frankl, yes, it just came to me. Frankl wrote that was the key element in Man's Search for Meaning, was the hopeful desire to someday see your family again, be reunited, be a free person. That when people ran out of that, not to sound like, you know, Red talking about Andy Dufresne at Shawshank, but that's really what doomed people. And you could tell people, and as many people committed suicide as were actually sent to, it's just a horrific thing, but it's a brilliant book. If you ever get the chance, you should read it. And Frankl writes very eloquently about all of this. I fear that this season, without there being some glimmer of hope, and that would be, you know, the dismissal of the athletic director, that minus that, once the college football playoff starts in November, that it just turns so surly and mean. That's when you know, you have LA riots and you know, you burn down. But people lose hope. Then they remove themselves because they want to get out. And that will then have an ultimate knock-on effect to the whole program. So we'll see going forward. But I fear that the death spiral, just the same way that Vladimir Komarov, you know, goodbye, comrades. And, you know, and then he just starts down because he knows he's not going to make it. And anyway, sorry. Well, okay, I've got to pop out of this. We're talking the stats in the next hour. I did say LaToya Jackson over KJ Jackson, though. I do know that's because the problems seem pretty, they're very specific now. Really bad quarterback play is a big one. I think, you know, a willingness from our administration to spend way too much money on more coaches and not enough money on players. And so we talk about, I mean, we talk about we've had as much money or more money than North Alabama, Utah, and Tulsa. And we didn't really perform very well. I'll give us Tulsa. But, you know, I want to look at some of the people that are being paid to hold clipboards and put on headsets. And you're going to have to make some changes there. If you're Ryan Silverfield, it's just going to spiral. And once we get to November the 3rd and you see that clown on TV, the problem is, where's he going to go? Like, it's now about him. His body of work is so out there and so horrific that who's going to take this guy on? You can't hire him because you would lose your job if you hired him. You exactly. See, that's a YP, not an MP. You know, we got to cut him off. You got to have it. Here's a gun and a bullet, a gentleman's prerogative. I'm going to shut the door now. Anyway, stay with us.

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8: It's existential, yet it's so accessible.

0: He is, he had the huge thing with all the tech guys coming into the White House. And I saw somebody, the Wall Street Journal, somebody did a thing about it. Had a piece, a small little pullout that noted the wealth that was in that room relative to, you know, Musk and Jensen Huang and all these guys, that it was somewhere in the $100 trillion. Like, you know, you could take over the world with that group of men and what they control. So coming out of that, though, Trump has announced on this was today. Yeah. This is hot off the presses here. According to both the Washington Post and a website that I love, it's called Just the News. And it's a great daily website that Trump has announced the creation of Super Intelligence Force. It sounds like Batman, Robin, Superman, Wonder Woman. You know,
1: the Super Friends.
0: Are they all going to go to the Hall of Justice?
2: Today I'm announcing Super Intelligence Force.
0: He's going to put Jay Clayton, who's the Director of National Intelligence, in charge. But how do you like to see that business card? You know, you're at the bar at Old Ebbitt Grill. Hey, what do you do, sir?
2: I work for Super Intelligence Force.
0: It's like Samuel L. Jackson handed out business cards, like the Avengers. And I get what it is. It's all, listen, you know, we talked about it first when I was out at Sauced. You know, you got artificial intelligence that's bubbled up, that's now been, I think, to some degree manufactured as an argument that, you know, are the robots going to take over, blah, blah, blah. Okay. I mean, I'm watching the Star Trek last night from 1967 where a robot took over the Enterprise. But somehow Kirk was able to talk it down, you know? So I understand. And yes, there should be. There needs to be a working group of stakeholders to study all these issues. But we're calling it Super Intelligence Force.
2: Why, lady, do you know who I am? I'm the Deputy Director of Super Intelligence Force.
0: Oh,
2: make way. That man's the Deputy Director of Super Intelligence Force.
0: I just, like, where are the offices of Super Intelligence Force? Will they have a cool-looking patch? You know, like, will there be a patch?
1: That's going to be awful. You're going to have to pick a small font if you were going to put Super Intelligence Force on the back of a jacket.
0: Yeah, I mean, at some point, you got Super Intelligence Force. And do you have a windbreaker like the FBI? Or you can't be with Super Intelligence Force and not have like a cool leather jacket. The nerds at the FBI get the windbreakers. But, you know, I get the
1: leather bomber jacket.
0: The leather bomber jacket. That's it. That's what you need for Super Intelligence Force. Is you need you got to have something that has has some cool look to it. There we go. But I mean, you got to, if you're Trump,
2: it's not artificial intelligence. It's super intelligence. X-ray vision.
0: Trump.
2: Super Intelligence Force.
0: I mean, it really is. God bless it. It's just, I get what he's trying to do, but don't call it, yeah, Super Intelligence Force. Why did you leave the CIA?
2: I went to work for Super Intelligence Force. We right wrongs and fight crime for all mankind.
1: Meanwhile, at the Hall of Justice.
0: Right. They can't work anywhere other than the Hall of Justice, right? All right. Stats. Thankfully, Stats is with us for all the next hour. We'll go through the day in college football, sort of where we stand now. I'll tell you this, man. The SEC is jumbled up. So is the Big Ten. I mean, Georgia and Ohio State, I think, have been steady so far. Maybe not great, but steady, that you can tell they're the best of the best. Everything else, poor old, I felt sorry for Pigskin Preacher, man.
1: Yeah.
0: You had to do a wellness check on him. But here's the thing. Michigan's got to stop wearing those goofy uniforms. Just get back to the blue, dark blue jersey, the gold pants. Anthracite. Whoever created anthracite, I want to declare a fatwa on. Anyway, we'll get into all of it with stats. Stay with us.

Here's the deal. The government is over $38 trillion in debt, which means the IRS isn't slowing down. And the tax code is complex and unforgiving. So it's not surprising if you're one of the millions of Americans that owe back taxes to the

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1: 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We got the big deals
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5: I want it to be gain, not loss. Good, not evil. Success, not failure. In order that I shall not forget the price I paid for it.
6: To the 30, Lindsey's got 35, 40. Lindsey's got 45, 50. 45, 40. Run, Lindsey. 25, 20, 50. 10, 5. Lindsey's got. Lindsey's got. Lindsey's got.
7: Here's to Bo Jackson. Jackson's on his way. Goodbye. 71 yards for Bo Jackson.
8: Jones looking. Jones now throwing to the end zone. And it is complete. A touchdown.
9: Billy Cannon watches it bounce. He takes it on his own 11. He comes back upfield at the 15. Stumbles momentarily. He's at the 20. Running hard at the 25. Gets away from one man to 30. Billy Cannon raised some 89 yards for a touchdown.
10: Everything is riding on this football game. So there's a special intensity, a special urgency. Here come the Volunteers. Wherever you listen throughout the world, it's football time in Tennessee.

0: 8 minutes after 11 a.m. in the Central Time Zone of these United States. Looking at some of the
1: comments on our YouTube feed.
0: You're now watching. So the YouTube feed, you can see this microphone drifts as I talk into it. You know, it's not static. You know, it kind of just slowly. Mm-hmm. It's almost like a couple of pretty funny comments there, too. Plus, I am appealing to the Trump White House to get Super Intelligence Force to look into how we can fix the Razorbacks. A guy who does not have to appear on this program, who actually had the weekend off for the first time in a long time, and really his only weekend off during the season, is our man. Thank you, Todd. As always, if you hear Dua Lipa,
1: that can only mean one thing.
0: It can only mean, what does it mean, Todd?
1: That means we have Stats Norsworthy with us.
0: Exactly. Stats, WHBQ Radio in Memphis, Tennessee, Monday through Friday in the afternoons. Pre-game, post-game voice of the Ole Miss Rebels. Arkansas native, Arkansas resident. Stats, good morning.
2: Good morning. Very good to be with y'all. How are y'all?
0: We're good. So, Todd, let me tell you this. You know how Stastrodamus, whenever Stats puts on his prediction hat, he becomes Stastrodamus.
1: Mm-hmm.
0: He has been money. Super Bowl MVP picks, playoffs, college basketball, whatever. He has been Stastrodamus until yesterday. Before.
2: Read the full text.
0: You're right. Okay, let me pull it up because it was a bold prediction. Let's see. Let me get back to. We got to
2: get on the record.
0: Listen, I'm sorry, Stats. I got to dig through a lot of Charles Manson jokes here that we went back and forth on. Let me hang on a second. Here it is. Yesterday, he texts me, 9:24 a.m., want to be on the record for the Razorback game before the Sunday buzz with Bill Vickery. Arkansas wins 21-16. So somehow, look, Stats, I don't care if it's Tito Jackson, Latoya Jackson, any of the Jacksons. It just can no longer be KJ Jackson. If you had to, just your observation, give me the top three problems you see with this team.
2: Well, my prediction was based on just hoping against hope to finally end this nightmare for the Razorbacks. Yes. Now I'm afraid, Bill, much more in the middle of it than anywhere close to the end of it. You look around the country and you can see places that you have some hope. Okay, we can have that quick fix. You know, the Indiana thing, everybody points to that. Well, Oklahoma State this year, even SMU, you could say Ole Miss, but it's been 6 years now for Ole Miss to be doing this. You sure could say UCLA. And a couple of those I just named all have first-year coaches, like Arkansas.
0: Virginia
2: and
0: Tech.
2: I was banking on a wounded A&M that I'm afraid now across college football, and this applies to everyone. Insert this in the Senate for everyone, that when they get that second loss, the checkout factor for a lot of teams, especially a team like Texas A&M that was in the college football playoff last year and hosted a home game in the college football playoff and only scored 7 points in it, that should have been the first indication of something wrong at A&M. But I thought a wounded A&M, the checkout factor being right, and I thought some improvement against Tulsa. But there's not any, and I do not want to pile on today because I hate this.
0: I know.
2: I hate this mostly for a lot of my friends like you, but I could spend the rest of this 47 minutes naming friends of mine that I hate this far because I know how much they love it, how much fun they've had with it, and how much fun I've had with it. But it seems about as hopeless than it ever has. Now I say that. And when we were at Media Days, what did people really think the Razorbacks' record after five games would be?
0: Yeah, but what it is. Exactly what it is.
2: What it is. But we wanted to see something. We wanted to glom on to some hope. So we know now it's not going to be a quick fix. It's not going to be this year. And I hate it for K.J. Jackson and that offensive line, but both he and the offensive line may be the worst in Razorback football history.
0: Yep. Agreed. Like I said, I'll take Tito Jackson, LaToya Jackson. Just please don't put K.J. Jackson back there. They never would have let him on the Motown label. He wouldn't have been the one Jackson.
2: I think old Cardinal Kansas City Royal left-hander Danny Jackson.
0: Well, it does seem, and I guess this is where, help me to understand how this thing works. We got about $25 million in money that we're going to be doling out to a football team. There's a general manager. Look, they got all sorts of bureaucracy now inside the Razorback. You've got a chief of staff and an assistant chief of staff and a general manager.
2: There are more people now on the trip that nobody knows what
0: correct.
2: They do now more than ever.
0: Yep. I mean, we're always going to have a minimum of 25,000 fans at home games because most of them work for the football program now.
2: If you don't believe football has all staffs have really swelled, just look at basketball and all the people over there in the quarter zips.
0: Yeah. I mean, you're right. There's two rows of quarter zips. It looks like the Morbid Tabernacle Choir when you turn and It used to be.
2: How about Calipari this week wanting to whine about what the players make and the staff doesn't make it? Breaking news, John: Bruiser Flint and Brad Calipari will never score a bucket for the Razorbacks.
0: Yeah, I'm not with what's his name at Green Bay that says the coaches are more important. I think the players are the key to the game. Let me go back and stat. You're right. I mean, we've bloated these coaching staffs and everything else to the point where it's almost comical now to see.
2: Well, and also administratively, Bill, because if you don't believe that the dumbest human in the history of college sports, that she's still in a job, Rodham Clinton Cromer people persons is employed at Mizzou.
0: Yeah, it's stunning. That's stunning. It just proves there's a level of mediocrity that you can rise to that you can then just kind of – you can circle the drain for a very long time, and we're seeing it.
2: Impossible to get fired.
0: But if there is – when you're looking at a recruit to come in I do think the problems with the Razorbacks start and are most glaring at the position of quarterback, and that is incredibly painful and obvious. And then with the exception of the Marshall kid, nobody runs to get open against man coverage. And, you know, look, A&M didn't double him last night. We had 111 yards of passing, and he had 80 of them. He had 80 of our 111 yards. I mean, he's the only guy that catches the ball.
2: Nobody's scared of him.
0: Yeah. So I don't know how we miss on talent. I mean, it's always easy to blame. I mean, money is always the thing. Oh, well, we don't have enough money. But we played three teams. And we've beaten two of them. But Utah, that's a team that has roughly the same budget. We're going to play three or four more teams that we're in the ballpark are in terms of budget. How do you miss so badly on talent evaluation going into a season? Is this – or did getting a new coach just put him behind the eight ball on a quarterback?
2: Well, it was a new staff that I don't think was prepared for this.
0: I don't know
2: who really could have been. And honestly, Bill, there were not many people that were wanting the job, but I said it about Ryan Springfield. He finished sixth, fourth, and fourth the last 3 years in the American. Mm-hmm. Lost last year to Alex Morrison in his first game as an interim head coach as a 20-point favorite at UAB in front of 95 people.
0: Yeah, it does seem. I mean, you don't get here overnight, and that's why. I mean, I try to be somewhat funny in the criticism, but legitimate criticism has to be leveled at the athletic.
2: It's a good thing we weren't going to pile on, isn't it?
0: Yeah, I'm sorry, Stats. You're exactly right. Well, you can't. I mean, the game itself was over. I mean, you turn the ball over on the third play
2: So packed up.
0: Yeah. You just can't. And I want to say, well, you've got a scheme
2: better. But the margin of defeat is getting more narrow. We lost by 33, lost by 28, now by 27. Yeah. Gaining on them.
0: It is. We are. Well, like I said, listen, we're just like that cosmonaut. We're hurtling to Earth, and the parachutes are not going to work, and you know that they're not going to work.
2: So. Nothing was top 2 weeks ago when you went full Sin Q Yurchev.
0: I mean, he's beat. We're the Razorback Patty Hearst, and he's beating us with the hose of
2: banging on that door.
0: Mediocrity. And let me ask you this: what is wrong with the Michigan Wolverines? How do they have? Speaking of missing on talent, and I'm ricocheting here. I know, but man, oh man, this is a team that really should have lost the first game and did. We all know that.
2: Should have lost OU.
0: It's come back with the defense that plays well. But now, you know, P.J. Fleck is running around with his quarter-zip tie, finance bro look.
2: And a quarterback from Fayetteville, Arkansas.
0: Yes. And thank you. I had a buddy of mine text me about that guy drives him down the field, wins a Big Ten, you know, playing really well in the Big Ten. Arkansas never gave him a sniff, and he's literally across the street, was literally across the street from the camp.
2: On that program is Uncle Landy, his granddad, the late, great Jim Landy from Caldwell, Arkansas, Far City Mustang, no less. But it's really sad, and you got to think about what Mississippi State went up and did to the Gophers. Every time the Gophers take a swig off that little brown jug, they need to be thinking about Mississippi State.
0: That is great. I'd forgotten about to start the season. I mean, yeah, they go up to the Twin Cities.
2: That's one of the things with college football now. I mean, two weeks ago today at Ole Miss, we were waking up with the regular season win, maybe of all time against LSU. We beat Lane, happy. Think how that has been memory hold in 2 weeks.
0: Yeah.
2: Today. Yeah. You'll see AP voter after AP voter vote LSU ahead of Ole Miss after their big win last night over McNeese.
0: Yeah. Yeah. I mean, it looks like a bad EKG in that it's down to Gainesville. Then Gainesville goes to Columbia and gets pushed around by drink.
2: Last week, Jaden Baugh, Ole Miss, never knocked him backwards. He never fell backwards. Yep. He was falling forward
0: all the time
2: for big chunks of yardage. Did you see how many yards he rushed for yesterday against Mizzou?
0: Yeah.
2: And this was a Mizzou team missing both starting defensive ends. He rushed for 13 yards.
0: 13 yards, exactly. We got to hit a break, Stats. We get back. I'd like to run through the day in college football and get a little broader and talk about the top 25 and just the apoplectic nature of the top tier of college football, where it's just up, down, up, down, up, down. So stay with us.
2: You got it.

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0: You know? Can't be in a bad mood and listen to Pompliments.
1: Absolutely not.
0: Stats and I were talking. Todd, you and I have talked about this. Stats and I were talking yesterday. You know what I got yesterday? I got some great college football, minus the Arkansas game. And I got four playoff baseball games.
1: Sure did.
0: I watched our Tampa Rays. I watched the, I call them the Devil Rays. His mama call him Clay. I call him Clay. Clay to me. Devil Rays. I watched that kid take a no-hitter 7 2/3.
1: Yep.
2: Yep.
0: Which was a, I mean, and listen, playing at the Trop, there were probably more Yankee fans there than there are Tampa fans that have been there more than a few times. And it's, but hats off to the Rays. Hagen Smith, Chicago White Sox. He looked, because he was pitching on like half a day's rest or whatever. But Chicago, I mean, break out the South Side, why don't you?
1: There's certainly nothing going on the North Side.
0: Two games today, Brewers and Padres, Braves and Dodgers. So stats, this is the best time of the year when you get consequential college and pro football bumped up next to Major League playoff baseball, that the teams are paired pretty well and they're going to go. I mean, you know, you got a no-hitter with one out left in the eighth before finally a little quirk that made its way down the foul line in right field. That ends it. So it's just, this is the
2: clean,
0: best.
2: At least it was broken up hard.
0: Clean. You're right.
2: Wasn't any bleeder. But it is my favorite time of the year. Even if my Cardinals aren't involved, October far and away is superior for me to March. I know most people say March in the basketball tournament. I just couldn't give a darn about those goofy brackets in March Madness anymore. I just don't.
0: Well, I'm with you. We've talked about it. It's just a fun time because you bounce around. You know, it's.
2: And how about the White Sox?
0: Exactly.
2: And they have won as many World Series since 1917 as they have thrown.
0: That's a great. Oh, I'm stealing that one, Stats. They won as many World Series since 1917 as they've actually thrown.
2: It was Joe took a dive, and then they swept the Astros in 05. And how about this note for Cleveland? Cleveland hadn't won it since 1948. They win it in 48 with a player manager, Lou Boudreau.
0: Right.
2: And at the time they won it before that was with a player manager in the 20s with Chris Speaker.
0: Let me pivot back to college football. And it's going to be, I'm trying to think, the University of Indiana starts their season on the 17th of October. And they play, because that's when they play Ohio State. They have so far North Texas, Howard, Western Kentucky, Northwestern, who turns out, by the way, Northwestern, new stadium. How about that?
2: I'll give them due,
0: Rutgers, and then, of course, they play at Lincoln, Todd. They're in Lincoln, Nebraska, next Saturday. And then
2: undefeated versus undefeated.
0: Yeah, well, say what you want to about Matt Rhule as a professional coach, but I think you got to give the man some credit here on the collegiate level.
2: One at Temple and one at Baylor. Tell me the last ones that have done that.
0: Yeah. So are we making too little, or are we – are we going to sleep again on Indiana, or the fact that they've yet to play anybody and get basically into mid-October before they really – and they've got about a three-game schedule. Similar to LSU now, which has about a three-game schedule.
2: That they are, but I want to give credit. And I know it's not very popular, but I want to give credit to Texas. They are number one, but they are very, very much picked yet. Sarkisian is, Arch is, the defensive line is not. It's all that. But they are number one, and they did beat Ohio State. I know that irritates Big Ten guy, but Texas won the game.
0: Let me add, bigger upset yesterday. Missouri over Florida in the way that they did, or I'm searching for something comparable to that. I thought
2: Kentucky coming back to South Carolina.
0: Yep, Kentucky winning in overtime by one over South Carolina. You know, so
2: preseason, I had Florida winning that game, and I sure had Florida winning that game all week after what I saw last week at the Swamp when I thought the Swamp's back and Florida's back and all that. And then a week later, they're not. But I was not surprised Kentucky won at South Carolina. I had that in the preseason, and I'm right on South Carolina all year, and I had them 2-10 with the infatuation of Little Shane and Lenora Sellers squeeze in. It got in. But there's one long national nightmare above anything else in college football, Bill, that it's got to end. It's got to stop now. We got to get RG3 away from a microphone.
0: It really does. I mean, it is.
2: It's got to end.
0: It's bizarre. I mean, at some point, I think a Flat Earth Society is going to make an appearance or something like that. But
2: and to think that Washington, that the Redskins, that the Commanders, at one time banked their entire franchise behind that.
0: Yeah. Daniel Snyder had him on the plane, had more power than the coaches.
2: And if you don't think some mistakes were made at the NFL, I'm watching right now Ethan Kalimanis at quarterback for Washington, and that was after Jack Strand played a few weeks ago for Atlanta.
0: Okay, let me ask you this. Are we going to sleep on Bama? Is that a real Bama team? It feels like that's an old-school Bama team, and we're not paying a lot of attention to them.
2: Well, we're still comparing everything Kalen DeBoer is trying to do to Coach Nick Saban, and we need to stop that. But they both are, after 33 games. Nick Saban was 25-8, and now Kalen DeBoer is 25-8 after 33 games at the Capstone. But what's going to matter is next Saturday night. And Kirby has a thing. He has trouble with Bama anywhere, and he sure does at Tuscaloosa. And Alabama is the home underdog. I think Alabama gets Kirby and the Dogs next week.
0: That is such a showdown game. It's similar to the Ohio State-Indiana game a week later. Like, you get...
2: You got to sort it out.
0: Yeah, it is, because I liken Ohio State to Georgia and the two of them in that. I think that they both demonstrated, watching Ohio State go in to play at Iowa at Kinnick Stadium yesterday and win. And listen, that game never seemed to be in question to me. Ohio State had it by the throat from the very beginning.
2: It wasn't the day the schedule came out.
0: Yeah, exactly. Very good point. So I liken Ohio State and Georgia together. We're going to find out. It's the loser of that game, I feel like we'll have a hard time recovering quickly, especially if it's Georgia. Not to sound like Beano Cook.
2: And think about Red River next week. Yeah. Texas, if they win, they remain at number one and kind of going on to the year that they are heavily committed to and spent the money. But if Oklahoma loses, Oklahoma will be 2-3 after Red River, and they're on the hook for all that money for Brent Venables, who has just shown nothing of any big-time touch.
0: And Mateer has come down to earth. I mean, the fumble six.
2: If he had spent half as much time in the summertime working on his mechanics than he did the clean, the squats and the lift and getting all bulked up, he might be a lot more effective.
0: Yeah. Give me your top five in the SEC now, because I think that's just it. Look, a lot's been made about LSU, but are they fourth in the SEC?
2: I think the top three are the three remaining undefeated. It starts with Texas. They're number one in the country. They got the best win of the year beating Ohio State. Wasn't home, and it took a fourth quarter rally. Texas won. Georgia, Bama. Bama, Georgia, 2-3. And then four, the debate is so wide open.
0: Yep.
2: You would have Kentucky saying, "What about us?"
0: Yeah.
2: And they got a first year coach. You've got Florida with a first year coach. I mean, that's two much better hires than Hunter Yurecek pulled off in his hire.
0: Mm-hmm.
2: And then the mystery team is Ole Miss. I mean, what is Ole Miss? Is Ole Miss in fits and starts against Louisville that's not very good that took to the buzzer to beat them? Is that Ole Miss in the first half against LSU behind that big crowd that would have been almost impossible for anybody to walk in on and play that night?
0: Mm-hmm.
2: Or is it Ole Miss that could not get a stop at Florida for anything? And the effort was pretty shoddy.
0: Yeah, it does seem like there's a cluster there. You're right in that you've got Texas, and then Bama, Georgia. We're gonna find out. We're gonna solve that for a little bit at least, and then you get into this group of three or four teams that could all make a case for something.
2: Oh, I got worse than that text I sent you about a good feeling about the Razorbacks. Yeah. I really thought Mississippi State was going to pull the upset over Bama, and it was over immediately.
0: It was.
2: I mean, that was Mike Tyson against Michael Spinks.
0: But it, yeah, Spinks had on the knee brace and everything. And
2: I missed the fight. We went to Ellis Auditorium in Memphis, me and two friends of mine, and I'm in the beer line, and I come back out with three big old jumbo beers. Crowd going crazy. I said, what happened? They said, it's over. I said, I hadn't seen
0: the pain. It's over. That's when old Mike, man, when he just wore that towel, you know, like they cut a hole in a towel, and that was his top as he walked into the ring, and just, it was, that's when he was at his peak. That was peak Tyson, man. He
2: that's when he was going to kill Brad Pitt, and we know why.
0: Yep. hey, if he really wanted to do some damage to Brad Pitt, he would have left her with Robin Givens and gotten out as quickly as possible.
2: All right, Bill, we like to call it on our show a high hard one. High hard. Would it have been worth it for a dalliance with Robin Givens for fear of Mike Tyson may hunt you down?
0: We're talking late 80s, Robin Givens, not that.
2: Yeah.
0: So, yeah, 100%.
2: Oh, absolutely.
0: 100%. I would take a...
2: Xander's always...
0: Yeah, I'd take a broken nose. Yeah.
2: Oh, well,
0: I don't think
2: it'd just be a nose, but...
0: Well, yeah. I mean, Robin Givens circa 1989. Yeah, 100%. I'm in.
2: Yeah, but Mike Tyson hunting me down.
0: Yeah, that... Yeah. Yeah, there'd be some sleepless nights.
2: I mean, what's next, OJ?
0: Where are you? So he just bought some new gloves, and he's headed over as soon as... We got to hit a break. Hang on. Can you come back with us for one more segment?
2: You bet.
0: Thanks. More with stats after this.
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0: a lot of feedback over here. Some of my ne'er-do-well friends. Got Stats Norsworthy with us the whole hour. Let me ask you this, Stats. Is there, outside of Miami, is there a team in the ACC that would be any team in the ACC that would be in the top half of either half now of either the SEC or the Big Ten?
1: I don't think so. I don't even think it for the Big Ten either, or yeah. Big 12 wouldn't fit either. I don't think so in the ACC. Let me see a little more of good, but I think we've seen enough of Manny Diaz through the years to know how this ends.
0: Yeah. Yeah.
1: Pittsburgh, maybe, if Huntsville hadn't gotten hurt Friday night.
0: So let's bounce over to the Big 12 then. I watched Texas Tech in kind of a humdrum performance against Deion's. And Deion doesn't have a quarterback. They've not been.
1: Deion doesn't have anything. Deion had seven men out for one punt. Yep. Then they called timeout, and then they had nine men out there.
0: Yep.
1: You can play with nine or ten, and most try to do it with 11, but you can't with 12. Deion's a joke. Remember when he invented football, though, after three games?
0: Yeah. Oh, yeah. You could see the fall coming there so quickly, too.
1: And remember when Mr. Jerry tried to force him on the Razorback?
0: Yeah. Yeah. Yeah, that was even Hunter Yurecek couldn't make that big a mistake. Even he would have to pay attention and go, we can't have Deion. You could see that coming, and he's got a bunch of health problems that all kind of cascaded down on him at once.
1: And he's far the Protect College Sports Act, which is enough for me to be against it if Deion's far. If Don Kennedy from Louisiana and Deion Sanders from Colorado are for it, I'm against it.
0: Something's happened. So, yeah. So how many? Okay, I know we're a ways away, and I did note that the Razorback fans will go absolutely crazy if he's still around on November the 3rd when you see Senkue Yurecek march out to do a press conference for the college football playoff. But give me, in your opinion, how many Big Ten teams, how many SEC teams are inside the playoff number on November the 3rd?
1: I think you'll have as many as five or six from the SEC and three or four from the Big Ten. They're gonna gobble up a lot of spots. Now, will it all shake out in the end like that? But Razorback fans aren't going to be the only ones that are ill. Yeah. When they see him roll out, because we know the damage he inflicted on Ole Miss two years ago in that committee room, because he still got the red rear end because he didn't get Lane, and Ole Miss did, and everything that Lane wanted Ole Miss, he would have wanted Arkansas, and then he had no plan B except for those people in Little Rock, that couple that liked Sam Pittman that talked him into hiring him.
0: Yep. Yeah. I'm gonna get my... All my goodwill from the Pomplamoose music is going away, so I got to stay focused here. I had a point that it's slipping away. I do think if Maryland somehow makes it into the top playoff, we'll know Hunter Yurecek really is in charge of the college football playoff.
1: What if Mike Locksley so bad, isn't he? And how is he in an 8-year?
0: It's just because they don't care about football in Maryland at the end of the day. I see poor old Boomer Esiason every Monday morning. He's just so upset on his radio show. This is what I wanted to ask you, and I'm being very serious here. I think that the SEC...
1: I was serious about Robin Gibbons.
0: Well, I did get quite a few texts about that. I'm a fan of the way the SEC commissioner, is handling the lawsuit stuff and filing the suit to say, hey, we're a conference. We can run our own rules and live by them. Okay. If we don't have a non-Power 4 team worthy of putting inside the college football playoff grouping, how much jeopardy, legal jeopardy, does that put the college football playoff in, because that's...
1: They're not going to risk it. There's going to be one in there. And I think Boise State right now is fairly representative. Maybe Fresno State, maybe Memphis. We'll see as the year plays out. Memphis sure doesn't miss Ryan Silverfield. They're glad. They think they upgraded in coach with Charles Huff. But no, there's going to be the spot there. That's not going away. And I don't think it goes away even at 24. Really, that'd be 23 in that one spot card.
0: Yeah, I mean, because that's always
1: just
0: been
1: anything to stay out of court.
0: That's always been the elephant in the room with the playoffs, is that you've got to have a non-Power 4 team in the playoffs so you don't get dragged into court to say that you're an illegal monopoly, and therefore, and that's why I kind of chuckle.
1: But don't put too much faith in Greg Sankey. You really don't, because for all the posturing and all the bluster and all the threats, they still let LSU do whatever they want, and LSU still gets to pick what time they play every week, because, you know, that's a special kind of hot in Baton Rouge. You know, it's not hot like that anywhere else.
0: Hey, can you stick around and make some NFL football predictions with us?
1: Yes, sir.
0: Okay. Right off the bat, Stats, you'll appreciate this. I've had to do a couple of wellness checks on our buddy Boston Paul. He was all in on the Drake May train, and now the shine is off that penny.
1: We need to do a wellness check on my Super Bowl, on my all LA Super Bowl, Rams Chargers.
0: True. We're still a long way to go. Although the Chargers, Jim Harbaugh, that seems to be a bigger problem.
1: It gets shorter every weekend.
0: Yeesh. Well, okay, let's get right to it. Todd, I'm going to put it to you first. Patriots, Bills. In Orchard Park, this is my Hayden Franks, Buffalo Bill superfan prediction. Hit me, Todd.
2: I'm going to go with Mr. Franks. I'm going to go with Buffalo on this one.
0: Buffalo, you like Dr. Franks's prediction. They're a 7-point favorite, Stats.
1: Buffalo and Todd's NFL page and the Democrat Gazette is a work of art. Yeah. Well done by y'all.
0: Yeah, I did think you are, Todd. That really is excellent work by you. I know you guys put, few people. Todd is more immersed in sports than any other human in Arkansas for 48 hours, especially, you know.
1: It's a superpower, and it is recognized and it's appreciated.
0: Jets, Bears in Chi-Town. The Bears are a 3.5-point home favorite. Todd, who do you like?
2: Give me Chicago.
0: I think I like Chicago, too. Stats?
1: Bears.
0: We like the Bears. Jaguars, Bengals. We've got, Cincy is a 2.5-point home favorite. And I've just seen some stat flash that Trevor Lawrence is 0 however much for against Cincinnati in Cincinnati.
1: Give me Bengals.
0: You like the Bengals? Todd, who do you like?
2: Give me Cincinnati as well.
0: Cardinals, Giants. Yeesh, this is out in the desert. The 1-2 Cardinals are a 2.5-point road. Excuse me, this is at home. Check that, Omaha. The Cardinals are a 2.5-point road favorite against the 2-4 Giants. Kind of a slap in the face to Jameis Winston, but I like it. Todd, who do you like?
2: I think the Cardinals with the rookie running back from Notre Dame, Love. Mm-hmm. I think he has a field day. Give me the Cardinals at home.
0: Stats, who do you like?
1: Jameis Winston has had worse than this in his face. We give me the Giants.
0: I'll take the Cardinals on the road. Rams, Eagles in Philly. This is, dare I say it, Stats, a must-win game for the Rams.
1: It is must-win for everybody's preseason NFL pick. Give me Matt Stafford.
0: They are a 3.5-point road favorite against Philly. Todd, who do you like?
2: Give me Philadelphia at home.
0: I'll take the Rams on the road and little Matthew Stafford. Pack Buccaneers down in Tampa. Steve Spurrier is starting for Tampa at quarterback.
1: Lynn Dickey for Green Bay.
0: Lynn Dickey. This is going to be one of those games where you saw Jerry Eckwood slide 17 yards in the rain with the old...
1: The Brinkley Tiger, great Brinkley Tiger, Jerry Eckwood. Give me the Packers.
0: You like the Packers on the road today. They are a 3-point road favorite, Todd.
2: Give me the Packers as well.
0: I hate to do this. you know, especially because they're playing at Ray J. My buddy's down there. I like the Packers on the road today.
2: And then the short week and the game in Dallas on Thursday.
0: Yeah, it's a, Titans, Ravens in Baltimore. Stats, are the Tennessee, could a good college team beat the Tennessee Titans?
1: No, but the Ravens will shut them out today, and there hasn't been a shutout this year in the NFL.
0: Ooh, they're, by the way, Ravens 11.5-point home favorite.
2: Yeah,
0: God, we all like Baltimore. Cowboys, Texans in Houston, the Texas two-step. Houston is a 3-point. They are 0-3. They are a 3-point home favorite against the Cowboys today. Stats, who do you like?
1: They're Sin Q Juracek. They're Sin Q Schottenheimer. I'm going to stay with the Cowboys.
0: Cowboys, Todd?
2: I'm going to take the Cowboys as well.
0: I will be at Cigar Republic. Stats, at some point, I got to get you over. You got to go with me to Cigar Republic, even if you don't smoke a cigar. I mean, they got it. It is hats off to Joe. Got a great. They'll have the garage door open, so it's, you get a nice breeze.
1: I will do that.
0: It is. Yeah, we would have a fun time because you got 20 TVs. You got just a bunch of guys in there, and great cigar selection. I love it. It's out there on the corner.
1: Would they lock the door behind us like everywhere we ever go together?
0: I think we've dealt with a few locked door stats, and I. We got crawl through a window at one point, but we won't get into that. But I'm headed right from here to Cigar Republic to hang out for the early game, simply because it is. You don't get any better than I got my gar. I got some football on TV. I got a little breeze coming through. Bunch of other guys sitting around talking about football too, out at Cigar Republic, corner of Breckenridge and Rodney Paramount in West Little Rock. Just park, walk in. Good stuff. I like the Cowboys in Houston today. And they're playing Joey Porter, by the way, who just got with the team on Tuesday, and he's going to play today. That shows you how bad the Cowboys' secondary has been depleted. Dolphins, Vikings in Minnetonka. Justin Jefferson is out for the Vikings. They are still a 9.5-point favorite over the hapless Dolphins. Stats, who do you like?
1: This once was a Super Bowl with Bob Greasy against Brent Harkin.
0: Yep.
1: The Dolphins won it. They don't win today. Give me Minnesota.
0: Was that at the old Tulane Stadium? I can't remember.
1: No, old Rice Stadium. Rice Stadium, which is still old.
0: Yes. Todd, who do you like?
2: Give me Minnesota at home.
0: We'll take Minnetonka. Oh, man. This will be the Charlie Jones game of the day. The Chiefs-Raiders. Battle of Unbeatens in Vegas. Kansas City's a 4.5-point favorite. Stats.
1: Kansas City.
0: I know who you are. Todd, don't even have to ask.
2: You don't even have to
0: Kansas
2: ask.
0: Kansas City. Nope. You know what? I'll take old Kirk Cousins and the Raiders today at home in Vegas. Broncos Niners in the afternoon in Silicon Valley. San Fran is a 3-point favorite. Stats, who do you like?
1: That was the Super Bowl. The Niners won it in New Orleans. They'll win today in San Francisco or in Santa Clara.
0: Santa Clara, yep.
2: Yeah, give me the 49ers.
0: I think we all like the Niners today. Chargers, Seahawks in the Great Northwest. Seattle's a 7-point favorite. Must-win game. Must-win game. I'm going to take the Chargers in an upset today. Stats?
1: I am, too, to get that first win.
2: Todd? The Seahawks.
0: Okay. Lastly, tonight, Lions, Panthers in the Queen City. Detroit is a 3.5-point road favorite. Stats?
1: Jared Goff and the Lions went on the road.
2: Lions.
0: I'll take the home team. Give me Carolina. Stats, thank you very much. Really appreciate you basically taking your day off and being with us today. Thank you, buddy.
1: Anytime for y'all.
0: Appreciate you, my friend. The great Stats Norsworthy at WHBQ Radio in Memphis, Tennessee. I'm headed, boom, Cigar Republic. That's where I'm going now. Todd, I know you got to hold down the fort here for a little bit.
2: For a little bit, yeah.
0: Excellent job producing the program today.
2: Thank you.
0: Till next week, boys and girls, look out for number one. Don't step in number two.

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3: Someday we will go to an NFL stadium that does not insist on presenting its presentation like it was an NBA game. But that day is not today. Brad Allen is gathered in the bullhead at the middle of the field, the Texans logo. Allen's our referee with the captains.
4: I need your option, heads or tails?
5: Tails.
4: The call is tails. And it is tails.
3: Brandon Aubrey gets the first Cowboys win of the coin flip all year. Well done, Brandon. And the Texans will have the football first. And that means that the Cowboys will see the part of the game of the Texans that might be hardest to understand and explain. We're going to pause 10 seconds for station identification on the Dallas Cowboys Radio Network. Babe Laufenberg, when I say the Texans' offense is the hardest to understand and explain, the statistics don't necessarily reflect a team that hasn't won a game.
2: Offensively?
3: Yeah, offensively.
2: Yeah, they've struggled a little bit, though, and they're getting Nico Collins back today. Big, tall, 6'4 receiver. You know, those guys, those tall guys, Brad, and a player like Nico Collins, who's not just tall, he's very, very good. You know, they're that quarterback's security blanket, you know, and you take them away, it becomes difficult. We'll get into it as the game progresses, but Houston has not been able to run the ball. C.J. Stroud has been sacked 10 times. It's the second most in the NFL. So they've had their issues offensively.
3: But his numbers are surprisingly good for someone who hadn't won a game has been sacked 10 times.
2: Yeah, and hasn't thrown an interception.
3: Not thrown an interception.
2: When you see those high sack numbers for the quarterback, you usually see high interception numbers. That hasn't happened. Just conversely, Cowboys have 2 sacks on the season. They have no interceptions. So if you don't go rush a passer, you're probably not going to get a whole lot of balls thrown your way defensively.
3: Texans are wearing uniforms like they did 25 years ago, which is white shirts, blue pants, red socks. Cowboys, for the first time this year, navy jerseys, silver helmets and pants. Brandon Aubrey kicks off right to left. Jalen Noll catches it at the 7 on the right side up to the 25. Stopped at the 30. Flag is down. Right in the middle of the field at the 30-yard line.
2: You know, if you know nothing about football, you know that on a kickoff, it's usually going to go against the receiving team. And it's going to be a hold, it's going to be a block in the back. One of the two. As I say that right, Cowboys are going to get a face mask or something stupid.
3: Hope not. Hope not. They don't need that. Brad Allen, our referee.
4: Return, personal foul, face mask, receiving team, number 30. 15-yard penalty. Half the distance to the goal.
3: Wade Woodes.
2: A face mask on the wrist. You don't see that often.
3: You do not. And so that means the Texans will be backed up with C.J. Stroud. Their running back is David Montgomery, who they signed from the Lions. Also had some good years with the Bears. And the Texans are going to start at their 15-yard line after that penalty. Nico Collins at wide receiver with Xavier Hutchinson. 3 wide set. They bring a man in motion into the right slot. Shotgun for Stroud. Back to throw. Pumps and throws wide open at the 30. Over the middle, uncovered to the 50. To the 40, it's Nico Collins. Welcome back to you. Malik Hooker, back in the lineup, made the tackle 45 yards on the first play.
2: Boy, I'm not sure what happened here, but it's definitely a coverage bust. That didn't take long, did it? And it didn't take long for C.J. Stroud to say, hey, welcome back, Nico Collins.

0: He played the first game, had 7 receptions in that one against Buffalo. Hurt himself in practice week 2, so he's missed the last 2, but he's back today.
1: We will give you the Dr. Pepper starting defense, but spotter Jake Goldberg reports Joey Porter was on the field. Here's a toss play to Montgomery coming to the right side, and he's only got about 2 yards before he's knocked out. The tight ends will be Dalton Schultz and Foster Moreau. Their offensive line has Evan Brown at center. Their first pick, Keelan Rutledge at left guard. Ed Ingram on the right side. Ariante Ursary, and Trent Brown are the tackles. The Cowboys have Quinnen Williams, Kenny Clark, and today's weekly game captain, Tito Obonia, up front. Rashawn Gary and Donovan Ezeraku outside. D. Winters and Jayshon Barham inside. Secondary in a minute. They bring a receiver in motion right to left under center. Stroud, back play action. All kinds of room on the right. To the 35, to the 30, and a first down. No edge set by the Cowboys defense on the left side, and Stroud able to scramble for the first down. The Cowboys are starting Deron Bland and Savon Revel and Joey Porter in the lineup at corner. Caleb Downs is playing safety today with Malik Hooker with all of the injuries.
0: And Porter now coming out. You got to believe he's on a pitch count. Did not go through training camp. And
1: Amir Speed has replaced him, at corner.
0: Yeah, you're going to see that quite a bit tonight.
1: It's first and 10 at the Dallas 29. A horrible start for the Cowboys defense. Stroud under center with a handoff to Montgomery. Trying right guard. He got a yard and a half to about the 27.
0: And may I just say this, Brad? I've had a couple of back surgeries. I know you've had back issues. So many people have had back issues, right? I want to find Joey Porter's orthopedic surgeon, because on Wednesday in Pittsburgh, I mean, he could not practice. And Sunday, he's playing NFL football. I mean, wow, I want to find that guy.
1: It's the athletic training staff of the Dallas Cowboys. They do wonders.
0: You think they got him right in 2 days?
1: I think they got him right.
0: Wow.
1: I think they got him right.
0: Hats off to the training staff.
1: Second down and 8. At the Dallas 27, Stroud under center again. There's a receiver in motion. Play action, boot to the left. Throwing on the run. And Jordan, tight end, is completely behind everybody. And got down to the 10-yard line. The Booker ran him down. Was that Ezeraku
0: Ezeraku
1: trailing him?
0: Ezeraku was driving and dropping, and it's great to have all that player flex that they talk about, but Donovan Ezeraku is not a pass defender, and the ball, they just throw right over his head.
1: They are in the, if there was a defensive red zone, Garter World would sponsor it, and they're sponsoring where the Cowboys are right now. And the Texans have just done everything right, and the Cowboys have seemingly allowed it on this first possession down to the 14 from their own 15. Under center, Stroud, play action, boot to the left. Guys, wide open, Schultz in the left flank. The former Cowboy brought down by Caleb Downs after he got about 6, maybe 7, down around the 7-yard line. Honestly, this is really unsettling to see the Cowboys come out this way. Defensively, let's make an AT&T call to the sideline to Christy Scales.
2: And safety Malik Hooker, who started after missing the last 2 games with a broken forearm, just took himself out of the game, and Marquise Bell is now in for Hooker.
1: Oh, my. Okay, thank you. Here comes 2nd and 3 at the Cowboys' 7-yard line. Stroud is in the gun, hands it to Montgomery. He's hit, spilled first by Barham, who penetrated, and then everybody else got there. Quinnen Williams got the tackle for no gain.
0: Now, again, we talked about Joey Porter being on a pitch count, but this is where I'd have him in. Down here, you end up getting a lot of man coverage because you're trying to defend the run. You get a lot of man coverage, press man, and if you're going to use his plays, if you're going to have 20, 30 plays, this is where I want him to be in on the field on third down. And I'm going to look. Do we have him out there? We're up a little higher than most.
1: We're up very high.
0: He is on the field.
1: It's 3rd down and about 3.5. This could be a 4-point play. Here's a snap back to Stroud. He's got protection. He rolls right. He throws in the end zone, wide open to the post. Nico Collins uncovered. Houston Texans touchdown.
0: You don't think C.J. Stroud's happy to have Nico Collins back?
1: I'll guarantee
0: rhetorical question, by the way.
1: And he was working on Bland that time, and he gave him a double move.
0: Yeah, he wasn't working on Bland. He was working over Bland.
1: He was working Bland.
0: He worked him over.
1: He was working Bland.
0: Wow. What a methodical drive for the Houston Texans.
1: I mean, they just did everything they wanted to do and made the Cowboys look horrible. Horrible. Fairbairn, the extra point attempt. It's up and good, and the Texans score first and lead 7-0. Dallas Cowboys football will continue in a moment.
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0: 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So the Houston Texans take that opening kickoff. They go 85 yards for the touchdowns. Now, Brad, Cowboys, another excellent job. They picked up where they left off. They did a great job last week against Derrick Henry. David Montgomery, 3 carries, 4 yards. Now the bad news. C.J. Stroud, 4 for 4 for 72, and the touchdown to Nico Collins.
1: They had 8 plays on the drive. Only 2 of them were for double-digit yardage. It felt like more, but they had the big 45-yarder first and then the 13-yarder to the tight end. Fairbairn kicks off into the end zone, and Turpin catches it, takes a knee, and the Cowboys will start at their own 35-yard line, already behind 7-0. And the Dr. Pepper starting offense has Dak Prescott at quarterback, Javonte Williams at running back. Jake Ferguson, I believe, will start the game at tight end. They started with 2 tight ends, Schoonmaker and Span Ford, last week. But they're going to start with Ferguson, with CeeDee Lamb, George Pickens, and Ryan Flannoy at wide receiver at the 35. Navy shirts right to left. Snap to Prescott. And Prescott back 5 steps, steps up, runs out of the pocket, running up the middle to the 42 and slides there. They say he started at the 40, so it's a gain of 5. It is again Cooper Beebe at center, T.J. Bass and Tyler Booker the guards, Tyler Guyton and Terrence Steele the tackles. That tackle for the Texans was made by former Cowboy Kenneth Murray, who is starting the game today with their best linebacker, Azeez Al-Shaair, out injured. 2nd and 5, Dallas at the Cowboy 40. Prescott under center, stamps his foot, receiver across the formation of the left, handoff. Williams up the middle, he pulls a defender 2 yards to the 43, and Will Anderson, who, I hate to say this, 3 years into a guy's career, but he's on a Hall of Fame trajectory.
0: Yeah.
1: And he is, he makes the tackle.
0: Yeah, Brevin Spanford couldn't get the block on him there. He's over on the right side of the Cowboys offense. And one thing you want to do against this Houston defense, the way they play it, they're so fast. And their style of play, you don't want to be running outside. It's got to be a power running game up inside.
1: You can. I hope you can tell how noisy it is in here. Shotgun, empty gun, third and two. Prescott with a lot of time, deep to the middle to the 50. Ball is caught for a first down. CeeDee Lamb comes up with the first Dallas first down of the day. Stopped by Kalen Bullock. I mean, this secondary, when you watch them play, Derek Stingley and Kamari Lassiter, the corners, Kalen Bullock and the former Eagle, Reed Blankenship, the safeties, and Jalen Petrie from Baylor, the nickel. I mean, they bring clubs. They are real big hitters. First down, shotgun, handoff to Williams. And he pushes forward for four. Petrie makes the stop.
0: Obviously, you always want to get the running game going, but so important in this game because if you can run it a little, that sets up your play action, and that keeps those two defensive ends, or two great defensive ends, Will Anderson and Danielle Hunter, from rushing the passer.
1: We'll talk a little bit more about that after the second down. And six.
0: That also sets up all your bootlegs. Let me get one right here, Brad. What do you think?
1: Mingo joins Flannoy as the wide receivers. Spanford goes in motion. Prescott rolling right, throwing on the run, and he missed Mingo, who was coming across the formation and was open on the sideline. But Brian Schottenheimer, how did the running game get going in Brazil against the Ravens last week?
8: Some of the combination blocks were off. Sometimes early in the season you get a little cute. I think we might have been guilty of that. Sometimes you just got to come downhill and hit people. What I was pleased with was really we were able to get some explosives, which is something that we didn't have enough of.
0: Yeah, and I understand what he's saying. You look at things in the offseason, hey, I like this, I like what this team does. Then you realize, you know what, that's not what we do well, and they're going to get back to what they do well today.
1: Three wides now on third and six. Prescott back, steps up, throws it deep to the middle. Ball is caught. Flannoy at the 35-yard line for a first down. He's still working. Flannoy down to the 25-yard line, and you have to give a tip of the cap to the pass protection that Prescott has had so far. I know it's early, but that's the thing the Texans do best.
0: Yeah, and then that run game is key for them. And the Texans just forgot to cover Ryan Flannoy. He just runs a hook on the right side, and there's no one within 15 yards of him. I mean, they didn't forget, but they clearly busted coverage.
1: Yep, they can do it too, apparently.
0: Yeah.
1: First down at the Texans 27, right to left in the Navy jerseys. On the right hash mark, Prescott back. It's a draw. Williams up the middle, and he gets down to the 20. And Murray makes another throw. Kenneth Murray's now made as many tackles as he did all last year. That's not fair.
0: No, it's not.
1: It's not true. It's not fair.
0: You know what else wasn't fair? And we talked about a little bit on the plane, and you mentioned the word lightning rod. And he was. It was like he was responsible for everything that went wrong with the defense, other than Matt Eberflus was responsible for the rest of the things that went wrong. That was a package deal they had defensively last year.
1: They just elevated him from the practice squad. He has not been playing all month. Second and five, Prescott in the gun. Back with time. Looking and now runs up out of the pocket to avoid a sack, and he's down at the line of scrimmage, I think. Would it be a sack? He was running out of the pocket.
0: Brad, where is it easy to play quarterback from?
1: Jaden Crumity was involved, along with former Cowboy Jadeveon Clowney, who has missed a couple of weeks. He's back in the lineup, and he fought off Steele's block.
0: Well, easy to play quarterback from 200 feet in the air, as I said. But if Dak stays in that pocket, the pocket is there. As he dug up into the pocket, the clock went off. He kind of ran into that sack.
1: Third and five, two receivers on the left. Prescott back, looking, standing. Look at all the time. Now pressure's coming. Now he's dumps it off on the right side to Pickens. And the ball did not get to Pickens. It hit the ground first.
0: He was just trying to throw that
1: away. And the kicking team will have to come out. And it'll be a Lucchese Boots field goal attempt for Brandon Aubrey.
0: Yeah, once Dak got flushed out and he felt the pressure coming from Danielle Hunter, behind him, he just said, I got to get this thing out of my hands. How always asked Archie Manning, Brad, what did they tell him at the passing academy? He said, we tell him they hit the guy with the football. So, Brad.
1: Ball's on the 29 on the right hash. 39 for Aubrey.
0: Prescott said, they ain't going to hit me.
1: The operation is clean. The kick's away. The kick from 39 is good. Each team's had it once. Each team has scored. They just didn't score the same thing. 5:10 left in the first. Texans 7. Cowboys 3, Dallas Cowboys football will continue after this.
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1: Tre'Von Smith and Jalen Noel are back for the Texans. Cowboys went 44 yards in 10 plays in 4:51. Settled for the Aubrey field goal, trail 7-3. Aubrey's kick will go dribbling through them. That's a perfect kickoff. Pick up on the goal line by Noel and belted at the 17. Caleb Downs covered that. Marker is down on the far side of the field away from the tackle. Call that a block in the back. I'm calling a block in the back and back it up half the distance.
0: Houston had that penalty on their opening kickoff. Let's
14: during return, personal foul, illegal blindside block. Receiving team number 58. Half the distance to the goal. It's first down, Houston.
1: 58 is Gavin Gerhart. Are you sure? Because I don't think he's active, Brad. But okay, whatever you got.
0: Well, and then the Texans, again, the opening kickoff, they were penalized on the kickoff. They moved them back to their own 15. So the Texans went 85 yards for a touchdown. Okay, they got 57 as the eligible receiver. Now they'll start this drive on their own 8-yard line.
1: And it's not...
0: So they're going with the big boys trying to run.
1: Yeah, they're going jumbo. Ball is at the 9-yard line. So bad field position again. Let's see if the Cowboys can do any better. Stroud under center. Well, a huge hole up the middle. And Montgomery's across the 15-yard line. He got 9 of the 10.
0: Boy, Barham and had a shot at him. Excuse me, right at the line of scrimmage.
1: It was not Montgomery. It was Woody Marks, the second running back. Say it again, sorry.
0: No, Barham had a shot at him right at the line of scrimmage and just shed that tackle. Barham, a very short career, obviously.
1: Yeah.
0: But he's been a sure tackler.
1: Let me just say, they're not playing well enough on defense to miss tackles. That's not going to work. And
14: line to gain.
0: Did you hear that, Brett?
1: The replay assist
0: moved the ball back. They had it as a first down. So that Hawkeye Ford measurement said, no, let's move it back. So it's going to be second and one.
1: Was it the Hawks or the Hawkeyes?
0: Okay.
1: I just want to make sure.
0: I was in Atlanta. I don't know.
1: It was Ford. It was Ford. We know it was Ford. Oh, good That's Lord. What we know. Okay.
0: Oh, please. You just ruined my afternoon.
1: Second? No, I didn't.
0: No, you didn't.
1: Oh, I got way, worse. No, I can do it, right. But way worse than that. Second and inches, and Stroud back to throw. He's got forever, and he goes deep. He's got a man behind everybody at the 45. That's Jalen Noel. He got behind, it looks like, Bland. It was Bland who caught him, and on second and inches, C.J. Stroud does his Dan Pastorini impression and devours the Cowboys for 52 yards.
0: And Jalen Noel's up on the left side of this offense. He runs an out and up. Deron Bland kind of bites on the out, and Noel runs right by him.
1: Yep, Deron Bland, he's supposed to be your best corner. And that was 52 yards down to the Cowboys 31.
0: Yeah, just bit on that out route there.
1: And there was no safety over the top. Now first down, and Stroud out of the gun. He is flushed out. Flag, that might be a hold. Another flag, definitely going to be a hold. Got to the 30-yard line. Picked up a yard, but this is going to be, it looks like, a hold.
0: And they're definitely with two separate infractions.
14: There are two fouls in the play, both by the offense. Illegal use of the hands, hands to the face, number 63. That penalty's declined. Holding, number 4. That's a 10-yard penalty. It's still first down.
1: That's the running back.
0: Yeah, you got the running back for the hold. Okay.
1: Reddy Stewart, spotter Jake Goldberg tells us, was blitzing, and that's who the running back marks held.
0: And you know what's funny? You see it all the time, but when that quarterback is in a drop-back situation and then breaks the pocket, the guy in the pass blocking, he doesn't know that he's outside of the pocket now, and that's where you get the hold.
1: And it was a good blitz by Stewart, and Marks had to cross the pocket, and he realized he was late. So it's back at the 41 of Dallas. And there's another flag as Stroud, this could be a free play. Stroud fires to the right side, incomplete. Over the top of the running back, Marks, who was covered by Hooker.
0: Could be looking at illegal formation or offside. It's going to be one of those two.
1: I vote for illegal formation.
0: Yeah, the Cowboys are hoping it's illegal formation. But that's when that flag gets thrown and the play doesn't get blown dead, it's one of those two. Yep, Houston, illegal formation.
1: Great.
0: He motioned. Brad Allen getting
14: illegal formation. Offense. The tight end, number 87, was covered on the line of scrimmage. Penalty is declined.
1: Don't blame the poor tight end.
0: Okay, now here's where the Cowboys have to take advantage. Okay, Houston has just backed themselves up with two penalties. You got first and 20 now. Second 20, excuse me. I mean, you got to get them off the field.
1: I concur. At the 41, second and 20. Snap out of the shotgun. Stroud hands it off to Marks coming around left end. They swarm him at around maybe the 40, maybe the 38 and a half, 39. They pick up maybe two, and now this is when they really have to on the third and 18.
0: Well, I'm up here laughing, Brad, because you remember the day when you said, okay, they got to get it to the 25 to get their field goal kicker out here. Now it's just you cross the 50, and that guy, Fairbairn's their kicker. He's made from 61. He's got a 58-yarder this year against Buffalo, so they are in field goal range if they don't make a yard.
1: Right. This is the play, though, third and 18. And the snap to Stroud, a quick screen on the right side to Collins. The screen forms in front of him but leaks from behind, and Reddy Stewart, elevated from the practice squad, makes another good play. That's a couple for him today already. And so we'll see the previously referred to Kaimi Fairbairn. As Babe said, their all-time leading scorer. The ball is spotted on the right hash at the 41, so it's 51 yards. Maybe one of these possessions, the Cowboys will actually make them punt. 51 on the right hash for Fairbairn. Kick is away, plenty long. Kick is good from 51, and the Texans now lead 10-3 with a minute 48 remaining in quarter number one. Dallas Cowboys football will continue after this.
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0: 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So Kai Fairbairn with the 51-yard field goal gives the Texans a 10-3 lead, 149 remaining in the first quarter.
1: They went 59 yards, 52 of them on one play in six plays. In 321, the kick bounces to Turpin at the 10, left to the 20, little seam 25 across the 30. That's a decent return. Cowboys start about where they did last time. This time will be at the 32.
0: Yeah, and D'Amico Ryans, the head coach of the Houston Texans, has done a fantastic job there. He's been there 3 years. They've made the playoffs 3 years. They've won a playoff game in each of the 3 years, but they're 0-3. And every coach gets up and says, hey, we can do this. But he's going to stand up and say, we can do this because we did it last year. They started 0-3 last year, still made the playoffs. Matter of fact, only twice since the year 2000 has a franchise made the playoffs after going 0-3. Both times it's been the Texans.
1: How about that? Cowboys at the 32. Prescott under center. A little draw. There's a flag in the secondary as Williams crosses the line of scrimmage. Had a nice run. Offside, yeah. Houston.
0: Okay.
1: You got to take the down, don't you?
0: Yeah, turn it into first and five.
1: Let's
19: Boy,
1: see.
19: Do you love
20: offside.
19: First.
20: Defense number 90. Lined up in the neutral zone. 5-yard penalty. Still first down.
0: But don't you just love first and five?
1: Oh, yeah.
0: You can do a lot of things at that point.
1: Well, you can
0: take,
1: call,
0: you take your play action, deep shot.
1: You can call on. A lot of things.
0: Call
1: it. Let's see what they can do. But, yes, you
0: yeah, I'm all for a little play action and taking your deep shot, you know. They have two good corners. One great corner, obviously, in Stingley, but Cowboys have two great receivers.
1: Turpin's in the lineup, split wide to the right. First play on offense. He comes in motion to the left. Prescott in the gun. Play action. Back to throw. Looking to the left side. Checks it down to Javonte Williams. And he runs for a first down to the 46, and that is a very intelligent play by both Prescott and Javonte Williams.
0: Yeah, boy, he was looking for that deep shot, though, wasn't he, Brad?
1: He was.
0: He was back in the pocket.
1: Was it Turpin? Was it Turpin he was looking for?
0: He had Turpin up the left side, and he was CeeDee Lamb down the middle, both deep, and he, hey, wasn't there. Very, very smart of him. Just check it down. Again, Check down, first down, touchdown.
1: Right. I mean, it's the decisions that you make. First and 10 at the Dallas 46. Prescott's under center. He shows it to Williams, drops back, wants to run, gets flushed out. Better throw it, Dak. Throws it down the sideline, incomplete. There's a flag on the other side of the field. The play went to the right. The flag is in front of the Houston bench on the left side of the field.
20: Illegal contact. Defense, number 3. 5-yard penalty, automatic.
1: Well, thank you very much, Kamari Lassiter. Schoonmaker was the intended receiver, but that wasn't what the play was. That was a scramble drill.
0: Yeah, yeah. And D'Amico Ryans is on the field complaining about, hey, but illegal, it's not like pass interference where the ball has to be directed his way. Ooh, but I'm looking at a replay, and I can see why D'Amico Ryans is upset.
1: Pickens,
0: I didn't see much there.
1: Pickens gave him a little push.
0: He gave him the shove, yeah.
1: In the shotgun, first and 10 at the 50. Prescott will throw a little hitch to the right to Lamb, who tried to get the corner turned. He got about 3.5 yards to the 46, but a really good ankle tackle is made on him.
0: Brad, I mentioned Texans, the only team since 2000 to go 0-3 and still make the playoffs. They've done it twice, and they did it last year. Who's the only 0-4 team to ever make the playoffs? How about the San Diego Chargers in 1992? And that was in a 16-game schedule, so you didn't have that extra game to try to kind of make it up.
1: Gain of 2 on the pass, 2nd and 8. Prescott, play action, throws on the run to Ferguson in the right flat. Caught it after about a 2-yard gain and got another yard and a half before Lassiter tackled him. And it's going to be 3rd down and close to 6 at the Houston 45 when we come back for quarter number 2. At the end of 1, it is Houston 10 and Dallas 3. Dallas Cowboys football will continue in a moment.
19: A wildfire can easily destroy whole homes and neighborhoods. 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However, what seems too good likely is. 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
0: A connection may be all that it takes to change a life, launch a business, or change a story. The power to connect is the power to change. AT&T, connecting changes everything. Second quarter just getting ready to get underway here in Houston. The Texans leading the Cowboys 10-3. And, Brad, we kind of determined on the break here. It's been a pretty exciting first half. I mean, a lot of big plays.
1: Yeah, there's been a lot of action. A
0: lot of action.
1: First quarter total yardage, 154 for Houston, 58 for Dallas.
0: Yeah, defense had better get over there and start making some adjustments.
1: Big third down now as they go left to right from the Houston 45. Prescott in the gun. change the play. Back to throw. A deep out to the left. Lamb tries to curl away and does just enough to get the first down. Boy, he caught that in front of the corner on that side. Didn't see who that was. Blankenship came over and made the tackle, but Lamb started to turn away from the corner, and when he did, he gave the yardage away. Now it's first down, and Prescott goes in the right flat quickly to the tight end, Ferguson at the 35, and he's driven backwards. And that is Lassiter. Babe, when you look at these Texans secondary players, the safeties, the corner, it's the same in person as it is on film.
0: They tackle.
1: They tackle
0: they
1: you
0: tackle.
1: Now.
0: Yes.
1: You watch, and they don't lose a tackle.
0: You watch the tape, and everybody tackles on this team. There's nobody that say, well, I'll let somebody else make the play. I'll kind of stand around and let another guy do it. Corners, safeties, they tackle.
1: Second and eight. Inside handoff to Williams. Had his head taken off by Anderson. He put it back on and he got knocked down after a yard.
0: Did Will Anderson say, hey, you want your head back?
1: No.
0: I got
1: Williams
0: it.
1: Williams said, I need it? That. I mean, Anderson came in and just tackled him by the head.
0: But, you know, I said at the top of the show, Brad, that you have to run inside. They're too fast. You don't want to be going outside. They have not run between the tackles. They have run between the guards. I mean, it is straight up the middle of the field trying to power this thing through. Another big third down for the Cowboys.
1: Three out of four on third down. This is a big one. Shotgun for Prescott, third and a healthy six. Back to throw. Good protection. Now it breaks down. He throws it out underneath, and it will not be a first down. He checked it down to Williams, but they fell into the zone where they knew they would tackle him short of the first down. Got him at the 32, and Aubrey is going to have to come out and try another long one.
0: Man, we just talked about the tackling of this Houston defense, and Jalen Petrie, their nickelback, I mean, he just put a big hit on Javonte Williams. Now, granted, Javonte Williams has his back turned to him. He's looking at Dak Prescott, but wow.
1: Aubrey hit from 39 on the first possession. This would be 50 yards on the right hash. Snap is good. Kicks away from 50, and the kick is good, and the score is Houston 10 and Dallas 6. Dallas Cowboys football will continue in a moment.
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0: 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Aubrey with the field goal here to pull the Cowboys within 4 points. Texans leading at 10-6. And Brad Sham, the punters might as well just take the rest of the afternoon off. There have been four possessions in the game, two by each team. Both teams have scored on each of the possessions.
1: Except for Holy. C.D. Lamb said the other day, Brian Anger, they call him Banger. Here's the kick by Aubrey. It's another great kickoff. Dribbled up the middle to Smith at the 7. At the 20, he avoids a man. At the 23, he does not avoid anybody. Elijah Clark is down there to get him at the 23. He said, our job is we want to give Banger a day off. And but I don't think they mean holding for field goals. That's not what he had in mind. The Texans in the first 14 minutes of the game, 17 minutes of the game, they're a better team. Maybe it won't stay that way, but this defense has got to buckle up and get something done here. Shamar James is giving Barham a series off. And from the Houston 24, there is motion in the line. There are three flags.
20: False start. Offense, number 79. Five-yard penalty.
1: 79 is the left tackle. Ariante Ursary. That is six penalties for 49 yards for the Texans. And that's one of the things that's alarming. This game is the Texans are outplaying them. In spite of committing six penalties for 49 yards, the Cowboys have not committed one yet, or at least haven't been called for one yet.
0: Yeah, hard to overcome those penalties, but the Texans are doing just that.
1: First and 15 at their 19, and Stroud throws it over the middle, and Hutchinson is all alone. Xavier Hutchinson coming over the middle. He picked up 10 yards. Hooker stopped him. And it's a second down and 5.
0: And C.J. Stroud now, 7 of 8. 137 yards. 7 of 8, 137.
1: If he's breaking a sweat, it's only from all of the pyrotechnic smoke in here. Yeah, exactly. Pre-game warm-up.
0: I was getting secondary smoke up here.
1: No kidding.
0: Tested.
1: Second and 5, I-right formation. Tight end motion to the right. Cowboys show a blitz. Stroud hands it off to the right side. Montgomery back to the line of scrimmage. Kenny Clark gets him after a yard and a half gain. 3rd and 4.
0: Nice job by Kenny Clark there. Just defeated the man over him and ends up making the tackle. Many times you're in there, you're trying to tie up guys to have other guys come over and make the tackle. And Kenny Clark said, heck with that. I'm going to just tie my guy up, then make the tackle.
1: Porter's back in the lineup defensively. We'll see where he locks up. He is on the defensive left.
0: Yeah, and they're not moving him around.
1: No, no. 3rd down 4. Stroud in the gun. Cowboys haven't stopped him yet. Inside play fake. Flushed out. Stops. Chased by Clark. And hit then at the boundary and knocked out of bounds by Rashawn Gary. Finally, they stopped him, and that coverage had to be good because he had plenty of time to get rid of the ball.
0: Yeah, something looked wrong about that play. It didn't look like the Houston Texans were all on the same page. See if we get a little replay on that, but it just looked a little funky.
1: Rashawn
0: guys
1: Gary,
0: were kind of every lineman went downfield. It was just weird.
1: Sorry. But Rashawn Gary, I believe, got his first Cowboys sack on that play. Kenny Clark got an assist. He had him bottled up, as well as the coverage in the secondary. So, there is a punter. Ty Kroger. He punts it from right to left, and Turpin drifting back, catches it at the 15. Comes right at the 20, upfield 25, across the 30 to the 31. That's a nice punt. 56-yard punt, 17-yard return. Cowboys stopping for a change. 10-6 Houston. Dallas Cowboys football will continue after this.
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0: 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Well, we finally had our first punt of this game. The Cowboys will take over now with the ball on their own 31-yard line.
1: They've kicked two field goals on their two possessions, and now Prescott under center. Lipke, the fullback, in motion. They will hand the ball off to Williams. Gets hit behind the line, peels off of that, fights his way back for a yard. And not much more than that. Stop made in the middle of the line by Tommy Togiai. The Cowboys, their Gotti got to start.
0: It is
1: a tough team to do it against.
0: Rushing yards are hard to come by right now, and Houston has allowed the fifth fewest rushing yards this season.
1: You have to try, though. Second and eight. Prescott back pressured. He's in trouble. And he got rid of the ball. I hope that's not a fumble. He threw it out to the 30. The Cowboys, we think, got on it. But they're calling it an incomplete pass. Boy, that was close.
0: Maybe intentional ground and go, because the ball never got back to the line of scrimmage. Let's see if they... We got officials talking about things, but the ball... One of the elements of being able to throw it away is the ball gets back to the line of scrimmage, which that did not.
1: Jadeveon Clowney abused... Yeah, there's the flag right there. That's for exactly that.
24: Intentional grounding. Offense, number four. Loss of down.
1: Jadeveon Clowney abused his former teammate Terrence Steele on that one, and he had Prescott wrapped up, and Dak was trying to avoid the sack, but he did what you just said. First penalty, and it's a bad one.
0: And part of the thing, too, is it has to have a realistic chance of completion, and Dak was going the other way. His head was faced, and he just tossed it.
1: And because it's loss of down, it's third and 22. Listen to this crowd. Prescott, oh, they're going to just run it against the defense across the 25 to the 26. A marker, is that going to be holding? Don't say holding.
0: Yeah, you can't get a holding on that call. I mean, that was just, let's get 5 yards and punt the football.
1: Don't tell me what I can do.
0: Well,
1: I know.
0: You can. Let's see. Brad Allen, tell us what we've won.
24: Illegal use of the hands to the face.
0: Oh.
24: Defense, 5 yard penalty, automatic.
0: Automatic.
1: That's unbelievable.
0: Wow, and that's automatic first down.
1: That is unbelievable.
0: Woo.
1: That's you're punting. It was a give up call. That was just, you know, get something.
0: Wow. Circle that. I mean, you got third and 22 and you're just running the ball to.
1: Well, we think it was Jaden Crumedy. Spotter Jake Goldberg said he could see Crumedy, third year player, probably grabbing Bass. Oh, yeah, I can see it on the replay there. He'd be almost yanked Bass's helmet off. What a gift. All right, first down, Dallas at the 32. There's a reverse to Lamb, and he trips over the 25-yard line and loses 4 yards. And one reason he tripped was Will Anderson came free, and CD was running right at him.
0: CD said, yeah, this isn't going to end well for
1: me. Yeah.
0: Will Anderson, by the way, they traded up. Houston traded up to the third spot in that draft. They took C.J. Stroud at number two, traded up 9 spots, traded with Arizona to get Will Anderson. And you talk about a back-to-back draft pick of, you say, well, we did pretty well there. That was it in that draft.
1: That's a loss of about 6. And the Cowboys will call timeout. And I would, based on that last replay, I would recommend they not ask Jake Ferguson to block Will Anderson anymore today without about 3 helpers.
0: You know who else would recommend that?
1: Jake Ferguson. Yeah.
0: Hey, guys, I love the faith you have in me, but let's not do that again.
1: Christy?
15: Boy, the other thing about that penalty on Houston and on the defense instead of the Cowboys coming out and punting, boy, it took that. The crowd, there are a lot of Cowboys fans here today. So the Texans fans have pretty much been held at bay. They finally got it going after that grounding penalty on Dak. It was getting really loud, and then that defensive penalty actually took the steam out of these Texans fans. So I think the Cowboys can get this part. There are a lot of Cowboys fans. They can get them going here with a drive.
1: I defer to you on what it sounds like, but it's been pretty loud up here. Goodson's in at running back on second and very long. Prescott, a deep drop, throws it over the middle for Lamb. It is broken up. Incomplete. Really good coverage by the left corner, Derek Stingley Jr.
0: Boy, great coverage over there. 2 straight all-pro seasons for Stingley, so you know that's going to be a battle. I don't think any team goes into a game against the Houston Texans with the game plan of saying, okay, we're going to go after Stingley.
1: Well, you can't, but then you also can't go after Lassiter, and that's the thing about their defense. It's so good.
0: And you can't stay away from them all game, obviously, but
1: correct.
0: That was just 2 great players, and defense won right there.
1: That's exactly right.
0: Boy, now you're back to that 3rd and 16.
1: Yes, you are.
0: And here comes Danielle Hunter and Will Anderson on the edges. Good luck.
1: Empty gun. Back to throw. Steps up. Unleashes over the middle. Incomplete off Ferguson's hands at the 40. Single coverage on him, it looked like, from Lassiter. But, I don't know, it looked from up here like he got his hands on it.
0: Yeah, a little high. I mean, Dak wants to get that ball down into the chest area. Tough catch. Now, it wasn't going to be a first down, but it was going to be, you know, 2-3 yards away. He had some thinking to do, but just a little bit high and out in front by Dak.
1: Yeah. And by the time the ball got there, Lassiter was all up in the kitchen. So here's Brian Anger. Now you've seen the punters. Are you happy now?
0: Yes.
1: No? No,
0: I love punting.
1: Punt return. Put a little rush on this kick. Anger got a pretty good one off. And it is caught at the 18. And what coverage? Elijah Clark, first man down, and nailed him at the 17. That's phenomenal punt coverage by Elijah Clark on a 56-yard punt. Dallas Cowboys trail the Houston Texans 10-6. Cowboys football will continue in a moment.
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0: quicker. He doesn't take that hit. It's probably a reception.
1: They've brought in an offensive lineman as an extra tight end. Barham is back in the lineup this series. Second and 10, toss left. Marks met at the 20. And it was Caleb Downs up from safety. He's playing a lot of safety today. LT Overton, his fellow rookie, assists on the tackle. And we'll pause 10 seconds for station identification on the Dallas Cowboys Radio Network. I was thinking they hadn't had anything like second and 10. I don't think they've had third and 7. Von Miller is in, trying to rush the passer on third and 7. Snap goes to Stroud, back and throws the ball deep down the field to the right. Hutchinson had beaten the defender, but he overthrew him. And it's 3 and out. Reddy Stewart, who has played well coming up off the practice squad today, was just flat beat.
0: Well, I've got to defend him here, Brad.
1: Stewart?
0: Yeah.
1: Good, please.
0: It was pretty good coverage. It was going to take a perfect throw. I mean, he had a step on him, but not bad coverage there. It forced C.J. Stroud to make a perfect throw, and he couldn't do it.
1: Yeah, I'm a Reddy Stewart fan. I like the way he plays, and I think he's played well today. So 3 and out, that's a big deal, and I give an assist to Elijah Clark. Turpin back at the 30. Ty Kroger punts it away. Turpin backpedals and catches it at the 25. Looking for a block. 35, 36, 37. Got a little block from Lipke. Stover with the tackle, and the Cowboys trailing 10-6 have shown a pulse now on defense. 55-yard punt and an 11-yard return by Turpin, and Dallas Cowboys football will continue after this.
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0: 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The Texans leading the Cowboys 10-6. And first four possessions ended in points for both teams. The last three have all ended in punts.
1: Cowboys by 1 yard with their best starting field position. Their own 36, left to right, blue shirts, silver helmets and pants. Prescott in the gun. Back, throws it out right. Caught by Lamb at the 40. First down across the 45, and then caught from behind by linebacker Jake Hansen. Now, I like that matchup better of Lamb on a linebacker.
10: Let's do that more often. Christy, tell Schottenheimer we want to get...

0: slam on linebackers.
1: I'll jam his frequency right now.
2: Yes.
1: It's going please. To Lamb.
0: L on L.
3: All right, this is Prescott under center, first and 10. Goodson is the running back again on this series. From the Dallas 47, two receivers left. Prescott back, looking, wants to throw deep, peels out to the right because he can't, gets a block, gets rid of the ball, incomplete over the middle, lucky not to have it picked off, looking for Goodson at the 50.
0: Well, Dak went to play fake to the left. The only problem was Goodson went to the right.
3: To the right.
0: So it's really not effective play action pass when your back goes one way and your quarterback fakes the other.
3: And that is the disadvantage of having a guy in who's only been with you for 2 weeks.
0: Right.
3: They signed Tyler Goodson off the Atlanta practice squad just a couple of weeks ago. They like a lot of things about him. That's not one of them. Now second and 10. You don't like second and 10 against the Texans defense. Shotgun with a back on the right. Three receivers left. They give it a Goodson on a draw. You like this about him. He pops out to the 41 of the 43 of Houston and gets a first down before Blankenship is able to get him. That is a difference between him and Williams. He's just got a little pop. Oh, Tyler Guyton, a terrific block, pulling out in front.
0: Yeah, and the Texans came come to seven up on the line of scrimmage. So once he got by that initial wall, they blitzed a couple. Once he got by that initial seven, there's not a linebacker there. So it popped for the big run.
3: 10 yards for Goodson, first and 10 at the 43. Handoff, Goodson trying to get outside left. Nope. Jake Hansen said, I might not be able to cover C.D. Lamb, but I can find you, Bubba.
0: Did I not mention you don't want to run the ball outside of these guys? I did mention that. Okay, because they just flow to the ball. And it's funny, they do not. You watch the tape, and I know the coaches watch the tape, and Schottenheimer even kind of alluded to it. They don't do anything fancy defensively. You're not sitting there confused like when you play Minnesota now with Brian Flores or some of those teams. They sit in that 4-3, baby. They just come at you.
3: That's how good their players are. They don't have to trick you.
0: Yep.
3: Second and 11. Shotgun at the 44 of the Texans. Snap to Prescott. Good block from Guyton. Throws it left. Broken up. That could have been a long run by Lassiter if he'd held on. He was trying to find Mingo on the left side. And Lassiter broke it up.
0: Yeah, great jump by Lassiter. Mingles on that left side, runs just a little 10-yard, 8-yard hook, and Lassiter jumps it. Now, you see that as a play caller, Brian Schottenheimer, pitch and go, slant and go. If they want to jump those short routes, you show them that short route, and then you try to run by them and get the deep ball.
3: What do you got for third and 11 against this team?
0: Boy, hey, let me just say this. Cowboys on third and 7+. They're 68%. I mean, they're the best in the NFL, third and long.
3: Snap to Prescott, third and 11. Steps up, hit as he throws over the middle, incomplete. Trying to get Lamb at the 35, but the pressure was coming right up the middle. And Logan Hall had the pressure that time, but there's a lot of names you can call. And Aubrey is coming out for a long one. I knew that statistic. I saw it, but I was thinking, you know, yes, but they haven't played them.
0: 62 for Aubrey.
3: Wow. It looked like Hall got across the face of TJ Bass, and this is going to be 62. On the left hash from 62, Aubrey. Blocked! Will Anderson, we think, blocked the field goal from 62 yards away.
0: Wow. Blocks in consecutive weeks. Remember, the 59-yarder blocked last week by Baltimore. 62 blocked today. I say it all the time. You have these long kicks, and we'll see what happened exactly. You know, you got to drive it. You don't get to pop it in the air as much. Don't know if that was the case here. Oh, Will Anderson just came free.
3: Yeah.
0: Will Anderson just came free.
3: Spotter Jake Goldberg saw him break through, and
0: he came from the right side of the Cowboys' protection. Last week it was the left side.
3: Right.
0: So equal opportunity employees for letting you block kicks here.
3: Well, wow. that is a big momentum turner. Back just as the Cowboys thought they had from Elijah Clark. What can this guy not do? And the Texans have a short field at the 48. They'll run the ball to the left of Montgomery, and he'll be hauled down after a gain of 2 at the Dallas 46 by Kenny Clark.
0: You know, that's one too, Brad. You probably say, well, why would you have Will Anderson on your field goal block team? Well, that's why. How many has Myles Garrett blocked, right? I mean, These great players, they're great at everything. He's a great pass rusher, run defender, and as we came to find out, he's a good field goal blocker.
3: And Jake had a chance to look at the replay, and Broderick Jones had the unfortunate task of trying to stop Will Anderson, and it didn't happen. Second down, Stroud back, there's no pressure. There's a ball deep to the middle. It's caught by Nico Collins for a first down down at the Dallas 27-yard line.
0: I don't want to say they're working over Bland, but they sure are throwing some balls his way. And let's say he's not been the same guy. Last 19 games, he's had one interception. You just have to wonder, you know, 2 foot surgeries and you're a corner and that, you know, your livelihood is down there running. You just wonder if he's still a little bit debilitated with that foot. But they are having no fear of him, that's for sure. Not tonight.
3: At the Dallas 27-yard line, they're coming right to left in the white shirts. Inside handoff to Montgomery. They get a good push on a slant block. Pick up about 3 down around the 22. It'll be 3rd and about 4. This Hooker making the tackle again, and this is a 4-point play.
0: And I apologize. I keep saying tonight. I know it's the afternoon, but maybe I'm getting ready for the next 3 weeks, Brad. It's a Thursday night game, a Sunday night game, then a Monday night game.
3: I said 4-point play, and I just lost track of the downs. It's a second down, not 3rd. Wishful thinking. Houston at the Dallas 22, coming right to left. The ball inside the left hash. Stroud under center. 2 receivers right. One of them comes motion left. Handoff. Montgomery started right, comes left, gets to the 20. Now it's 3rd and about 3. Barham at the bottom of that, and Bonya.
0: And one thing the Cowboys have been good at today is 3rd down. Texans just 1 of 4 on 3rd down, and Cowboys defense came into this game 32nd in terms of 3rd down conversions allowing the other team. So
3: isn't that something? They've
0: shored that up a little bit here today. We'll see if they shore it up on this particular play here on 3rd and 3.
3: Yeah, this is big because I don't see D'Amico Ryans trying to roll the dice if he's got a chance for 3 points. Big play here on 3rd down. Stroud starts left, peels right. Chase throws on the run. Incomplete on the right side. And Rashawn Gary, who had a sack earlier, had the pressure again. And how about that?
0: Again, done a nice job on 3rd downs. That continues.
3: It's definitely Rashawn Gary's best game so far of the young season.
0: And this time they've got Joey Porter on Nico Collins. Collins running a little crosser route, left to right across the formation. And Porter just stride for stride with it. Bad back and all.
3: It was better now. It's better. All right, for Fairbairn, the ball between the hash marks on the 29, 39 for Fairbairn. And his kick is away, and his kick is good from 39. And the Texans expand their lead over the Cowboys to 13-6.
0: All right, 2:05 remaining. Cowboys with 2 of their timeouts. I'm trying to see the score, but it's, yeah, 2 timeouts remaining.
3: There's too much smoke because every time something happens, they set up another firework.
0: And we're indoors, so the smoke doesn't go anywhere.
3: No,
0: hey, may I quickly wish a happy anniversary? My son Luke's friend Connor and Abby celebrating an anniversary today. So I want to say Connor and Abby, happy anniversary.
3: Happy anniversary.
0: Now, it's only 24 hours, mind you, but that's an anniversary, is it not? They got married yesterday.
3: Stop.
0: People said it wouldn't last, and to the best of my knowledge, they're still together.
3: 28 yards.
0: And I told Connor he can't get married in the fall. I was invited to the wedding. I said, we're in Houston. You know better. And he's a huge Cowboys fan.
3: Not that huge.
0: No. Yeah, exactly. Or we see that who's wearing the pants in that family already.
3: She said, I love a fall wedding. He said, so do I. So do I.
0: If he reacted that way, it'll be a long and prosperous
3: They've got a chance.
0: Congratulations to Connor and Abby.
3: Well, actually, maybe not a bad thing holding them to 3 after the blocked field goal. So it is a Houston 13-6 lead, and Fairbairn's kicked to Turpin at the 4 up the right side, 25.
0: Ooh. Ouch. Yeah, we felt that up here.
3: Was he tackled by his hair? or his ears or his helmet.
0: He
3: or
0: certainly got twisted around going one way and then the other, but not by the face mask or we would have seen a penalty coming.
3: They got a defensive lineman down there, Dominique Robinson. So we've reached the two-minute warning. Somehow this is a one-possession game, which is a minor miracle. It's the One Star World Casino and Resort two-minute warning with the Texans leading 13-6. Dallas Cowboys football continues after this.
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3: Dallas will start at its 26. Chance for a double dip. Not the team you want to try it against, maybe, but only down by a score. Prescott throws right, caught by Lamb at the 30. Stiff arm and gets around the corner to the 35 for a 9-yard gain. Lamb and Lassiter. This is like Oklahoma playing Georgia now. This is like, I don't know if can you get a field goal and call it part of a double dip?
0: And clock is stopped, but the Cowboys get on the ball quickly.
3: Second and one, handoff, Williams up the middle, he breaks a run, and he's all the way up to the 48-yard line.
0: Cowboys again going no huddle. Clock running, 1:40. Cowboys still with 2 timeouts remaining.
3: 13-yard run for Javonte Williams. Shotgun, Prescott first down, back and throws it out to the right side. Caught by Lamb at the 41. Coming back inside Lassiter.
0: You know, and I think you want to hold those timeouts till you get to the 1-minute mark. You got two of them. And Cowboys will not take, well, did they take one? Oh, okay.
3: 11 for Lamb, a first down, and did they use a timeout?
0: Oh, Houston.
3: No, the defense. Texas.
0: Yeah, okay. Okay, Houston, yeah. I saw the water bottle guys go running on the field. I'm thinking, Cowboys are getting on the ball trying to run a play.
3: Maybe that's why they called it.
0: Okay.
3: So, again, this feels like a game the Texans have thoroughly dominated. And yet it's 13-6, and the fact is that beginning with the Rashawn Gary sack on the third Texans possession, when the Cowboys finally forced a punt, they've kind of turned it around. Even Houston getting a field goal after they blocked one was not terrible. But the Cowboys' offense can't get going against this really great defense. At the 41, coming left to right. Prescott in the gun. The back is on his right and leaking out. And Prescott checks it down to Williams. At the 37, Kenneth Murray with the stop. and timeout. Houston called that one.
0: Yeah, they're trying to get some time.
3: They're trying to get it back.
0: Yeah, isn't it funny now how this works? I mean, once upon a time, you never were calling timeouts defensively. Now you're just, so you're not conceding points, but, well, let me say, with Aubrey, you are conceding points, because if the Cowboys don't make an inch from this spot, now it's second down, Aubrey's going to come out and attempt a field goal. We saw one get blocked earlier. Boy, that's a bad sign now. Two blocked kicks in 2 weeks, and both of them on protection breakdown.
3: Yes,
0: not
3: exactly.
0: Just the kicker.
3: No, it was protection both, and it's not the same protection. CeeDee Lamb's caught 6 for 49. George Pickens is enjoying a bagel.
0: George Pickens, just 9 catches coming into this game, and no touchdowns.
3: Second and 5. Snap is back. They block it up. Better throw. Dak's going to run, scramble up the middle, and go down. That's a sack. Jake Hansen took him down at the 40, at the 38-yard line, and that's going to be a sack for Hansen, the first of the day for the Texans. And the Texans use their final timeout with a minute 17 left, and that is some bold coaching and confident in his defense by D'Amico Ryans,
0: yeah,
3: isn't it?
0: I think that's a great point. Confidence in his defense right there.
3: I mean, you don't see that with this kind of time left unless you just know I'm so good, they're not going to score.
0: You know, 3rd and 7 here, and I'd mentioned earlier, the Cowboys on 3rd and 7 this year, they're converting at 68%. 68%. 64, excuse me. I mean, if you go the entire year, I don't mean 3rd and 7 plus, I mean just 3rd down, and you go 50%, right, you're number one in the NFL. But they haven't faced the pass rush of Houston every week. And they got Jadeveon Clowney over here on the left side of the Houston defense.
3: Very noisy in here on 3rd and 7. Prescott back. He's got some time, pressured now. Down he goes at the 48. You just can't hold it that long. And that, ladies and gentlemen, was Will Anderson. It's the 3rd sack of the day.
0: And that really knocks him out of field goal range here. That's the worst part about that. I mean, you can try. You're looking at 66, 67, but, you know, you missed that one. And you're giving You're giving Houston the ball at 45. You're really giving them points. Now.
3: Punt the ball.
0: No, well, Brian Schottenheimer is wisely letting this clock wind down.
3: Okay.
0: So offense is out there, but they're not going to do anything.
3: Okay.
9: Charge timeout. Dallas.
3: Yeah, Cowboys use a timeout with 30 seconds.
0: Excuse me, trying to just run as much time off the clock as possible.
3: Yeah. Yeah.
0: It's a 4th and 15, so you're clearly going to punt. Unless, are they brass, Brad? You want to go out and trot Aubrey out after you get that one?
3: No.
0: It would be a 65-yard field goal.
3: Now I don't trust my protection. Last week, I haven't had a chance to talk to anybody, but I know that the outside steal was outside, and he saw the outside rusher coming free. So he slid to his left, which left Drew Shelton alone.
0: I look at it this way. The left side screwed up last week. The right side screwed up today. So they fixed it now.
3: Okay.
0: They have fixed it, and Aubrey's going to come out here for a 65-yard field goal. Wow.
3: Okay. There are still 30 seconds left in the half.
0: Think they have a fake in here somewhere? What do you think?
3: That might be worse. 65, right hash. This kicks away. 65. This kick, no good. Missed 65 to the left. Boy, you're asking a lot of the guy.
0: Woo.
3: You're asking so much.
0: It's so funny now because head coaches now have so many decisions to make that you didn't have, you know, 20 years ago. But this one, he kind of pulled it right at the, pulled it left. It was headed for the left upright and outside the left upright from the get-go. Never really had a chance, but it ended up not missing by much.
3: It drew back a little bit.
0: But it didn't miss by much.
3: But then it stopped drawing.
0: Yeah, but it was left the whole way.
3: And so the problem with that is the Texans now have 26 seconds and the ball at the Dallas 45. I would have punted myself, but
0: I don't think it would have gone very far if you had punted.
3: No, you're so right. That's why it wouldn't have been good. Stroud back and throws it to the left sideline, and it's caught by Booty at the 39-yard line. Yes, I said it. We're not all 12 years old here, okay? That's the way the gentleman pronounces his name. Everybody grow up.
0: Let me just tell you, the Texans are going to just throw that quick out or attempt every time. If you want to give them the quick out, they're going to take it, and they're going to take that 5-6 yards. Cowboys this time pressing on the corner so they don't give him that easy throw, although he's got it to the right if he wants it.
3: 22 seconds. He's got room to run up the middle. 35 and tripped by Azaraku just short of the first down at the 35.
0: Now, 13 and clock is running.
3: They still have a timeout.
0: No, they do not.
3: Oh, I beg your pardon. That thing is wrong over there. Okay. I'm looking at the wrong place.
0: Okay, now he's just going to let it go down to 2 seconds.
3: And he spiked it.
0: Yep.
3: With 2 seconds, and now they'll try Fairburn.
0: Wow, what a switch that'll be here. With Aubrey missing, giving him the great field position. And I hate to say, 65 yards.
3: Yeah.
0: I don't want to say, how did he miss 65 yards? You didn't even think about that kick 5 years ago or whatever, till he got here, really.
3: Yeah, I mean, that was bold, but it was aggressive. But I think you have to know the defense you're playing. So Fairbairn's going to try it now from the Dallas 44. So this is 54 yards. His kick from inside the right hash from 54 is good. And that took a turn. And it's now a 10-point game at halftime. The Texans, with the halftime walk-off, now have a lead of 16-6 as we go to the Jim Beam halftime show. That whole turn of events gave me the hiccups.
0: Oh.
3: 16-6 Houston at halftime. Dallas Cowboys football will continue after this.
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16: 16-6, Texans leading the Cowboys at the break, presented by Hornitos Tequila. How about them Margs, as the Texans had a tremendous opening drive as they go right down the field. Big play to Nico Collins as he ends up catapulting Houston up 7-0 as he had a 7-yard touchdown reception from C.J. Stroud. Cowboys responded with a field goal of their own, 39 yards from Aubrey. And then later on, you had Houston tacking on a 51-yarder from Kymie Fairbairn, made it 10-3. Aubrey at the start of the second quarter hit another 50-yarder, and then two more field goals for Houston. But right at the end of the half there, the Cowboys had a field goal blocked.
17: Yeah.
16: Then they kicked the 50, or a 65-yard attempt from Aubrey.
17: Yeah.
16: Miss, which gives Houston back the football in prime position to get a field goal right before the half, which they do with a 54-yarder. Felt like three free points there with another end of half questionable clock management.
18: Yeah, especially after you had the blocked field goal. And it's funny because I looked down at Twitter and David Hellman was talking about this is the curse that you have sometimes if you have a guy that can make 65-yard field goals and, you know, occasionally there. But with the situation, you know, just go ahead and, you know, punt that ball there and go ahead and try and, you know, just get to half and, you know, make your adjustments and come back out. You get the ball to start the second half. But, yeah, if you lose this game, you know, by 3 points at the end, you're going to probably rue that decision right there.
16: And so far offensively, I mean, the Cowboys were living for third downs for a while there, but it has been tough, especially for Dak Prescott. 12 of 20 for just 87 yards. They're struggling to get a lot going in the passing game. Certainly the pressure has been outstanding for Houston, but George Pickens shut out in that first half, only one target.
18: Yeah, and it's affecting you haven't seen him really very much blitzing at all. I'd be interested to see the metrics and all that, you know, once it's all said and done, but, you know, we knew going into the game the four-man pressure was going to be a problem. We knew they were going to probably move Will Anderson around. That's affected, you know, the Cowboys in a way. And Dak Prescott just, he honestly looks rattled in this game. The fact, and we talked about this really leading up to the game all week, that if he holds the ball, there's going to be problems. And in fact, you aren't having guys win. The one route they had the double move, we saw the replay of it with CeeDee Lamb. Oof. And unfortunately, but that's what pass rush does to you. It makes you, it affects you in a way that you can't see the whole field. Dak feeling a little bit hurried, feeling a little bit pressured. But him holding the football is doing his offensive lineman no favors right now.
16: On the other side, I did think you saw the immediate impact of Joey Porter Jr. specifically on that second to last drive where they hold Houston to a field goal. He covers Nico Collins really well.
17: Yeah.
16: That allows Rashawn Gary to get pressure on C.J. Stroud, forces him to have to throw the football away.
18: Yeah, that's the thing about it is, and he clearly is a guy that, you know, he's up to the challenge, even really very limited practice time, you know, not doing anything crazy out there. But we've seen some of these big plays, though. Dallas continues to give up some chunk plays, but they've seemed to have settled in since.
16: Yeah.
18: You know, it's just a matter now of, you know, can they find some things on offense to maybe help their defense? I felt like after the first couple of series, you know, they've kind of settled in like they need to, but Dallas's offense has got to find something or they're in big-time trouble in this second half.
16: Zach Wolchuk alongside the Super Bowl champ Brian brought us our halftime score. Houston 16, your Cowboys 6. This is the Jim Beam Halftime Show, and you're listening to the Dallas Cowboys Radio Network.
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21: Jack Wolchuk, Brian Broaddus here with you, 16-6 at halftime. Texans leading the Cowboys from NRG Stadium. And you got Dak Prescott, 12 of 20, 87 yards in that first half. Javonte Williams, 7 carries for 36 yards. He is averaging over 5 a carry. CeeDee Lamb, your leading receiver, 6 for 49. But as we mentioned prior to the break, George Pickens shut out in that first half with only one target. C.J. Stroud had a hot start to this one, 9 of 14, 163 yards and a touchdown. Cowboys have handled the running game, though, so far. Only 42 yards rushing as a team for the Texans. And Nico Collins, your leading receiver for Houston, 4 for 75 and that touchdown. Brian, what are you hoping for in the second half of your Dallas?
18: Yeah, they're going to have to do something offensively, obviously. The defense is, like I said, settled in. Offensively, though, Dak Prescott looks really rattled right now. And so what you have to do is find ways to get him back on track. But I don't know if necessarily just throwing the ball short is the way to do it. This Texans defense tackles very, very well. If you have to, you got to find a way to continue maybe to go with a little bit more max protection and then work with these receivers. But they're not winning on the outside right now. I mean, they're not winning nearly enough, and Dak doesn't really have the opportunity to throw the ball downfield probably like he likes to, but they're not winning routes on the outside. So maybe it's about getting CeeDee Lamb moving a little bit. George Pickens, we know, doesn't move a whole lot, but maybe you move Lamb a little bit more and try and free him up and let him run through some zones.
21: Do you try and just take some shots downfield to George Pickens?
18: I think that you do. The one thing that we've always kind of seen with George Pickens, even if he goes vertical, he can draw the PIs. They have 46 yard play, whether it's a catch or a PI, goes either way. I mean, it helps you either way right there. So, yeah, I'd absolutely, max that thing up and take a shot. They have to do something because the offense right now just doesn't have anything. The running game is actually pretty good, but Dak is really rattled by what this pass rush has been doing to him.
21: Yeah, wouldn't mind seeing a little bit more Tyler Goodson. I mean, you made that comment while we were watching the game, and certainly not looking bad at all. Penalty's a big story, though, for Houston. 7 for 51.
18: Yeah, and Dallas isn't taking advantage, it seems like, of one of them. And you wonder when this is going to balance out with Brad Allen's crew.
21: Sure. Yeah, just one penalty for Dallas on their side. It is halftime at Reliant Stadium. I believe I said NRG a little earlier. It's Reliant. They changed the name in Houston. Texans lead the Cowboys 16-6. Dallas Cowboys football will continue in a moment.
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0: between the Houston Texans and the Dallas Cowboys is brought to you by Lucas Oil, the official oil partner of the Dallas Cowboys. Second half, just ready to get underway here in Houston. They just honored their 25th anniversary team, I believe it was, here for the Houston Texans. Gary Kubiak, DeAndre Hopkins, Andre Johnson. Got a loud ovation here, all of them. So congratulations to them. But we got a 16-6 Houston Texans lead right now over the Cowboys. Turning point, Brad, really, right before the half, Brian Schottenheimer gives Aubrey a chance from 65 yards out for the field goal. He misses. Obviously, great position, field position for the Houston Texans. They are the ones with the 3 points before the half, and we've got a 16-6 Houston Texans lead.
1: Yeah, you got a half of football to play, but that was one where the risk-reward principle, for me, applies. The risk was greater than the potential reward. Here's the kickoff by Houston to Turpin at the 4, coming right to left, and he crosses the field to the 25. He's got one man to beat, 45-50, and it was Petrie who stayed back and just forced him to the sideline. He knew he wasn't going to catch him, and he said, I'm just going to just eliminate your room. That's all. We're just going to do geometry right now.
0: You know, I know we're doing radio, and you catch us on a lot of different formats there, but Petrie did a great job. You're exactly right. I mean, he played that outstanding. I mean, he's one-on-one with Kevontae Turpin, and he just kind of guides him to the sideline. Big return, though, still.
1: Turpin's been returning great. First down from the 49, handoff Williams up the middle. A little burst, and he got 7 or 8 yards down around the 42-yard line, and you'd love to have been a fly on the wall in the locker room. But the Cowboys just have to reassert themselves. It took them 3 Houston possessions to do that on defense. And now they've got to do something. I mean, it feels ridiculous now. 16-13 feels different. But you've got to go out and do something. Prescott under center. He's got an I formation behind him. Toss left to Williams with a fullback lead block. And I think he got a first down. He did. Down to around the 38. Tommy Togiai, the defensive tackle, down the line to make the stop. But this might be the most we've seen Hunter Lipke play fullback in consecutive plays.
0: Yeah, he hadn't been a big part of this thing so far. But and the Cowboys, you know, they went at halftime. Clearly, they said, hey, we're going to try to pound the football here in the second half. First 2 plays of the second half were running plays. So here comes play action, Brad, right? Play action, boot, something along those lines.
1: Prescott under center, got a man in motion, little play fake, great block from the back, throws the ball, crossing to the 20, Lamb alone, 15 to the 10, and at the 8, he'll be abused. And they are in the HEB red zone for the first time today. They never made it in the red zone in the first half.
0: Boy, and Lamb was just wide open on that crosser. And when I say wide open, I mean no one within 10 yards of him.
1: I mean, you're going to have to do this with formations and motion. You're not going to do it by individual, I'll beat you, because they're too good. But now it is first down and goal at the 9. 30 on the pass to Lamb. And the snap to Prescott. It's a toss left to Williams. He's got a convoy to the 5. Running into the end zone. Touchdown. Touchdown, Cowboys. Great pull blocking out in front. Good play design. And on the Miller Lite first touchdown of the game, the Cowboys have announced that they're not quite ready to go home.
0: Well, they're ready to go home, but they'll wait an hour and a half to do so.
1: Well,
0: boy, the big play to C.D. Lamb. Cowboys did not have a 20-yard play in the first half. I mean, Houston had kept everything bottled up, but they got the 30-yarder to Lamb, and then right after that, the Javonte Williams touchdown.
1: Aubrey for the extra point. They don't put quite the same rush on this, and this kick is good. And we have a game again. It's now Houston 16, Dallas 13. Dallas Cowboys football will continue after this.
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0: A connection may be all that it takes to change a life, launch a business, or change a story. The power to connect is the power to change. AT&T, connecting changes everything. So the Cowboys go four plays and 49 yards for the touchdown. Javonte Williams takes it in from 8 yards off. That drive was set up by the Kevontae Turpin 48-yard kickoff return. So the Cowboys pulled to within three now. Texans leading it 16-13, 12:55 remaining in the third quarter.
1: And Aubrey will kick off. He's kicked off really well today, and he does again. This one goes to Noel on the left side. He broke through to the 40, to the 40 of the Cowboys. A mere speed saved a touchdown by catching him from behind. The special teams giveth, and the special teams taketh away.
0: Well, yeah, right after the Cowboys took the opening kickoff here of the second half, and Kevontae Turpin returned it 48 yards to the 50. Houston said, you know, I'll see that, and I'll trump that. How long does this one go for, Brad?
1: 53 yards.
0: 53, okay.
1: On the kickoff return by Noel, and they will start at the Dallas 38-yard line.
0: That'll deflate your momentum a little bit, won't it?
1: They go with a jumbo package, handed off inside to Montgomery, and he broke a tackle and came right for about 3 yards to the 36, but that should have been a loss.
0: Quinton Williams got right through, and he bottled him up in the backfield. Didn't really get a hand on him necessarily. He's trying to get blocked, but he certainly slowed things up, but just got no help from the rest of his defenders.
1: This is a situation where the Cowboys desperately have to have a, you'll excuse the expression, a takeaway.
0: Is that a want or a need, Brad?
1: Well, it's pretty close to a need. It's a want, but we're getting close. Stroud back to throw on second down. Into the right flat, caught around the corner for a first down. Hutchinson got away from D. Winters. Just enough. And they are first and 10 at the 21.
0: And with this defense that Houston plays with and has played with for the last couple of years, they don't need to score a lot of points, Houston. Just don't turn the ball over. Put 20 up there and get a good chance to win the game. Maybe not today. Hopefully not today, because Cowboys got to do a little better than 20.
1: I said the 21. I meant the 26. Now they give it to Noel on a little inside reverse. Azaraku, with good recognition, got a hand on his ankle. He still struggled forward for three till Barham could get him.
0: You want me to back that last point up here, Brad, if I may, with a little statistics. So the Texans have allowed 20 or fewer points, 20 or fewer, in six of their last eight losses. Six of their eight losses, they've only allowed 20 points. Cowboys, conversely, when they've allowed 20 or less, they have won their last 27 consecutive games. It's the longest current streak So you give the Cowboys offense 20, they win. Not so for the Houston offense.
1: Second down, Stroud back. Oh, he got all kinds of time. He runs up away from a sack. He comes to his right. He throws. The ball is caught in the end zone, and there's a flag, and it's a touchdown for the Houston Texans. Collins again.
0: I think they're going to get a defenseless receiver hit here at the end of this. And C.J. Stroud, he was digging up into the pocket. He was going to run this ball, and at the last minute he thought, well, you know what? I think Collins is open in the end zone, but I think he was pretty determined once he broke that pocket that he was going to run it, and then at the last minute he pulled up and found Collins. Here we go, Brad Allen.
7: The ruling on the field is a touchdown. It was also a personal foul, unnecessary roughness, defense. That penalty reinforced on the try.
1: Who did they call?
0: I'm looking. The penalty.
1: That's a terrible call. If it was on Collins, Reddy Stewart came in and hit him, but like as he was going down catching the ball, that's not a hit on a defenseless receiver. That is a poor call, but it's the call nonetheless. The touchdown stands on the pass to Collins. Really good play by Stroud.
0: Short this AT.
1: They did, shortening it up. Extra point. Good.

0: Stroud.
1: Shortens up this PAT here.
0: Oh, they did. They're shortening it up. Shorter extra point. Kick is good. Great answer by the Texans, and they are back out in front 23-13. Dallas Cowboys football will continue in a moment.
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1: So the Cowboys take the opening kickoff of the second half. They march down 49 yards for the touchdown after a big return by Kevontae Turpin. Houston comes right back after a big return by Jalen Knoll for 53 yards. Nico Collins with the 22-yard touchdown reception. And we've got a Texan 23, Cowboys 13 ball game working here. 10:50 remaining in the third quarter.
0: Funny thing is, the kickoff returns, which were poor last year, was the biggest improvement the Cowboys had made in their special teams. They're among the very best at limiting kickoff returns, but this one got away from them and at all the wrong time. They've also had a field goal blocked again today, in addition to the miss of 65 yards. So here is the kick by Fairburn. It's taken by Turpin at the 5, up the left side, 20, 25, 30. He escapes to the 32, and a saving tackle is made at the 32-yard line. Turpin with probably his best overall return game of the year.
1: Yeah, and it was a line drive kick. They were trying to get on the ground, and he kind of fielded it. So that didn't really give the coverage unit for Houston a lot of room, and he takes it out to the 36-yard line.
0: Well, you still got all kinds of time left. You got 10:43 left in the third quarter. So despite the fact the Cowboys are again down by 10, don't panic. Don't get away from what you think will work, if you think anything will work. And there's play action. Prescott on first down wants a bundle. He wants Pickens. Pickens up and grabs it at the 5. His first catch of the day. How about that? 1-for-1 with Lassiter.
1: Yep, it's a big one. Like I said, Cowboys did not have a play of 20 yards in the first half. They got a 30-yarder to CeeDee Lamb on the previous drive, and they've got
0: 54
1: here on this one.
0: They're in the HEB red zone. What a catch by Pickens, because the coverage was good. They are just outside the 10. Here's a hand.
1: It's one of those 50-50 balls. Pickens came down with it.
0: Second and 4 at the 5. Prescott with a little outside handoff to Williams. And he's going to lose yardage because of the outstanding penetration on the right side of the defense, led by Petrie.
1: It's going to be a tough play call here. Third and eight. They can get a first down at the one.
0: Correct.
1: But you get down here, and let me just say, as a quarterback, you feel like there are about 15 or 16 defenders on the field. Everything is so tight because, remember, they have no depth to defend. Everybody is going to be right up on the receiver. You don't have to worry about them going deep.
0: Third and seven at the eight. Down by 10. Snap to Prescott, looking, standing, throwing in the end zone. Incomplete through the hands of Pickens. Flag is down. Flag is down in the end zone. That is, I believe, the first pass interference Pickens has drawn this year.
7: Pass interference, defense, number three, the foul occurred in the end zone by rule, the ball is placed, the ball is automatic.
0: That's Georgia on Georgia crime right there, Lassiter and Pickens.
1: If I'm not mistaken, and I often am, I think he had one in the first game against the Giants. Pickens did.
0: Okay. I think you're right.
1: But what's funny is you said the flag is down, and every Houston defender had his palms up.
0: Right.
1: Like, what? What?
0: All right, what do you want? Don't say a touchdown.
1: Just run it. Run it.
0: Span forward in motion. Handoff Williams. Span forward got knocked to the ground, and Clowney jumped over him and made the stop back at the four. Well, this, of course, is where Jadeveon Clowney started his career as the first overall pick in the draft. And he looks like he's revitalized. As spotter Jake Goldberg looked at the replay, said T.J. Bass tripped, pulling out. And that was what happened to that play. So now it's second and goal at the five.
1: I don't like pulling my lineman down at the one anyway, to be honest with you.
0: Prescott in the gun, Williams on his right, play fake, fade, right side of the end zone, and threw it behind Lamb. Single coverage on him from Stingley.
1: Trying to go for the back shoulder fade. That's very reminiscent. Now, all fades are created equal, but the play against the Ravens last week at the end of the game when they tried to get the fade, you see the one-on-one matchup. He tried to throw it to Pickens in that one. This time it's to Lamb. Neither one of them connected.

0: I'm a big fan of points. But now, the conversely, you sit here and you count on your defense, but I don't know if I want to count on this defense. If you don't make it, you play the field position, try to get the ball back in good field position. But again, this defense has not been that defense.
1: They're down by 10. And they're going for fourth and goal at the 3. Snap to Prescott. Back to throw with time. Throws it in the end zone. Knocked incomplete.
0: Another
1: flag in the back of the end zone. Petrie was covering Flannoy. On whom is the interference?
0: I think it's going to be on Lassiter with George Pickens.
2: Charging the pass. Holding defense number 3. After this is automatic.
1: Defensive holding
0: on Lassiter.
1: That
0: was not, he was not right. Defending ball. He's defending Pickens in the corner of the end zone.
1: And I'm telling you, now I'm looking at a replay of that. That's just a rooster fight down there between Lassiter and Pickens. they don't even know what game's going on. But because it's a 5-yard, because it's a half the distance penalty.
0: Well, it's automatic first down is what it is.
1: Yeah, it is a first down. Yeah. It's at the 2-yard line. How about just run straight ahead?
0: Well, they tried that and lost about 3 yards.
1: They will run straight ahead. Williams pounding at the goal line. He stopped short. He's in.
0: He got it.
1: He's in. Touchdown, Javonte Williams. And now we've got a fight going on.
0: What would you think if I said Brevin Spanford?
1: Spanford and Daniil Hunter. Well, I'm not disappointed.
0: I'm waiting for Brock Hoffman to jump in, but of course he's in Pittsburgh
1: now.
0: He's
1: in Pittsburgh. And Javonte Williams' second rushing touchdown of this quarter.
0: Excuse me, Texans have a man down, face down on the field. It's not Daniil Hunter who was scrapping with Brevin Spanford there. Well, you said George Pickens had not drawn. We think he did get one in the first game. He got 2 in one series.
1: Oh, my God.
0: They kept that drive alive.
1: Christy Scales, I can't see from up here. Are you able to see who the players are working on?
3: Yeah, it's one of the big defensive linemen here.
0: Christy, thank you.
3: 95.
0: Dallas Cowboys football will continue after this.
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3: Yeah.
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0: Brandon Aubrey for the extra point. Both Blue Medical tents are up. And we'll go to Christie after the extra point attempt that would make it a three-point game again. 23-19 right now. And Aubrey's kick is up and good. It's 23-20. Christie, who's in the tent?
1: Well, Jaden Crumity for the Texans, who was injured on that touchdown run by Javonte Williams. But on the Cowboys sideline, it's guard Tyler Booker. He's undergoing a cognitive evaluation. It is rough in there, and also rough for the referee, Brad Allen, who was trying to break up that fight after the TD run, the one involving Brevin Spanford. And glad there wasn't a flag there, because Allen got taken to the ground as he was trying to break those guys up. So it is chippy, Brad. It's actually well beyond chippy.
0: Yeah, thanks, Christy. They don't need losing Booker. Booker's the emotional leader that they In fact, he broke the team down again before the game. And he's way too good for them to lose without Tyler Smith, especially. I guess they hope Smith could be back Thursday night.
2: That's the hope.
0: Thursday night, by the way. Want to do this again Thursday night?
2: Yeah.
0: I wait a whole week. Can you be there Thursday night? Let's do Thursday night.
2: You know, and I don't want to say the good thing about Tyler Smith's injury. Obviously, you know, it's a thumb injury. But you can still do all your conditioning. You know, when you have a lower body, knee, ankle, whatever, you're out of shape. But that shouldn't be the case. Now, he hasn't been playing NFL football, but he should be in decent shape when he gets back.
0: Here is the kick by Aubrey. Smith takes it over his shoulder at the 5 and is knocked down at the 20. Spanford leading the charge along with Hunter Lipke down there to make that tackle.
2: Spanford has been a one-man wrecking crew on kick coverage. And actually, I asked Nick Sorensen this past week when they made the coordinators available, you ever had a guy that size, that height? Those aren't usually your special teams guys coming down to cover kicks. And he said, no, I haven't, but I like this one.
0: Well, it's set up by the pass to Pickens and two penalties on the Texans. Cowboys have made it 3 again. Now, here is Stroud with a rollout to the right, and there is nobody there. The tight end, Cade Stover, gets open for the first time today, wearing the number 8.
2: First time this year, yeah, and had a reception.
0: I mean, this is shade, it's 20 yards, and it takes me back to the Giants game when they were in the left flat and the left flat and the left flat, and it happened early in the game. They can't figure out how to cover the flat.
2: Now, if you're going to take us back, can't you take us back to a fonder memory?
0: I would rather.
2: Well, they've worked that play 3-4 times to great success.
0: Now the first down is at the Houston 40. And Woody Marks is in at running back and takes the handoff, comes to the right side for 2, stopped by Obonya.
2: C.J. Stroud. So they picked up his option, but they have not extended his contract.
0: Isn't that interesting?
2: That's next up. You know, and it's what's interesting is, you know, you've seen these teams, they commit to these guys a little bit early. Now, I'm not saying they should not commit to C.J. Stroud, but then they pay the price down the line. Kyler Murray, probably one of the best examples of that.
0: Second down and 8 at the Houston 42. Texans lead 23-20. Stroud back, pressure coming now. He is hit as he throws down the right side, incomplete. Very good coverage that time by Bland.
2: Yeah, and Barham came on that blitz, and he just drove his man right back into the lap of C.J. Stroud. That's why the pass was a little off. I mean, Stroud's throwing off the back foot, getting hit at the same time. Makes so much difference for your secondary when you got a pass rush coming like that, which, as we know, the Cowboys have not had most of the year.
0: Houston is only 1 out of 6 on third down today. And this is 3rd down and 8. The Cowboys cannot let him off this hook. They got to get the ball back down, only 3. Stroud in the gun on 3rd and 8. The snap is back. Blitz off the edge. They flush him out, and the throw's incomplete. They blitzed off both edges. And was that Reddy Stewart?
2: Reddy Stewart was
0: again?
2: One of them. Sure was.
0: I got to find a place. I don't know how with all these defensive backs, but it was D. Winters on the inside blitz. Reddy Stewart, there's got to be a place for him on the regular team. He does so many things. Heck of a blitz by him. And the 3rd punt of the day now coming for Kai Kroger. So a good time for the Cowboys defense to stand up and be counted. Kroger's punt is away. Turpin drifts to his left, catches it at the 13, has the sideline at the 20. Oh, he wanted to cut back, and there was a white shirt there, and he said, I better not. So the Cowboys are in a position now. They have trailed the whole game. They trailed by 7. Now they're down by 3. Dallas Cowboys football will continue after this.
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9: 5:04 remaining in the third quarter. Texans leading the Cowboys 23-20. It's time now for a Whataburger. What a play of the day. We've had our grill going for 75 years, and yep, it's still going. Whataburger, goodness, 24-7 in our Whataburger. What a play of the game. Second drive, first play of the second drive, George Pickens for 53 yards.
0: And the Cowboys now start at their 19, down by 3 in the third quarter. Prescott in the gun, back on his left. He wants to throw on first down. They block it up. The ball is tipped but caught out of the deflection by C.D. Lamb about 8 yards upfield. Let's make an AT&T call to the sideline to Christy Scales.
1: Well, Cowboys special teamer Elijah Clark, the backup safety who plays gunner in punt coverage, injured in that punt coverage, couldn't put any weight on that left foot, left ankle. They have brought the cart for Elijah Clark to the blue medical tent.
0: Oh, I hate that. Booker is back in the lineup at right guard. And Prescott on second and short. Inside handoff to Goodson. And he appears to have a first down at the 30. Williams for the day is, let's scroll here. Williams for the day rushing is 14 for 56 with 2 touchdowns. Goodson just had his 3rd carry.
9: Yeah, this is not running back by committee.
0: No, it is not. Dallas at its 30, down by 3. Prescott under center, first down. Back, little play action. Wings it left, caught across the 30, but Flannoy is immediately stopped by Blankenship after about a 2-yard gain. They didn't have enough in the secondary. They had to go out and sign Blankenship, who was really good with the Eagles, where Christian Parker helped develop him. And he's been a great addition. Second and 8. Well, they just really got to march down there, at least tie the game. Prescott in the shotgun. 2 receivers right, back to throw. Wings it left. Lamb, but again a short pass to about the 37, and Lassiter has him right away. He did make it all the way up to around the 39, and is third and one.
9: Cowboys not so good on third down today, just 3 of 10. Obviously, you like third and one. Shortens things up for you. Cowboys going big here. Extra offensive lineman in there.
0: Yep. Williams back in at running back. Well, this is a huge third and one. And a long one. Prescott is under center. He's back to throw on third and one. Looks down the middle of the field, throws it out. Lamb somehow catches this ball at the Houston 45 in tight coverage. Tight coverage from the safety, Kalen Bullock. I mean, I don't know what is open today against these people.
9: Tight coverage is right. I mean, this is an outstanding job by CeeDee Lamb because it's a contested football here. And Dak Prescott has to move off his spot. He throws on the run, moving to his left a little, throws a strike. Great job by CeeDee Lamb hanging on to this football.
0: His third 100-yard game of the young season. It's his 10th catch of the day. Prescott under center. He will hand the ball to Williams coming right. And he gets a couple. And stopped by the linebacker, Jake Hansen, who they signed as a free agent out of Illinois 5 years ago. And he has really flourished in this defense.
9: Man, he was questionable coming into this game. The way the Cowboys have been hit in the secondary with injuries, the same thing has happened to the Texans at linebacker.
0: Prescott in the gun, second down, 8. Back on his right. Back to throw again. Into the right flat for Williams. Stiff arm to try to get the corner turn, cannot. Hansen ran him down the other side of the field at the 43.
9: They had it well set up over there. They had two blockers for two defenders, and Tyler Booker just kind of lost his block on his man, and he ultimately made the tackle. But it was a well-designed, well-set-up play, and Booker just didn't get his block. Well, here's your third down that's not as
0: this
9: nice
0: is not
9: as
0: good.
9: That third and one.
0: Third and 7 at the Houston 43. Lamb's got 3 catches on this drive. They're changing as Prescott comes under center, changes the play, and backs out. They're going to blitz him. Out of the gun. Everybody's coming. Over the middle. It is caught by Flannoy against the blitz, and he's down to the 34 with a first down. If you blitz Dak Prescott, you are throwing Br'er Rabbit into the briar patch. That's just how it is.
9: Well, they blitz from the left side of the Cowboys offense, and Danielle Hunter and Will Anderson were both lined up over there, right side of that Texans defense. We're going to get to the end of the third quarter here, but Dak Prescott read it. Flannoy also read it. He just runs a quick slant. First down. Dallas Cowboys football will continue in a moment.
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0: Quarter number four at Reliance Stadium in Houston. Brad Sham, Babe Laufenberg, Christy Scales. The Texans lead 23-20. But the Cowboys have just made a first down, and in their navy shirts and silver helmets and pants, they're turning around going left to right, and they're going to have a first down at the Houston 34. Prescott is now 20 of 29 for 214 yards. He does not have a touchdown pass today. And it's been a different Cowboys team in this third quarter, now coming into the fourth, because they got shoved around in the first half. Here's first and 10. Draw play to Goodson. Bouncing out to the left. Flag. That's going to be a hold. Two flags. First penalty of the day against Dallas. Third penalty of the day, and that's going to bring back a big play.
20: Offense, number 68. 10-yard penalty. First down.
0: No, I don't think it was 68. Yeah,
2: we don't have a...
0: Try again, Brad.
2: It's... Are they thinking 66?
0: Yeah. It looked like T.J. Bass has got a handful of Jaden Crumity's shirt. It was a Crumity play. That's too bad because that was a good run by Goodson. And instead of having a first down and 10, now let's try first and 20 back at the Houston 44. Flannoy goes in motion right to left. Shotgun for Prescott. Flag. False start.
2: Yeah. What do you think about first and 25, Prep?
20: False start. Offense. Number 60. 5-yard penalty. First down.
0: That's Tyler Guyton's first penalty of the year.
2: Oh, wow.
0: How about that?
2: That's good, but that one isn't good.
0: Yeah.
2: First and 25. So I'm driving to the Charter yesterday, and I'm listening to Rich Phillips, SMU football, and they had a fourth and 50, SMU did at one point. I texted him, I said, I don't think I've ever, the words of fourth and 50 have never come out of my mouth. But
0: all
2: the
0: right.
2: Cowboys are working on it here.
0: Prescott with a little quick screen to left side to Flannoy, made a man miss, turns it up the field, moves it back down to the 41. Third and about 12, Sheldon Rankins makes the stop. What was it in that Parcells' first year?
2: Yeah, Arizona.
0: The preseason game in Phoenix.
2: Arizona.
0: What was it?
2: Might have been close to that.
0: I thought it was 50. I thought it was like third and 48 or something like that.
2: Yeah.
0: All right, at the 41.
2: And that, by the way, that was the first game of his Cowboys coaching career. That was a preseason, but I think he said, what have I got myself into?
0: Second down and about 15. Back to throw, pressured, throws it out left. Lamb is open on the sideline, made a move, made a first down for crying out loud, and got down to the 20-yard line. C.D. Lamb, you're on fire. 21 yards on second and 18.
2: Wow. I mean, you go first and 25, you're hoping to just shorten that thing up by third down by the time that comes along, and the Cowboys make it on second down here. Just wide open on the left side, and C.D. Lamb does a nice job of making a guy miss and getting that first down. Really
0: first
2: nice
0: down
2: job.
0: At the 20-yard line of the Texans. Left to right on the left hash. Prescott is under center. Will hand it on a delay to Williams, and they're waiting for him at the line of scrimmage. Jadeveon Clowney. He had some good games for the Cowboys last year, but I'm not sure he had one quite this good.
2: Well, and you know what's funny now? He's played well everywhere he's been. There's a few of those guys. Stephon Diggs, great year. He's there a year. Nobody wants to keep him. This is his fifth team in 5 years, and he led the Cowboys in sacks last year.
0: Yep.
2: At 8.5.
0: Second down, it's really 10.5. Prescott in the gun at the Houston 20-yard line, down 3. In play action, he throws it out to Lamb. Lamb gets away to the 10. Lamb's across the 5. Lamb's got a first and goal at the 3-yard line.
9: This is now just a high school football game, Brad, where the team just says, hey, we're going to get it to 88. We're just going to keep throwing it to 88. CeeDee Lamb having himself a game. He's had 15 targets now. Is that his 12th reception?
0: It's his fifth on this possession. Oh, they had a great block from Bass that time. They ran a screen. Lamb is going to get a breather. They ran a screen, and all the offensive linemen did a great job in front of him. First down and goal. Prescott under center. Prescott hands it to Williams, trying the A-gap. Down he goes. That's between the guard and the center. Logan Hall makes the stop at the 2.
9: Yeah, I know it was only about a yard and a half, but that was a really good run by Javonte Williams, because it could have been a loss of yardage right there. Could have been a 2-yard loss. He broke that tackle. Does a nice job of just getting up, finding a little bit of hole.
0: CeeDee Lamb has been targeted 15 times, caught 12 for 148. And he is back in the game. And he's going out split to the left. Prescott under center. Prescott hands it to Williams up the middle. He breaks through. Touchdown. His third of the day for Javonte Williams. And the Cowboys have the lead for the first time this grueling, ugly afternoon.
9: Javonte Williams had 2 rushing touchdowns coming into the game. He's got 3 today. Wow. You know, the numbers aren't going to be real big for him, at least to this point, but he has run hard. These yards have been hard to come by. Again, Houston, a great rush defense, and Cowboys have done just enough.
0: Aubrey for the extra point. That kick is good. We have 11:17 left to play in Houston, and the Cowboys now lead 27-23. There is a flag down at the 10-yard line.
9: Always a bad sign when they go to the opposing coach to ask him what he wants to
19: do. Illegal formation. Defense covering the snapper on the line. That 5-yard penalty is assessed on the kickoff.
0: Don't cover Trent Sig.
9: Okay.
0: Don't you cover Trent Sig. The Cowboys went 81 yards in 14 plays to their first lead of the day. Dallas Cowboys football will continue after this.
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9: We are back in Houston. Dallas Cowboys go on an 85-yard touchdown march. They take the lead 27-23. We'll give you our scoring recap by Reliant. Cowboys have been good in the second half all season long. They've been great today. They've been perfect today. They've had three second-half possessions. They've scored three touchdowns. That is our Reliant scoring recap.
0: Here is the kick taken by Smith at the 4 on the left side, up to the 25, up to the 30. There's a flag. That's holding on the cheating Texans. That's holding on the cheating Texans. By the way, Elijah Clark was back on the field on that play. Christie said they'd ordered him a coffin earlier, but
20: during the return, holding number 8 receiving team, 10-yard penalty, first down, Houston.
0: Stover called for that play. Hey, Christie, seriously, did I hear you say that they had?
1: I said cart, but coffin. I tell you, they've got enough tape on that ankle to you could wrap a mummy with all that tape on the ankle.
0: But how many times does a guy get called for they need a cart for him, and then he's back on the field?
1: And by the next special teams play, wow, we've got Lazarus here as our backup safety and gunner.
0: Well, the Texans, because of that penalty, will start at their 14.
9: Maybe you have to bring him up from the practice squad with all the injuries to the secondary they've had.
0: Lazarus?
9: Yes.
0: Yes.
9: Yes. I mean, if he's on the practice squad,
0: you're right.
9: Elevate him.
0: From the 14, Stroud with play action. Back, he's got all day. Deep shot right side for Booty, and he caught it.
9: Wow.
0: Oh, it's a 35. Unbelievable.
9: Okay, let me just say.
0: Go ahead, say.
9: May I? I mean, that's on Deron Bland. When they get into the film meeting room and you say, okay, here's how I want you to defend that next time, you say, just like you just did. I mean, that was the perfect pass. As they often say, no defense for the perfect throw, and that was it. I mean, it was down and away. Bland's got good coverage. But what a great throw by C.J. Stroud.
0: Dallas is challenging.
9: Oh, okay. The catch.
0: Yeah, they're challenging. Spotter Jake Goldberg says it looked like he pinned the ball to the ground. So we'll see. Dallas Cowboys football will continue in a moment.
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9: We are back in Houston. Texans leading the Cowboys, Cowboys leading the Texans 27-23. So Kayshawn Booty caught a ball right in front of the Cowboys bench, kind of hit the ground. Brian Schottenheimer challenged it. I felt like The ball did hit the ground, but he didn't use the ground to gain control of the ball. And that was the key. He had a hand under it. Officials felt the same way. Texans ball.
0: In the gun. It's Stroud at his own 35-yard line. Inside handoff to Montgomery, and he made too many yards. He made about four, but they were all over him near the line of scrimmage, and he squiggled loose. Malachi Lawrence, the Cowboys rookie, made the stop. By the way, Elijah Clark, who had been fitted for a bodysuit just like two punts ago, is now playing safety, and Hooker's out of the game. I am an Elijah Clark fan.
9: I say it all the time. The football gods determined at the beginning of the season, I'm going to make this position group, I'm going to have a lot of injuries. And they said that for the Cowboys safeties this year.
0: Second and five at the 40. Snap to Stroud. Inside handoff. Montgomery made one man miss. And then they closed down Ezeraku and Caleb Downs. Closed on him at the 42. And this is a huge third and three.
9: Huge third down.
0: Because in his own end of the field, I don't see D'Amico Ryans being a go-for-it guy.
9: Not in this game. And the Houston Texans, they're one of seven. Cowboys have struggled, as we well know, on third downs this year. They struggled last year on third down defensively. But today, Houston just one of seven.
0: Just a huge play. Third and three at the Houston 41. Snap to Stroud. Late pressure. They're on him. He is down. Quinn and Williams blew it up at the 28. What a time they picked for that. Big Q.
9: There's your sack, and that was just a collapsing pocket. That wasn't one man coming around and making a play. They just shut this thing down.
0: Von Miller was just a half step behind him, but Quinn and Williams just blew in. He picked up the guard, Keelan Rutledge, and carried him right into the quarterback and forced a punt. The Cowboys have the lead, and now they're going to have the ball.
9: No sense of return here. The momentum is swung on this thing.
0: Kroger kicks it away to Turpin at the 13. Right to the 30. Looking for the sideline. 31.
9: Now, I didn't say a big return. I just said a return.
0: It wasn't a return. You were correct.
9: We'll take that one.
0: Quinn and Williams with at least the second sack of the day for the Cowboys. Rashawn Gary had one earlier. And Dallas Cowboys football will continue after this.
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9: Wow, the Cowboys get a huge sack from Quinnen Williams. That's why they're paying the man. They get the football back now, up 27-23, 8:40 remaining in the fourth quarter.
0: They trailed 16-6 at halftime. Prescott in the gun, coming left to right. There's an inside handoff to Javonte Williams. And he just got a yard and a half, Blankenship up from safety to get him. Williams today has the first Cowboys three-touchdown rushing game in 4 years since Tony Pollard did it against the Bears in 22. C.D. Lamb has caught 73 passes for 42,000 yards today alone.
9: Well, I mean, George Pickens just with the one catch, but it was a biggie for 53 yards and set up a touchdown.
0: Second down, 8.5. You've just got to get points and preferably a touchdown. Prescott second and short, back with play action, rolling left, throwing in the flat, incomplete for Span Ford, and it's just as well.
9: Yeah, well,
0: because that was going to lose yardage because they had just tremendous coverage. Was that Bullock? No, it was Petrie. That guy is so good, Jalen Petrie.
9: Man, Dak had to navigate a rusher in his face there, too, trying to get the ball around the Span Ford. And Span Ford had a man right on him. Like you said, that was going to go nowhere. Big, big third down here.
0: 7:55 left in the game, but a 3rd and 8. It's only a 4-point lead.
9: What do you think about a slant to George Pickens? That seems to
0: love
9: work,
0: it.
9: Brad.
0: Prescott in the gun. Ferguson in motion left and back right. Back to throw. Protection's there. He is hit, and the ball is out and somehow caught by Lipke at the 35 for about a 2-yard gain.
9: He got blasted
0: as he threw it.
9: That is two today, right? Didn't it? He had another one batted in the air. Was that C.J. Stroud? I'm probably losing my mind a little bit, but yeah, that ball gets batted up in the air, and Hunter Lipke somehow manages to catch
0: it.
9: Not enough for a first down.
0: Guess who hit him?
9: Would it be Will Anderson?
0: It would be. He blew right around Steele. So Anger's going to have to punt this ball away. And it's Noel back at the 15.
9: Well, that drive didn't last long.
0: It did not. The punt. It's a line drive that bounces right by him. He fields it at the 5 on the run. Looping around to the 10. There's blue shirts all over him at the 12. Yeah, Banger knew what he was doing with that.
9: Span Ford and Hunter Lipke in on the tackle again.
0: That is a 60-yard punt for Anger that was only returned 5 yards. Nobody had touched it. Should he have let that go? Would it have gone to the end zone?
9: Yeah, I think it took a nice hop for him back there, but it was funny. It really was a poor punt by Anger. He would be the first to tell you. He was not trying to do that, but certainly worked out well.
0: Well, here is a time for the defense to make a play, and it's not like they haven't made any in the second half. They were not good in the first half, although they only gave up 16 points, but they have made some plays. It's the first 3-and-out of the day for the Dallas offense, and now the Texans take over at their 13. The Cowboys lead 27-23, 6:55 left in the game. Cowboys need a stop, if not the ball. Under center C.J. Stroud. Cowboys are showing a blitz. Flag, motion. How would you like 1st and 15?
20: First back snap, at the 9. First start. Offense number 66. 5-yard penalty.
0: That's their first pick. The guard, Kalen Rutledge from Georgia Tech. How many penalties? 12 penalties for the Houstons.
9: You know, one thing, Houston had the big plays in the first half, Brad. They were making those big plays, and they have not had those long big plays, those 20-plus plays here in the second half. Cowboys have really shored that up.
0: They have improved defensively ever since the third possession of the game. They haven't been perfect, but they have improved. 1st and 15. Shotgun for Stroud. Crowd is really noisy. Snap is back. He's got time to fire a slant to the 15, to the 25, to the 30-yard line. Xavier Hutchinson. They couldn't cover him on the slant. 25 yards from Stroud to Hutchinson.
9: Why do I open my mouth?
0: Announcer's jinx.
9: Why do I open my mouth?
0: Announcer's jinx. That's on you.
2: I know you would appreciate it if you didn't.
9: And probably a lot of our audience would as well. But no, but they'd really tightened down on those big plays, and there came one right there.
0: 6:20 left in the game. Clock running. Texans first and 10 at their own 33. Shotgun this time for Stroud. Two receivers right, back to throw. Little umbrella, throws it over the middle. Sliding catch by Booty. Reddy Stewart gets up saying, no, no, he didn't catch it.
9: Yeah, he's trying to officiate the game. But
0: well, he's done a lot of everything else.
9: Well, a little bit lower, I think he could have... Booty could have caught this and run with a little ways, but he did make the catch, though. Kind of just curled over it.
0: I mean, Stroud doesn't look like a quarterback of an 0-3 team. He's been...
9: Nothing looks like 0-3 when we're really sitting up here, does it?
0: Second and one at the 42.
13: 118!
0: Man in motion. And they fake the fly sweep. They give it a Marks. He's blasted down by Quinnen Williams. Big Q knocked him down. It's third and one at the Texans 42.
9: That was right now.
0: What a fourth quarter for Quinnen Williams. 5:20 left to play in the game.
9: Nico Collins now trots back out there. He's missed the last couple games with a hamstring injury, so they've been a little bit judicious with his use here. Third and two.
0: Oh, boy.
9: You have 5 minutes left.
0: Oh, boy.
9: D'Amico Ryans, you're down four. Is this two downs for?
0: No.
9: No?
0: Okay. No, not with that defense. Third down, yard and a half. Stroud back to throw. Here comes pressure. Throws off the back foot. Collins caught it down at the Dallas 45. He beat Reddy Stewart to the ball. And that's more Collins than Stewart.
9: And I talked about Nico Collins. They've kind of spotted him in and out. Used him when they felt like they needed to. Third and two, obviously a big play for him. And he comes in and delivers. And then he takes himself right out of this football game.
0: Collins, who had missed time, has now caught six for 110 and two touchdowns.
9: He played the first game, injured his hamstring in practice the second week, so he missed the last two, obviously back today.
0: First and 10 at the Dallas 45, Cowboys by four. Shotgun snap to Stroud, back, no pressure. Throwing deep to the middle, that ball is down to the 25 and a great catch. Oh my goodness, what a great catch. And that was Noel, was that Downs on him? Caleb Downs was right with him.
9: Yep.
0: But Noel made that catch for 22 yards. Stroud is marching him back.
9: And here comes Nico Collins back into the game. And, you know, you don't have to be an NFL quarterback or a former NFL quarterback to know that C.J. Stroud has found a little rhythm on this drive.
0: Yes, he has.
9: Looks very comfortable right now.
0: Cowboys up by four, 27-23. Texans inside the 25. Woody Marks with a carry, trying to get outside left. Tackle broken to the 20, to the 15. By the time Hooker is able to get him, there's a flag.
9: Right in the middle of that offensive line.
20: Offense, number 69.
0: There you go.
20: 10-yard penalty. First down.
0: That is the right guard, Ed Ingram, and you can erase that lead. It will stop the clock with 3:18 left.
9: Ed Ingram, who missed last week's game, and they got him back. They were happy to get him back, but they weren't happy to have him back on that play.
0: You've been trying to get them to go on fourth down, and I've said...
9: I've been trying to, but...
0: I know.
9: I just always... You always want to plan ahead. Okay, what would you do here?
0: But I do think now that they're not looking for any field goals with 3 minutes left.
9: Yeah, yeah.
0: They're down by four. I think they're in... where they want a touchdown.
9: They do have all their timeouts remaining. And by the way, that was their 13th penalty of the game there for Houston. Wow.
0: 3:24 in the game. Empty gun. Stroud back screen, right. Moreau, the tight end, is taken off his feet by Caleb Downs. Downs said, you can beat me down there. You cannot beat me on that read up here.
9: What a nice job, too, because Houston had a blocker on him. They had a man in front of him here, and Downs sheds the block and makes the tackle.
0: 3 minutes left in the game. Cowboys 27, Texans 23. Texans driving at the Dallas 32-yard line. Second and 19. I really still don't think that the Texans are looking for three. Second and 19. Here is play action out of the gun. Stroud throwing deep to the left sideline. That's caught out of bounds. That's out of bounds. Booty was the intended receiver, Stroud, overled him just a bit. Coverage was not bad at all by Deron Bland.
9: And this is interesting, that last play, Brad. Houston brings in an extra offensive lineman. It's second and 19. I understand fourth and one, third and one, you bring the big guy in. They're trying to shore up their pass protection now. Houston is with that sixth offensive lineman. Obviously, that takes a receiver out of the equation. He's technically eligible, but I don't think he's going to be hitting the middle of the field on a seam route.
0: Need we say a big play? Third and 19, 2:34 left in the game. The right tackle move.
9: Yeah, but I think it's Ezeroco that got into the neutral zone first. That's why he moved.
20: Neutral zone infraction. Defense. Number six. 5-yard penalty. Still third down.
9: Ezeroco jumped in there, and the right tackle reacted to it. And I will say wisely, you always want to do that, because if you just sit there and that guy gets back.
0: Still third and 14.
9: I hate to give him that easy five there, though.
0: Yeah, you really do. The ball is at the Dallas 28. Shotgun for Stroud. Snap is back. Little pressure now. Throws it out. Lateral out to the right side. Montgomery takes it down to the five.
9: Man, I love that.
0: What a play call that
9: is. I love that. Oh, do I love that.
0: He completed the pass to the 22, and the receiver lateraled it back. Schultz caught it and lateraled it back.
9: That was fun. That was nifty.
0: Montgomery.
9: That was nifty.
0: They're in the Gardner World defensive red zone. They are knocking on the door with 2:26 to play.
9: Houston will be content to get this.
0: Here is the handoff inside. Woody Marks strolls in almost untouched, and the Texans have regained the lead. Touchdown, Houston.

0: If we were watching the Kansas City Chiefs and Travis Kelce had lateraled it, I would say he made it up at the time.
1: Right, no, that was designed.
0: I think that was designed.
1: No question. What a great call.
0: Fairburn for the extra point with 2:23 to play. The kick is good. The Texans have regained the lead. 30-27. Cowboys are down. Does this sound at all familiar? The Cowboys are 3 points from a tie.
1: Well, and remember this. Remember, anger punted the ball.
2: WCC dealer for details.
1: Yards for that touchdown.
0: The Texans go 87 yards in 9 plays in 4:32. And I don't know what the backbreaker was, but I mean, the 22-yarder to Noel was a big one, but that last one that covered 21 yards and Schultz lateraled back to Montgomery and took it down.
1: What a great play. I mean, I just love that.
0: Just kudos to Nick Caley, offensive coordinator.
1: And you know, it's funny. I'm not a big fan of, oh, that's a great call, this great call. You know, there's a time where you spring it, where you say, okay, this is the time. That's been in their back pocket. They may have had it for the first 3 games, right? But you say, okay, I think this is the time that we're going to run that thing.
0: Also got that big, don't forget that big 25-yard slant to Collins that started the whole thing.
1: Yep.
0: Just when you had said. All right.
1: Oh, yeah, blame me.
0: Here's the kick. Turpin at the 5. Left to right. He's got the 20. Trying to reverse field. Across the 25. They're waiting for him there. And we'll pause 10 seconds for station identification on the Dallas Cowboys Radio Network.

0: Well, here we go. 2:15, yeah. Cowboys with two timeouts remaining. Now, no one wants to hear a tie, try to get it to overtime after last
1: that's
0: week.
1: Better but,
0: that's
1: than loss.
0: But that's line one. Line one is that's get correct. It to overtime. Line two is score a touchdown.
1: All right, first down. Prescott back to throw. Heaves it left into a crowd. Oh, that's not intercepted, is it? Down on the ground. That was so close. Oh, Petrie was so close to that
0: Brad.
1: Ball.
0: I'm going to get a little technical here, so I apologize to our audience, but I sent you the video last week. I said they play this two-trap defense where that corner falls off. He baits the quarterback into the throw. Not a lot of teams play it. You don't see it anymore, but that's exactly what happened here, and that was almost picked off.
1: 2:10 left in the game. The ball is at the 25. Dallas is 25. They're down by 3, 2nd and 10. Prescott in the gun. You can hear the noise. Prescott back. He throws it to the right sideline to Lamb. He caught it at the 33. Leaned forward to the 35. He is not quite at the stick. And we are at the two-minute warning with a yard to go for a first down. The Windstar World Casino and Resort. Two-minute warning with the Texans leading 30-27. Dallas Cowboys football will continue after this.
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0: Back in Houston at the two-minute warning, the Texans leading the Cowboys 30-27. Cowboys with the ball third and one at their own 35-yard line here. Cowboys with two timeouts remaining. So really, time is not a factor here. 2 minutes, two timeouts remaining.
1: This game's been all situational football. It's made a liar of the stat sheet. It really has. It's third and a yard. They're going to throw a screen left and lose yards. They threw a screen left to Lamb, and Kamari Ramsey tackled him for a loss of 3 yards.
0: Yeah, here's your ball game. Got to go for it on 4th and 4 here.
1: Yes.
0: Boy, and this crowd's into it now.
1: At the Dallas 32, 4th down. Snap back, standing, throwing over the middle. Ferguson caught it at the 39 for a first down.
9: How many catches has he had?
1: Can't be more than 2. That was 7 on 4th down. 3rd catch of the day. Snap on 1st down. Prescott standing under duress. ball is knocked out. He gets it, but did he get it back?
0: I think it was a forward pass. Yeah, incomplete.
1: It was a forward pass. The ball came out. Texans are yelling for a fumble, but it was an incomplete pass.
0: Yeah, but that was a collapsing pocket there for Dak.
1: Well, this is a very tough team to have to do that against. Christy?
10: The ball came out funny. It literally hit Javonte Williams in the foot.
1: Oh, goodness gracious. Yeah, this is this team's a mess to try to block. Second and 10, Dallas at its 39. Down by 3. At its own 35, snap is back. They get a block. They throw it. Right sideline, caught! Lamb, and he didn't step out of bounds. He caught it for the first down at the 48. Tried to circle upfield. Still a minute left. Cowboys are down by 3.
0: Great throw by Dak there because he had to loft it over the nickel back there. Jalen.

0: know, get keep those guys on the field.
1: Maybe. I mean, this is a game, if you can figure out a way to score a touchdown here, don't send this to overtime, please. It's first and 10, Dallas at the 46 of Houston. They're down by three with a minute two left. Dallas, two timeouts. Remember, they lost one when they lost a challenge. Snap to Prescott. Pressure coming now. Throws it over the middle. Caught at the 42. And timeout quickly called. Javonte Williams. CeeDee Lamb has caught more passes today than he's ever caught in a pro game. He's caught 15. They've thrown it to him 19 times.
2: Wow.
1: He's caught 15. Now, I believe, I don't know if this is kind of a made-up statistic, but the passer rating Prescott to Lamb leads the league. And they asked what did Prescott think of that, or what did Lamb think of that?
3: Because we've been doing this for about 7 years now. We've been cooking. In camp, I was learning a lot of things, finding new ways to getting open. As far as being open at the right time, being in my spots, and he's ready at the top of his drop and to deliver.
1: Well, it is certainly showing up in this game. I mean, it's been a thing of beauty. But the only thing that matters is, can the Cowboys score? 58 seconds, they are at the Houston 42, down by three. Prescott in the gun. Snap is back, looking, throwing, left side, caught, Lamb!
0: Clock's running.
1: And he's inbounds. Lassiter tackled him at the 34. Timeout called by... Did Houston do it again?
0: I think they may have.
1: Are they doing the same thing again?
0: Yeah,
1: they have.
0: They are trying to keep it so that if the Cowboys score, they have time left. But I'm not so sure I'd be saving all this time for the Cowboys. Again, Lamb catches ball, gets pushed back, so the clock is running.
1: I
0: think if I'm the Cowboys, I'm saying, well, hey, thank you for that. 52 seconds remaining. Yeah, they've used their last timeout. Cowboys still have two. Cowboys still have two timeouts. I'm not so sure I'd be using those timeouts if I were Houston.
1: See, I'm with you.
0: Yeah, I'd be making the Cowboys use theirs.
1: This doesn't mean anything, but Lamb is two catches away from a team record for most catches in a game, held by Jason Witten. He's got 16. First down at the Houston 34. Snap to Prescott, looking, standing, throwing, deep, left side, both caught. Pickens caught it and got out of bounds at the 13-yard line with 47 seconds left. But wisely, DeMeco Ryans has been calling timeout, so he is going to, he's banking, should he, is he thinking, let him score and then I'll get back?
0: Don Coryell, let him score so we can get the ball back. Hey, remember earlier I told you they kind of jump in those early routes?
1: Yeah.
0: They went slant and go. So George Pickens fakes the slant, goes up. Tommy Lassiter bites on the slant. That's how he got so wide open.
1: From the 12 now, empty gun. Prescott flushed, throws it right, incomplete. Oh, the pressure. Who was that pressure? As he looked for Flannoy, and it was, of course, Anderson. Look, someone is going to have to get 30 sacks or 20 interceptions to convince me that there's a better defensive player than this guy, although
0: well,
1: in that particular blocking scheme.
0: Yeah, you might want to block him.
1: Yeah,
0: no one blocked him.
1: No one tried. I mean, there was no one on him.
0: He came unabated to the quarterback right there, baby.
1: 43 seconds, Dallas down three. Second down at the Houston 12. Prescott back, throwing, end zone! Lamb to the post! CeeDee Lamb! Unbelievable! 12-yard touchdown! Dallas has regained the lead!
0: And that was a laser shot by Dak Prescott. CeeDee Lamb lined up in the slot right. It's that little skinny post. He comes inside. As soon as he makes his inside break, the ball is right on him. He beats Jalen Petrie to the post. Wow. What a game CeeDee Lamb is having.
1: You know, I'm watching it happen. The words are coming out of my mouth, and my brain is saying, no, they can't. That can't happen again. Here's the extra point by Aubrey. The kick is good. The Cowboys lead by four, 34-30. With 40 seconds to go.

0: Unbelievable.
1: Well, what that means now is, you know, you kind of take PATs for granted, not so much anymore because they kick them from the 33, but that turned that three-point game into a four-point game. That means now, obviously, Houston needs a touchdown. Field goal does them no good. So that's a pressure kick. You don't think of that as a pressure kick, but that's a pressure kick there for Brandon Aubrey, and he drilled it.
2: Look back at that drive. Ferguson was looking at fourth and four when he caught one for 7 yards, kept the drive alive.
1: Now I can tell you what. Sure, I'm sorry. Go ahead.
2: I was just going to say Staubach used to do that.
1: Yes, he did.
2: You know, there were a lot of fourth down plays made in those days when it looked like, how great he is. Yeah, well, he was fourth and something.
1: Well, you know, with the win today, too, speaking of Staubach, Dak Prescott ties Roger Staubach for the second most wins as a Cowboys quarterback. Staubach has 85. Dak has 84 coming into this game. He's hoping when he leaves, he's got 85. Now, after last week, I guarantee you, this is going to be a pooch. High in the air, make him return it.
2: There's the kick. It dribbles to the 10-yard line, and Knoll is forced out at the 25. However, apropos of your question to the pregame show, and if people didn't hear it, they should listen to our pregame show with Brian Broaddus and Eric Chiafalo. How many games did Zach Martin win?
1: No idea.
2: I mean, that's...
1: It's a quarterback.
2: That was the point you were making.
1: Now, this ball, too, though, let me just say, this ball barely got to the 20. And I'm almost looking at it saying, did it get to the 20? If it doesn't, the ball's at the 40. It didn't. It barely got into that landing zone.
2: Houston at the 28. No timeouts. They need a touchdown. Cowboys lead 34-30. Stroud in the shotgun back. Pressure. Flushed out by Gary. Throws it to the right sideline. Ball is caught somehow.
1: What a great throw and catch. It's Nico Collins again. Stroud's on the run and just throws a perfect ball on the sideline. Wow.
2: That's 8 yards to Collins at the Houston 36. 31 seconds left. Rashawn Gary had a great escape. They're showing a four-man rush. First and second down. Stroud back. He throws it to the middle. The ball is caught for a first down at the 48. Tackle is made by Hooker on Jalen Knoll. Clock is running. First down, and he clocks it with 16 seconds left.
1: And the Cowboys just playing the deep zone wisely, in my mind. Catch them, make them complete the ball in the field of play. Houston has no timeouts. Go up, tackle them. That's a good job.
2: Joey Porter has checked into the game, spotter Jake Goldberg reports, replacing Amir Speed.
1: 16 seconds remaining, so Houston can still throw the ball in the field of play and get it spiked with 16 seconds, and then they have one shot at the end zone, pretty much. But there's enough time to get it and get it spiked.
2: At the Houston 42, Dallas has called timeout.
3: Charge timeout. Dallas.
2: And they've still got one left. What a football game. What a response to a team that had its guts ripped out in Brazil a week ago today. Had all the travel, came back, didn't do anything on the practice field till Wednesday. Looked like it at the start of the game. They were terrible on defense in the first quarter. They trailed 16-6. They came roaring back, led 27-23. Then lost the lead, then got the lead back. Now they're trying to hold on for dear life for 16 seconds. And this would be worth two trips to the therapist if they can win this game.
1: Again, Houston's going to look for the out route to get the clock stopped.
2: Second down, snap is back. Not any pressure on Stroud. Flag in the secondary. Deep shot down the right side, incomplete.
1: Not sure why Houston did that, but that's okay.
2: They threw down the right side for Hutchinson. The flag is up near midfield.
3: Offside. Defense number 57 moved into the neutral zone prior to the
2: Malachi
3: snap.
2: Lawrence lined up offside. or jumped. I didn't see him.
1: They
2: move.
1: Said lined up in the neutral zone.
2: In the neutral zone.
1: Yeah, yeah.
2: We
1: but
2: are
1: the
2: down
1: clock
2: to
1: still goes off.
2: Nine
1: it's not,
2: seconds.
1: Yeah, it's not like it stopped the clock. Again, I would have tried to complete that ball in the field, spike it, take your one shot into the end zone.
2: How many plays have you got with 9 seconds?
1: Man, you have two.
2: You have two.
1: You have two. If you get it to the sideline, you complete this ball in the field, and the game's over. So if I'm Houston, I'm taking my Hail Mary shot right here because the Cowboys are not going to get
2: the 48
1: of
2: Dallas. Stroud is back. Wait. He's standing. Nobody's rushing. He's heaving it now. It is the Hail Mary shot. Into the end zone it goes. The ball is knocked down. Incomplete. The clock expires. The Cowboys have won the game. The Cowboys have come back. Happy anniversary, Houston. What a win that is!
1: I said it last week, Brad, after the Baltimore game, and I'll say it after this game. If you didn't have a dog in the fight, that's a heck of a football game.
2: Look at the replay. Hooker's got both hands on the ball, but instead of intercepting it, it goes through his hands into the hands of a receiver.
1: They had a shot.
2: Dalton Schultz almost caught that on the deflection, but he didn't. What a win that is.
1: That was a gut check. Let me just say, the Cowboys coming into today under Braden Schottenheimer, when they trailed after three quarters, they were 1-10. When they trailed after three quarters, they were 1-10. And they trailed after three quarters today, but they got the victory.
2: Now they're 2-10.
1: 2-10.
2: I was joking with Hooker. I was actually talking to Elijah Clark one day during the week, and he and Hooker locker next to each other. And then I was joking with Hooker about, you know, a one-hour flight, if you win this game, would feel almost as good as last week's 10-hour flight felt bad. I mean, this is one where you want about a four-hour flight because there's so much bonding that happens on the flight home.
1: Well, and this is a charter flight.
2: Yeah.
1: So if it was a commercial flight, you would be delayed about 3-4 hours, and you could sit on the plane and enjoy it
2: on
1: the tarmac.
2: You. Unless it was not if it was American.
1: I didn't say that.
2: Not if it was American.
1: Hey, just ask the pilot to kind of just circle the airport for about 30 minutes so you can enjoy it a little more.
2: Hey, how about the day that Prescott and C.D. Lamb just gave you? That is entertainment. Whew. Sammy Davis Jr., may he rest in peace, was never as entertaining as that day between Prescott and Lamb. Read him the numbers there.
1: Yeah, C.D. Lamb had 21 targets. 21 targets. He caught 17 of them, 189 yards, one touchdown. Wow. You know, and I said 1 week it's going to be, I keep saying over and over, 1 week it's going to be George Pickens. The next week it's going to be C.D. Lamb. Now, it's been C.D. more than George, but today it was C.D. Lamb for 17 receptions, George Pickens with just two, only three targets. But, again, he had that big 53-yarder that set up the Cowboys' touchdown second drive of the second half. So, wow. Cowboys, hey, four touchdowns in that second half. Four touchdowns.
2: 56 for Bob Thomas is still working. The game is over, but he's still working. 56% of the Cowboys' passing yardage was accounted for by C.D. Lamb.
1: Okay, you want a little context for that?
2: Absolutely.
1: Jackson Smith in Jigba.
2: I've heard of him.
1: We all know how good he is.
2: Yeah.
1: He led the NFL last year in terms of percentage of receiving yards for his team. That was 43%.
2: Wow.
1: He had the highest percentage of receiving yards, 43%. So that puts into context a little bit what C.D. Lamb did today. Again, I want to get back to it. Cowboys had 5 second-half possessions, scored on 4 of them. The first two games, they had 6 second-half possessions. They scored on all 6 of them. Now, those weren't all touchdowns. These were all touchdowns today. You had 5 possessions in the second half and you score 4 touchdowns, you're going to win a lot of games.
2: I know you're big on these kind of numbers, and we're going to you post-game show, boys, in just a moment, I promise. What's the difference in percentage chance of making the playoffs between 1-3 and 2-2?
1: I don't have the actual number, but yeah, big difference. And now Houston goes to 0-4. Only one team in NFL history have started 0-4 and made the playoffs. That was the San Diego Chargers in 1992. Now, Houston last year and in 2018 went 0-3 and made the playoffs, but they've not faced 0-4.
2: By the way, the Eagles just lost to the Rams 24-20. The season can start now.
1: Does that mean we're tied for the lead in the NFC East?
2: Maybe. I don't know.
1: It does.
2: But I will tell you that the season can start now. And look, this defense still has a lot of work to do. But they stood up. To their credit, they came back. It was a different group of the marching out of the second half. I don't know who gave the halftime speech, but I'm going to find out. Because whatever that was a different team that came out of the locker room. And that was an entertaining day.
1: I usually don't get into, this guy had his best game. I haven't even looked at the film. But Quinnen Williams certainly made a difference in today's game.
2: Yeah, and Rashawn Gary had his best game. It all counts. Wow. Okay, I hope you had fun, kids.
1: Well, I did.
2: Yeah, I did too.
1: And let me tell you this too, Brad. I don't know if this is the same for you, but I got paid for having fun today. You?
2: I think so.
1: Okay.
2: Well, I'll tell you on the 15th, but
1: right.
2: Yeah. But I and you'll be home in time to watch
1: Sunday Night Football.
2: Sunday Night Football and the playoffs and all of that, because Brian and Zach, how was that for fun? What a game. What a second half. The Cowboys come roaring back behind Prescott and Lamb and just enough defense. That was the one thing. The other thing I was going to say, the Texans scored a touchdown on that first possession of the game with ridiculous ease. And they only scored two more touchdowns the rest of the game. The one at the beginning of in their first possession of the third quarter, after the Cowboys had driven right down and scored. And then the only other touchdown they scored was that one after the lateral, and the Cowboys, meanwhile, as Babe just told you, were scoring four second-half touchdowns. It's a three-touchdown rushing day for Javonte Williams. It's just a stupid passing game for Prescott and Lamb. It is the most second-half points, according to Cowboys PR, for the Dallas Cowboys since 2018 against the Giants. 8 years since they've scored so many second half points, and that will last for a while. That's in their brain pan now, and it's not going away. Okay, Brian and Zach, have fun with this. The Cowboys beat the Texans 34-30 on anniversary day in H-Town. Okay, fellas, have a great time on this postgame show.
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6: Second down at the Houston 12. Prescott back, throwing. End zone! Lamb to the post! CeeDee Lamb! Unbelievable! 12-yard touchdown! Dallas has regained the lead.
8: A historic performance from CeeDee Lamb as he goes for 17, including the game winner, as the Cowboys rally to beat the Houston Texans 34-30 in what was an unbelievable second half. 28 offensive touchdowns. Cowboys 4-for-4 in the red zone as they improved to 2-2, and they certainly have made last week and put that behind them. A big victory putting the Houston...
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0: We'll just give you back 127. We want our future flexibility. And I think that says a little something about, like, the unknown of Draymond Green's future with the
1: Warriors. Well, and that's interesting because, look, whatever you want to say about Draymond Green, he's a first ballot Hall of Famer who was an essential part of delivering four championships to that franchise. But while it's a complete non-starter to consider Steph Curry in any other uniform, that doesn't extend to Draymond, just like it didn't extend to Klay Thompson.
0: If Klay wanted to, but that's another story. but yeah, Draymond Green thought about himself in a Milwaukee Bucks uniform during the last trade deadline, to the point that he told the Warriors, you know, try to find a third team if that's the case. which, you know, he's openly said. He said he didn't want to play on the Bucks to them, but correct. Clearly, like, the Warriors continue to tell me that, like, they are not actively looking to trade Draymond. In their ideal world, Draymond Green walks away in, as a one uniform player, just like Steph, but clearly he is more vulnerable. There is no question about that.
2: You know what this reminds me of? I'm going to totally date myself, and so many of our listeners are, you know, younger, and they're going to... I'm totally dating myself. Back in, like, the 90s, when I was, like, going into high school, NBC had Johnny Carson, and they had Jay Leno and David Letterman, and they were like, someday Johnny's not going to be here, and... who's going to get it? And, like, for years, they had to, like, sort of talk out of the side of their mouth, David, it's going to be you. Jay, it's going to be you. And, like, it ended up blowing up in their face because Letterman left. Anyway, that's what it's kind of like with, and it's, you know, this would be something that that Jimmy Butler and Draymond, you know, would remember because they're old, like me.
1: You know what? You kind of reminded me of Johnny Carson.
2: Well, Johnny Carson's from Nebraska.
1: I remind myself of Ed McMahon, Uncle Ed.
2: Yeah.
1: Here's Wendy.
2: Listen, Ed got paid a lot of money. Ed did very well. You know,
1: I don't relate.
2: Like, on the one side, you know, they're like, oh, yeah, we're going to try to look at big trades, you know, to teach up. You know, we've got all these first round picks. And then Draymond's like, well, are you going to trade me? No, Draymond. We're not apt looking to trade you. Jimmy, no. We're not, you know, like, they're telling both of them, don't worry. You are not being traded. You're not being traded. But, like, at the same time, they're involved in these trade negotiations. You know, at some point, NBC was going to have to choose between Leno and Letterman. They had to choose sometime.
0: They told Draymond at the deadline, it was awkward because Dunleavy gave the press conference afterwards, like, oh, you know, don't pin me into a corner of which one it would have been. But if you were behind the scenes, I mean, Draymond did a podcast about having conversations with Mike Dunleavy about being in those trade talks.
1: Well, and Dunleavy tried to deny that Draymond was in trade talks. And you're just like, dude, everybody can do math. Like,
0: well, it was also like, I remember being in the press conference. People were like, should we pull up the Draymond Green clip today where he said you had a phone call with him?
2: Handled everything really well. That was not his best moment. Jackson, do you have any idea who Jay Leno is?
3: Yes. Not that young.
2: All right, good. I was just trying to see whether we should edit that out. Okay, you can leave it in. All right. Also in the Pacific Division, the Phoenix Suns, who have taken some off-season injuries here.
1: Yeah, the Mark Williams one, you know, unfortunately, the problem with injury-prone players is they get hurt a lot, but he's hurt again. And he's going to miss most of the season. The shoulder deal he had, it's the same surgery, I believe, that Walker Kessler had that ended his season last year when he had it in the first couple weeks. So he's like a miss most of the season. Their lottery pick that they got in the KD trade, Kalamon Maluok, like, they need him. They need him to produce right now. He's a project, but, like, they need him to produce right now. And the Suns had a feel-good, overachieving season last year. The reason it was feel-good is because they were such an epic disappointment in the previous years when they had all that star power. I'm curious to see how they try to find a path to being better than an 8 seed that got bounced in the first round.
2: So, change of scenery here for Miles Bridges. That was a significant mid-season or mid-summer pickup. Going out and getting him. Nobody loves to trade with the Suns more than the Hornets. Those two teams love to make trades with each other.
1: And listen, man, that Suns pick, there's teams that were like, damn, wish we'd have been able to get in on that one.
2: Miles Bridges he's, I'm not going to say he's a difference maker, but he will change what they can do offensively. And in theory, help Devin Booker out. And they also got Luke Kennard. I liked a number of their signings. I like the Colin Gillespie contract was excellent value, I thought.
1: Yeah, I like that contract.
2: The Jordan Goodwin contract that they did was excellent value. I like, you know, Luke Kennard he's one of the most elite shooters. He is going to space the floor. He's you know, a one-way player, but he's going to space the floor. I think that helps Devin Booker. And I think a guy like Miles Bridges, an athlete or a floor-running athlete, I think that helps Devin Booker. And if Dylan Brooks is going to score, if that's the new Dylan Brooks, the offensive force that he was last year, because, you know, the thing about the Suns is that Devin Booker, I mean, he's being paid like he's a top 10 player, and he hasn't been a top 10 player the last couple years.
1: You know what else Devin Booker isn't? A point guard. So can you not start Jalen Green alongside him? Can you let Colin Shepherd, not all white point guards are alike. Can you let Colin Gillespie be the starting point guard so Devin Booker doesn't have to handle those responsibilities and can do what he does best?
2: Well, that would help Devin Booker too.
0: Yeah, I mean, Jalen Green, then you're talking about minimizing him. Which I'm
1: talking about,
0: you know,
1: bringing him off the bench. I'm talking about put him in a sixth man role.
2: He's their second highest paid player, and he can opt out of his contract at the end of the year. Did you think he's going to be happy about
0: 36.2 million this year, 36 million next year?
2: But it's a player option.
0: He's interesting because I've been at two incredible playoff games by him in the last, like, what, 15 months, which was, you know, McMahon, you might have been at least one of them, but game two, Rockets, Warriors on that, remember that seven-game war of a first-round series? He had, like, 38. But I will also say the rest of the series, he, I think, was, like, you know, basically shot sub-30%, and the Warriors were happy at times when he was on the floor.
25: 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Funky Momentum Flat Darker 350 Legend, $499.90 after $100 rebate. 350 Legend ammo starting at $19.99 per box.
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0: But then you go to the play-in last year. Jalen Green barely played last year. I think he only played 32 regular season games. Remember, he had like some really bad recurring hamstring issues.
1: Yeah, hamstrings.
0: Yeah, but play-in game, 35 against Phoenix in the first play-in game. And then I was there the night that they, you know, this is the night that Steve Kerr, Draymond Green, and Steph Curry basically looked like they were having their goodbye moment over there on the sidelines.
1: Yeah, I didn't know
0: that was delivered by Jalen Green in that game. 36 points, 8 of 14 from 3, 14 of 20 in that game. They could not guard him. So there's still something there, and I feel like we just, like, he wasn't around much last year. But then McMahon, I know you covered the first round series where they played the Thunder, and it was, you know, what were his shooting splits in that series?
2: I mean, he averaged 22, but the shooting splits were 386, 206. And listen, for the, he's played in two playoff series in his career. He's a 38% from the floor guy and a 25.6% from 3-point range guy in the playoffs. And Jalen Green is a flash player. Like, there's talent there, and he can have a 35-point game any given night, but he's not proven to be consistent. I do think, like, his future in the league long-term is going to be as a microwave type of gunner off the bench. And if he doesn't like the role and it makes him opt out of his contract, so be it.
0: He might be the tradable. If Phoenix, you know, you mentioned like this lack of like upside or like the ceiling above them right now where you can't really see growth beyond a play-in team. Maybe his contract, although I don't know, do they even have a pick to attach now that they use the one in the Bridges, right?
2: They're really good at swaps.
0: And people are interested in their swaps at this point, so...
2: The problem is they're swapping somebody else's swap. I mean, they're like,
0: yeah, that's true.
2: You know, it's like swap to the fourth degree with him at this point.
1: They turn one first round pick into three and then swap them and all kinds of stuff for that.
2: They are creative. And listen, they do a good job on the margins. Like, you know, we're talking about Gillespie, they got as a two-way guy and developed him. Jordan Goodwin he's kind of, you know, been a journeyman hanging on to the bottom of rosters. Oso Igudora, who's going to have to start at center for them, probably is a really nice player who was a second round pick. Like, they've done some really good things around the margins. It's just it's tough to make big leaps when you've mortgaged so much of your future in terms of the draft capital, and you're a super expensive team because of the big swings that you took.
1: If they make the play-in, we'll have done well. Agree?
2: Sure.
0: Yeah.
1: All right.
0: Sounds like that's the slogan for the Pacific Division, by the way.
2: Speaking of a team that's mortgaged their future.
1: Well, has it been mortgaged or has it been stripped?
2: Foreclosed.
1: Yeah. So, look, I don't know. We're not going to get answers this year, but the guys picked 5 through 8 in the draft. It was 4 guards. They're not all exactly the same, but 4 guards were taken in a row. Keaton Wagler taken 5th by the Clippers with the Pacers pick. Mykel Brown to Brooklyn. Darius Acuff to Sacramento. Kingston Flemings to Atlanta. Those 4 guys who go 5 through 8, that will be... You know, in the decisions that the teams have made, specifically the Clippers, who made the decision with Wagler, that is going to be legislated for years into the future. So, and frankly, with where the Clippers are, having a lot of flexibility with their picks, they have their Toronto picks now. How he looks this year is going to be important. Now, I don't think he's going to be a Rookie of the Year candidate. I think the Clippers see him as a guy who may blossom a little bit later. Like, I don't think you're going to see, you know, out of those guys, Acuff may be the guy who puts up the most points as a rookie. But mission number one for this year for the Clippers, Garland and Wagler, how do they look together? Because after this season, they have to make a decision on Garland, whether to extend him or not. And the Clippers are in position to have cap space next summer. And so, you know, I have argued, McMahon, people disagree with me because they keep calling the penalty a death penalty. I don't think it's a death penalty. I think the Clippers are definitely badly wounded, but I think that they can survive. And a big thing that will determine that is how does Wagler look with a top 5 pick, and what do they do with this cap space that they've got coming to them? But one of the big things for that. And by the way, like, there's also Brandon Ingram. Now, I don't know when Jackson's going to roll this podcast out. I don't think Brandon Ingram is going to be 100% to start the season coming off of this heel surgery. Now, on media day, whenever that happens, I think we'll get an update from the Clippers. I'm not sure you're going to see Brandon Ingram 100%. However, at some point this year, I expect him to be fully back. And he's a factor, but it's the guards and the cap space for me, and that's where the Clippers' short-term future is.
2: It's not a pretty future, man. I mean, it would be much bleaker if they didn't get good lottery luck, you know, with the pick from the Pacers. You know, if this pick was a future pick and not the fifth overall pick who's going to be showing up for training camp and is on your roster. But, you know, this is kind of like where the Nets were after the KG and Pierce trade, where they just had so many picks out the door and there's no benefit to being bad. There's no benefit to bottoming out. Forget the new lottery rules. But there's no, like, they don't have control of their own pick for a long time. I don't, like, when's the next year they have it? I might be retired by then. Yeah, they're going to have to be able to kind of build from, they hope, the middle of the pack. But, you know, we will see on the value of cap space as a team that's resides in sunny Southern California and has a lot of very generous team sponsors.
0: I don't know how generous they're going to be in the near future.
1: Less now.
2: But mainly they've got to have Keaton Wagner emerge as a foundation player. Any hope for the near to relatively long-term future of the franchise starts with him being a bona fide, if not franchise guy, at least foundation guy.
0: Yeah. I mean, you know, they're going to have to make a lot of like philosophical existential type, you know, questions in the next couple of years of how they attack this, you know, death penalty period. And I'm not sure we know who's going to be in charge of all that. Right. I mean, are we considering what Trent Redden is like the interim right now? Is he, you know, Brian, you may know that, you know, how the evolving structure is, but I don't think they necessarily fully know what it's going to look like.
1: Well, Lawrence Frank is out for 6 months. He's not out for like 5 years. So Lawrence Frank will be back in charge before the end of the season. The question is, do they want Lawrence Frank in charge long term?
0: Seems like there's some dynamics at play there.
1: That's true. And look, right now, Trent Redden is in charge. And, you know, whether or not the Clippers do anything during the season before the trade deadline, like, I'm not sure if that's something Trent's going to do. But right now it's Trent Redden, yes.
0: Yeah. So, yeah, it's, you know, they got some deadline guys. Like, if they wanted to sell off at the deadline and try to, like, kind of reaccumulate some of their, you know, draft capital, like Max Strus at $16 million. Rui signed a 2-year 28, but the second year is a team option. Like, that's a maneuverable contract. He's been good. Derek Jones Jr. is on the last year of a $10.4 million deal. Like, you know, they could kind of, again, I think they have to be smart and strategic about how they attack the next several years. But, you know, there's ways to make them, you know, profitable years, even while you're kind of under this umbrella.
1: I don't know how profitable they're going to be. I don't know how many fans are getting at those games.
2: Productive years.
1: Ah,
0: productive. Good. There you go.
1: Sorry. I was taking you too literally.
2: It'll be profitable for Ballmer as long as Microsoft stock does all right. It'll be fine.
1: Yeah, I'm not worried about Ballmer's pockets.
0: I'm not worried about Kawhi's pockets either. After that latest extension.
1: Yes. Kawhi's post-career, he should teach players. All right. Thank you so much, Slater. Thank you to all of our producers. Tucker and Jackson are with us here. And thank you to McMahon. Thank you for listening and watching the Hoop Collective. We'll be back soon with another divisional preview.
2: Light the beam and adios, amigos.
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10: I'm Ed Bankin. The four games in the late window in the NFL have moved to the second quarter, or three of them have. One is still in the first. First quarter game is in Seattle, where the Seahawks lead the Chargers 3-0. Meanwhile, in the second, in a showdown of unbeatens in the AFC West, it is the Chiefs and the Raiders tied at 7. Patrick Mahomes has a touchdown pass in that game for Kansas City. The Vikings lead the Dolphins 3-0. No Justin Jefferson in that game for Minnesota, trying to stay unbeaten. And the Broncos lead the 49ers 3-0 early in the second quarter. It was a wild early window today and included a comeback in Philadelphia, where the Rams rallied to beat the Eagles.
11: Puka Nacua is left. Davante Adams is right. Two tight ends in formation. Strong left. They run it left. Kyren to the edge of stiff arm. Turns it down the numbers. Stays on his feet. And he's in. Kyren Williams puts it in the paint.
10: That call from 710 ESPN in L.A. as the Rams come back to beat the Eagles 24-10. The Patriots get a late touchdown. They upset the Bills in Buffalo 29-26. The Cowboys get a touchdown catch from CeeDee Lamb with 40 seconds left. They beat the Texans 34-30. Houston now 0-4. Jaguars hold off against the Bengals 22-17. Giants beat the Cardinals 36-24. The Ravens beat the Titans 24-18. However, Lamar Jackson left that game in the first half with an ankle injury. Bears beat the Jets 23-12. Packers over the Buccaneers 17-14. Major League Baseball playoffs continue on ESPN Radio. They're in the top of the fourth in Milwaukee. Padres lead the Brewers 1-0, trying to even that series at a game apiece. Braves Dodgers coming up next.
12: Hey, it's Evan Cohen. Coming up Monday, we'll recap a jam-packed football weekend, the divisional playoff rounds in Major League Baseball, as well as get you ready for a big matchup in the NFC South. 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
1: He has been the commissioner since 1993.

0: they were looking for somebody to modernize and grow the game of hockey at. I had always been a hockey fan. You know, growing up in New York, you had all the majors. I went to Cornell, where hockey was the sport, and I loved the game. And this was a great opportunity. You know, I could have stayed at the NBA and with David forever, but I decided, having this opportunity to sort of do my own thing on a sport that I knew I loved, was a great opportunity.
1: Commissioner, we've seen an explosion of growth with the prosperity of the sport. We're seeing contracts continue to go up. We saw a record-setting deal by Cale Makar with the Avs. I'm curious to know, did you envision this type of growth, and where do you see the next evolution for the game?
0: That's a great question, and there are really two ways to focus on it. One, the nature of our system, the three-level cap, not a penny more or less than 50% of the players as a whole, the hard team cap, and the only exception under certain circumstances is injury, and then there's a player cap. No player can sign a contract for more than 20% in any given year of what the cap is when the contract's signed. And so players getting money that fits within that system is great. And it's why our competitive balance is as extraordinary as it is. We had a record number of come-from-behind games. We had a record number of close games. You look at our regular season, it goes down to the wire. And then anything happens in the playoffs, you couple the cap with revenue sharing and everybody can compete. You put that all together, that's why the game is as good as it is, emphasizing speed and skill, and the young players have never been better. The other side of that equation is the fact that the cap is starting to go up a lot, and I know a lot of people in the media, not you guys, but say, well, cap can't keep going up like this. Post-COVID, we're coming off the fact that the cap was flat for a bunch of years so that we could recover the monies that we overpaid on the 50% when we weren't playing. Mm. And so we decided, with the Players Association, we didn't want to have one year where the cap went up $30 or $40 million, because that would mess up the salary structure of clubs, and it would be unfair to the players who happen not to be free agents. Mm-hmm. So we've been bringing it back gradually. It'll take another year or two to even out, and then the salary cap and salaries will increase at the same rate as revenues do. So the system is actually working the way it's supposed to, and it's what's giving us the extraordinary competitive balance.
2: Gary, I want to talk about hockey as a globalized sport. You know, we're in the middle of the NFL season, and we just saw a game in Brazil. I know a focus for them is certainly to expand internationally, but hockey is a more globalized sport than American football anyway. How important is that for you and your offices, the international aspect of hockey?
0: Well, we're playing two games this season in Dusseldorf. We're playing two games in Helsinki, regular season games. We've been playing regular season games throughout Europe for more than the last decade and longer. 30% of our players, roughly, come from outside of North America. Mm-hmm. So there are two parts to that equation. One, there are hockey fans in those countries who want to see where the players from their countries, how well they're doing, and seeing them play in what is the world's best hockey league, which is why the best players in the world come here. So that's important as well. And we want to continue to encourage the development of world-class hockey players from those countries to continue coming to play here. It's what makes our league and our game so strong. So the international component is strong from a player standpoint, a competitive standpoint, but it's also important for us to reach fans in those countries to help grow the game of hockey. You know, we're not looking at starting leagues in Europe. There are professional leagues there now that are quite strong and probably wouldn't love it if we, you know, decided we were going to start a league in Europe. But what it does do is help grow the game of hockey and make those leagues in Europe even stronger.
1: Commissioner, I want to marry Michelle's question with an answer that you gave in my question. The international markets and the competitive balance of the league. Now, we understand that that's important to the growth of any major sport in this continent, but I'm curious to know how the title drought in Canada has impacted the NHL, because you're talking about two original six franchises being in that country, and the fact

0: fact that we've gone so long without a Canadian title. I'm curious to know how you think that impacts the overall product and the appetite for the sport.
1: Well, I think it makes some of our Canadian fans a little cranky, which is understandable because hockey is so important in Canada. I mean, if you think about hockey in Canada, think about the NFL in the U.S. Mm-hmm. I mean, it's that intense and maybe even more at all levels of the game. You know, our system is designed with revenue sharing and the cap to enable all teams to be competitive. I just think it's one of those fluky things. There are a lot of teams in the United States that haven't won the cup in that period of time. But when you look at what's happening in Montreal, they have a great young team. When you look at Edmonton, where they've come mm-hmm. close, yep. you know, and I think McDavid is on a mission yes. to win the cup. There's optimism in Toronto over the retooling and the fact that they got the first pick in the draft this year. So I don't think you can suggest it's anything more than a coincidence. But I know there's a yearning for a Stanley Cup for one of the Canadian teams. But also, I view us, we're one league. It just so happens that seven of our franchises are in Canada, but we are one North American league.
2: Have you guys already put in place any kinds of plans? Crosby, Ovechkin, I don't know what the future is. I don't believe they have said as such. I know Crosby's in the last year of his contract. Ovechkin, we've thought it's his last year for the last 20 years, I feel like. Are there league plans in place for those two?
1: Well, ultimately, we're going to celebrate their careers, and I hope that doesn't happen for years to come. They have both been absolute marvels in terms of their duration, their ability to play for two decades, and you know, when the time comes, we're going to miss them and we'll celebrate them. But you get some indication of how we celebrate Alex, for example, when he was on the goal chase, right? Yeah. It was well chronicled and it was well celebrated. And, you know, it was given the attention that it deserved. But again, these are two great players who mean so much to our game, both on and off the ice.
0: Commissioner, I'm curious to know where you see the league in terms of expansion beyond where we're currently at.
1: I'm getting that question a lot these days, and it's a good question. When we focus on expansion, and it's ultimately for the Board of Governors to decide whether or not we're going to expand, you look at ownership, most important for any franchise in any sport, the market, whether or not there's a suitable state-of-the-art arena, and then what does it do to make the league stronger? We haven't embarked on a formal process where we said, we want to expand, get your applications in, but we have been fielding expressions of interest, most notably in Texas right now, but in other places, including Atlanta as well. And ultimately, we're going to have to study it and take it to the board and see whether or not there is an appetite to expand. I believe some teams probably aren't in favor of expansion because they like their rosters and they don't want to make it even more difficult to compete. And by the way, in terms of competing, the way we brought the last two expansion teams into the league, Vegas and Seattle, they were competitive on day one. And I think some clubs are focused on that and others are saying, you know what? If going to a major market will make us stronger and give us a broader footprint, because again, compared to the other three majors, we have seven teams in Canada and we're doubled or tripled up in New York, New Jersey, and Southern California. We're in 22 U.S. markets. You know, maybe it would make us stronger as on a national basis if we picked up a couple of more top 10 markets. So that's something we're going to have to evaluate, and I think the jury is out on it, at least at this moment.
3: Interesting. You've touched a little bit about the business side of things that we can anticipate, some storylines. But what are you most excited about?
1: I miss the game. After I present the Stanley Cup, when I'm coming home after work at night, I have to figure out what to do with myself because there's no hockey to watch.
3: Yeah.
1: We're excited. The game is so competitive. You know, and I mentioned some of the statistics before. Something like 54% of our games are tied at some point in the third period. Our games are predictably unpredictable. Mm. Our competitive balance is extraordinary. There are no easy nights for any of our teams. The races go down to the wire to get into the playoffs. And then, as you know from watching our playoffs, anything can happen. I'm excited to be back and watching hockey again. And I know our fans are and our players are. So, you know, this is a great time of year. Yeah, it's a crowded time of year. You mentioned it. There's a lot going on, but we know hockey fans will be back.
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0: is the best of ESPN Radio. Some questions don't need Google. They need Dad.
1: Again, to answer your question, we have no idea.
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0: The following segment is for entertainment purposes only. Please do not make any major life decisions based solely on something you heard from a person with a microphone and a questionable internet connection. Consult an actual professional before quitting your job, suing your neighbor, getting married, getting divorced, buying cryptocurrency, or attempting anything involving power tools. 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
1: All right, 888-729-3776, 888-SAY-ESPN. With that in mind, we are taking your calls here and questions for Dad as we get going. I feel like you would have been proud of me, Dad, yesterday. Went and I had to show my fiance after I changed our filter after the quarterly alarm went off, the gift of clean air that we are being given back in the house. It's always the rock that you built this church on. So I felt like I made you proud. I'll send you the picture after the show. That thing was hurting. It looked like Pompeii up there, so it was due for the change.
5: Yeah, I'm glad you did. You know, you don't want those airborne spores floating around the house. You don't want that. Want to take care of it. Don't want me breathing that in. Not for you, not for your fiance, not for the dog either.
1: No, no, not for Gumbo. Lord knows pugs have a tough enough time breathing. Yep. We don't need to make it any harder. Let's go to the lines and talk to Casey in Florida. Casey, you're on the Golics here on ESPN Radio. What's your question for Dad?
6: Hey, good morning. Thanks for having me. I just became the manager of my four-year-old T-ball team, and the parents already started yapping at the first practice. Can you give me some fatherly advice on how to manage a T-ball team?
5: So let me tell you what. T-ball can be the most fun or the most frustrating if you let it, okay? Because as you know, the players will do anything but pay attention, and you'll try so hard to say only the person get the ball that the ball is hit to, but inevitably, whenever the ball is hit, every player charges it. You just enjoy the moment that they're out there playing. As far as parents are concerned, so I did this when I coached my kids, and my dad did this much more sternly when he was coaching us. I got the parents all together, and it depended what level. You know, now, so we're talking T-ball. You get them together, and you say, listen, this is fun. The first thing is fun. The second thing is fundamentals. If you can learn any fundamentals at that age, you'll try. But for the most part, it's going to be fun. We're not taking anything serious. Kids will move around in the field. Infield will be outfield. Outfield will be infield. And if you don't like the way I'm managing, you can take your kid to another team, right? You can do that. But these are T-ball kids. This is so non-competitive. The whole idea has to be fun. But don't talk to the parents in front of the kids.
1: Ooh.
5: Separate the parents from the kids when you have that discussion.
1: All right, that is sound advice. And I feel like, especially in this day and age, probably some of the most needed, because the kids present certain challenges, but it seems like the parenting nightmare stories have gotten increased tenfold.
5: When I was playing 11 and 12-year-old baseball, my dad was the manager. And my dad played offensive line, and he was still pretty good size and very intimidating. He was a former Marine. And there was a pop fly.
1: There's no such thing as a former Marine.
5: No, there's no such thing as an ex-Marine.
1: Ex-Marine, that's right, okay.
5: I said ex-Marine one time and got chastised, deserved.
1: Right,
5: so there was a pop. We were in the field. There's a pop fly to the first baseman. And the other team's manager, a father as well, was the first base coach. And it was right by the bag. And right as the ball was going to the mitt, the dad, the manager, yelled something. And the 11-year-old kid dropped the ball, right? So my dad didn't say anything then. The inning ended. We were coming off the field, and before that coach could go to his dugout, my dad walked on the field, called him over, and walked him out towards center field, had his arm on his shoulder. Unbeknownst to me, my dad was squeezing the life out of his neck. and said, if you ever, ever, and he said it with his back to everybody, ever do that again, he said, I will embarrass you in front of these kids. And he had the grab on his neck. Dude just turned around, walked back, and never said another word.
1: I have to imagine there was so much pee going down that man's legs. Yeah. If you were ever fortunate enough to meet my grandpa Lou, there is one thing. That man could turn it on when he wanted to. And those were not threats. Those were promises that you were getting there. 888-729-3776, 888-SAY-ESPN. Let's go to Nick in Oregon. Nick, you're on the Golix. What's your question for Dad?
2: What's going on, Golix? Thanks for taking my call. Senior, I'm about to be a first-time dad in about a week and a half, and I met my now wife at the University of Oregon. So my question is, where do you draw the line on forcing your fandom on your kid?
5: Wow. That's a tough one to ask because I went to Notre Dame. My brothers went to Notre Dame. My wife went to St. Mary's. So while we tried to position it as, you know, for you and Jake playing football and Sydney swimming, go where you feel comfortable and want to go, yet our house was filled with Notre Dame memorabilia and paraphernalia, just filled. The brainwashing started early. Now, I didn't hear where he said his wife went to Oregon. I don't know where he went.
1: Well, no, he said they met at Oregon. So I'm assuming they both went to Oregon getting, which to me makes it easy.
5: Well, yeah, it does make it, especially if you really dig your school. Do you go back to watch games? Are you a very involved alumni? Then it's easy. You know, you put the Oregon colors, you know, you put them in the kid's bed. You put them everywhere. I would have. But if you don't, if you're kind of come see, come saw about it, then you don't. You keep it neutral.
1: Especially when we're just talking about fandom. Because to your point, you had to approach that differently when we were getting ready to be recruited. This was a big decision about, you know, opportunity, where we wanted to play, all that jazz. If we're just talking about whose colors you're rep when you were a kid, that's a no-brainer. You throw that stuff around everywhere, and you go forward and prosper. Go Ducks. 888-729-3776. Let's get one more, and we got Troy in Indy. Troy, you're on the Golix on ESPN Radio. What's your question for Dad?
4: Hey, guys. How's it going?
5: Good.
1: Good.
4: I am currently dating this girl. We've been dating for about 2.5 years, and I am ready for her to move in with me. For context, she lives about 2 hours away, and she wants a ring on her finger before she wants to move, but I would like to live with someone before I even engage. So what do you guys think?
5: Wow. How old are you?
4: I am 25.
1: Okay.
5: Oh, okay.
1: All right.
5: That's a dilemma.
1: Putting the screws to you. Because I recently went through this, and so I can only espouse from my perspective, but going through and learning how to live with somebody, especially, I don't know if you've lived with a significant other in the past before or have gone through that, but you just learn so much about yourselves in the day-to-day processes that are going to define your life. Dad, you've obviously been married much longer than I, who am not even technically married yet. So where did you and Mom fall on this?
5: Well, I mean, we got engaged before we lived together. I was playing in Houston, and your mother was still in Chicago. And then we got engaged in an engagement story that's very embarrassing to me. So we were engaged. And then, obviously, we didn't live together till we were married. Listen, at the end of the day, the woman wins, right? I mean, you need to be comfortable in what you want to do. I get that. But at the end of the day, the woman wins. And if she is not going to move in with you unless she has a ring, well, then you have a choice to make. That's a choice I can't make for you. That's a choice Mike can't make for you. You know, if you feel you need to live with her before you get engaged and she's not going to do that, well, then you're rolling the dice, my friend. You're rolling the dice and you're saying, okay, do I keep her happy? And do you know you want to spend the rest of your life with this woman? Or do you need to live with her first? That's a you choice, my friend. That's what I'm not getting involved in.
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7: I'm Ed Bankin. The late window continues in the NFL with four games in the second quarter. One is nearing the half. 46 seconds to go. It is the Vikings lead the Dolphins 6-0. Minnesota on the Miami 26-yard line. Raiders lead the Chiefs 10-7 in a battle of unbeatens. Patrick Mahomes and Kirk Cousins have each thrown touchdown passes. 2 minutes to go in the first set. The Broncos lead the 49ers 3-0. And the Chargers are trailing the Seahawks 7-3. They are early in the second quarter. Earlier today, there was plenty of drama in the early window. It included the Battle of Texas, where the Cowboys pull out an impressive win over the Texans.
8: Second down at the Houston 12. Prescott back, throwing. End zone! Lamb to the post! CeeDee Lamb! Unbelievable!
7: That call on 105.3, the Fan. That catch by CeeDee Lamb with less than a minute left gave the Cowboys a 34-30 win. Patriots edge the Bills in Buffalo 29-26. The Rams down by 10 points in the fourth quarter, score twice, come back to beat the Eagles 24-20. The Eagles also lose Saquon Barkley to a hamstring injury. Jaguars 22, Bengals 17. Giants over the Cardinals 36-24. New York is 3-1. Ravens over the Titans 24-18. Lamar Jackson did leave that game with an ankle injury. Packers 17, Buccaneers 14, Bears 23, Jets 12. In London earlier today, the Colts beat the Commanders 30-13. In baseball on ESPN Radio, bottom of the fifth in Milwaukee. The Padres lead the Brewers 2-1. Milwaukee has just played in its first run.
9: 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I'll recap it all in my Upon Further Review at 7 a.m. Eastern. 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
11: 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He's Meyer Metcalf. I'm Matt Jones. They're doing a new thing here on the interwebs where on the ESPN YouTube page, you can see the best of Matt Meyer for the week. So I hope you all will go. If you're a listener of this show, go to the YouTube page. They have a clip up last week of where I did the top 10 games of the week. Go check it out. Click on it. Support your boys. That way, you know, people at ESPN know we exist. Because right now, I think the amount of people at ESPN that know I exist is 5. You're more well known because you've been on, like, big shows.
12: Yeah, I'm kind of everywhere. But I think people know you. People know who you are. They do.
11: Do they?
12: I think so. They listen. They're listening right now.
11: Well, thank you all. It's good to see. It's good to see all of you all. All right, so let's go over the two biggest pieces of news, I think, from the NFL so far this week. Number one, J.J. McCarthy has been traded from the Vikings to the Giants for a fifth-round pick. The Giants now add McCarthy to potentially compete against Jameis Winston for the starting job. And the Vikings essentially get, you know, a fifth-round pick. But really, they're saying, we're good with Carson Wentz and Kyler Murray, and they're giving up on the J.J. McCarthy era. I mean, this guy was a first-round pick 2 years ago. Mm-hmm. Is that right? You rarely ever see this, Myron. You rarely ever see a guy just giving up on 2 years in. You've been around Minnesota.
12: Yeah.
11: Why just completely give up on him?
12: Because he's not good at football right now. I think that's like ultimately.
11: That's pretty harsh.
12: But I mean, it's just the reality. First off, I think people don't understand how young he is. J.J. McCarthy is younger than Ty Simpson, who was picked in this year's NFL draft by the Rams. Mm-hmm. J.J. McCarthy is a year younger than Shedeur Sanders, who was picked in the 2025 NFL draft. So this is a very young quarterback, and it showed. Comes out of Michigan. Yes, he won a national championship, but he wasn't using his arm to do it. So I think Kevin O'Connell thought he had the Midas touch, and he just didn't have it with J.J. McCarthy. They moved up to get him as the 10th pick in the 2024 draft. And you're right. This is the Vikings saying, we failed. We got this one wrong. Maybe somebody else can turn things around with him. But it is a big admission if you're the Minnesota Vikings that this just didn't work with a young quarterback.
11: I mean, was there something happening, like, off the field? Because I it's hard for me to believe that you just simply cannot imagine a pick in the first round 2 years later playing. Like, there had to have been something, right?
12: Yeah, I mean, I've said it before. Like, I think he was a guy who had a hint of arrogance he'd never earned. I covered games. I was on the field, you know, for ESPN Radio as a sideline reporter. And I would watch Matt as he kind of came to the sidelines, and it was sort of just him. Like, it wasn't like everybody coming together. And
11: I was
12: going to
11: say, there are reports that he and his teammates just didn't get it, right?
12: I would see frustrating moments where J.J. is kind of in his own world. And now, if you're 22, 21, when he played for the Vikings, if you're Justin Jefferson, you're going, this is the dude leading me in the prime of my career.
11: I said he was second year. He's third year.
12: Third year now. So that's the problem. It's his second full year. His first year he missed with an injury. So this is his second active year.
11: So he's going to the Giants, who have Jackson Dart, who's a year younger than him. Mm-hmm. So, you know, now he's heading into that, are you a career backup territory, right? Yeah. Do you think that's what's right for him?
12: I think right now he'd be lucky to be a career backup.
11: Okay, does he play this year? Because, I mean, the Giants probably believe that they could compete for a playoff berth. I personally, as much as I like Jameis, I don't think it's happening with Jameis. Like I said, I think he spent most of the offseason not prepared for football. Is there a world where by week 8, 9, J.J. McCarthy's playing?
12: I think Jameis Winston spends Saturday night figuring out his quotes. Like, I feel like he just focuses a lot on, like, what he's going to say when there's a microphone. And that's nothing against Jameis, but they paid him a lot of money. I think it was $13 million, a two-year deal. They're going to play Jameson until they feel like they can. But I think if the losses pile up, that's when you throw J.J. McCarthy in there. I mean, you mentioned a fifth-round pick. That's a lot better than a seventh-round pick or a sixth-round pick. It's a fifth-round pick can be a guy. Better. Yeah, you know, so I think you got to put him out there if you're the Giants at some point if the season's lost.
11: All right, now, yesterday the big game was in Brazil. Cowboys lose. I want to talk about the last 30 seconds of the game for the Cowboys. Yeah. Let's talk about all they did wrong. Okay? They get down to the 1 yard line. So it is first and goal from the one, 30 seconds to go. So in my opinion, you have, this is what frustrates me about football. There are everyone in the NFL, or virtually all of them, know football better than me. But I do know math and like logic. Yeah. And sometimes I wonder if these coaches in the NFL or college have any sense of any of them. It's first and goal from the one. You got 30 seconds left. You have one timeout. And they have, I believe, one timeout. Mm-hmm. The most important thing for you to do here is, number one, try to score a touchdown. Mm-hmm. If you score a touchdown, then they are going to have to drive the length of the field. Number two, you'd like to waste as much of the clock as possible. And then number three, you got to make sure you get a field goal. Mm-hmm. They got number three. First and goal on the one, Myron, in my opinion, it's very simple. Run the ball. Mm-hmm. Run the ball. Yeah. You'll either score, or if you don't, you can then control the clock and put the amount of time on the clock that you want. Yeah. They throw the ball on first down. So they take away no time. Myron, in my opinion, that's a mistake. What did you think of the first call?
12: I thought it was ridiculous.
11: Okay.
12: I mean, there's no other word for it.
11: So on second down, now they run, but there's a false start. Mm-hmm. If you're an offensive lineman for the Cowboys, you cannot get a false start. You cannot. It's the most killer thing you can do because it takes running off the table at that point. And they get a false start. If I'm the offensive line coach, I'm like, start 3 seconds late. You cannot get a false start, Myron, from the 1 yard line.
12: And you can't get a false start in Brazil. Like, you're not playing in front of
11: a Baltimore crowd. What does being in Brazil have to do with that?
12: Because it's not a crowd in Baltimore.
11: Oh, it's not live.
12: Where the noise, it's not that. You're in a neutral field in a different continent. Like, how do you mess that up?
11: Yeah, so that's their next mistake. Now they're backed up. Second down, don't get it. Now you're to third down. Apparently, Schottenheimer said to Dak, if in doubt at all, throw it out of the back of the end zone. Okay, that's not bad advice right there. But according to both Dak and Schottenheimer, that's what was in his head. So yeah. George Pickens is standing there wide open, and rather than throwing to him, he chucks it into the end zone. Mm-hmm. Do you think that was a mistake by Schottenheimer to sort of put in his mind, throw it away?
12: No, because I don't think anyone has to put anything in Dak Prescott's mind. He's a veteran. He's viewed as a top 10 quarterback in this league. No one should have to tell him how to handle those situations.
11: He should know, you mean?
12: Yes.
11: I pretty much agree with you. All right, so now you get to fourth down, you kick it, game's tied. This is what drives me crazy as a person who tries to have any rationality. There are 7 seconds left. Mm-hmm. Again, only one thing you can't do. The only thing you can't do is kick it out of the end zone.
12: Yep.
11: If you kick it and they catch and they field it, Myron, you are guaranteed to probably run the clock out.
12: Yeah.
11: And if you don't run the clock out, you're going to end up in just a Hail Mary situation. Like, I think they said after the game, no one told the kicker to not kick it out.
12: Yeah. Funny how this is becoming a theme in Dallas.
11: How does nobody look at Aubrey? And maybe Aubrey should know, but the coaches should definitely say, do not kick it out of the end zone. How does nobody say that to them?
12: Because it's the Cowboys. Like, what? You're asking why aren't the things working that should work? You're asking why it's not 1 plus 1 is 2 in Dallas. It never has been. 1 plus 1 is always equal 3 in Dallas. Time goes backwards. Nothing is the way it's supposed to be with that organization. Like, this is what they are. The thing that's supposed to happen that everybody else would do, the Cowboys are going to do the opposite. Like, this is what they are as a franchise.
11: So then they get the ball at the 35. Now, the one thing you can't do is allow them a pass that gets them in field goal range.
12: Yes.
11: They are in a defense where they leave the middle of the field completely open.
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1: Sylvester Stallone here on the Rich Eisen Show. The Steps, a memoir, is available wherever you get your books. And, you know, I cover the NFL draft for the NFL Network, and that the draft 1 year in Philadelphia, the draft hall was a makeshift draft hall on the steps of that Philadelphia Art Museum.
2: Oh, really?
1: And, yeah, and off to the side was the stat, was, you know, they had to remove the statue for just a few days, and they moved the statue to the side of the stage. And the number of people that were lined up to take a photograph with that statue rather than the actual NFL draft stage in the Ben Franklin, you know, parkway that was behind it, it's amazing, you know. And so it's an indelible film that you made, and that you're obviously, you know, chronicling your lead up to it. But when was the first time you started putting pen to paper about Rocky Balboa, Sylvester?
2: I had written probably about 10 screenplays. They were pretty mediocre, but again, it's a skill set that takes a lot of work, and it's all about reduction, Rich. In other words, you take a sentence that's 25 words. Mm-hmm. Anyone can do that. That's just typing, and then you reduce it to 10. And those 10 words got to make sense with the next 10 words. It becomes kind of like literary math. All the words have to add up to telling the story. Well, that takes a lot of practice. So when I went to California, I finally figured I couldn't stay in New York anymore. I pretty much bombed out as much as I could. And I made a couple of dollars doing Lords of Flatbush, and, you know, bought a car, went to California, and then I found a place in the valley. It was really rough, and for like, you know, $250 a week. And that's when I said, I got to keep writing. You have to constantly keep going to the gym of the brain. Otherwise, it'll become dormant. So my whole philosophy was I could not have any social life. You couldn't have that and have absolute 100% discipline, dedication to the fight that's coming up. It's kind of like with Marvin Hagler. We go to the mountains to train as opposed to training in Vegas and then going to a casino. It was absolute isolation. Well, so I wrote the screenplay Paradise Alley, which is pretty good, but I was so broke, I optioned it. I gave it away for $100. And I felt as though, God, there's this one producer that showed a little spark of interest. I said, I got to do something. A lot of people think that it was based on Chuck Wepner. It wasn't. I always was fascinated with Rocky Marciano because we're like exactly the same size. So it was feasible that a guy like me could, you know, inhabit that kind of character. But nobody knew Rocky Marciano because that was the 50s. And right then, the Wepner fight came on, and I used that. I went to the producers. I said, see, this is actually feasible that a nobody, a bum, could go the distance with the greatest. I want to write the screenplay. They said, yeah, sure, whatever. And I went back there, and I literally, I said, God, please, man, do something. Like, give it to me. And I didn't stop for 72 hours writing it longhand. First draft wasn't very good, but it was, at least it was there. Rocky was not a very savory guy. And then I added Adrian and the love. And actually, he wasn't even a boxer. I added that. And then we now had Apollo Creed and Mickey and all these other characters that inhabited the story that gave it life and relatability. And that's when the journey really started about, do you sell out? Do you stay true to it, or do you sell out because you know you're never going to have this opportunity again? You literally wrote a story that no one would ever give you. You're never going to come across it. It's designed for all your assets and cover all your flaws. It's like made for me. So when the price got up to this absurd amount, and I needed the money badly. It was, you know, pregnant wife, and even afford a dog, and like $80 left. And I was dreading that they were going to say, we're done. We don't want you anywhere. Deal's off. Then I was in big, big trouble. But I knew, and I told my wife, I said, if I sell this, we'll have some money, but you'll have a broken husband. I will never be able to forgive myself for not going the distance, at least trying. I've been doing this for 6 years. I gotta ride it out because I'm never gonna have this opportunity again. And then good fortune struck.
1: Sure did, man. And before we get to the Oscar night, which is the end of your book here, which scene are you most proud of from Rocky? Whether it's one you acted in or one you wrote, and obviously you wrote it all, but which one?
2: Oh, that's a good question. There's two of them. The most pivotal scene is the one I wrote about in the book that it was canceled. I said, we have to do this scene. This is the key to the whole movie. And they go, now we have no time. We're, quote, pulling the plug. And I always thought that was a euphemism for a joke. No, they pulled the plug. Hmm. So all the lights went out, and this really, we were down in the Bowery. And Rocky's little den there, it was horrible. And it's the first time I actually lost my composure. And I went to the producer. I said, you got to let me have one take. Please, I'm begging you. One take, because this is a take. And I've never heard this before where a man knows he's going to get terribly punished. He's going to get beaten. He knows he cannot win. But his interpretation of what victory is so personal that that in itself is a victory and a championship. And he goes, okay, you got one take. Hmm. So they put the lights back on and the camera starts to move. And I'm getting nervous because it's a long scene. If I stumble, they're going to pull the plug and we got to go. But that's the scene when Rocky says, I can't win. He's better than me. I've been out walking around. I can't win. And she says, which is perfect, not you can do it, Rocky, or just try your best. She goes, what are we going to do? I go, I don't know, but it doesn't really matter if he opens my head. And then Rocky lays out for the first time that it's not about the victory that other people see. We all have our own goal that we consider a world championship. And that was something that everyone could relate to, because I'm going to lose, but it's how I lose that's important. And I felt that was the key scene. So the next day, the producers come out of the screening room and go, whoa, that's the most important scene. I go, yeah, I know. I told you, that's the whole plot. And so that's it. And the other scene was when Mickey comes up to the apartment. Nobody wanted to know me. I was a pariah. I was a loser. And then he wants to get involved because he sees an opportunity to try to salvage some of his life on Rocky's back. But he was never there when I needed him. And it said venting. And what I loved about that scene, he couldn't do it to the old man's face. You see, he just didn't have that cool streak. But he just rambled on and rambled on. And that was very biographical from my own life. And what was so funny was just, so that thing really took it out of me. And the sound man goes, were we rolling? What? And he goes, well, just do it again. I go, let me tell you about a fact of life. You cannot ad lib is a one-off. You know what I mean? So you have to go down and dig something else out. And I was so exhausted, because if you saw that scene, it's one of those, yeah. You pull out all the stops. But luckily, that character was such a blessing for me, and I felt so much for that character of Mickey Burgess Meredith, his brilliant energy, that it came out very, very well. And I thought that was the real, that was such an act of forgiveness. Mm. It's almost like a father and son coming back. I forgive you for ignoring me and like degrading me my whole life. Now I love you. Let's do it together. So that scene was to me very, very, very valuable for the continuity and the soul.
1: I love it. Love it. And last one for you on this here. You're going to eat lightning and you're going to crap thunder. Is that your writing or is that Burgess Meredith ad-libbing?
2: That's me.
1: Where'd that come from? You heard it somewhere or you just...
2: No, it's an old, you know, I try to go for all these euphemisms from the past, like, you know, women, weak in legs and all that kind of stuff. And these were fighters would say, you know, what is it, pull up your socks and knock that guy's jock off, or women, weak in legs, or you're going to eat thunder and you're going to crap lightning. These are old terms from the 20s.
1: Mm-hmm.
2: So I would go back and I'd try to, you know, rework them because that's where Mickey's brain was.
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9: I'm Ed Benke. The four late games continue in the NFL. Two have moved to the third quarter. In Minnesota, the Vikings lead the Dolphins 9-3. Minnesota with the ball on the Miami 35-yard line. In the battle of unbeatens, the Chiefs trail the Raiders 13-10. Kirk Cousins and Patrick Mahomes each have a touchdown pass in that game. At the half, the Broncos and 49ers are tied at 3. Quarterback Patrick Surtain left the game for Denver with a non-contact injury. And the Seahawks are beating the Chargers 20-3. Justin Herbert with two interceptions so far in the first half in Seattle. Plenty of drama earlier today, including the Rams down by 10 in Philadelphia late in the fourth quarter. They rallied to beat the Eagles 24-20. The Patriots down the Bills 29-26 on a late touchdown. Cowboys come back to beat the Texans 34-30. CeeDee Lamb with a touchdown catch with just 40 seconds left for Dallas. The Texans are 0-4. Meanwhile, in Cincinnati, the Jaguars ran past the Bengals.
10: Long snap count. Why be in a hurry now? Inside handoff. This is Rodriguez. He's got room. 15, 10, 5. Touchdown. Chris Rodriguez.
9: That call on 1010XL, 92.5, as the Jaguars beat the Bengals 22-17. Cincinnati also lost Jamar Chase to a concussion. Giants over the Cardinals 36-24. Ravens beat the Titans 24-18. Lamar Jackson did leave that game with an ankle injury. The Bears beat the Jets 23-12. Packers edged the Bucks 17-14. Tampa is 0-4. To baseball, bottom of the sixth in Milwaukee on ESPN Radio. Padres lead the Brewers 2-1.
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0: Welcome to the Hoop Collective Podcast. We talk about the NBA, which today is the Pacific Division. Joining us from one of the hubs of the Pacific Division in Sacramento is Anthony Slater.
1: It's kind of a bleak time for California basketball. We're about to unveil that. But if you really think about it, I don't know a bleaker collective time for the four teams since I've been around them.
0: Along those lines, joining us from Dallas, Texas, Ben, actually, you're in Los Angeles right now.
2: I'm in another one of the hubs.
0: Yeah, that's right. We're all in the Pacific Division lay of the land right now. As I ask this to you, Ben McMahon, can you tell me who the current Pacific Division champion is?
2: Howdy, partners. You keep on trying to get me with this. I'm going to say it's the Los Angeles Lakers.
0: And you are correct.

0: One thing, whether it's in Los Angeles, I think J.J. Redick's going to coach in the league for a long time. A long time, if he wants to. Like, you
1: well,
0: know,
1: I was going to say, unless he just drives himself so crazy, this well, is a broadcasting gig, wouldn't that?
0: I know. Will the winner of this year's Pacific Division title win 53 games or, in fact, 50 games, Slater?
2: I would take the under 53. I would take the defending champion Lakers to probably be the champs again. But what's their, I mean, y'all probably done some Vegas over-unders at this point.
1: Their over-under was in the mid-40s.
0: Yeah, I'm just saying, like, there's, you know, you're not, you know, last year, all these Western teams got to, or at least most of them, got to play Utah four times. You know, they, you know, they're... They were, you know, all those East teams that were tanking, like, you know.
1: And like Memphis was tanking hard. There was some, you know, they weren't alone.
0: Memphis was tanking so hard.
1: Yeah.
0: Well, I don't know if Memphis is going to win that many more games this year, but they're not going to be trying to lose.
1: Right.
0: Okay. So let's start with the Lakers, Slater. Very different roster. They won 53 games and turned over a big chunk of their roster. I have a basic question here. Walker Kessler, we know, fits with Luka. It was premium choice. Obviously, they paid a premium to get him two swaps, $130 million. They re-signed Austin Reeves. The other acquisitions that they made, Quentin Grimes, Colin Sexton, Mamu,
2: Mamusfeli.
0: Do those guys fit with Luka?
1: He asked you, Slater.
0: Well, go ahead. You're the Luka expert.
2: Whatever. You know, Mamu.
0: I should have asked
2: shoot.
0: You. I should have asked know, you, McMahon. My bad.
2: Yeah, McMahon could maybe relate it to some of those Dallas teams that Luka kind of dragged their talent further than we would have predicted. I think in a vacuum, you could say each player has his own skill set that could help Luka, right? Mamu, because, you know, he's a bigger player who can shoot it. That's helpful. Quentin Grimes, I think, is a nice little 3-and-D piece. I think he's going to be a little higher on their pecking order than he probably should be. Played with Luka, right? You know, so there's a little bit of history.
1: Very briefly, half a seat.
2: Yeah, Colin Sexton, you know, he's a final like bench scorer at his price tag, but at the same time, did this team need to use that price tag for another like go get it score when they have, you know, the team's built around Luka and Austin Reeves? So the collective doesn't necessarily fit, even though I think almost every player you can make an argument, decent value contracts, I guess, ish.
1: You know, Quentin Grimes is certainly a three. The D, he's got a reputation for being a good defender. The Dallas coaches did not share that opinion. Yeah, I'll just be real honest with you. They felt like he was pretty overrated defensively. He needs to prove that wrong in the Lakers or with the Lakers. And the things you need to surround Luka with are another legitimate playmaker. Boom. They've got Austin Reeves. They've got great chemistry. Check.
0: Yeah, he was already there, just for the record.
1: Right. A rim-protecting, rim-running big man. That's why they went out and got Walker Kessler. I'll give that a check. I will also say Kessler needs to be a much better screener than he had been in Utah. Like, he needs to focus on that aspect of the job. That's going to be awfully important. And I still think he needs to improve defensively. He's a great shot blocker. Can you be a great defensive anchor? There's a difference. He needs to be a great defensive anchor. Length, athleticism, and shooting. You can argue they got the shooting part. This is not a team that has length and athleticism on the wings. And how they're going to get it at this point, I don't know. Who's their best on-ball defender?
2: I mean, Matisse Thybulle could, you know, theoretically.
1: You're right. They got but he's...
2: Zaire Williams.
0: They're hoping for these minimum signings to help. How does hoping for minimum signings to help work? I mean, you know, it's sometimes.
1: I think that was a good swing for them because he is a really good defender. The problem is the problems that he solves on the defensive end is he creating more problems on the offensive end. Because let's be honest, you're playing 4-on-5 offensively and teams don't guard him.
2: Yeah, I mean, at the risk of triggering the Brian Windhorst, Jonathan Kuminga clock, I mean, they went after Kuminga hard this

0: summer, which told you they know how, you know, thin they were at the power forward position, right? They made the same pitch that the Timberwolves did, like, come please be the starting power forward. So they're going to have to try to patch it without him with what I mentioned, Zaire Williams, Matisse Thybulle.
1: How did you feel about Kuminga's explanation for choosing Minnesota over the Lakers?
0: Jonathan Kuminga, I know him pretty well. Like, he's just like extremely diplomatic. I didn't take anything from his press conference with any like type of like real like substance to it. I know he said the winning culture thing, but that was just like the boilerplate like term that he got to the next question with, if I'm being honest.
1: I understand. Honestly, you know, he had talked to the Bulls. The Bulls didn't have the money to offer him. Didn't have the money to offer him the $6 million that he got in Minnesota. They would have had to pay him less, I'm pretty sure. People keep talking about the Lakers and Wolves, but from what I understand, the Bulls were right there. Like, he could have gone to the Bulls.
0: Portland came in late too.
1: Portland, that's right.
0: Yeah.
1: Yeah. Mm-hmm. Anyway,
0: but we can talk about him in another conversation.
2: More Kuminga content coming soon.
1: subscribe.
0: You know who feels more on the clock than anybody in Lakerland right now, to me, is Pelinka. You know, obviously you have the ownership situation that continues to shift and evolve. So you just wonder, you know, who new ownership will want, long-term leading the team. But also he threw out a bunch of what you would seem like desperation type contracts this summer. I'm looking at him. 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Mamos Vanley,
2: Walker Kessler. Boy,
1: if he had signed Kessler Edwards that contract, he would have been fired. No offense to Kessler Edwards.
0: Mamos Vanley, 452 player option. 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That is just monstrous long-term money.
1: Maybe it's just because he's a former agent, but the player option, somebody's going to stop giving out player options. The team that stops handing out player options on every contract is going to benefit. Somebody at some point will remember that, but I'll move on.
2: And the role players getting four-year deals is really interesting because that absolutely bucks the trend. Like, you're not seeing a lot of guys that are not star caliber players getting four-year deals.
1: Four-year deals with player options.
2: Yeah. And again, the Sexton thing, I just didn't get that one, to be honest with you. And I see Sexton. I think there's teams where he would fit. The Lakers did need more, you know, creation.
1: All the role players on their whole roster, okay? If they all had 1 year less on their contracts, you would look at them completely differently. I know that's a big if, but like, if Jared Vanderbilt didn't have the player option and he was just an expiring $12 million contract, that's something you could do something with. If Colin Sexton just had the 1 year $9 million deal, he's hugely incentivized to play well this year. And Vanderbilt and Sexton together are $21 million. You know, if Grimes is on a 3 year deal instead of four, if Mamu's on a 3 year deal instead of, now look, they got to win, you know, they're in some cases negotiating against other teams that, you know, they got to try to win. But I'm just saying, like, it's like every guy on their contract, every guy that they signed this year, and Vanderbilt was signed a couple years ago, but still signed by Pelinka. Every contract is a year too long. The only guy whose contract I wish was a year longer is Lucas.
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0: And Luka is, you know, Luka's a fascinating case. He looks like he's in the best shape that he's been in since his rookie year. Like, he's as lean as he's been since he came in the league. I don't think there's any question that the guy is going to, like, I expect he'll defend his scoring title. I expect he's going to average something like 34-9-9, which is production that we've seen from him before. He is at the caliber of star and at the age now in his career where we'll turn 28 this year, where it's like a player who is that good, who is yet to win a championship, there starts to be a weight with, that comes along with that. And he's about at that point in his career.
1: Remind me, so one of the things that you have, as especially seeing Luka in this kind of shape, you're going to be watching is the Luka dunks. So just as a reminder, let's establish this right now. Last year, Luka had 4 dunks. The year before, he had 0. The year before, he had 1. The year before, he had 1. Actually, I take that back.
0: He had 2 a couple years before that.
1: The 1 year he got traded. He has not had more than 4 dunks since 22-23. And his career high is 25 as a rookie. What are you seeing this Luka? Looking at him, what do you are watching the dunks? What do you think?
0: We set an over under on this, and I took over at 7.5. Yes, we did.
1: Jackson,
0: I forgot which pot it was.
1: What did we do it? What was the number?
0: 7.5.
2: Yes, it was set at 7.5 on our August 28th episode.
1: God, it was just like a month ago, and I made the bet.
0: You bet.
2: Yes, you're both involved.
1: What did I bet?
3: Who has the under?
0: Wendy has you bet dinner, and Wendy took the under. Now, what's interesting is
1: not because I don't think he can do it. I just think that it's not something, you know, I don't think he's looking for dunks.
0: Interestingly, I just think that he's leaner. He's going to be, and just the dunks are, he'll be a little bit more explosive. He'll be a little bit quicker. I just think you're gonna have the most athletic version of Luka that you've had since he was a rookie. And the dunks aren't even that important of a stat. It's just a measure of kind of like, okay, he's a little bit more athletic. What's interesting is despite the fact that Luka has barely dunked, he's been one of the best finishers in the league in the restricted area year over year over year. And that's a combination of just the finesse and the touch and the craft that he has in his game. And
1: how about 6'8", 200 whatever pounds? Like, that's...
0: Yeah. Like, skinny Luka's 240, okay? And just the fact that he bullies people just to get in position to finish. But again, we talked about this last month with relatively low expectations for the Lakers, who, Jackson, what was their over-under again? I think it was 45.5.
2: You got it right
1: here. By the way, I've got the restricted area. So restricted area is 3 feet, okay, inside 3 feet. Do you see what his restricted area shooting percentage was last year?
0: It's like in the high 60s.
1: Oh, no. I mean, basketball reference. Now, 2 years ago, he shot 72. That's really good.
0: That's elite. What did he shoot last year?
1: 83%.
0: I mean, it's insane. That's like what you would expect from a lob threat.
3: That's what you get from the centers that he plays with. He also gives them about 83%.
0: Right. And that, that for a guy who the vast majority of those are off the dribble layups, and like that's just an insane number. Like the guy... Offensive skill-wise, it's a real short list of dudes we've seen that are at its level.
1: Luka, you were at 83% in the restricted area last year. He would say, getting fouled?
0: Yeah. No way. It was 100%.
1: Yeah. No way it was 83. It was 100.
3: Luka, if you dunk 8 times, you get McMahon a dinner, and he'll keep it to 7. It'll be like the technical dunk, you get right up into it.
1: Yes.
0: No question about it.
1: He'll have a 7th dunk, like, you know, March 2nd, and then that's it. All lays it in.
3: Yeah, he's shooting fast break layups. It don't matter.
0: The other thing with Luka being as lean as he is now is, you know, you're talking about it's a conditioning thing. And why has he been as abysmal defensively as he's been at times? A lot of it's been fatigue or a lack of effort because he's tired or he's just not quick enough to move his feet. This should be as good of a defensive season as Luka's had. And like, look, there are things Luka does very well defensively. People don't want to hear it, but the Mavericks, you know, the year they went to the finals, the final quarter of that year, they were the number one defense in the league. The year they went to the West Finals, they were seventh in the league in defense. Like Luka, as an off-ball defender, when he's locked in, can be very good because he's strong, because he rebounds.
1: His defensive performance his last full year in Dallas was excellent. And unfortunately, that has set the standard for what you expect from him, and he has not equaled that.
0: Well, and although the Lakers have overachieved what you thought they'd be defensively, he's got really good hands. He's got really good instincts.
1: Hey, we talk about crediting J.J. Redick. The Lakers improved, maybe not exactly, but the Lakers improved month by month defensively. One of the big reasons why they got to 53 wins was that they got better and better and better as the season went along. And J.J. like built in some zones that created some things. Like the Lakers were a competent defensive team by the end of the season.
3: True, but part of that issue was you had Marcus. The issue now is no more Marcus Smart, no more Rui Hachimura, no more LeBron. You know, so many.
0: I'm not sure LeBron was helping too much on the defensive end last year.
3: I think by the time he was playing, remember he when he throttled back some of the offense, he was still having bursts of defense. I think, and the brains are always there. The brains are always there.
1: When you talk to scouts, they say if LeBron plays the role in Philly that he played with the Lakers last year, that Philly will thrive with him playing that role. If that's the role he's willing to keep playing in Philly.
3: I would just say the last thing I wanted to say on the Lakers was Doncic and Reeves played. This is the case for them to be at least a really good regular season team. They played 41 games together last year, 30-11 in those 41 games, 118.5 offensive rating in their 1,092 minutes when they're on the floor together.
1: I absolutely think the Lakers are going to get a lot of regular season wins. I think there will be, I think Reeves and Doncic will be, that's a powerhouse duo, at least in the regular
0: season. If it's 50 something, then I think Luka will have a legitimate MVP case.
1: Agree. Absolutely. There's if he stays healthy, the numbers he's going to put up and the games that I think the Lakers are going to win, I think he will be a strong MVP candidate. And by the way, he should be at this point. Last year the injury derailed him. Are the Warriors, Slater, are the Warriors good enough to finish second in the Pacific Division this year?
0: Can you damn the Warriors with some faint praise?
3: I was going to say, by process of elimination.
1: Well, you're talking about the Clippers, Suns, and Kings.
3: Should we build out the best case, worst case Warriors? I mean, I think we know the worst case. Like, old guys are hurt, blah, blah, blah. But best case is Kristaps Porzingis plays, 50, 60 games? He really does a lot for them that they haven't had. The 7-footer who can rim protect and can shoot the three, spread the floor the way they need the floor spread from the five position, particularly with Draymond out there. So you just get a healthier than expected Kristaps Porzingis season. Jimmy Butler, we'll see where he's at in his rehab. He's going to be just doing individual stuff when camp opens. But, you're talking maybe January, February. Can you get 35-ish Jimmy Butler games down the stretch? We can get into their trade, possibilities where they could jolt their team at some point in the middle of the season. I think, I'm already hearing very good reports about Yaxel behind the scenes on some of these pickup games and some of the stuff. Like 24-year-old, he's turning 24 this month. Like, he should be mid-prime ready. But everything about him,
1: why wouldn't the oldest team in the league draft the oldest rookie? Come on.
3: So if he's 32 minutes of high production, 6'9" wing, it's that's really something that they needed.
0: Yaxel is significantly older than Jalen Duren, who one of the big stories of the summer has been Jalen Duren in an all-out brawl with the Pistons on his second contract.
3: Yeah, look, he's older than Kuminga. He's older than Pajemski. He's older than a lot of these guys we've known for the Warriors forever. But to the point of if we're building out the best case, like, boom, there's like an injection of 32 minutes per night, should play a lot of games.
0: And by the way, like, we've focused so much on these top four guys in the rookie of the year discussion. Yaxel might be a sleeper.
3: Opportunity is there. Steve Kerr openly is talking about, like, you know, he's used the start word, which surprised me. And Yaxel has used it himself because, as you can see, he certainly believes he's going to step in.
1: Yes, I was going to say, yes. Yaxel, what I know, about him, he's not afraid to call
3: some of his quotes this summer. I believe he says at minimum he should average 14-5-3. Somebody asked him about Dylan Brooks and he says I believe the quote is I'm giving him belt.
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0: I'm Ed Benkin. Four late games continuing in the NFL. Three in the third quarter, one in the fourth. The game of the fourth is in Minnesota where the Vikings lead the Dolphins 12-10 with the help of four field goals. In the battle of unbeatens in the AFC West. 3 minutes to go in the third. It is the Raiders leading the Chiefs 13-10. However, Kansas City receiver Rashee Rice left that game with a hamstring injury. In San Francisco, the Broncos and 49ers are tied at 3, but San Francisco is driving in the red zone. Denver lost quarterback Patrick Surtain to a non-contact lower right leg injury. No word yet on his status. The Seahawks are blowing out the Chargers 27-6. Sam Darnold
10: with two touchdown passes. It was a wild day earlier today with some frantic finishes. The Patriots get a late touchdown, beat the Bills 29-16. The Cowboys get a late score, beat the Texans 34-30. The Rams get two touchdowns late. They top the Eagles 24-20. Also, the Jaguars beat the Bengals 22-17. Jamar Chase left that game for Cincinnati with a concussion. In North Jersey, the Giants slammed the door on the Cardinals.
11: McBride comes in motion. Brissett back, pumps. Intercepted by the Giants as he throws it left. Deontay Banks across midfield, down the right sideline. 40, 30, 20, 15, 10, 5. Touchdown, Giants!
10: That call on WFAN as New York beats Arizona 36-24. Three touchdown passes for Jameis Winston. Ravens over the Titans 24-18. Bears beat the Jets 23-12. Packers edge the Buccaneers 17-14. The baseball division series continues today with a pair of National League games. One is in the seventh inning.
15: Hey, it's Michelle Smallman coming up Monday. Even though the Falcons and Saints are both 1-2, I'll tell you why the winner of this game will set themselves up for a playoff run. It's on Sportsmanlike, 6 a.m. Eastern, right here on ESPN Radio, ESPN2, and ESPNU.

0: what he said. People could go look it up, but he's going to come in. He's going to make sound bites, and he's going to be get to McMahon's point. He's going to be given a long
1: run.
0: Have
1: you ever said on a pickup
0: team.
1: Run, McMahon, I'm going to give you belt?
2: I don't think that's in my vernacular, but I'm more. He's old, and I'm more than twice his age.
1: Oh, yes. I'm so sorry. I'm exactly twice his age. I'm not thrilled about it.
2: Let me ask this. You mentioned the possibility of a jolt with a midseason trade. Where are you on the possibility of Jimmy Butler's expiring deal being a trade chip?
0: It doesn't even necessarily have to be a trade chip. It can just be an expiring $52 million contract, which has a lot of value in itself. Again, I think we mentioned it last time we talked about the Warriors, but think about what the Lakers did with LeBron. I know we just questioned some of the deals they signed, but the fact that they could sign all those deals were because LeBron James took all his money and walked away. So you could let Jimmy somewhat walk away. The other thing is, like, you know, they Jimmy and the Warriors really are fond of each other. And we'll see what he looks like when he does come back. And we'll see what, you know, obviously Jimmy's going to want every dollar he can get. But there's a chance Jimmy and Draymond could take pay cuts next season, right? They might have, you know, market might demand that they do. So Jimmy fits really well with Steph Curry. Like, we've seen that. Draymond is another player that, you know, you're going to hear a lot of noise in the first week of camp from the Warriors about, like, shifting Draymond's role and some of the numbers last year where Draymond and Steph Curry on the floor together, it was still plus 105 last year, still good offensive rating, 117.7. But the moment Steph's been was off the floor, and last year he was off the floor a lot, their offense cratered when Draymond was on the floor, and was actually okay when it was no Draymond, no Steph. I've had these conversations with Steve, and again, I think you're going to hear it a lot publicly in their messaging, is they're going to adapt the offense at times away from Draymond. They're going to try to make him more of a spot up shooter at times instead of giving him the ball. They're trying to limit his turnovers.
1: I saw Draymond said that on his podcast. How do you feel about the idea of Draymond the spot up shooter?
0: Part of their point is, like, you know, the points per possession. If you look, he didn't shoot a horrible percentage last year. Now he's wide open on them. And they are backbreaking when he hits them, because he then turns to the bench and just, like, roars in the bench's face for about 5 minutes. The other thing is, I just think they want to take the ball out of his hands a little bit, which, you know, it's a touchy subject with him, but, like, they just felt like he was very turnover prone at times last year.
2: Well, and that was what the whole beef, like the whole blow up between him and Steve Kerr was on the bench, was it was about Draymond's turnovers, was it not?
0: Well, that's the funny part. Draymond fought Steve called a timeout to rip him about a turnover and preemptively freaked out about it. And that, so, yes, it stemmed from that, although in the moment it wasn't necessarily that. But look, like, I think Draymond's offensive role will evolve to a degree. And also, like, I think you could see him on the bench a lot when Steph's on the bench. I think they're going to really tie him and Steph at the hip because they still love that two-man game. But I think they're trying to figure out what they are without the two-man game. And that bigger picture, Yaxel is an important person, part of this conversation, because he's kind of the next, you know, in line in that position. And Draymond, you know, the Warriors could have signed him to 3 for $60 this summer, something like that. Like, Draymond would have been very interested in a multi-year deal at a little bit lower number, but they're like, nah, it's good. We'll just give you back 127. We want our future flexibility. And I think that says a little something about, like, the unknown of Draymond Green's future with the
2: Warriors. Well, and that's interesting because, look, whatever you want to say about Draymond Green, he's a first ballot Hall of Famer who was an essential part of delivering 4 championships to that franchise. But while it's a complete non-starter to consider Steph Curry in any other uniform, that doesn't extend to Draymond, just like it didn't extend to Klay Thompson.
0: If Klay wanted to, but that's another story. but yeah, Draymond Green thought about himself in a Milwaukee Bucks uniform during the last trade deadline, to the point that he told the Warriors, you know, try to find a third team if that's the case. which, you know, he's openly said. He said he didn't want to play on the Bucks to them, but correct. Clearly, like, the Warriors continue to tell me that, like, they are not actively looking to trade Draymond. In their ideal world, Draymond Green walks away in, as a one uniform player, just like Steph, but clearly he is more vulnerable. There is no question about that.
1: You know what this reminds me of? I'm going to totally date myself, and so many of our listeners are, you know, younger, and they're going to... I'm totally dating myself. Back in, like, the 90s, when I was, like, going into high school, NBC had Johnny Carson, and they had Jay Leno and David Letterman. And they were like, someday Johnny's not going to be here. And who's going to get it? And like for years, they had to like sort of talk out of the side of their mouth, David, it's going to be you. Jay, it's going to be you. And like it ended up blowing up in their face because Letterman left. Anyway, that's what it's kind of like with, and it's, you know, this would be something that that Jimmy Butler and Draymond, you know, would remember because they're old like me.
2: You know what? You kind of remind me of Johnny Carson.
1: Well, Johnny Carson's from Nebraska.
2: I remind myself of Ed McMahon, Uncle Ed.
1: Yeah.
2: Here's hey, listen, Wendy.
1: Listen, Ed got paid a lot of money. Ed did very well. You know,
2: I don't relate.
1: Like on the one side, you know, they're like, oh, yeah, we're going to try to look at big trades, you know, to touch up. You know, we've got all these first round picks. And then Draymond's like, well, are you going to trade me? No, Draymond. We're not apt looking to trade you. Jimmy, no. We're not. You know, like they're telling both of them, don't worry. You are not being traded. You're not being traded. But like at the same time, they're involved in these trade negotiations. You know, at some point, NBC was going to have to choose between Leno and Letterman. They had to choose at some time.
0: They told Draymond at the deadline, it was awkward because Dunleavy gave the press conference afterwards like, oh, you know, don't pin me into a corner of which one it would have been. But if you were behind the scenes, I mean, Draymond did a podcast about having conversations with Mike Dunleavy about being in those trade talks.
2: Well, and Dunleavy tried to deny that Draymond was in trade talks. And you're just like, dude, everybody can do math. Like,
0: well, it was also like, I remember being in the press conference. People were like, should we pull up the Draymond Green clip today where he said you had a phone call with him?
1: Handled everything really well. That was not his best moment. Jackson, do you have any idea who Jay Leno is?
3: Yes. I'm not that young.
1: All right, good. All right, good. I was just trying to see whether we should edit that out. Okay, you can leave it in. All right. Also in the Pacific Division, the Phoenix Suns, who have taken some offseason injuries here.
2: Yeah, the Mark Williams one, you know, unfortunately, the problem with injury-prone players is they get hurt a lot, but he's hurt again. And he's going to miss most of the season. The shoulder deal he had, it's the same surgery, I believe, that Walker Kessler had that ended his season last year when he had it in the first couple of weeks. So he's like a miss most of the season. Their lottery pick that they got in the KD trade, Kalamon Maiwak, like they need him. They need him to produce right now. He's a project, but like they need him to produce right now. And the Suns had a feel-good, overachieving season last year. The reason it was feel-good is because they were such an epic disappointment in the previous years when they had all that star power. I'm curious to see how they try to find a path to being better than an 8 seed that got bounced in the first round.
1: So change of scenery here for Miles Bridges. That was a significant mid-season or mid-summer pickup. Going out and getting him. Nobody loves to trade with the Suns more than the Hornets. Those two teams love to make trades with each other.
2: And listen, man, that Suns pick, there's teams that were like, damn, wish we'd have been able to get in on that one.
1: Miles Bridges, I'm not going to say he's a difference maker, but he will change what they can do offensively. And in theory, help Devin Booker out. And they also got Luke Kennard. I liked a number of their signings. I like the Colin Gillespie contract was excellent value, I thought.
2: Yeah, I like that contract.
1: The Jordan Goodwin contract that they did was excellent value. I like, you know, Luke Kennard he's one of the most elite shooters. He is going to space the floor. He's you know, a one-way player, but he's going to space the floor. I think that helps Devin Booker. And I think a guy like Miles Bridges, an athlete or a floor-running athlete, I think that helps Devin Booker. And if Dylan Brooks is going to score, if that's the new Dylan Brooks, the offensive force that he was last year, because, you know, the thing about the Suns is that Devin Booker, I mean, he's being paid like he's a top 10 player, and he hasn't been a top 10 player the last couple years.
2: You know what else Devin Booker isn't? A point guard. So can you not start Jalen Green alongside him? Can you let Colin Shepard, not all white point guards are alike. Can you let Colin Gillespie be the starting point guard so Devin Booker doesn't have to handle those responsibilities and can do what he does best?
1: Well, that would help Devin Booker too.
0: Yeah, I mean, Jalen Green, then you're talking about minimizing him, which I'm
2: talking about,
0: you know,
2: bringing him off the bench. I'm talking about put him in a sixth man role.
1: He's their second highest paid player, and he cannot opt out of his contract at the end of the year. Did you think he's going to be happy about
0: 36.2 million this year, 36 million next year?
1: But it's a player option.
0: He's interesting because I've been at two incredible playoff games by him in the last, like, what, 15 months, which was, you know, McMahon, you might have been at least one of them, but game two, Rockets, Warriors on that, remember that seven game war of a first round series? He had like 38. But I will also say, the rest of the series, he, I think, was like, you know, basically shot sub 30%, and the Warriors were happy at times when he was on the floor.
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0: But then you go to the play-in last year. Jalen Green barely played last year. I think he only played 32 regular season games. Remember, he had like some really bad recurring hamstring issues.
1: Yeah, hamstrings.
0: Yeah, but play-in game, 35 against Phoenix in the first play-in game. And then I was there the night that they, you know, this is the night that Steve Kerr, Draymond Green, and Steph Curry basically looked like they were having their goodbye moment over there on the sidelines.
1: Yeah, I didn't know
0: that was delivered by Jalen Green in that game. 36 points, 8 of 14 from 3, 14 of 20 in that game. They could not guard him. So there's still something there, and I feel like we just, like, he wasn't around much last year. But then McMahon, I know you covered the first round series where they played the Thunder, and it was, you know, what were his shooting splits in that series?
2: I mean, he averaged 22, but the shooting splits were 386, 206. And listen, for the, he's played in two playoff series in his career. He's a 38% from the floor guy and a 25.6% from 3-point range guy in the playoffs. And Jalen Green is a flash player. Like, there's talent there, and he can have a 35-point game any given night, but he's not proven to be consistent. I do think, like, his future in the league long-term is going to be as a microwave type of gunner off the bench. And if he doesn't like the role and it makes him opt out of his contract, so be it.
0: He might be the tradable. If Phoenix, you know, you mentioned like this lack of like upside or like the ceiling above them right now where you can't really see growth beyond a play-in team. Maybe his contract, although I don't know, do they even have a pick to attach now that they use the one in the bridges, right?
2: They're really good at swapping swaps of swaps and swaps.
0: And people are interested in their swaps at this point, so.
2: The problem is they're swapping somebody else's swap. I mean, they're like,
0: yeah, that's true.
2: You know, it's like swap to the fourth degree with him at this point.
1: They turn one first round pick into three and then swap them and all kinds of stuff with that.
2: They are creative. And listen, they do a good job on the margins. Like, you know, we're talking about Gillespie, they got as a two-way guy and developed him. Jordan Goodwin was kind of been a journeyman hanging on to the bottom of rosters. Oso Igudora, who's going to have to start at center for them, probably is a really nice player who was a second round pick. Like, they've done some really good things around the margins. It's just it's tough to make big leaps when you've mortgaged so much of your future in terms of the draft capital and your super expensive team because of the big swings that you took.
1: If they make the play-in, they'll have done well. Agree?
2: Sure.
0: Yeah.
1: All right.
0: Sounds like that's the slogan for the Pacific Division, by the way.
2: Speaking of a team that's mortgaged their future.
1: Well, has it been mortgaged or has it been stripped?
2: Foreclosed.
1: Yeah. So, look, I don't know. We're not going to get answers this year, but the guys picked 5 through 8 in the draft. It was 4 guards. They're not all exactly the same, but 4 guards were taken in a row. Keaton Wagler taken 5th by the Clippers with the Pacers pick. Mykael Brown to Brooklyn. Darius Acuff to Sacramento. Kingston Flemings to Atlanta. Those 4 guys who go 5 through 8, that will be, you know, in the decisions that the teams have made, specifically the Clippers, who made the decision with Wagler, that is going to be legislated for years into the future. So, and frankly, with where the Clippers are, having a lot of flexibility with their picks, they have their Toronto picks now. How he looks this year is going to be important. Now, I don't think he's going to be a Rookie of the Year candidate. I think the Clippers see him as a guy who may blossom a little bit later. Like, I don't think you're going to see, you know, out of those guys, Acuff may be the guy who puts up the most points as a rookie. But mission number one for this year for the Clippers, Garland and Wagler, how do they look together? Because after this season, they have to make a decision on Garland, whether to extend him or not. And the Clippers are in position to have cap space next summer. And so, I have argued, McMahon, people disagree with me because they keep calling the penalty a death penalty. I don't think it's a death penalty. I think the Clippers are definitely badly wounded, but I think that they can survive. And a big thing that will determine that is how does Wagler look with the top 5 pick and what do they do with this cap space that they've got coming to them? But one of the big things for that. And by the way, like, there's also Brandon Ingram. Now, I don't know when Jackson's going to roll this podcast out. I don't think Brandon Ingram is going to be 100% to start the season coming off of this heel surgery. Now, on media day, whenever that happens, I think we'll get an update from the Clippers. I'm not sure you're going to see Brandon Ingram 100%. However, at some point this year, I expect him to be fully back. And he's a factor, but it's the guards and the cap space for me, and that's where the Clippers' short-term future is.
2: It's not a pretty future, man. I mean, it would be much bleaker if they didn't get good lottery luck, you know, with the pick from the Pacers. You know, if this pick was a future pick and not the fifth overall pick who's going to be showing up for training camp and is on your roster. But, you know, this is kind of like where the Nets were after the KG and Pierce trade, where they just had so many picks out the door and there's no benefit to being bad. There's no benefit to bottoming out. Forget the new lottery rules. But there's no, like, they don't have control of their own pick for a long time. I don't, like, when's the next year they have it? I might be retired by then. They're going to have to be able to kind of build from, they hope, the middle of the pack. But, you know, we will see on the value of cap space as a team that's resides in sunny Southern California and has a lot of very generous team sponsors.
0: I don't know how generous they're going to be in the near future.
1: Less now.
2: But mainly, they've got to have Keaton Wagner emerge as a foundation player. Any hope for the near to relatively long-term future of the franchise starts with him being a bona fide, if not franchise guy, at least foundation guy.
0: Yeah, I mean, you know, they're going to have to make a lot of, like, philosophical, existential type, you know, questions in the next couple of years of how they attack this, you know, death penalty period. And I'm not sure we know who's going to be in charge of all that, right? I mean, are we considering what Trent Redden is, like, the interim right now? Is he, you know, Brian, you may know that, you know, how the evolving structure is, but I don't think they necessarily fully know what it's going to look like.
1: Well, Lawrence Frank is out for 6 months. He's not out for like 5 years. So Lawrence Frank will be back in charge before the end of the season. The question is, do they want Lawrence Frank in charge long term?
0: Seems like there's some dynamics at play there.
1: That's true. And look, right now, Trent Redden is in charge. And, you know, whether or not the Clippers do anything during the season before the trade deadline, like, I'm not sure if that's something Trent's going to do. But right now it's Trent Redden, yes.
0: Yeah. So, yeah, it's, you know, they got some deadline guys. Like, if they wanted to sell off at the deadline and try to, like, kind of reaccumulate some of their, you know, draft capital, like Max Strus at $16 million. Rui signed a 2-year 28, but the second year is a team option. Like, that's a maneuverable contract. He's been good. Derek Jones Jr. is on the last year of a $10.4 million deal. Like, you know, they could kind of, again, I think they have to be smart and strategic about how they attack the next several years. But, you know, there's ways to make them, you know, profitable years, even while you're kind of under this umbrella.
1: I don't know how profitable they're going to be. I don't know how many fans are getting at those games.
2: Productive years.
1: Ah,
0: productive.
1: Good.
0: There you go.
1: Sorry. Yeah. I was taking you too literally.
2: It'll be profitable for Ballmer as long as Microsoft stock does all right. It'll be fine.
1: Yeah, I'm not worried about Ballmer's pockets.
0: I'm not worried about Kawhi's pockets either. After that latest extension.
1: Yes. Kawhi's post-career, he should teach players. All right. Thank you so much, Slater. Thank you to all of our producers. Tucker and Jackson are with us here. And thank you to McMahon. Thank you for listening and watching the Hoop Collective. We'll be back soon with another divisional preview.
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15: Ryder, baseball postseason continues. Game two, National League Division Series in Milwaukee.
16: 1-0. Swing and a ground ball, and that's a base hit into right field. Here comes Tatis racing for the plate. Throw to third, tag out! Does the run score? The run does score. So Frelick alertly fired to third to get Machado, and the inning will come to a close.
15: John Buchambi with the call on ESPN Radio. And right now the Padres lead the Brewers 3-2 in the bottom of the eighth as they look to even the series at one. Ty France, a pair of RBI singles, including that one you just heard. Michael King, the starter for San Diego, one run on three hits, no walks, six Ks over 5 innings. Week four of the NFL, the Chiefs lead the Raiders 17-16 with 9 minutes to play in the fourth quarter. Patrick Mahomes, two touchdown passes, both to Tyquan Thornton. 49ers have a 10-6 lead on the Broncos early fourth quarter in Santa Clara. Brock Purdy has a touchdown pass to Deebo Samuel. Seahawks crushing the Chargers 30-13 early fourth quarter. Sam Darnold, two touchdown passes. Vikings with a 15-10 lead on the Dolphins, 2 minutes to play in the fourth quarter. Vikings all their scoring on five field goals. Will Riker. Patriots rally to down the Bills 29-26 in Buffalo. Their first loss, Drake May, 269 yards passing, three touchdown passes, a pair to Romeo Doubs. Bears down the Jets 23-12 at Soldier Field.
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1: He has been the commissioner since 1993.
2: Yikes.
1: Gary Bettman. Why yikes? That's a better part of 33 years. Why yikes?
2: It's hard to believe how quickly it goes, like the blink of an eye. And it's been great, and it still is great, which is why I keep doing it.
1: Well, the backstory is interesting, because you were at the NBA.
2: Yep.
1: They have an opening. They call over to the NBA. You're right there with David Stern at the time. You probably weren't thinking about it, and now we're sitting here 33 years later, right?
2: Well, it was a little more complicated than that. But at the end of the day, I had been at the NBA for a dozen years. And the NHL conducted a search because they John Ziegler was no longer the president, and they had an interim president, and they were looking for somebody to modernize and grow the game of hockey at. I had always been a hockey fan. You know, growing up in New York, you had all the majors. I went to Cornell, where hockey was the sport, and I loved the game. And this was a great opportunity. You know, I could have stayed at the NBA and with David forever, but I decided, having this opportunity to sort of do my own thing on a sport that I knew I loved, was a great opportunity.
3: Commissioner, we've seen an explosion of growth with the prosperity of the sport. We're seeing contracts continue to go up. We saw a record-setting deal by Cale Makar with the Avs. I'm curious to know, did you

0: from behind games. We had a record number of close games. You look at our regular season, it goes down to the wire. And then anything happens in the playoffs, you couple the cap with revenue sharing and everybody can compete. You put that all together, that's why the game is as good as it is, emphasizing speed and skill, and the young players have never been better. The other side of that equation is the fact that the cap is starting to go up a lot, and I know a lot of people in the media, not you guys, but say, well, cap can't keep going up like this. Post-COVID, we're coming off the fact that the cap was flat for a bunch of years so that we could recover the monies that we overpaid on the 50% when we weren't playing. Mm. And so we decided with the Players Association, we didn't want to have one year where the cap went up $30 or $40 million, because that would mess up the salary structure of clubs, and it would be unfair to the players who happen not to be free agents. Mm-hmm. So we've been bringing it back gradually. It'll take another year or two to even out, and then the salary cap and salaries will increase at the same rate as revenues do. So the system is actually working the way it's supposed to, and it's what's giving us the extraordinary competitive balance.
1: Gary, I want to talk about hockey as a globalized sport. You know, we're in the middle of the NFL season, and we just saw a game in Brazil. I know a focus for them is certainly to expand internationally, but hockey is a more globalized sport than American football anyway. How important is that for you and your offices, the international aspect of hockey?
0: Well, we're playing two games this season in Dusseldorf. We're playing two games in Helsinki, regular season games. We've been playing regular season games throughout Europe for more than the last decade and longer. 30% of our players, roughly, come from outside of North America. Mm-hmm. So there are two parts to that equation. One, there are hockey fans in those countries who want to see where the players from their countries, how well they're doing, and seeing them play in what is the world's best hockey league, which is why the best players in the world come here. So that's important as well. And we want to continue to encourage the development of world-class hockey players from those countries to continue coming to play here. It's what makes our league and our game so strong. So the international component is strong from a player standpoint, a competitive standpoint, but it's also important for us to reach fans in those countries to help grow the game of hockey. You know, we're not looking at starting leagues in Europe. There are professional leagues there now that are quite strong and probably wouldn't love it if we, you know, decided we were going to start a league in Europe. But what it does do is help grow the game of hockey and make those leagues in Europe even stronger.
2: Commissioner, I want to marry Michelle's question with an answer that you gave in my question. The international markets and the competitive balance of the league. Now, we understand that that's important to the growth of any major sport in this continent, but I'm curious to know how the title drought in Canada has impacted the NHL, because you're talking about two original six franchises being in that country, and the fact that we've gone so long without a Canadian title. I'm curious to know how you think that impacts the overall product and the appetite for the sport.
0: Well, I think it makes some of our Canadian fans a little cranky, which is understandable. Because hockey is so important in Canada. I mean, if you think about hockey in Canada, think about the NFL in the U.S. Mm-hmm. I mean, it's that intense and maybe even more at all levels of the game. You know, our system is designed with revenue sharing and the cap to enable all teams to be competitive. I just think it's one of those fluky things. There are a lot of teams in the United States that haven't won the cup in that period of time. But when you look at what's happening in Montreal, they have a great young team. When you look at Edmonton, where they've come close, you know, and I think McDavid is on a mission to win the cup. There's optimism in Toronto over the retooling and the fact that they got the first pick in the draft this year. So I don't think you can suggest it's anything more than a coincidence. But I know there's a yearning for a Stanley Cup for one of the Canadian teams. But also, I view us, we're one league. It just so happens that seven of our franchises are in Canada, but

0: we are one North American league.
1: Have you guys already put in place any kinds of plans? Crosby, Ovechkin. I don't know what the future is. I don't believe they have said as such. I know Crosby's in the last year of his contract. Ovechkin, we've thought it's his last year for the last 20 years, I feel like. Are there league plans in place for those two?
0: Well, ultimately, we're going to celebrate their careers, and I hope that doesn't happen for years to come. They have both been absolute marvels in terms of their duration, their ability to play for two decades, and... You know, when the time comes, we're going to miss them and we'll celebrate them. But you get some indication of how we celebrate Alex, for example, when he was on the goal chase, right? Yeah. It was well chronicled and it was well celebrated. And, you know, it was given the attention that it deserved. But again, these are two great players who mean so much to our game, both on and off the ice.
2: Commissioner, I'm curious to know where you see the league in terms of expansion beyond where we're currently at.
0: I'm getting that question a lot these days, and it's a good question. When we focus on expansion, and it's ultimately for the Board of Governors to decide whether or not we're going to expand, you look at ownership, most important for any franchise in any sport, the market, whether or not there's a suitable state-of-the-art arena, and then what does it do to make the league stronger? We haven't embarked on a formal process where we said, we want to expand, get your applications in, but we have been fielding expressions of interest, most notably in Texas right now, but in other places, including Atlanta as well. And ultimately, we're going to have to study it and take it to the board and see whether or not there is an appetite to expand. I believe some teams probably aren't in favor of expansion because they like their rosters and they don't want to make it even more difficult to compete. And by the way, in terms of competing, the way we brought the last two expansion teams into the league, Vegas and Seattle, they were competitive on day one. And I think some clubs are focused on that and others are saying, you know what? If going to a major market will make us stronger and give us a broader footprint, because again, compared to the other three majors, we have seven teams in Canada and we're doubled or tripled up in New York, New Jersey, and Southern California. We're in 22 U.S. markets. You know, maybe it would make us stronger as on a national basis if we picked up a couple of more top 10 markets. So that's something we're going to have to evaluate, and I think the jury is out on it, at least at this moment.
3: Interesting. You've touched a little bit about the business side of things that we can anticipate, some storylines. But what are you most excited about?
0: I miss the game. After I present the Stanley Cup, when I'm coming home after work at night, I have to figure out what to do with myself because there's no hockey to watch.
3: Yeah.
0: We're excited. The game is so competitive. You know, and I mentioned some of the statistics before. Something like 54% of our games are tied at some point in the third period. Our games are predictably unpredictable. Mm. Our competitive balance is extraordinary. There are no easy nights for any of our teams. The races go down to the wire to get into the playoffs. And then, as you know from watching our playoffs, anything can happen. I'm excited to be back and watching hockey again. And I know our fans are and our players are. So, you know, this is a great time of year. Yeah, it's a crowded time of year. You mentioned it. There's a lot going on, but we know hockey fans will be back.
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0: This is the best of ESPN Radio. Some questions don't need Google. They need Dad.
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1: All right, 888-729-3776, 888-SAY-ESPN. With that in mind, we are taking your calls here and questions for Dad as we get going. I feel like you would have been proud of me, Dad, yesterday. Went and had to show my fiance after I changed our filter after the quarterly alarm went off, the gift of clean air that we are being given back in the house. It's always the rock that you built this church on. So I felt like I made you proud. I'll send you the picture after the show. That thing was hurting. It looked like Pompeii up there, so it was due for the change.
6: Yeah, I'm glad you did. You know, you don't want those airborne spores floating around the house. You don't want that. Want to take care. Don't want me breathing that in. Not for you, not for your fiance, not for the dog either.
1: No, no, not for Gumbo. Lord knows pugs have a tough enough time breathing. Yep. We don't need to make it any harder. Let's go to the lines and talk to Casey in Florida. Casey, you're on the Golics here on ESPN Radio. What's your question for Dad?
7: Hey, good morning. Thanks for having me. I just became the manager of my four-year-old T-ball team, and the parents already started yapping at the first practice. Can you give me some fatherly advice on how to manage a T-ball team?
6: So let me tell you what. T-ball can be the most fun or the most frustrating if you let it, okay? Because as you know, the players will do anything but pay attention, and you'll try so hard to say only the person get the ball that the ball is hit to, but inevitably, whenever the ball is hit, every player charges it. You just enjoy the moment that they're out there playing. As far as parents are concerned, so I did this when I coached my kids, and my dad did this much more sternly when he was coaching us. I got the parents all together, and it depended what level. You know, now, so we're talking T-ball. You get them together and you say, listen, this is fun. The first thing is fun. The second thing is fundamentals. If you can learn any fundamentals at that age, you'll try. But for the most part, it's going to be fun. We're not taking anything serious. Kids will move around in the field. Infield will be outfield. Outfield will be infield. And if you don't like the way I'm managing, you can take your kid to another team, right? You can do that. But these are T-ball kids. This is so non-competitive. The whole idea has to be fun. But don't talk to the parents in front of the kids.
1: Ooh.
6: Separate the parents from the kids when you have that discussion.
1: All right, that is sound advice. And I feel like, especially in this day and age, probably some of the most needed, because the kids present certain challenges, but it seems like the parenting nightmare stories have gotten increased tenfold.
6: When I was playing 11 and 12-year-old baseball, my dad was the manager. And my dad played offensive line, and he was still pretty good size and very intimidating. He was a former Marine. And there was a pop fly.
1: There's no such thing as a former Marine.
6: No, there's no such thing as an ex-Marine.
1: Ex-Marine, that's right, okay.
6: I said ex-Marine one time and got chastised, deserved.
1: All right, there you go.
6: So there was a pop. We were in the field. There's a pop fly to the first baseman. And the other team's manager, a father as well, was the first base coach. And it was right by the bag. And right as the ball was going to the mitt, the dad, the manager, yelled something. And the 11-year-old kid dropped the ball, right? So my dad didn't say anything then. The inning ended. We were coming off the field. And before that coach could go to his dugout, my dad walked on the field, called him over, and walked him out towards center field, had his arm on his shoulder. Unbeknownst to me, my dad was squeezing the life out of his neck. and said, if you ever, and he said it with his back to everybody, ever do that again, he said, I will embarrass you in front of these kids. And he had the grab on his neck. Dude just turned around, walked back, and never said another word.
1: I have to imagine there was so much pee going down that man's legs. Yeah. If you were ever fortunate enough to meet my grandpa Lou, there is one thing. That man could turn it on when he wanted to. And those were not threats. Those were promises that you were getting there. 888-729-3776, 888-SAY-ESPN. Let's go to Nick in Oregon. Nick, you're on the Golics. What's your question for Dad?
2: What's going on, Golic? Thanks for taking my call. Senior, I'm about to be a first-time dad in about a week and a half, and I met my now wife at the University of Oregon. So my question is, where do you draw the line on forcing your fandom on your kid?
6: Wow. That's a tough one to ask because I went to Notre Dame. My brothers went to Notre Dame. My wife went to St. Mary's. So while we tried to position it as, you know, for you and Jake playing football and Sydney swimming, go where you feel comfortable and want to go, yet our house was filled with Notre Dame memorabilia and paraphernalia, just filled. The brainwashing started early. Now, I didn't hear where he said his wife went to Oregon. I don't know where he went.
1: No, he said they met at Oregon. So I'm assuming they both went to Oregon is what I'm getting, which to me makes it easy.
6: Well, yeah, it does make it, especially if you really dig your school. Do you go back to watch games? Are you a very involved alumni? Then it's easy. You know, you put the Oregon colors, you know, you put them in the kid's bed. You put them everywhere. I would add. But if you don't, if you're kind of come see, come saw about it, then you don't. You keep it neutral.
1: Especially when we're just talking about fandom. Because to your point, you had to approach that differently when we were getting ready to be recruited. This was a big decision about, you know, opportunity, where we wanted to play, all that jazz. If we're just talking about whose colors you're rep when you were a kid, that's a no-brainer. You throw that stuff around everywhere, and you go forward and prosper. Go Ducks. 888-729-3776. Let's get one more, and we got Troy in Indy. Troy, you're on the Golics on ESPN Radio. What's your question for Dad?
4: Hey, guys. How's it going?
6: Good. Good.
4: I am currently dating this girl. We've been dating for about 2.5 years, and I am ready for her to move in with me. For context, she lives about 2 hours away. And she wants a ring on her finger before she wants to move, but I would like to live with someone before I even engage. So what do you guys think?
6: Wow. How old are you?
4: I am 25.
1: Okay.
6: Oh, okay.
1: All right.
6: That's a dilemma.
1: Putting the screws to you. Because I recently went through this, and so I can only espouse from my perspective, but going through and learning how to live with somebody, especially, I don't know if you've lived with a significant other in the past before or have gone through that, but you just learn so much about yourselves in the day-to-day processes that are going to define your life. Dad, you've obviously been married much longer than I, who am not even technically married yet. So where did you and Mom fall on this?
6: Well, I mean, we got engaged before we lived together. I was playing in Houston, and your mother was still in Chicago. And then we got engaged in an engagement story that's very embarrassing to me. So we were engaged, and then obviously we didn't live together till we were married. At the end of the day, the woman wins, right? I mean, you need to be comfortable in what you want to do. I get that. But at the end of the day, the woman wins. And if she is not going to move in with you unless she has a ring, well, then you have a choice to make. That's a choice I can't make for you. That's a choice Mike can't make for you. You know, if you feel you need to live with her before you get engaged and she's not going to do that, well, then you're rolling the dice, my friend. You're rolling the dice and you're saying, okay, do I keep her happy? And do you know you want to spend the rest of your life with this woman? Or do you need to live with her first? That's a you choice, my friend. That's what I'm not getting involved in.
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1: Coming up on NFL Sunday, an early must-win duel for the two teams in the Lone Star State.
2: Prescott hands it to Williams up the middle. He breaks through. Touchdown. His third of the day. For Javonte Williams, and the Cowboys have the lead for the first time this grueling, ugly afternoon.
1: And the defending champs trying to get back on track against a team that's digging a hole that may be too big.
3: Sam looks to swing the pass out. Now he dumps the screen pass over to the right side. It's Wilson. He's inside the 15, down to 10, down to 5. He is in! Touchdown, Seahawks! That is Seahawks football, baby!
1: Steve Rabel, Seahawks Broadcasting, and Brad Sham on 105.3 The Fan and the Dallas Cowboys Radio Network. I'm Scott Graham. Those stories and more as Westwood One Sports runs down all the scores and highlights from week number 4 in the National Football League. 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Taking a look at the games that are still going right now. The Raiders, trying to get to 4-0, refuse to die. They just scored with under 2 minutes to go to get back to within 3 of the Kansas City Chiefs. That's 30-27 KC, 1:46 left to go. And the Raiders try to recover, an onside kick at Allegiant Stadium, which they just failed to do. The Seahawks are trying to hold off the Chargers. After a big lead, Chargers trying to come back late. Seattle leads 30-23 in Seattle with 2:14 left. And the 49ers have the Broncos at arm's length in a 25-point fourth quarter. They still lead 24-14 over the Denver Broncos right now. That's with 1:35 to go in Santa Clara. Vikings have already gone to 4-0. They beat the Dolphins 15-10 today. Got all the details of the early and late games coming your way, but coming up later on most of these same stations, it is Sunday Night Football. This week, the Lions and the Panthers. For a preview of tonight's matchup, we'll head out to Bank of America Stadium. Welcome in the two announcers calling the action, Ryan Radke and Mike Golick. Guys?
4: Scott, it's a beautiful night for football here in the Queen City. The first time the Panthers have hosted Sunday Night Football since 2015. My partner, Mike Golick, is down on the field right now. And Mike, you look at this game tonight. If you like offense, this is the place to be. These are two high-powered offenses that can move the ball, that can score. If you're somebody who likes defense, this might not be the game for you. Both teams struggling on that side of the ball so far.
5: Yeah, and as a former defensive lineman, I may have to avert my eyes many times during this game. I'll watch, though, just for the sake of doing my job and analyzing what's going on. But yeah, it's always games like this when you lay it out like that all of a sudden the defenses step up. We'll have to see what happens.
4: Yeah, and we'll see if the Panthers' defense can step up tonight, Mike. They're really banged up on that side of the ball, and they have to go against the guy in Jahmyr Gibbs, who's becoming one of the most dangerous weapons in the NFL.
5: He really is. I mean, he's averaging 27 touches a game, and rightfully so. They need to give him the ball. And, sprinkle in a little Amon-Ra St. Brown, Sam Laporta, Jamison Williams, and you have such an explosive offense. His O-line over the last couple of years has kind of been remade and been doing a nice job. But you're right, Jahmyr Gibbs, you get the ball into his hands any way you can.
4: For Carolina, Mike, they come into the game tonight 1-2. It doesn't have the feel of one of those, hey, must win.
5: No.
4: I mean, we're only in week 4. But this does feel like a big deal. They haven't hosted Sunday Night Football in a decade. They're here at home. They are a beat-up football team, but coming back home, feels like it would be big if they could find a way to get this one there.
5: It would be big, Ryan, but let me tell you, I've been on teams where you have a whole lot of injuries and you're held together by chicken wire and duct tape and you're just trying to get out of the building with a win. And we know in this division it was a losing record, three-way tie last year, so this is not a must game. I get what you're saying, but as banged up as they are, they just need to scratch out a win.
4: Yeah, both of their starting corners went on IR. It's going to be tough sledding for that Panthers defense, but we'll see how they do tonight, matching up against the Detroit Lions here on Sunday Night Football. Kickoff coming up in a little bit. Right now, we'll send it back to Scott Graham in our Westwood One studios. Scott?
1: All right, thanks very much, guys. We'll talk to you again at top of the hour. Up next, two of the perennial contenders in the NFC face off in what might be a game that's got implications in January. This is NFL Sunday.
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12: Imagine reliving Tiger in 05, but every day. Being reminded of the first time you heard the Beatles, or recalling your first kiss, confused and unguided, but beautiful. That's what I'm here for. Well, not to kiss you, but to remind you what you love about life.

0: sports. 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
2: 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The ball is down. The kick is away. 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
5: Welcome back to NFL Sunday. Over the course of the last three seasons, Rams-Eagles have kind of been appointment television in the NFL. Four meetings in the last 3 years, including a divisional round game in 2024. Philly had swept out all four of those games. Rams coming into Philly with a 1-2 record, trying to see if they could get things on track. But the Eagles had command of this game from the very beginning today, despite the fact that they were dealing with numerous injuries, including Saquon Barkley going down in the first quarter. Philly still had a double-digit lead in the fourth quarter when the Rams went to work. They got themselves a touchdown, they got the ball back, and Matthew Stafford got him close in the final 2 minutes.
6: Uginakua is left, Davante Adams is right. Two tight ends in formation, strong left, they run it left. Kyren to the edge of stiff arm, turns it down the numbers, stays on his feet, and he's in! Kyren Williams puts it in the paint, and the Rams have their first lead of week four with 70 seconds left in Philadelphia.
5: That's J.B. Long on 710 ESPN Los Angeles. That was the winning touchdown as the Rams win it 24-20. Matthew Stafford, 316 yards, even though he didn't throw for a touchdown. Kyren Williams had two. Puka Nacua, in his return, 125 yards and a rushing score. As the Rams are now 2-2. For the Eagles, they lost Saquon Barkley. They lost Tank Bigsby. They were 0-for-12 on third down. Worst in franchise history. Philly is now 2-2. Speaking of matchups that were memorable, for a long time, it was the Patriots over the Bills, and that's just how it was. When Tom Brady was there in New England, they were 34-4 against Buffalo. Since then, the Bills have been 9-4 after Brady left the game in 2019. Today's game was a back-and-forth haymaker, one at a time, with each team trying to come up with the best they could. Josh Allen put up kind of soft numbers today. He did account for two touchdowns, but Drake May accounted for the most important touchdown late, thanks to an incredible catch.
7: One right chisel, short motion by Anderson, wide of May. Here comes the blitz, Hamlin on the run. May rolls right, throws it for Chisholm, who reaches out with the right hand. Did he make the catch? Diving into the end zone, touchdown! Touchdown! Yeah! Patriots!
8: You've got to be kidding me! After Chisholm, two huge catches on his drive, 19 yards on the dig, one-handed catch with the right. He secures it, though. It's under the ball.
5: Bob Sosi, Scott Zolak, 98.5, the Sports Hub Patriots Radio Network. For those of you who don't speak Zoe, it was a one-handed catch, and it came with 1:50 left to go in the game. That turned out to be the game winner. New England goes in and steals a win at Highmark Stadium, 29-26. Drake May turned it over two more times today, but he counted for more than 300 total yards on the day, and New England is now 2-2. On the other side, Keon Coleman had a big day. James Cook ran for 75 yards and a score. The Buffalo loses for the first time this year, and at home, they're 3-1. All right, how about this game between Dallas and Houston today at NRG Stadium? Somebody had to win this game, and I mean that in a big way. Dallas was 1-2. Houston was 0-3 coming into this one. Texans built up a lead in this game, but Dak Prescott brought his team back with the offense in the second half. And in that second half, he leaned on an unbelievable day from his number one wide receiver.
9: Second down at the Houston 12. Prescott back, throwing. End zone! Lamb to the post! CeeDee Lamb! Unbelievable! 12-yard touchdown! Dallas has regained the lead!
5: With 40 seconds left to go in the game, that's Brad Sham on 105.3 The Fan of the Dallas Cowboys Radio Network. That score wanted for the Cowboys, 34-30 today. CeeDee Lamb caught 17 passes today. That's one shy of a Dallas single-game record. Went for 189 yards and that game-winning score as Dallas improves to 2-2. Houston falls to 0-4, 347 yards and two touchdowns in a losing effort for C.J. Stroud in this one. Remember now, there's only one team in the history of the NFL that started 0-4 and made the playoffs. That was the 1992 San Diego Chargers. Jacksonville and Cincinnati, interesting matchup in week four. Two 2-1 teams that figure very much in the playoff accounting. Jacksonville, though, 10-1 in their last 11 regular season games coming in. Joe Burrow going up against Trevor Lawrence again, just like that national title game between LSU and Clemson. Well, in that game, Burrow had 463 yards and six touchdowns. Not quite as big today, although he did throw for 428, but the Jaguars' defense has been their calling card this year, and that's what put the game away.
3: Jags showing blitz, but they're only to send three, I believe. Maybe they come. No, they send four. Dropping his Burrow on fourth down. Fires middle of the field. The ball's going to be caught. The tackle is made. Where's the mark? Where's the mark? He didn't get there.
10: Close.
3: He didn't get there. The Jags stop him on fourth down. He didn't get there.
5: Frank Franchi, Jeff Lagerman, the Jaguars Radio Network. Jacksonville wins a defensive battle today at Paycor Stadium, 22-17. Trevor Lawrence threw for 227 yards and a touchdown on the day. Chris Rodriguez had a score. Jacksonville now goes to their home away from home for the next 2 weeks in London with a 3-1 record. Burrow threw for those 428, but just one passing touchdown, two interceptions on the day, and Ja'Marr Chase left the game in the first half with a concussion. Cincinnati's now 2-2. Speaking of London, the table was set today by Indy and Washington. And if you're playing overseas, you know it's probably Jonathan Taylor time.
11: 5 yard line, first and goal. Two receivers spread out to the right. Tight end on the left side of the line. Warren goes in motion now to the right side of the line. They give the handoff to Jonathan Taylor, who goes marching in once again. It's yet another 5 yard touchdown here in London today for Jonathan Taylor. Easy as you like, the parting of the red or burgundy sea, if you will, and Indianapolis get their second touchdown of the game and lead 16-6 with an extra point to come.
5: That is Oliver Wilson for us here on Westwood One with the call. Indy wins it 30-13. Remember, Taylor last year in Berlin had 244 yards. Today, just 95. With those two scores, enough for an Indy win. They've given the record now at 2-2. Washington lost Marcus Mariota early in this game. That is not good. Jaden Daniels wasn't playing, so Ethan Kaliakmanis, the rookie out of Rutgers, came on. Played pretty well, but not well enough. He ended up throwing for 186 yards and a touchdown, but Washington comes back home with a 1-3 record. Just ahead, more scores and highlights from the early games. 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
5: We continue along on NFL Sunday. Cardinals and the Giants, over the course of the last 10 seasons, have the two worst records in the NFC. Arizona 1-2 coming into the Meadowlands today, but the Giants 2-1. How entertaining would this game be? As it turned out, pretty darn entertaining, especially in the second half. Jameis Winston was a roller coaster today, coming in with the worst completion percentage and passer rating in the NFL. Well, he threw three touchdown passes on the day, but also two interceptions. Giants had a lead late as Jacoby Brissett brought his team down the field, looking to try to win it on what turned out to be the final play of the game.
16: McBride comes in motion. Brissett back, pumps, intercepted by the Giants as he throws it left. Deontay Banks across midfield, down the right sideline. 40, 30, 20, 15, 10, 5, touchdown Giants!
5: Bob Papa, the WFAN New York Giants Radio Network. Deontay Banks, a 98-yard interception return for a touchdown as time expired. Arizona was going for the win. As it turns out, the Giants win it by 12, 36-24. New York is now 3-1 for the year. It was one of three interceptions for Brissett on the day. Arizona falls to 1-3 on the season. Ravens were playing the Titans today. First time that Derrick Henry faced his old team. His first eight seasons came as a Titan. He is second in rushing yards on the Titans' all-time list and first in rushing touchdowns. He scored early in this game, and Baltimore built an early lead in the second quarter.
10: First and 10 from the 19. Chest high snap for Lamar. Threw it into coverage. It's complete, though. Dave Flowers somehow found the football in a tight window. Turns upfield, and he's into the end zone for a Ravens touchdown.
5: Kyle Yeomans with the call, the WBAL, WYYY Ravens Game Day Network. Baltimore built a 24-7 halftime lead. They seemed on their way to coasting to a blowout win. However, Lamar Jackson, on the second-to-last play before halftime, injured his ankle and did not return to this game. Tyler Huntley played the second half. He went 8-for-9, but for only 63 yards. Cam Ward led Tennessee back. They had a chance late in this ballgame, but the Baltimore defense held. The Ravens win it by a score of 24-18. Jackson did throw for 222 and a couple of scores before leaving the game. As Baltimore improves to 3-1, they get ready for Atlanta next week in primetime. Tennessee falls to 0-4. Cam Ward, 222 yards and a touchdown on the day. Oh, by the way, Derrick Henry, 23 carries, 73 yards against his former team. The New York Jets were going to Chicago today. That wasn't good news. They hadn't beaten the Bears in Chicago since week 12 of 1997, when their starting quarterback was Glenn Foley and their head coach was Bill Parcells. For the Bears today, the offense worked. The scoring didn't, but the yards did, and ultimately they got into the end zone enough.
17: Play clock at 8, killing a play. Monungai, the lone back. Bajan brings Loveland in motion to the right. The snap, hand off. Monungai blasting up the middle into the blue paint. Touchdown. Touchdown, Bears. Mighty Monungai with a blast right up the middle, and it's 19-6 Bears. Five-yard touchdown run.
5: Jeff Joniak and Tom Thayer, the Chicago Bears Radio Network. Bears win this game 23-12. They had 492 yards of offense to just 157 for the Jets. Tyson Bajan started the game, threw for 268. Monungai, 146 yards and two rushing touchdowns. Chicago's now 3-1. Geno Smith, off that big week last week, just 8-for-15 for 119 yards and a touchdown. Well, the Jets did get an interception, their first in 637 days. They fall to 1-3 on the year. And Green Bay and Tampa Bay came down to the final moments today at Raymond James Stadium. Jalen Daniels, guy who is not expected to play quarterback in the NFL this year, but of course with the injury to Baker Mayfield, might be doing it for a while, had a chance to win this game late, or at least tie it for Tampa Bay.
18: Fourth and 11. Here's the snap. Blitz on. And it is Evan Williams again. And the quarterback fires it over the middle. And it is intercepted. Intercepted by Green Bay. Intercepted by Keyshawn Nixon. At the 44-yard line of Green Bay. And there is your dagger. Evan Williams on the front end. And Keyshawn Nixon cleaning up on the back end.
5: It's Wayne Larrabee of the Packers Radio Network. 17-14 the final in this one. Jordan Love threw for a couple of touchdowns in this game, and Green Bay won despite three offensive starters out on the line and two fourth-quarter turnovers. They're now 2-2. Tampa Bay is 0-4 for the first time since 2013. More scores and highlights coming up, including everything from the late games. This is NFL Sunday.
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7: Rolling along on NFL Sunday, Kansas City and Las Vegas, both teams at 3-0 as they prepared to face off today at Allegiant Stadium in Las Vegas. You know, Patrick Mahomes has never faced a team that's been 3-0 or better in his entire career. Well, for Mahomes in this game, this was a tough sled because this Raiders team has been very good, trying to start 4-0 for the first time since 2002. In fact, the Chiefs were trailing in this game before they came up with a big fourth quarter, and their running back turned out to be a big part of it.
8: K-9, Walker going off tackle, 20, angling, 15, 10, sprints, dives to the far front pylon, touchdown! Kansas City, all of a sudden an onslaught of points and a 21-yard off-tackle run, and the Chiefs have a coveted two-possession second-half lead at 3:02 to go in the game.
7: Mitch Holt is 96.5, the fan of the Chiefs radio network. Kenneth Walker scored twice in the span of 19 seconds because Las Vegas fumbled a kickoff return after his first score. Walker ended up with 177 yards, and Kansas City wins it as they hold on late, 30-27. Patrick Mahomes, who is now 14-2 in his career against the Raiders, threw for 225 and two scores. Kansas City is 4-0. Las Vegas falls to 3-1, a disappointing end. Kirk Cousins picked off late after throwing for 365 yards and two touchdowns. The Raiders are 3-1. San Francisco trying to get to 4-0. You know what that means? Well, when Kyle Shanahan's been their coach, the two times they've gotten there, they've gone to the Super Bowl. Facing the Denver Broncos today, this was also a tough sled. It was a 10-3 ball game going to the fourth quarter, and San Francisco was trying to hold off one of those signature Denver late-game comebacks. It was a tight ball game when their tight end gave them a little breathing room.
9: Purdy's in the shotgun. Here comes pressure. Purdy backpedaling, checks down to Kittle. Kittle gets a block from Brendel. Kittle is breaking free into space. George Kittle is racing. Hufanga on his heels won't get there. Touchdown! 49ers! A breakaway for George Kittle. And a beauty! 56 yards for the score.
7: 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That was the insurance the Niners needed for a 24-14 win. Brock Purdy did not have a gaudy game today, 218 yards and a couple of touchdowns. Christian McCaffrey had just 52 yards on the ground, but a rushing score. San Francisco now 4-0. Bo Nix passed for 214 yards today and a touchdown. They lost Patrick Surtain to an ankle injury earlier in this game. Riley Moss to a rib injury. Denver now 2-2. Seattle going back home after their first loss of the year, trying to send the Chargers to an 0-4 start. Sam Darnold last time out threw for a career-high 379 yards. Today, a lot fewer, but enough.
10: Single wide out is Horton. He's on the right, and he's going to get a quick pass inside, and he's got a touchdown! Seahawks! A 6-yard touchdown strike. And I'm telling you, I was looking to the left side, and so was every Charger.
7: Steve Rabel on Seahawks broadcasting. Seattle builds the lead, and then Chargers try to come back late. They scored 10 in the fourth quarter, but came up short by a touchdown. Seattle wins it by a score of 30-23. Darnold just 168 yards today with a couple of scores. Jackson Smith and Jigba held to just 76 yards and no touchdowns, but Seattle will take it. They're now 3-1 on the year. The Chargers are 0-4. They've lost seven games in a row. And now, with that 0-4 start, face a long haul to try to get back in the playoff race. Minnesota was trying to get to 4-0 today, facing the 0-3 Miami Dolphins. And the Vikings, the second team in the last 85 years with a 3-0 start, ranking last in the NFL in total yards per game. Well, guess what? Today, they didn't score a touchdown. They still won the game because they made the plays when they counted.
5: Kyler Murray from under center looks to the end zone, throws to Hockenson, who slides down at the one-yard line. He could have gotten into the end zone to make it 21-10. Instead, he slid down at the one, and it gets us to the two-minute warning.
7: And that was enough to win the game. Paul Allen on the KFAN Minnesota Vikings audio network. 19-10 the final. Will Reichert, 5 out of 5 field goals on the day today. 19-10 the final score. Minnesota with the last ranked offense is 4-0 on the year as they head to New Orleans next week. Meanwhile, for the Miami Dolphins, they are now 0-4. They're the only NFL team that has not led in a game this year. Malik Willis just 85 yards today. Ollie Gordon filling in at running back at 100 yards and a rushing touchdown. But the Dolphins off to the 0-4 start. We come back, we'll once again run down all of today's scores, get you set for Sunday Night Football. You're listening to NFL Sunday on Westwood One.
11: If you remember the immaculate reception, the catch,
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7: Winding it down for NFL Sunday, your scores from Week 4, Thursday night, Browns over the Steelers, 27-24. From today, over in England, it was the Colts beating the Commanders, 30-13. Closer to home, Ravens over the Titans, 24-18. Patriots knock off Bills in Buffalo, 29-26. It was the Bears over the Jets, 23-12. Jaguars beat the Bengals, 22-17. Cowboys score late to beat the Texans, 34-30. The New York Giants beat the Cardinals, 36-24. They're in first place in the NFC East. Rams score late to beat the Eagles in Philly, 24-20. Packers hold off the Buccaneers, 17-14. Was the Vikings getting to 4-0 with a 15-10 win over the Dolphins? Chiefs are 4-0. They beat the Raiders, 30-27. Seahawks over the Chargers, 30-23. And the Niners are also 4-0. They beat the Broncos, 24-14. That's going to do it for NFL Sunday on Week 4. 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I'm Scott Graham from Westwood One. 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
17: I'm Chad Ryder. 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
17: John Boogshambi with the final call on ESPN Radio. That was the game winner. Jackson Churiel off of closer Mason Miller with 2 outs. And the Brewers knock off the Padres 4-3 to take a 2-0 series lead. They go for the sweep on Tuesday night in San Diego on ESPN Radio. Coverage starts at 9 p.m. Eastern. to the NFL Week 4, and the Chiefs go to 4-0, a 30-27 winner over the Raiders. Patrick Mahomes with a pair of touchdown passes to Tyquan Thornton. Kansas City, 20 points in the fourth quarter. Kirk Cousins had 365 yards passing, two touchdowns in the loss. 49ers now 4-0. After blasting the Broncos 24-14, Brock Purdy, a pair of touchdown passes. Denver star corner Patrick Surtain left early with an injured ankle. Seahawks over the Chargers 30-23. Seattle now 3-1. Minnesota 4-0 as they dropped Dolphins 15-10 on five field goals from Bill Reichert. Patriots rally to beat the Bills in Buffalo. Drake May go-ahead touchdown pass late to Efton Chisholm. Patriots go to 2-2. Jaguars 3-1, 22-17 winner at 6-10.
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0: welcome to the Hoop Collective podcast. We talk about the NBA, which today is the Pacific Division. Joining us from one of the hubs of the Pacific Division in Sacramento is Anthony Slater.
1: It's kind of a bleak time for California basketball. We're about to unveil that. But if you really think about it, I don't know a bleaker collective time for the four teams since I've been around them.
0: Along those lines, joining us from Dallas, Texas, Ben, actually, you're in Los Angeles right now.
2: I'm in another one of the hubs.
0: Yeah, that's right. We're all in the Pacific Division lay of the land right now. As I ask this to you, Ben McMahon, can you tell me who the current Pacific Division champion is?
2: Howdy, partners. You keep on trying to get me with this. I'm going to say it's the Los Angeles Lakers.
0: And you are correct.
1: Proud. Did they win like 52 games or something?
2: I think it was 53, sure was it not? Yeah.
0: Despite Luka's late injury, mid-season injury and then another late injury, they were able to overcome and claim the Pacific Division. 53 wins.
1: I believe I heard that was the most regular season wins for a Luka Doncic team ever, which is kind of crazy considering he's made the finals.
0: Great stat.
1: It's also, I would say, credit to J.J. Redick. He has seemed to like squeeze out regular season wins.
2: I mean, well, he's got a playoff win without Luka in uniform, a playoff series win.
0: J.J.'s done well. I think J.J. has acquitted himself very well. I think I'll tell you one thing.
3: Won't find bet defense.
0: Whether it's in Los Angeles, make it legendary. I think J.J. 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
0: A long time. If he wants to.
2: I was going
0: to
2: say, unless he drives himself so crazy, this is a podcasting game.
3: Call 1-800-MY-RESET. 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
0: Will the winner of this year's Pacific Division title
3: for Massachusetts win
0: 53 games or, in fact, 50 games?
3: Puerto Rico, 1-800-981.
1: I would take the under 53. I would take the defending champion Lakers to probably be the champs again. But what's their? I mean, might have some Vegas over unders at this point.
2: Their over under was in the mid 40s.
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